0: Those news outlets then asked in a new court filing for an immediate hearing to address their continued ban from the White House grounds. The back and forth was the latest in an extraordinary showdown between Trump and media outlets whose coverage he dislikes. Those news outlets argued that they were singled out over the content of their coverage.
1: Correspondent Lisa Dwyer reporting. A state dinner is being held at the evening as President Trump continues to entertain Chinese President Xi Jinping during talks between the two countries. The Brookings Institution's Jonathan Zinn, a former CIA China analyst, says Beijing is trying to wait out the Trump administration.
2: They're looking to buy time and space and relief from U.S. pressure at the lowest price point possible. So that if that means if Xi Jinping has to fly around the world to spend, you know, roughly 36 hours on the ground in Washington and have pleasantries with President Trump, that's a small price to pay, I think, in their system to get that relief.
1: The two countries' finance ministers earlier this week met with the U.S. proposing a new notification mechanism for AI incidents between the two nations. There's also the continuing issue of the island of Taiwan, which the communist Chinese claim as their own. On Wall Street, a mixed day as the Dow was down by 161 points, the Nasdaq rose 3, the S&P declined 1. More on these stories at townhall.com.
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1: Some reversals keep stocks almost the same as where they started this morning. We hear more on today's market activity from financial correspondent Seth Soutelle reporting from New York City.
6: Stocks ended a shaky day of trading on Wall Street, more or less where they started. The S&P 500 finished nearly flat on Thursday. The Dow fell 161 points, that's about 0.3%. The Nasdaq composite was barely changed. Stocks slowed their rally this week as pressure increased from the bond market. Higher bond yields act as a brake on the economy by making it more expensive for everyone to borrow money. The yield on the 10-year Treasury rose to 5.20%. That's the highest in nearly 20 years. This week, the average rate on the 30-year mortgage rose back above 7% for the first time since early last year. Seth Soutelle, New York.
1: 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From Washington, I'm Keith Peters. The Oxford English Dictionary has officially added over a dozen Caribbean words.
7: The dictionary included bimpert, a Bermudian term for a foolish person, and vex money is an emergency cash for women. Supernatural terms like jobless and dowin also made the list. Food words include shadish for chorizo and sugar cake. Trinbagonian and Cambulay reflect Trinidad and Tobago's culture. The dictionary has around 500,000 words and phrases. John Scott reporting.
1: James Copenhaver, one of three campaign rally attendees shot in 2024 during an assassination attempt on then-candidate Donald Trump, has died. His lawyer announced the man's death on Thursday. Copenhaver was 76 years of age. More on these stories available at townhall.com.
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12: Can I be in charge for a while? Sir, yes, sir!
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14: Larry Elder here, the sage from South Central, the prince of Pico Union, the czar of common sense, the great Eldersky, Don Lorenzo. Welcome to the program. No victor crafts allowed because we've got a country to save.

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1: 888-971-SAGE, 888-971-7243. I am Larry Elder. We're Salem News Channel. Why is the CCP sabotaging and attempting to shut down a popular anti-CCC dance play? And why did the New York Times write articles attacking the play? Can you say useful idiot? I'm going to talk to the executive producer of a documentary about this very play. A Democratic candidate for senator has urged Kamala Harris not to campaign with him or come to his state on his behalf. Border czar Tom Homan says the last 2 years have been lie after lie about ICE. We're also going to talk about Dennis Prager discussing how to confront personal tragedy. A few days before Dennis had his fall in his bathroom that has caused him to be in a wheelchair without the use of his arms or his legs, I saw him. The studio that I'm sitting in is pretty large. You can't tell from watching it on TV. But on the other side of the studio is Dennis Prager's studio, his set. And I came in, and he was there. Unusual, because our shows are at different times. He's gone usually a couple of hours before I come in. And he greeted me with this standard smile. And I said, "Dennis, are you always this happy?" And he said, "Larry, it would take an act of Congress for me not to be, because I understand the key to happiness." And he said, "Gratitude." And I knew that because he wrote a book called Happiness is a Serious Problem. He has a happiness hour. I've heard him discuss happiness many, many times. And when I heard about this accident, I said to myself, if there's any human being on the face of this planet who can endure this and still maintain a positive spirit, it is Dennis Prager. I've spoken to him several times, and his attitude is exactly as I predicted it would be. Gratitude. Before I play Dennis talking about confronting personal tragedy, I was listening the other day to Jesse Owens, the great track star, who talked about his August 1936 experience in Germany when Adolf Hitler left the Olympic Stadium so that he would not have to shake Jesse Owens' hand, a black man. Here's what Owens said, number 9.
2: "And you stand there as if your legs can't carry the weight of your body, your mouth, your stomach feel that it isn't there, and your mouth is dry as cotton, and the palms of your hands sweat with perspiration. You know that these 9 years of hard work, those 9 years of hard work, is all going to go within 10 seconds. Now, if you're fortunate enough to be able to stand atop the victory stand as I was on that August the 2nd, 1936, and as you stand there and listening to the strains of your own Star Spangled Banner and watching your flag rise above all others, and then when it reaches the top of the flagpole, you can look up and say to your God, 'Thank you. This today, I am an Olympic champion.'"
1: By the way, a lot of people, because Jesse Owens was a patriot, proud of the country, despite its flaws, which of course he talked about, a lot of people called him a sellout and an Uncle Tom. Here's Dennis, number 8.
3: "It's the elephant in the room, my paralysis. And so I'm a big believer in confronting the elephant in the room. And I describe what I've done not to get depressed, if the American people, if not more, think that they would be in depression, and many think that they would prefer to die rather than quadriplegic. I can't move my arms or legs. By the way, there is hope, and I'm getting special therapy, and there is a peptide that one day the FDA will approve. That's had great results. But nevertheless, that's how people regard it. Marissa, you will find this amazing. I find it amazing. On my national radio show of 40 years, 30 years, I discussed everything. I have no idea how this topic came up, but I give you my word, I remember a caller mentioning to me that he'd rather be dead than quadriplegic. And everybody knows I never yelled at callers. I've always been respectful, but I practically yelled at this guy. And I remember what I said. You mean if you could speak and your brain is perfectly functioning and you can relate to everyone you love and you can read and you can listen to music and you can write, you'd rather be dead because you can move your arms and legs? I found it incredible. And it never obviously dawned on me that I would confront that situation. You said right before we went on that my ability to do this weekly podcast and other speeches, I spoke to my synagogue via Zoom, 300 people, and all live for 40 minutes. And you said that that was a tribute to miracles and to my will to live. By that, I mean live fully. And I agree with you. Every doctor has described my ability to speak and breathe without a ventilator as miraculous. And all of them were secular. At the same time, I want to live as full a life as possible. That is correct. And I describe it in this piece, confronting personal tragedy. People could find it at jewishjournal.com, and you're putting it up at PragerU. It's completely non-political. People who have no use for me, politically or philosophically, will love the piece. It's real. Again, confronting personal tragedy.
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2: 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When we come back, we're going to talk to the executive producer of a documentary about the play, Shin Young, called Unbroken. And the story of how a New York Times, a couple of articles, trashed the play. They are useful idiots, duped by the CCP. Don't go away.
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1: 888-971-SAGE, 888-971-7243. I am Larry Elder. We are Salem News Channel. As I mentioned, I saw an incredible documentary. It's called Unbroken, The Untold Story of Shin Young, which is a dance play, and the Chinese government is not only trying to discourage people from seeing it, they literally are sabotaging it. We're talking about death threats, bomb threats, literally slashing the tires of a bus full of these dancers. Here is the trailer.
2: For athletes, dancers, everything you do has to be perfect.
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17: No one wants to hear a bomb threat to the institution where your children are.
18: 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We didn't know how it would go.
19: 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This was done with the purpose of the tire exploding on the highway.
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30: What can I do to tell people our side? 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
11: It doesn't matter what the obstacles are.
30: We're doing this together.
1: My guest is an investigative journalist, VP of NTD Television, and executive producer of Unbroken, The Untold Story of Shin Yun. Please welcome to the program, Steve Lance.
31: Larry, it's an honor to be with you. Thank you for having me.
1: Steve, it is so nice to see you again. Steve, the documentary is as much about the hit piece the New York Times did against Shin Yun as it is about Shin Yun. First, tell us, what is Shin Yun? What is the dance play all about?
31: Absolutely. So Shin Yun Performing Arts, it's a classical Chinese dance company, and it's ironically based right here in New York, in the United States. And they have traveled around the world performing in the finest theaters, displaying traditional Chinese culture. You know, China has a really long history, 5,000 years of culture that has been forged. And much of that was actually destroyed, Larry, during the Cultural Revolution when the Communist Party took over. And that is because Chinese culture is deeply rooted in spirituality and faith, respect for the divine, respect for one another. And the Chinese Communist Party cannot sustain and maintain complete control over people's minds without rooting out that faith. And so Shin Yun saw a great need to restore those traditional values. And if you've seen their posters and billboards around town, their tagline is China before communism. So on stage, they're able to show the world what China was like before communism. And what that might also make people think about is what China could be like without communism. And so the CCP has drawn great ire at the group. And as you mentioned in the open, has gone to great lengths to silence them through bomb threats, death threats, and tire slashings, and a whole slew of other things that and tricks that the CCP has up its sleeve.
1: Now, Steve, there are 8 touring companies of Shin Yun. Altogether, how many dancers are we talking about?
31: Yeah, so it's quite an operation. You're talking about 8 companies with, they also have a live orchestra. So that adds to the contingent. And you're looking at about 20 dancers on stage and then, I don't know, 30 plus orchestra members. I believe each troupe is roughly 100 folks that travel together, whether it's in Asia, Europe, the United States, and everywhere around the world, except for communist China.
1: Now, I've seen it, and I will tell you, I've never been a big dance play guy, but my goodness, it was so beautiful, so intricate. The colors were absolutely stunning, and that they can do this with such exactitude, how meticulous they are. I used to live in Cleveland, and the apartment building I lived in, Steve, had a bunch of the Cleveland ballet dancers. So I kept running into them in the years I lived there. They're athletes. They take care of their bodies. They watch what they eat. They're committed to being excellent, which is why it was just confounding to me to hear about the New York Times hit pieces where they allege that these dancers were being mistreated, they were being denied medical care, they were being overworked. And all the dancers I knew, there's no way you could put them out there lame and have them perform. It would hurt them, would hurt the performance. So I was shocked. Tell us about these two hit pieces, and from where did the New York Times get their information?
31: Well, if only we all had the gift of clarity, as you just laid it out, it would the New York Times hit pieces wouldn't make sense, but they certainly blur the lines. And what they did was they found previous dancers who were either let go because they weren't up to par or at the boarding school they weren't following the rules, and they became disgruntled. And after leaving, the curious thing was that 3 of the key subjects that the New York Times interviewed developed ties to the Beijing Dance Academy. The Beijing Dance Academy is not as benign sounding as it seems. They're directly tied and essentially an organ for the Chinese Communist Party. And so they were alleging different types of abuse. And to your point, I had watched Shen Yun before taking on this investigation in previous years. And, you know, I wasn't a trained theater eye, if you will, but I took in the beauty and the artistry, but I didn't really appreciate the level of athleticism. These are essentially, until I started to endeavor upon the film, and watching them train, we were invited to their training facilities in upstate New York, where they train up in the Hudson Valley on their campus, and the level of focus, and as you said, the attention to detail, taking care of their bodies, and you know, we know professional athletes, they do all of these things. Can you imagine, you know, in the NBA, the NFL, the NHL, when you're sitting there getting ready, you see how locked in, mental toughness, and the focus. Can you imagine walking into Madison Square Garden before any type of sports game with all of those things that you're just thinking about the game and having to worry about bomb threats and death threats? These folks are tremendously resilient, and it's something that's a shame that the New York Times has essentially carried water for Beijing propaganda.
1: We're going to talk about how and why they are carrying water, and when you confronted the New York Times reporter, it was hysterical, his defense of his story. All this and more. Steve Lance, executive producer, Unbroken, The Untold Story of Shen Yun.
0: With SRN News, I'm Keith Peters in Washington. 3 banned news media outlets are now back covering the White House.
2: Reporters from CNN, MS Now, and Politico have returned to the White House hours after a federal judge temporarily blocked President Donald Trump's ban of the 3 news outlets. The judge said that the news outlets must have their access restored, but reporters were still blocked from entering the White House grounds. Those news outlets then asked in a new court filing for an immediate hearing to address their continued ban from the White House grounds. The back and forth was the latest in an extraordinary showdown between Trump and media outlets whose coverage he dislikes. Those news outlets argued that they were singled out over the content of their coverage.
0: Correspondent Lisa Dwyer reporting. A state dinner is being held at the White House this evening as President Trump continues to entertain Chinese President Xi Jinping during talks between the two countries. The Brookings Institution's Jonathan Zinn, a former CIA China analyst, says Beijing is trying to wait out the Trump administration.
3: They're looking to buy time and space and relief from U.S. pressure at the lowest price point possible. So that if that means if Xi Jinping has to fly around the world to spend, you know, roughly 36 hours on the ground in Washington and have pleasantries with President Trump, that's a small price to pay, I think, in their system to get that relief.
0: The two countries' finance ministers earlier this week met, with the U.S. proposing a new notification mechanism for AI incidents between the two nations. There's also the continuing issue of the island of Taiwan, which the communist Chinese claim as their own. On Wall Street, the Dow down by 161 points, the Nasdaq rose 3, the S&P 500 declined 1 point. This is SRN News.
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1: We're talking to Steve Lant, executive producer of Unbroken, the untold story of Xin Yun. He is the investigative journalist and VP of NTD Television. Steve, before we talk about the reporter that you confronted about this story where he alleged that the dancers were being mistreated, they weren't getting medical care, they were using children, they weren't paying anybody, I was struck by these protesters who were passing out the New York Times article outside of venues where the play was being staged. And they didn't look to me like people that gave a damn about dancers. Some of them admitted they'd never seen the play, didn't know what the play was about. And I think at least one of them admitted he was paid $20 to pass these things out.
31: Yeah, that was shocking. We were actually filming. It was opening night at Lincoln Center, which is sort of the crown jewel of the tour in the United States, Broadway, New York, you know, theater capital of the country, if not the world. And it was the first show, and we're in there interviewing dancers. And then all of a sudden, about an hour before the show, we noticed outside that there was these folks that were wearing billboards with the New York Times articles, like sandwich boards, taking quotes disparaging Xin Yun. And there were a few folks, as you said, that were passing out the New York Times articles, which was odd. Like, who does that in front of a theater? And there was a Chinese gentleman that was sort of lurking in the shadows that didn't want to be seen. He was the one that was supplying the material to them. And when we approached them, to your point, they had no idea what it was about. And, you know, typically when you're outside protesting in New York, you're there for a cause, whether it's, you know, unions that are, you know, looking for better wages, or, you know, another social protest. Paid protesters, to your point, there was another person with the same exact material that was on audio and video that we found in New York City's Chinatown over in Flushing, who admitted to being paid by a gentleman named Michael Chu. And why is that important? Michael Chu is a known personality in Chinatown with direct ties to the CCP's United Front Work Department. That is an organ of the CCP that Chairman Mao once called the magic weapon. And it is responsible for carrying out covert influence operations inside of the United States vis-a-vis elite capture, subtle influences through different organizations and front groups. And here he is, come to find out, behind the distribution, behind these hit pieces that were being handed out in New York City. And it's part of the CCP's United Front Work Department, which is responsible for a treasure trove of other nefarious activities on American soil.
1: That seems to me, if I am a reporter with the New York Times, and I hear all this negative stuff about Shin Yung, I would be at least have my spidey sense on that maybe, just maybe, the CCP might be behind this, since the play is anti-CCP. Yet it seemed to me that they accepted everything that these people said without finding out whether or not any of this was true.
31: Yeah, it's definitely a curious case, and I think it's rooted in the faith behind the folks that started Shenyun, which is that of Falun Dafa or Falun Gong, which is a spiritual discipline in the Buddhist tradition that was introduced in China back in 1992. It spread like wildfire. There were tremendous health benefits. There was a morality benefit. The society was benefiting from it across the board. And we're talking about 100 million. That's a number we have to stop and think about in any country. It's just simply huge. It could be equated to the national religion inside of China. And because of that, the CCP in 1999, the leader at the time, Jiang Zemin, he cracked down on it, banned it, started to round up practitioners, putting them in prison, forced labor, eventually torturing them and extracting their organs for sale through state-run military hospitals. This is not fiction, Larry. I know it sounds like it, or sci-fi. This is real. And along with all of that came a tremendous propaganda campaign to defame the practice. They labeled it as an evil cult. They said that practitioners are crazy. They kill themselves. So a lot of Western media in the beginning was apprehensive to cover this the right way. It wasn't like the Tibetan Buddhists. Everybody knows who they are. They're good, peaceful people being persecuted by China. Or the Uyghur Muslims. Everybody knows who they are, and they're being wrongfully rounded up in concentration camps. Falun Gong was sort of an unfamiliar name. And so because of that, it allowed that propaganda to seep in. And the New York Times, over the past 20 years of this, 20-plus years of this persecution, has been very quiet. And there are also some concerning ties at the highest levels of the New York Times inside of China. Access, everybody wants access to that 1.4 billion people, whether it's being in the Beijing bureau, which New York Times has one that is flourishing and operating quite well, and a variety of other financial incentives that are very curious as to why they haven't covered them.
1: We come back. We're going to talk about your interaction with the reporter, and maybe there's a follow the money storyline right here. My guest is Steve Lance, executive producer on Broken, the Untold Story of Shin Yung. Don't go away.
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1: 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My guest is Steve Lance, executive producer of an extraordinary documentary called Unbroken, The Untold Story of Shun Yun. Now, let's get to the New York Times reporter. There were two stories, correct?
31: They've actually, that was sort of what caught my attention. There were actually 12 hit pieces in total in a very short series of months.
1: Same guy?
31: Same guy. He had a co-author on many of them. Her name was Nicole Hong.
1: Okay, the bombshell, first one anyway, was the alleged mistreatment of the dancers, that they were not getting medical treatment. So you got a hold of the reporter, and you asked him a very simple question. Have you talked to any of the doctors that the dancers have consulted, have treated them? He admitted he hadn't. And you said, how do you do a story claiming that athletes were not getting medical care without talking to the doctors that have given them medical care? To which he said?
31: He said, I'm not answering your questions. Why are you asking me this? I published the article a year ago as if, tarnishing somebody's reputation and perhaps floating false accusations didn't matter. And you know, an interesting thing, Larry, something has developed since making the film. They took credit for another article that was down the line talking about labor practices and how Shun Yun was not paying their folks appropriately according to New York State labor law. And so that triggered an investigation by the New York State Department of Labor, sadly. And Shun Yun got sent through the ringer and multiple visits and audits and so forth. We'll have to open up who knows what type of documents to them. And the New York Times wrote another article after that investigation was triggered, boasting about that, bragging about it. And then right around this last April or May, the New York Department of Labor New York State Department of Labor concluded their investigation and found nothing of the sort.
1: And of course, Steve, there was an equally long article about the fact that they found nothing, correct?
31: That's the whole point. It's not even about these influence operations from China. It's not about finding anybody guilty, because as you just pointed out, the damage is already done. No correction. You know, the headlines have been published, the podcasts have been made. And so where is the recourse? It's really irresponsible.
1: So, Steve, the crumbs of all of this go right to the top. Xi Jinping, correct?
31: Xi Jinping is behind this. There was a leaked memo Xi Jinping was calling for overseas influencers. Because here's the thing, this is such a complicated nexus, and it's intentional that way because it's really hard to distill, because you have to follow this piece, and they use proxies. But Xi Jinping released a memo activating overseas spy networks to try to use American institutions, whether it be media, our government agencies, which we saw what happened through the media, New York Times, and then a government agency, to target Shenyun and Falun Gong-related entities, whether it be the Epoch Times, Shenyun, and other folks that had started these organizations just to simply tell the truth about what's happening in China, not to proselytize, not to convert, but just simply to get the facts out, because clearly other Western media outlets are not doing their jobs. And that was something that we unveil in the film, is that connection. And it's not – this film, Larry, it's not just about Shenyun. This is a case study of what can happen, and not what can happen, what is happening. There are numerous cases. So in the film, you might remember the IRS agent that was approached by two Chinese spies. In the film, we talk about this. John Chen approaches an IRS agent who happened to be an FBI agent running a sting operation. They approach them to try to revoke Shenyun's non-for-profit status. And so they were eventually charged, indicted, convicted, and sentenced. And through that investigation, this might hit close to home for you, Larry, that was actually what led the FBI to the mayor of Arcadia, New York, in her ties, and she admitting to acting as a foreign agent, a spy for the Chinese Communist Party. It actually stemmed from this very investigation with regard to Shenyun and the CCP trying to revoke their nonprofit status in an FBI sting operation.
1: And she ended up resigning from her office.
31: Yes.
1: Your documentary obviously is making news. Has the New York Times reconsidered his position? Has the journalist who wrote these stories reconsidered his position?
31: It's not. But, you know, in a film like this, we have not heard anything from them. But we have sources that are tapped into the editorial area at the New York Times. And from what we hear, the newsroom is confused about this series of hit pieces because, you know, it's not that Shenyun should be exempt from any type of investigation, but because of the backstory and the level of persecution and defamation that they have faced from the Chinese Communist Party, the bar to go after a group like this should be raised to an extremely high standard, meaning your reporting should be locked tight. And as you pointed out, our discussion with the New York Times reporter, clearly they did not do their due diligence.
1: We only have about a minute left, Steve. You mentioned the word defamation. Has the troop considered filing a defamation lawsuit against the New York Times?
31: I'm sure they're considering it. But as you know, in journalism, we are protected through various Supreme Court cases, Sullivan v. New York Times, of all things, that the bar is very high. So if there's any plausible deniability to reach that standard of malice, it becomes quite tricky. But as more of these things start to get resolved and time goes by and the truth comes out, who knows what we might see down the line.
1: Steve Lance, executive producer, Unbroken, The Untold Story of Shenyun. How can people see it?
31: Thank you, Larry. So, yeah, you can visit ntdfilms.com. That's where you can watch it for free. But it's also available on most streaming platforms, Amazon, Apple, Roku, the whole slew of OTT and whatever your choice platform might be.
1: Unbroken, The Untold Story of Shenyun. Steve, thank you so much for coming on. We appreciate it.
31: Thank you, Larry.
1: Got it. Wow. Death threats. 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But there's another member of our family we do just about anything for. 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
5: 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I am Larry Elder. 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
6: Hi, Larry. 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
5: My pleasure.
6: I'd like to share a story about a brief encounter with Jesse Owens when I was a sophomore in high school. He had been invited to speak at an all-school assembly and at 2 o'clock in the afternoon. And if you could get off the school grounds before getting into the hall, you were free, had an extra hour, and you were gone. Well, we got caught by the assistant principal, and he made us all go to the assembly, and he said, Mr. Marshall, you come with me. And he made me stand by the door with him. And I had to stand there and hold the door for all the students coming in and then stand there. And so I got to hear what Jesse had to say. It was really nice. And then when the assembly was over, Jesse leaves the stage and comes walking right down the hallway, heading right towards that door with his entourage. Now, I'm about 6'9". I was a big kid, and I'm a big man now. When he comes walking up, I'm holding the door, and he stops, and he looks at me, and he goes, you are a tall drink of water. And I smiled and I put out my hand and told him it was an honor to meet him. And wow. When I shook his hand, there's a little sparkle in his eye, and he just emanated warmth and kindness. And that was pretty much the encounter. But I've never forgotten that day. And he left an impression. He was a good man.
5: He was a great man. Thank you very much for that. And think about the pressure this man was under. And Adolf Hitler left the stadium rather than to have to be forced to shake the hand of this black man. Because he just stomped all of his competitors. And that was something that Jesse Jackson, who thought blacks were an inferior species, couldn't handle. Thank you very much for that story. Let's do this again tomorrow, shall we? Make sure you're on time. I will be. God bless.
7: What can I say? Mamba out.
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14: News this hour from Town Hall. I'm Keith Peters in Washington. Israeli Prime Minister Benjamin Netanyahu has some choice words for New York City's mayor during a speech at the United Nations.
15: Israeli Prime Minister Benjamin Netanyahu, speaking at the United Nations as the Democrat Socialist mayor of New York City, Zohran Mamdani, threatened to arrest him.
16: Mr. Mamdani, since you were elected mayor of this city, many Jews no longer feel safe in New York. They talk to me. They tell me.
15: Netanyahu going on to say the survival of Israel is at stake following the October 7th Hamas terrorist attack. Laura Winters reporting.
14: A man shot at a Trump campaign rally in 2024 has died.
17: James Copenhaver, one of three campaign rally attendees, shot in 2024 during an assassination attempt on then-candidate Donald Trump, has died. Copenhaver was in the bleachers during the event in Butler, Pennsylvania, when a 20-year-old gunman opened fire from a nearby rooftop, grazing Trump's right ear with one bullet. Copenhaver was struck in the arm and in the abdomen, wounds that left him with lingering injuries and walking with a cane. Copenhaver was 76 years old. I'm Lisa Dwyer.
14: Presidents Donald Trump and Xi Jinping met on Thursday for important talks on the U.S.-China relationship. They are divided on issues like the Iran war and trade, but both leaders hope personal rapport can prevent conflict. Mr. Trump emphasized their friendship while Xi stressed healthy competition. On Wall Street, a mixed day as the Dow was down by 161 points. The NASDAQ Composite Index rose 3, with the S&P 500 Index lower by 1 point. More on these stories at townhall.com.
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19: 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A Friday night clash between perennial postseason contenders takes place at John Carroll University. The St. Ignatius Wildcats and the Benedictine Bengals will have a large amount of playoff points and some bragging rights on the line. A win for the 3-2 Wildcats keeps the team in the running for a home playoff game. For the 4-1 Bengals, the team could propel itself into an open round bye. Catch all the action on Friday. Pre-game starts at 6:50, kickoff at 7 right here on AM 1420, The Answer.
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33: Can I be in charge for a while?
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36: Larry Elder here, the sage from South Central, the prince of Pico Union, the czar of common sense, the great Eldersky, Don Lorenzo. Welcome to the program. No victocrats allowed because we've got a country to save. 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
5: 888-971-SAGE. 888-971-7243. I am Larry Elder. We're Salem News Channel. Now, in his UN speech, Israeli Prime Minister Bibi Netanyahu ripped New York Mayor Zohran Mamdani. He called Mamdani anti-Semitic and accused him of lying about Gaza. In his UN speech, the president of Argentina called the UN a useless organization. Republican Senator John Curtis of Utah sent a letter to Republican Party leaders urging them to investigate Donald Trump Jr. because a Russian oligarch paid in part of his wedding. Do I need to bring up the Clinton Foundation and the Biden crime family? Okay, I will. A lot of Trump's achievements are underappreciated, many of them completely unknown, thanks to the anti-Trump mainstream media. Why, oh why, is the CCP sabotaging and attempting to shut down a popular anti-CCP dance play? And why did the New York Times write articles attacking the play? Can you say, youthful idiot? California has created a shadow welfare system for illegal aliens. A Democratic candidate for senator urges Kamala Harris not to campaign with him or come to his state on his behalf. Border czar Tom Homan says the last 2 years have been lie after lie about ICE. A judge, as Trump predicted, orders Trump to temporarily restore White House access to MS Now, CNN, and Politico. All of this and more, 888-971-SAGE, 888-971-7243. Trump predicted this. Number 11.
0: The UK and one related to the press issue. If the district court decides against you, will you let the three media outlets back in?
1: Well, probably will, because this is a judge who's not a particularly fair judge. And so you never know. But I'm talking about national security. And I think we have a right to clean out fake news. You know, news is fake. And by the way, they said they were going to be here, but they came. You know, I knew that would happen. What, are they not going to be with President Xi tomorrow? So, but they said, we will not cover Trump. This is something you don't have to know about. You don't have to.
5: Now, as I said yesterday, Trump is livid at the mainstream media, and it's about time. Whether we're talking about the 2.5 year, 3 year Russia collusion that had people like Hillary Clinton referring to him as illegitimate, saying the election was stolen when she knew full well she's the one, along with the DNC that paid for the so-called Steele dossier that was instrumental in getting FISA warrants. The fact that Barack Obama knew that she had paid for this and knew that she was trying to divert attention from her basement server scandal. And Obama was fine with it, because after all, Trump's going to lose, right? And his intelligence commission, his intelligence apparatus, assumed that Russia was interfering, but Russia assumed that Hillary was going to beat him the way most people did. They were just trying to sow dissent. And then shockingly, Trump wins, and Obama calls in his intelligence community again, including John Brenner, and says, give me a new report, this time emphasize that Russia was helping Donald Trump. That should be a major scandal. Yet Obama walks around like he owns the place, and nobody ever brings this up. And then, of course, it's a Hunter Biden laptop story, which was shut down by social media. 51, quote, former intelligence officials, close quote, signed that letter. All orchestrated by Antony Blinken, who later on became Biden's Secretary of State, saying that the laptop had all the hallmarks of Russian disinformation, and all the mainstream outlets ran with it. And, of course, both sides lie that finally Jake Tapper, one of the main hosts on CNN, ultimately said was a hoax, that Trump was talking about the fact that there are good and bad people on both sides of the debate about whether there should be a Confederate monument in the public square. But nevertheless, Biden launches his campaign. In 2020, his first ad talked about what happened in Charlottesville, and then the president uttered the words that shocked the world. There are very fine people on both sides. The COVID dissent was shut down. COVID treatments were dismissed as horse dewormers. We now know why, because in order to get approval of a vaccine without the years-long testing procedure, you had to argue there was no alternative treatments. Turns out there were. So we were told lie after lie after lie. These were major lies that altered the outcome of the election. This is why Donald Trump is so unhappy. Now, I've told you that I've lost now three friends I've known for over 40 years because of Trump. One of whom used to invite me to his house every Christmas. That stopped. And I knew he was left-wing, and his wife was even more left-wing, but they were friends. We were friendly. And one time when I was there, his wife told me how much he disliked talk radio. Never mind, this is what I do for a living. And I said, do you listen to NPR? Oh, yeah. All the time. You don't consider that to be talk radio? No, I don't. They're not one-sided, she said. Let's revisit an article that was written by a guy named Yuri Berliner. Yuri Berliner was an NPR reporter for 25 years. And for reasons that still escape me, I guess he couldn't take it anymore, he writes this long piece and is published in the Free Press. Headline, I've been at NPR for 25 years, and here's how he lost America's trust. Now, keep in mind what he's saying about NPR, what I'm about to read, could be said about the Washington Post, could be said about the New York Times, could be said about the LA Times, ABC, NBC, CBS. I have a friend who works in local news. He is deep, deep, deep in the closet about his views. And he told me that when George W. Bush got elected in 2000, reporters, journalists were literally crying in the newsroom. Crying. And he said, Larry, it was beautiful. So this is what we're talking about. These are the people that are putting out news, and you wonder why Donald Trump has such poor ratings. I mentioned this to you before. One study found only 3 or 4% of reporters are registered Republican. The rest are something else. So this article says, I've been at NPR for 25 years. Here's how we lost America's trust. He talks about he took the job 25 years ago, and basically about a third of the audience was moderate, a third liberal, a third conservative. It always had a liberal bend, he said, but it wasn't really that lopsided. By 2023, he writes, the picture was completely different. Only 11% of viewers described themselves as somewhat or very conservative, 21% in the middle of the road, 67% of listeners now said they were very or somewhat liberal. Quote, we're not just losing conservatives, we're losing moderates and traditional liberals, close quote. By the way, the good news is that no longer are we paying for NPR. For years, we were underwriting an organization that was trashing conservatives, trashing Republicans, and altering public opinion. Quote, as in many newsrooms, Trump's election in 2016, he writes, was greeted at NPR with a mixture of disbelief, anger, and despair. Persistent rumors that the Trump campaign colluded with Russia became the catnip that drove our reporting. He said, we hitched our star to Adam Schiff, the top Democrat in the House Intelligence Committee. He became, quote, NPR's guiding hand, his ever-present muse. By my count, NPR hosts interviewed Schiff 25 times about Trump and Russia. During many of these conversations, he writes, Trump alluded to purported evidence of collusion. The Schiff talking points became the drumbeat of NPR news reports. But when the Mueller report found no credible evidence of collusion, the NPR's coverage was remarkably sparse. Russiagate quickly faded from our programming.

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1: 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I am Larry Elder. 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The mantra on the part of Democrats who don't support DSA and don't support people like Hassan Piker, well, okay, well, I'm a capitalist, but capitalists have to work for everybody. And it's just not working for everybody. It's just not working for everybody. We need to make sure that capitalism works for everybody, whatever that means. You're not supposed to be losers in capitalism. Everybody's a winner. You get a car, you get a car, you get a car. This is an article from Axios. Axios is a center-left publication. It's not like CNN, but it's pretty left-wing. Headline, Organization for Economic Cooperation and Development. It's called the OECD. It consists of 38 industrialized countries. Headline, OECD, U.S. economy to grow faster than its allies. It looks at our growth compared to Germany, UK, Canada, Italy, Japan, France, and several other countries. This is again from Axios. Quote, the U.S. economy is expected to grow much faster this year than any other major advanced economy. May I read that again? Sometimes I go quickly, I know. The U.S. economy is expected to grow much faster this year than any other major advanced economy. So if you believe that the American economy is not working, that capitalism does not work, how do you explain how we're doing better than any other country, including those that you think we ought to emulate? Is this thing on? I guess that's kind of a rhetorical question, isn't it? The article continues. The U.S. global economy has proven surprisingly resilient to successive shocks. The U.S. stands out even against that backdrop, with AI investment boom helping it grow much faster than other economies. So what did Hassan Piker say? I hate this country. When he was told that there's some landlords in New York, he said, put them in the streets. Kill them. Let their red capitalist blood roll in the streets. I'm paraphrasing. Yet our economy is growing twice as fast. More than twice as fast as Japan. More than twice as fast as Canada. By the way, do you know Canada's GDP? If Canada were a state, where its GDP would rank? If Canada were the 51st state, its GDP would rank 51. Just saying. Quote, the growth gap is expected to persist next year when U.S. growth clocks in at 2.1 compared with roughly 1% across much of the rest of the world's major advanced economies. Ours is expected to grow at 2.1%. Japan, 0.8%. The Eurozone, Germany, UK, 1%. Canada, 0.9%. But our capitalism is not working. It's leaving people behind. What to do? What to do? In 1978, Milton Friedman debated this young socialist who wanted equality of outcome. Number 15.
2: And given that the kind of people who become successful capitalists do not become that way by giving away their wealth voluntarily, isn't it necessary to forcibly redistribute wealth before you can begin to operate under a capitalist system?
3: No, it is not. The only way in which you can redistribute effectively the wealth is by destroying the incentives to have wealth. And the question is, what is the way, what is a system which will offer those people who are so unlucky as to be born without good positions, what is the system which will offer them the greatest opportunity?
2: Well, one possible way of redistributing the wealth without affecting the incentives to earn as much income as possible is simply to have a 100% inheritance tax.
3: But
2: since that won't
3: not
2: affect the incentives, it's only after the person is dead anyway.
3: I beg your pardon. You're too, I'm afraid, I don't know the family you come from. I don't, but as you grow up, you will discover that this is really a family society and not an individual society. We tend to talk about an individualist society, but it really isn't. It's a family society. And the greatest incentives of all, the incentives that have really driven people on, have largely been the incentives of family creation, a family of pursuing, of establishing their families on a decent system. What is the effect of 100% inheritance tax? The percent of an 100% inheritance tax is to encourage people to dissipate their wealth in high living.
2: What's the harm in that?
3: The harm in that is that where do you get the factories? Where do you get the machines? Where do you get the capital investment? Where do you get the incentive to improve technology? If what you're doing is to establish a society in which the incentive is for people who, if they by accident accumulate some wealth, to waste it in frivolous entertainment. You know, the thing is, that the thing that is amazing, that people don't really recognize, is the extent to which the market system has, in fact, encouraged people and enabled people to work hard and sacrifice in what I must confess I often regard as an irrational way for the benefit of their children. One of the most curious things to me in observation is that almost all people value the utility which their children will get from consumption higher than they value their own. Here are parents who have every reason to expect that their children will have a higher income than they ever had, and they scrimp and save in order to be able to leave something for their children. I think you are sort of like a bull in a china shop if you talk about the 100% inheritance tax having no incentive effects. It would destroy a continuing society. It would destroy a society.
1: Another thing, too. We are more generous than the Germans, than the Japanese. More generous than people living in the UK. Give more money to charity than they do. It isn't even close. By the way, the OECD expects our inflation to fall to 2.6 next year. It's just a forecast. So they're anticipating the Atlanta Fed a 5.1% annualized GDP growth next quarter. Gas as a percentage of the income hasn't been this small, considering the other oil shocks of the 70s and 80s. CEO confidence hasn't been this high in years. Yet we're in an affordability crisis. And Donald Trump took a mallet to the economy and just wrecked it. 888-971-SHE, Bibi Netanyahu at the UN next.
4: With SRN News, I'm Keith Peters in Washington. Israeli Prime Minister Benjamin Netanyahu has some choice words for New York City's mayor during a speech at the United Nations.
5: Israeli Prime Minister Benjamin Netanyahu, speaking at the United Nations as the Democrat Socialist mayor of New York City, Zohran Mamdani, threatened to arrest him.
6: Mr. Mamdani, since you were elected mayor of this city, many Jews no longer feel safe in New York. They talk to me. They tell me.
5: Netanyahu going on to say the survival of Israel is at stake following the October 7th Hamas terrorist attack. Laura Winters reporting.
4: A man shot at a Trump campaign rally in 2024 has died.
7: James Copenhaver, one of three campaign rally attendees, shot in 2024 during an assassination attempt on then-candidate Donald Trump, has died. Copenhaver was in the bleachers during the event in Butler, Pennsylvania, when a 20-year-old gunman opened fire from a nearby rooftop, grazing Trump's right ear with one bullet. Copenhaver was struck in the arm and in the abdomen, wounds that left him with lingering injuries and walking with a cane. Copenhaver was 76 years old. I'm Lisa Dwyer.
4: Presidents Donald Trump and Xi Jinping met on Thursday for important talks on the U.S.-China relationship. They are divided on issues like the Iran war and trade, but both leaders hope personal rapport can prevent conflict. Trump emphasized their friendship while Xi stressed healthy competition. On Wall Street, a mixed day as the Dow was down by 161 points. The Nasdaq rose 3, with the S&P 500 lower by 1 point. Oil near $95 a barrel. This is SRN News.
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1: 888-971-SAGE, 888-971-7243. I am Larry Elder. We are Salem News Channel. Let me get to what Bibi Netanyahu said at the UN just a second, but this is a new Gallup poll. Socialism positive rating tops 40% for the first time. 43% of Americans now have a positive view of socialism. First time this figure has exceeded 39% since 2010. Positive views since 2010 of big business have fallen by 14 points, free enterprise by 9 points, and capitalism by 6 points. Most of this is about Democrats and independents. For example, the positive view of socialism among Democrats, 65%. Among Republicans, below 15%. Now think about that diametrically different worldview. Much of the country thinks of capitalism in a negative way, while less than 15% of Republicans feel that way. What I'd like to know is, who are those 15% Republicans? Now, I have an idea. Let me know what you think. Starbucks is going to close down 250, quote, underperforming stores, close quote. That's about 1% of all of its North American cafes. This is a wonderful opportunity, I think a golden opportunity, a marvelous opportunity for the AOCs and the Zoran Mamdanis and the anti-capitalist DSA types to contact Starbucks. I'm sure they'd be happy to cut some sort of deal with them, and they can take over those stores. Rename them the People's Coffee House and show Starbucks how it's done, how they can operate them more efficiently, more effectively, and offer their customers lower prices. Win-win. Who's with me? Now let's talk about the United Nations. Bibi Netanyahu, as you know, has been accused by the so-called International Criminal Court that we don't recognize, we, meaning the United States, don't recognize, as a war criminal. Zoran Mamdani, when he's running for mayor, vowed to, if he became mayor, to arrest Bibi Netanyahu if Bibi Netanyahu set foot in New York City. And then later on, Mamdani agreed that he did not have the legal authority. He already knew he didn't have legal authority. But to be able to run and say you're going to do that in order to get votes tells you a whole lot about his support in New York City. Here is what Bibi Netanyahu said in part number 30.
6: If there are any other moral cowards who haven't yet left this hall, please do so now. Thank you very much. Ladies and gentlemen, 14 years ago, I stood on this podium.
1: When he started speaking, a bunch of people got up and walked out. And he said, to anybody, any other moral cowards who haven't gotten up and left, please leave now. Number 52.
6: In this battle against the barbarians, we've had no greater partner than President Trump. I thank him. I thank him for his bold leadership. He boldly confronted an enormous danger to America, Israel, and the world. Decades ago, he understood that if left unchallenged, the fanatic Ayatollahs who chant death to America, death to Israel, would eventually carry out their mad fantasies. So Israel and America acted together, not only to protect ourselves, but to save civilization. Brave American pilots, alongside brave Israeli pilots, flew joint missions over the skies of Iran. America and Israel also worked together to bring back our remaining hostages. We brought back every last one of them.
1: And this guy is a villain. And Hamas, they're the good guys. Hassan Piker said, Hamas is 1,000 times better than Israel. Has a massive, massive following. More of what Bibi said when we come back. I'm Larry Elder.

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1: Mr. Mamdani, since you were elected mayor of this city, many Jews no longer feel safe in New York. They talk to me. They tell me. This isn't the city we remember. It changed so quickly. Now, it's no wonder. You praise criminals convicted of supporting Hamas. You count as friends people like Hassan Piker, who said America deserved 9/11. America deserved 9/11. Some friends you have. You invite into your home a Palestinian journalist who filmed Hamas terrorists beating and torturing Israeli hostages and later admitted that he refused to publish the videos in order to protect, you guessed it, the terrorists. Your wife liked a post praising the October 7th massacre. She liked another post saying Tel Aviv shouldn't exist. You refuse to condemn any of that. You falsely, repeatedly accuse Israel of genocide. Mr. Mamdani, you tried to stop me from coming here. You tried to silence me. Well, you can't silence me. You can't silence the truth. And here's the simple truth. Here's the simple truth. Israel didn't commit genocide. Israel prevented genocide. And that's exactly what Mr. Mamdani's Hamas buddies would have done to us had we not stopped them. They would have killed every last one of us.
0: I mentioned this yesterday. Why aren't some of these people demanding that China free the Uyghurs, most of whom are Muslim? There's a recording artist named Aaron Rowe. He was on the same tour with Macklemore, the Ed Sheeran tour. Macklemore goes on to a rant about genocide and apartheid and all this nonsense because of criticism he's dropped from the tour. And then Ed Sheeran comes out and basically apologizes for dropping him and says, it's a very complicated issue. What happened on October 7 was horrible, but the Israeli response has been disproportionate, indicating he's just as ignorant about the situation as Ed Sheeran. This recording artist named Aaron Rowe was also dropped. And he says he stands with Gaza. Number 42.
2: Aaron, can you tell us what you thought of Ed Sheeran's speech in Philadelphia?
3: Oh, man. We need to focus on Gaza. That's the problem. That's the real problem. We need to focus on Gaza. Do some real reporting. Do some real reporting. Focus on Gaza. That's the real conversation.
2: Do you regret dropping out of the tour looking back?
3: No. I stand with Gaza. I'm quite stand.
2: And do you think it was a good idea for Sheeran to apologize to fans because of everything that happened and take responsibility?
3: I'm just focused on myself and my solidarity with Gaza. That's all
4: the questions, man. Thank you. Appreciate
2: Thanks, guys.
0: I stand with Gaza. I stand with Gaza. What's your position on Hamas? I stand with Gaza. Idiots. Now, this young Iranian-American at a town hall for Abdul El-Sayed simply asked him to condemn the regime of Iran. And here's what happened. Number 29.
5: And this very hungry.
6: Thank you.
5: You got to show him the shirt.
6: It says Michigan Persians. But I do have a question, Abdul. My cousin was hunted in the streets of Iran by the IRGC because her hijab wasn't on right. My uncle was sentenced to die, received 50 lashings by Ali Khamenei's government. And the terror that we've experienced is insurmountable. And you can imagine our surprise as Persians, our sadness when we heard you, Abdul, a leaked audio tape of you saying that you didn't want to comment on Supreme Leader Khamenei's death and that people in Dearborn were sad when he died. And I just have a simple question, Abdul. That silence was had a gaping hole in our community, and I want to ask if you regret that silence. I want to ask if you renounce the people that held vigils, that supported this terrorist for all the stuff that he's done. I wanted to ask if you stand unequivocally against the IRGC, against the Islamic Republic of Iran that has killed 50,000 protesters, Abdul. I haven't heard anything from you about the protesters, Abdul. Please.
4: I appreciate your question, and thank you. What I will tell you is this. For too long and too often, when we think about our role in the world, we have turned ourselves into the world's policemen. And I think what we all want, what we all need, is more democracy, more freedom in the world, but also an understanding of what we actually can and should do with respect to that. And here's my point. One can disagree with the governance of a foreign country. One can stand in solidarity with freedom and democracy movements. But my worry is one when one decides that we are going to go in and take out the leadership of a foreign government. Because here's what happens.
0: Okay, let me stop.
4: A lot of time.
0: We'll play this rest of it on the other side. The young man did not even mention that Iran was close to getting a nuclear weapon. All he's doing is asking Zohra Mamdani to condemn the IRGC and the Ayatollah for their brutality in their killing of their own unarmed, innocent citizens. And he goes on this long tirade about how America can't get involved in everything. You can get involved, however, in the affairs of Israel after they were attacked on October 7. The equivalent of 40,000 Israelis killed if that happened on American soil, given our much larger population. All he's doing is saying, can you condemn this? Round and around and around and around and around. 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
1: 888-971-SAGE, 888-971-7243. I am Larry Elder. We are Salem News Channel. Yes, getting warmed up. Coming up, the president of Argentina called the UN, quote, a useless organization, close quote. Republican senator sent a letter to the GOP leadership urging them to investigate Donald Trump Jr. for accepting a gift from a Russian oligarch to pay for part of his wedding celebration. I may have to bring up the Clinton Foundation and the Biden crime family. Not sure. We'll see. We're going to talk about how many of Trump's achievements are underappreciated, some of them not even known, thanks to the anti-Trump mainstream media. We're going to talk later on about why the CCP is sabotaging and trying to shut down a very popular anti-CCP dance play. California's created a shadow welfare system for illegal aliens, and a Democrat candidate for Senate in Canada has urged Kamala Harris not to come to my state. Don't campaign with me. It'll backfire. Don't need you here. Reporter Tom Czar says for the last 2 years, ICE had been bombarded with lie after lie after lie. All of this and more, 888-971-SAG. Here's the rest of what Abdul El Sayed said to this American who says he has relatives in Iran who have been persecuted.
2: And take out the leadership of a foreign government. Because here's what happens. A lot of times that frustration gets used to justify corporate interests that have a real stake in the natural resources in a particular country. See what I mean? So when it comes down to it, I will always stand for and with democratic movements, always. But I also don't believe that we were in the right to go to war to topple the government of Iran. It was not our responsibility to do it. It is the responsibility of the people of Iran to decide what their leadership should look like. And so while I stand with freedom and democratic movements, I also worry that once you start putting our resources toward regime change in foreign countries, more often than not, the regimes that we seek to change are the ones in which there is a natural resource interest, and it becomes a ploy for the interests of our corporations. And that's what I worry about. See what I mean?
3: You still haven't said it, though. We're dying.
2: Heard.
3: You stand with us?
2: And I will always stand, like I told you, I will always stand with movements for freedom and democracy. But again, I want to be careful. Because how many times were you taken down a path to war that we could not get ourselves out of? Trillions of dollars in losses. Sanctions that ended up hurting the people of those countries more than they ever hurt the leadership of those countries. And so what I'll tell you is what I think you want to hear from me is to say, well, the U.S. has a responsibility to be involved in regime change. And what I'll tell you is the U.S. has no, we should not be in the business of regime change. But I will always stand with movements for freedom and democracy.
3: You stand with our movement of freedom and democracy. Ours, the Persians.
2: I want freedom and democracy for the people of Iran. No question.
1: Now you see what he did here? 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No, we went to war to stop this regime from getting a nuclear bomb, which you ignored. I'm Larry.
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8: HK. News this hour from Town Hall. I'm Keith Peters in Washington. President Trump is hailing the truly great friendship he's forged with Xi Jinping as the Chinese leader began his highly anticipated state visit at the White House. Xi is pressing for the world's two biggest economies to work more closely together to avoid friction as they compete. The Brookings Institution's Jonathan Zinn, a former CIA China analyst, says he does not expect anything substantive from the two leaders discussing AI.
9: Partially because, you know, the Trump administration or President Trump himself does not seem focused on getting the U.S. government's arms around the set of issues and the concerns that have been percolating over the past week. And I think on the Chinese side, I don't think they have those concerns yet, right, about AI being an existential threat.
8: Xi spoke about artificial intelligence and said China and the U.S. had a responsibility to ensure that humans always operate AI. There's a new recall for some meat products produced by a North Carolina company.
10: More than 83 tons of meat are being recalled across the country because the products were not properly inspected by federal authorities and were shipped out with false inspection stickers. The U.S. Department of Agriculture says the recall impacts more than 167,000 pounds of raw pork, beef, and goat produced by Star Meat Delivery of North Carolina. The USDA says the meat was produced before September 22nd and has fake inspection stickers bearing establishment number 1363, which has still not yet been approved for the supplier to use. Industry analysts say it indicates that someone was taking a shortcut. I'm Lisa Dwyer.
8: Tropical storm Nolo is forecast to become a hurricane by late Thursday and approach Hawaii's Big Island Friday night. Nolo could drop as much as a foot or two of rain on the Big Island and cause flash flooding. More on these stories at townhall.com.
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8: The world's third smallest country has gotten a name change.
12: The Pacific Island country of Nauru has changed its name. Its president, David Ading, made the announcement before the United Nations this week.
13: Our people knew our homeland by one name, Nauru. Today we restore Nauru. We did not make this choice to erase our past. We make it because we honor it. We do so with respect for our history and with gratitude for the journey Nauru has carried us through to our independence and our place on the international stage.
12: Ading says the country's name became Nauru only because its local name was too difficult for foreigners to pronounce. I'm Donna Water.
8: The National Museum of African American History and Culture will celebrate its 10-year anniversary with packed exhibits and high-profile panels. News and analysis at townhall.com. From Washington, I'm Keith Peters. The UN Health Agency is raising a new warning about the Ebola outbreak in Congo, which it says remains out of control. We hear more on the story from correspondent Ben Thomas reporting from Washington.
14: Congo's Ebola outbreaks hit seven provinces with nearly 7,800 confirmed cases, claiming more than 3,700 lives. That according to the latest government figures. And while there have been signs of improvement, including in Ituri province, the epicenter of the outbreak, cases have surged 73% over the past 3 weeks in the eastern province of North Kivu. And the World Health Organization is now warning that Congo's running short of health workers. Although treatment beds are being added daily, WHO officials say the facilities lack the people to operate them. And they note the outbreak is still not under control. I'm Ben Thomas.
8: More on these stories at Town Hall.
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19: Welcome to the Hugh Hewitt Show. I'm guest host Kurt Schlichter, rounding out 4 days of radio insanity here at the Hugh Hewitt Show. I'm broadcasting live from my rancho in the great Lone Star State of Texas, where I've been bringing you insights on the ground here about what's happened with our friend James Tallarico. Oh, we'll be talking about him, let me tell you. Now, for those of you just tuning in, who the heck am I and why am I here? Well, let me tell you. I am a retired United States Army infantry colonel. I met Hugh for the first time when he came and spoke at my cavalry squadron's ball, gosh, back in 2007. I guess my cavalry Stetson impressed him, as did the troops of my squadron, 1st Squadron, 18th Cavalry, great bunch of guys. Amazing folks, as all our troops are. I later helped Hugh go off to Kosovo and see the 1st of the 18th when it was serving there. I am a trial lawyer as well, Los Angeles, 30 years, although I'm admitted in Texas and D.C. too, for that matter. But I don't really do that anymore. I kind of do this stuff. I guest host a lot for Hugh and other Salem hosts. I also am a senior columnist at townhall.com. And you can read me every Monday, Wednesday, and Thursday. And you should go read me today. I've got a big hit. It's a column called Beat the Press. That's right, Beat the Press. Not loving the press right now. Having some run-ins with the press personally. That may come up a little later when we talk to some of our other guests. And we've got some great guests coming up. I'm also an author. I am the author of the Kelly Turnbull series of conservative action novels, which has sold hundreds of thousands of copies. And you can go get those on Amazon. But you should also go and get American Warlord. It's my new novel. It's coming out on Election Day, November 3rd. I don't know if that's auspicious or not. We're going to talk about whether Election Day will be auspicious or not, to be sure. But you can get American Warlord on Amazon. You should go pre-order it. American Warlord. It's a fun novel. It's really cool. You'll love American Warlord. Let's get right into it. Let's take a moment and appreciate where we are. Let's be present in the glory that is having President Donald Trump, because we're not always going to have him as a president. I'm sorry to say. I feel like it was under Reagan, you just assumed it would go on forever. But times will change. He will move on to do other things. But while he's here, let's enjoy him. Let's savor the uniqueness of having a president who takes America's side in a fight. Cut number one.
20: Well, we've had great conversations. I think we're the most respected country in the world. But 2 years ago, we were laughed at. We were mocked. We were like a bunch of fools. We're the most respected country anywhere in the world by far. And that's the way it goes. Thank you.
19: We're the most respected country in the world. And if you look at things and ignore the garbage regime media, you'll understand why, because Donald Trump is resetting the strategic chessboard. You remember that game Risk you used to play when you were a kid? Donald Trump's doing it in real life. He's getting the choke points. He's taking opposing pieces off the board. He is setting America up for a century of success. I'm not overplaying it. I got a little background in this. I am a graduate of the United States Army War College. Again, it's a party war college. I get it. But I've got my master's of strategic studies. And I think I know a little about this stuff. And what I see is win after win after win. What about Iran, Kurt? What about Iran? There's this thing called strategic patience. You need to start having it. While Xi is here in America, Xi, president of our most dangerous opponent, Trump is still dealing with Iran, and he's dealing with them the hard way. Cut to.
17: On Iran, what are you going to be talking about?
20: Well, we'll see. I'll be talking about that and many other subjects. We'll see, but it's all coming along well, including that.
19: Yes, he's going to be talking about Iran with Xi, and Xi's got a lot to talk about because Trump is taking Xi's resources. The Chinese don't have oil. They need to get it from somewhere. They were getting it from Venezuela. Well, that's done, right? They were getting it from Iran. That's not happening anymore. We're blockading them. We are using the economic lever of national power. We've used the military lever. We've used the diplomatic lever. If you can believe it, Donald Trump has got it so that in the same war against a Muslim enemy, you have Arab nations and Israelis both flying missions on the same side. Boom! My mind's exploding. It's incredible. It's incredible what Donald Trump has done, and people should appreciate it. He's also picked one heck of a winning team. Among the superstars, Scott Bessent, our Treasury Secretary. Let's hear what he said to Brett Baer yesterday. Cut three.
21: We are squeezing the Iranians like they've never seen. Today, I would say that the external flights from Iran, probably more than 80 or 90% of them got shut down. I'm not sure how the Iranian representatives at the UN are going to get home. So we have made it very clear around the world, whether it's the financiers, the people who are doing business, the people who are supplying the Iranians, we know who you are, you know who you are, and we are going to prosecute and execute your companies and your bank accounts every day and every week.
19: Ouch. Scott Bessent, once again, cut four.
21: In terms of constricting and cutting off the financial oxygen to them, and I don't know whether it's going to be a week, a month, or 2 months, but they're going to yell uncle. And you know, the goal here can be one of three states of the world. One, the regime turns on each other. Not impossible. Two, we get some kind of uprising from the Iranian people. They probably killed 50,000 of their own population, so very, very difficult. And then three, to get the Iranians to, if they want to make a deal, to stick to the deal. As President Trump said at the beginning of August, he didn't think the Iranians were ready for a deal. We gave the MOU a try on June 3rd, and then the Iranians, a few weeks later, began firing the on ships in the strait and being very aggressive. And this time, if there is a deal, I guarantee you they're going to stick with it.
19: Of course, Benjamin Netanyahu was in New York City for the UN General Assembly. I guess Madami couldn't arrest him, did he? He gets up to address it, and a bunch of people walk out. What a bunch of losers. Cut number five.
22: Mr. President, before I begin, just a quick announcement. If there are any other moral cowards who haven't yet left this hall, please do so now. Thank you very much.
19: What a stud. Special Forces in Israel has led its country to defeat its enemies. He's an amazing guy. Here's what he had to say to these losers at the UN. Cut five.
22: Ladies and gentlemen, 14 years ago, I stood on this podium and I drew a red line. I vowed to prevent Iran's murderous dictatorship from developing atomic bombs, nuclear weapons aimed at destroying Israel, nuclear weapons that could threaten the entire world. That's exactly what we did. Now let me say something that might surprise you. Devastating Iran's nuclear facilities was hard. It was very hard to do. But for me, it was one of the easiest decisions I've ever had to make as Prime Minister.
19: Thank you, Benjamin Netanyahu, for doing a great job. You know, when the Iranians walked out, they put a picture of Qasem Soleimani on his on their desk. It was a jigsaw puzzle with a lot of pieces missing. I'm Kurt Schlichter. We'll be back with more of the Hugh Hewitt Show.
0: Hi, Kurt. 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

0: Welcome back to Hugh Hewitt Show. I'm guest host Kurt Schlichter. And that's Hansen. And now, my next guest, of course, is Jim Hansen, president of World Strat. You can follow him at Jim Hansen DC. And you might think, yeah, I would go for Ballad of the Green Berets. But not me. No, I go for Hansen. Are you related in any way to these 90s power popsters?
1: No, and you know, like everybody else, I would have bet they would all be in rehab and, you know, in deep trouble as the kid band they were. Turns out they all got married, had families, and are doing great. So more power to Hansen.
0: Amazingly, somebody made a joke about them to some, like Greg Danzig or something. And he's like,

0: those guys are really good musicians, and they're living their vision. It's like, hey, fight it out power. For Hanson, baby. Well, speaking of fighting it out, there are a lot of people out there telling us that this war with Iran is going way too long. I'm of the opinion maybe Americans need to get a little more strategic patience. What do you think?
1: Well, okay, let's first agree that everybody would have been happier if the initial decapitation strike, when we whacked the 40 guys on the first night, would have toppled the regime. We all could have been quite a bit more pleased with that outcome than with what we've got now. It didn't happen. And I don't know that that was the goal. You know, it was one of those situations where let's do this. We're going to make sure they can't have quality command control. We want to degrade their ability to do bad things. And if that topples the regime, great. But the goal was to destroy all of their dangerous toys so they couldn't immediately build a nuke weapon or do other, you know, horrendous things. And at that point, we're now in the longer grind to saying, look, you guys are either going to capitulate and sign a deal, or over the long term, we're going to grind you to dust. We're going to send you on a one-way ticket to hell, as President Trump pointed out at the UN General Assembly.
0: Well, you know, Jim Hansen, the if you listen to regime media, which I never do, because when they're not lying, they're usually just wrong. They're telling me that, you're going to lose you Republicans are going to lose the midterms because everyone's sick of Iran and this war and everything. And yes, gas is about a dollar more a gallon. Okay. All right. That's true. As far as casualties, we've had 18 casualties. That is 18 is less than the platoon I led in the Persian Gulf War. I'm not running that down running down the casualties naturally, but you've got to put things in perspective, and the American people seem unable to do that. This is the American people who ground their way through the Civil War, through World War I and World War II. What happened to us?
1: Well, so many things have happened to degrade our spirit and, you know, our stick-to-itiveness. But I think in this situation, the correct question is, would you rather have a president who refuses to face an imminent existential threat because he might lose the midterm elections, not his own position even, but just Congress? Or would you have somebody who's willing to take that political risk because it's the right thing to do and does something that he knows is going to damage him politically, not just with the other people, not just with the general public, but with his own party? There are plenty of people on the political right who are absolutely angry about this. And I can understand that, but I'd still rather someone who is willing to do the right thing and take the hits. And that's exactly what President Trump did.
0: Well, you know, Jim Hansen, there are many ways of fighting a war. There's, using the military, using diplomatic power, using economic power, which we're doing to Iran. We're strangling them right now. There's also information power. And right now, President Xi is in Washington, D.C. with Donald Trump, and it kind of looks like Xi's People's Republic of China, combining with local leftists and with tech oligarchs, are kind of working together on an information operation to shape the battlefield for AI development. Have you noticed how all this stuff spontaneously, you know, occurred? It just sort of happened, and of course, nothing just sort of occurs and happens.
1: Now, and throw in Bernie Sanders. So we've got our favorite commie here in the U.S. He said, oh, we got to stop it before we destroy the world. Look, the Anthropic and OpenAI guys, they're scared about their IPOs because they are burning truckloads of $100 bills to build these super cool AIs that people are using right now to make videos of rabbits bouncing on trampolines. That's not a sustainable business model, and that's going to cost them money. And when you do an IPO, you get a very deep audit before you can do that by the accounting firms who do that for a living. And they're pointing out, you're not making any money. You know, what's your plan to make money? So they're trying to say, we want some regulatory capture. We want the government to step in, you know, and stop our competitors and make us look better in comparison. Well, no, we're not going to do that. You know, and that obviously would help the Chinese, who are behind. You know, their best bet is to steal our IP, to take anything that we're doing, copy it, and try to make a Temu copy of it. You know, so they got Temu OpenAI, Temu Anthropic, Temu Claude, you know, and all those things. And they can't catch up unless we handcuff ourselves. So I think you nailed it. It is a combined, and they, whether they're working together or not, I don't know, but I suspect. But they are all have, they all do have the same goal, and their goal is to stop us from dominating. And guess what? President Trump ain't about all that. He's about global domination.
0: Well, you know, Jim, I'm not worried about dying from AI, because I died when I froze to death from the second ice age, and I melted from the acid rain, and then I burned up from the global warming. By the way, did you hear? We haven't had any hurricanes this year. That's also the fault of global warming. Have you ever seen a leftist panic where the remedy wasn't to immediately shut down all debate and give leftists all the things that they already always wanted?
1: Yeah, they're not comically bad at this point. And I think the thing is, they've been getting away with it for a long time. As you mentioned, the first or the second ice age thing, that was back in the 70s.
0: Yep.
1: You know, like, oh, and then you had the ozone layer, which I think might have been real. But they continue to use the same playbook until it doesn't work. The problem is, I think people have caught on to the fact that constant panic, you know, oh, the kids are going to die unless we trans them. No, they're probably not. Actually, they're going to die if we do trans them, as it turns out from some studies up in Scandinavia. So all of their panic mongering and doom mongering, and, you know, Greta Thunberg jumping from one, oh, this is the worst thing, the current thing is this is the worst thing, we're not buying it. You know, we understand that there are dangers, and we understand that we have a responsibility to act responsibly, but they don't seem to follow that. And I promise I will go ahead and trust them when they start playing by their own rules.
0: Well, you know, Jim, I'm still trying to figure out exactly how AI is going to kill us all. Is it going to, you know, add, you know, subtly add, you know, a pinch of strychnine to the barbecue rub recipe that I asked it for, you know, trick me into offing myself somehow? I don't know. Nobody ever squares that circle with how AI is going to turn into Skynet. But whatever. Jim, can you join me in the next segment and let's talk about the midterms?
1: Absolutely.
0: Looking forward to it. Come back for me, Kurt Schlichter, and more Jim Hansen here on The Hugh Hewitt Show right after this.
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0: with SR News. I'm Keith Peters in Washington. President Trump is hailing the truly great friendship he's forged with Xi Jinping as the Chinese leader began his highly anticipated state visit at the White House. Xi is pressing for the world's two biggest economies to work more closely together to avoid friction as they compete. The Brookings Institution's Jonathan Zinn, a former CIA China analyst, says he does not expect anything substantive from the two leaders discussing AI.
1: Partially because, you know, the Trump administration or President Trump himself does not seem focused on getting the U.S. government's arms around the set of issues and the concerns that have been percolating over the past week. And I think on the Chinese side, I don't think they have those concerns yet, right, about AI being an existential threat.
0: Xi spoke about artificial intelligence and said China and the U.S. had a responsibility to ensure that humans always operate AI. There's a new recall for some meat products produced by a North Carolina company.
2: More than 83 tons of meat are being recalled across the country because the products were not properly inspected by federal authorities and were shipped out with false inspection stickers. The U.S. Department of Agriculture says the recall impacts more than 167,000 pounds of raw pork, beef, and goat produced by Star Meat Delivery of North Carolina. The USDA says the meat was produced before September 22nd and has fake inspections bearing establishment number 1363, which has still not yet been approved for the supplier to use. Industry analysts say it indicates that someone was taking a shortcut. I'm Lisa Dwyer.
0: Tropical storm Nolo is forecast to become a hurricane by late Thursday and could approach Hawaii's Big Island Friday night. Nolo could drop as much as a foot or two of rain on the Big Island. This is SRN News.
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0: Welcome back to the Hugh Hewitt Show. I'm guest host Kurt Schlichter. That, of course, is Husker Du with Divide and Conquer. It rocks! And so does my guest, Jim Hansen, and we'll be continuing our conversation. Let's turn to the midterms, Jim. Everybody's telling me we're doomed. We're being divided. We're being conquered. We're going to be destroyed. What do you say?
1: I think if anything could destroy us, it's that Minnesota nerd wave music you listen to. I love almost everything. I can't deal with that. Here's one thing I'm sure of. Nobody knows how to poll anymore. Okay, I don't think you can accurately poll. So you keep seeing these things like James Tallarico is ahead in Texas. What Texas is that?
0: You know,
1: is
0: there an old
1: Texas I'm not aware of?
0: Ain't the one I'm in.
1: And you look, I think there's a couple things aside from that. You know, we'll go to the places where you need to and support the candidates you need to. But I think there's a couple gifts to the right in this. One is Tallarico, because he is a world-class freakazoid robot of his own, you know, demented type.
0: Oh, yes.
1: And having him against, you know, I don't know what people think of Paxton. Doesn't matter. Paxton's normal. Paxton's just a dude. He's a politician. Tallarico is a freak. Then you've got my boy Abdul El Sayed in Michigan. I love this guy because he's an Islamist. He's got everything that normal people hate. And he's got Hassan Piker, who is another, you know, tremendous gift to the Republicans, who's campaigning with him. Now he's like, well, he didn't actually campaign with me. He's like, dude, you invited him to your rallies. He spoke. He said, I hate America, and so does Abdul. You know, that's what we've got going for us. We need to run against that and say, let JD and Trump cook for the next 2 years because America's coming back.
0: Well, look, I think you left out something. You left out Susan Collins running against the dude who, like, had kids with his second cousin. It's like the most hilarious joke in Eurotrip.
1: Right. And it was the better alternative to the Nazi tattoo guy. You know? I don't know.
0: Our candidate was so bad. We went to the dude who's, cavorting with his second cousin. I mean, yuck. Wow. I mean, it's just, oh, gross. Have you had a chance to take a look at the race down in Georgia with Mike Collins, who was here on the Hugh Hewitt Show yesterday?
1: Yeah, and I think there's, you know, that's one of those places Georgia should be. I mean, it's got Atlanta, which pulls it towards the blue side, but it's also the rest of that state is so red that I think at some level that needs to come back to reality. So I'd like to think we could pick up some ground in Georgia. But, you know, like I said, we'll see. I'm not willing to trust the polling. So that one, you tell me how that's going to work.
0: Well, look, I'm pretty impressed by Mike Collins. He's resolutely normal, which is more than I could say for most of these Democrats. They're just all so weird, right?
1: They thought that's the thing. Yeah, I think they decided that, no, we haven't been crazy enough. You know, and they keep saying it's like we have never tried, you know, true socialism. We have never tried true crazy leftist socialism. And they said, yeah, no, we are Democrat socialists. So they're now adopting it. And I say, more power to you. Bring it. Tell the truth. Take off the mask.
0: Look, I think there are a lot of us Republicans. Some of us are mad about the Iran war for reasons that escape us, as we discussed in the previous segment. Others are mad because Trump hasn't done all the things that he said he was going to do immediately, instantly, within 2 years. At the end of the day, the alternative is a bunch of kid-castrating, communist, Hamas-hugging freaks.
1: Yeah, we are blessed by having enemies who are awful. And I think the difficult thing is, okay, there's a lot of things to argue about and say they aren't going good. And look, we've got a Sprinter van. I buy diesel, okay? That's painful to fill that thing up now. And it's true. So let's not pretend that's not a bad thing. But let's not pretend it's going to change. It's not going to change because it will go down. The straits are opening. You know, that is going to flip itself the other way, and that will change. What President Trump has done is, anybody remember the borders closed? You know, have we not destroyed DEI in almost every major organization? You know, the colleges now can't do it. They're paying the administration for their previous sins. Corporate America can't do it. You can't discriminate on the basis of race anymore. I'm pretty sure I was voting for that as much as I was voting for anything else when, you know, it was time for Trump too.
0: Well, that's right, Jim. We're having a crisis of what have you done for me lately? And Trump, in a way, is a victim of his own success. Yeah, you got all those things done, but what else is there? Well, there's plenty more to come.
1: Everything.
0: Yeah, if you keep the Congress in Republican hands, dummies. I'm Kurt Schlichter. Thank you, Jim Hansen of World Strat. We'll be right back with more Hugh Hewitt Show.
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0: Welcome back to the Hugh Hewitt Show. I'm guest host Kurt Schlichter. Of course, that's Jerry Lee Lewis. And I'm playing him for two reasons. First, we brought up Troy Jackson. He's the Democrat slash communist, to the extent those two words differ, who's running against Susan Collins in Maine for the United States Senate. And why would I play Jerry Lee Lewis in connection with Troy Jackson? Because they both got together with their cousins. Ah, gross, nasty. Here's how bad the Democrats are in Maine. They had a guy with a Nazi tattoo who was so reprehensible on so many levels, they're like, get me the guy who's doing his cousin. Get me that guy. That's a step up for us. The guy who's intimate with his cousin. Let's go that direction. A new poll came out, and I don't trust any of the polls. I'm just throwing this out there because it's interesting. Susan Collins up 3 on this guy. Susan Collins is never up in polls in Maine, except when there's an actual election. Then she's like 8 points ahead. So make of that what you will. But if you write off Susan Collins, you are a fool. At Great Balls of Fire is also applicable to Benjamin Netanyahu, who deserves enormous credit for being brave enough to take on the terrorists of Hamas, the terrorists of Hezbollah, and the terrorist mullahs in Iran side by side with the Americans before the Iranians can put a great ball of fire over Tel Aviv or New York. And how do I know that they would? Somebody asked me yesterday, how do you know they do that? Because they've been telling me death to America for 50 years. Okay, there's a benefit of being old. It's called experience. When someone tells you he wants you dead, you should probably listen to him. Cut number 19, Benjamin Netanyahu at the UN.
1: Tyrants the world over seek to threaten us. They seek to undermine our resolve with their campaign of lies. But ultimately, as on the military battlefield, the Jewish people will prevail. It will take time. It will take time to vanquish the lies. It will take time for the world to acknowledge what is so plain to see, that Hamas used Palestinian civilians as human shields, that it used hospitals, schools, mosques as terrorist command posts, that it stole much of the food we let into Gaza. And while Hamas did everything possible to keep Palestinian civilians in harm's way, often at gunpoint, Israel did everything possible to get them out of harm's way. We sent millions of text messages warning civilians to leave combat areas. We made millions of phone calls. We dropped millions of leaflets. I want to ask you some questions. What genocidal regime gives a million polio vaccinations to the enemy's population? What genocidal regime enables the distribution of 2 million tons of food into Gaza? That's a ton for every person. Accusing Israel of genocide is the greatest lie of the century. If you want to know how big a lie, if you want to know how absurd it is, listen to Colonel John Spencer. He's head of urban warfare studies at West Point. He's considered one of the world's, or perhaps the world's foremost expert on urban warfare. I think he's with us today. Colonel Spencer has studied every urban war from antiquity to modern times, from ancient Greece to Mosul to Gaza. And here's what Colonel Spencer says. Israel has done more to prevent civilian casualties in war than any other military in history. In history. We've taken innumerable steps to protect the civilian population. Is this genocide? Of course not. It's the opposite of genocide. So to all those spreading these lies about my country and about our brave soldiers, whether they sit in this hall or in the office of the anti-Semitic mayor of New York, I say this. Shame on you. Shame on you for distorting the facts. Shame on you for inverting victim and aggressor. Shame on you for spitting in the face of truth.
0: That's Benjamin Netanyahu laying it down. And frankly, it's amazing. It is so great to hear somebody speak with such clarity and such honesty. He's absolutely right. Look, if I have any objection to how the Israelis have conducted their wars, it's that they're too nice, that they haven't gone far enough. When somebody starts a rape and murder spree in your country, they have to pay. Everybody who did it has to die. Everybody who helps them has to pay. That's just the way it's got to be. In Israel, Israel is going far above and beyond any reasonable expectation for protecting the enemy, the enemy fighters are hiding behind. They are hiding behind their own people. It's disgraceful, it's disgusting, and it's cowardly. I love the clarity of Benjamin Netanyahu. Here's more. Cut 20.
1: But despite the pain, despite the agony, we do not give in. In a recent post before he was attacked, Netanyahu wrote this. Listen to this. We have no other country. It's a privilege to defend it. To Netanyahu and to all the heroes of Israel, I pledge a sacred vow. Your sacrifice will not be in vain. We will continue to defend our state. We will continue to win because we have no other choice.
0: Now that's Benjamin Netanyahu at the UN laying it out. But you know what? Israel has an ally, the United States of America, led by President Trump. Don't listen to leftists. Don't listen to communists. Don't listen to the Hamas huggers. We're standing with Israel because Israel is fighting our fight. It's fighting our war against our enemies. I'm Kurt Schlichter. This is The Hugh Hewitt Show. Stick around for more.
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0: Welcome back to the Hugh Hewitt Show. I'm guest host Kurt Schlichter, a little Weird Al Yankovic, not to be confused with Weird James Tallarico. Oh, we'll be talking to him about him later in the show. 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Well, look, as you know, Xi is in the House, President Xi. He is, and the House, of course, is the White House. Donald Trump's taking him around, and it's, it, you know, Donald Trump just keeps, every day, I just say, gosh, can't this, please let this go on forever, and you know that someday it's going to end. Cut number 21, please.
1: Trump, and then this is your event.
0: For those of you listening on the Salem Radio Network instead of the Salem News Channel, Trump was showing him the portraits of the presidents, and they came to the portrait of Joe Biden, which is an auto pen. And I know, yeah, Trump, well, Donald Trump has no dignity. He's breaking all the norms and the rules. Dude, your friends tried to kill him several times. You tried to throw him in jail for the rest of your life. I think he can make fun of Biden. I think I'm gonna give him a pass on that not exactly being how most presidents would act. I think he's gonna get a bye on this one. I'm not gonna get too upset about it. If you want to get back to norms and stuff, stop shooting at him. I'm Kurt Schlichter. This is the Hugh Hewitt Show. We got two more hours of this, so stick around.
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0: Hey, I am Brant, and her name is Sherry, and she's a friend and a colleague of mine, and we were just praying for her, actually, because she had a major surgery she just went through.
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5: News this hour from Town Hall. I'm John Scott. President Trump and Xi Jinping meeting for high-stakes talks today, the world's preeminent powers. Divided on the war in Iran, and they're still grappling to find common ground on trade and how to best navigate the jarring advances of artificial intelligence. Xi Jinping says Chinese and American interests are deeply intertwined and that the competition should be a healthy one and should be kept within bounds. Israeli Prime Minister Benjamin Netanyahu addressing the United Nations General Assembly today. He says claims Israel is carrying out a Gaza genocide are comical.
6: What genocidal regime gives a million polio vaccinations to the enemy's population? What genocidal regime enables the distribution of 2 million tons of food into Gaza? That's a ton for every person. Accusing Israel of genocide is the greatest lie of the century.
5: Ahead of Netanyahu's visit, New York City Mayor Zoran Mandani urged his arrest, saying the U.S. should honor a warrant for Netanyahu issued by the International Criminal Court. The White House is back at the Supreme Court on deportation.
7: The Trump administration is asking the Supreme Court to keep using expedited third country deportations for illegal immigrants. Federal judges have been blocking removals to countries that are not the migrants' homeland. The justice has already let the policy continue for a time. An appeals court then sided with a Boston judge who stopped it. The administration says the receiving countries have given assurances that deportees will not be harmed. Willie Nelson, The White House.
5: Fewer people applied for unemployment benefits last week as jobless claims remained at historically low levels, and most Americans enjoy job security, the Labor Department reporting 197,000 applied for checks last week, down from a revised 198,000 the week before. More on these stories from townhall.com.
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0: From the wild world of D.C. politics to America's culture clash, brace yourself for the reality check you've been waiting for. The one and only Mike Gallagher.
16: Uh-oh, they got him now. The walls are closing in. A U.S. district judge ruled that the 3 media outlets kicked out of the White House are allowed to return. Oh, no. What in heaven's name is Trump going to do? I don't even know. It's over. I mean, the whole Trump presidency is coming to an end. U.S. District Judge Timothy Kelly blocked the removal of the three media organizations, issuing a temporary restraining order. You know, it's funny, because if you're a Trump hater, you're thinking, oh, this is great. Ah, he lost. And we're all just laughing at you. Nobody cares. They want to cover him anyway. They couldn't stay away. They're like Rosie O'Donnell threatening to move from the United States. They can't stay away from the White House. They want to be there where the action is. They have to be there where the action is. It kills them not to be there where the action is. So they're going to be there. And if a judge comes along and rules against Trump, Trump's argument is, when they lie about issues and matters of national importance, that's a national security issue. I don't know if that argument's going to hold up or not. I don't really care. This has been a huge news story all week, and I don't think anybody in this audience really cares about it. Maybe you do. But I've got one question that I find a little intriguing by it all. How does a district judge get to overrule the leader of the free world? How does a U.S. district judge, and I know, I believe he's a Trump appointee, who cares? Maybe he's a CNN fan. Doesn't matter. But isn't it weird that a district judge can contradict and supersede the commander-in-chief? The United States president just seems odd to me. Now, of course, it's the beginning of probably a legal journey, because evidently it's going to get kicked up to the Supreme Court, which, okay, fine. Maybe the Supreme Court will support the president and the White House. Maybe they won't. I don't know. My life will go on. Your life will go on. All critics want is a win. All they want to do is see Trump get defeated, and they see this as a loss. It's not a loss. Nobody cares, except the people who hate him. But, you know, let me know what you think if you want to weigh in. I mean, look, it's been a weird week this week. This is a caller-driven show. I love calls. We got a new screener who's raring and ready to go. Tony's doing a great job. I think Tony's like, wait a minute. Lionel got more calls than this guy. And it's odd. It's like the phone volume just the last few days has been off. So we welcome first-time callers. We welcome repeat callers. I welcome you to the show. Bearing in mind, this is one of the few shows in America that really loves lots of calls. There are guests. There are guest-driven shows. There are interview shows. I got a lot of colleagues who do great interview shows. I like to talk to callers. So feel free to join me, but I have a hunch this is just one of those stories that you find very interesting. Maybe you do. We'll find out. I'm interested in flock cameras, and I do want to spend a few minutes on the issue of flock cameras, because Senator Josh Hawley said something that I find so bizarre. I don't quite get it. He's denouncing flock cameras. This has become the cause du jour from people. For people. And I'm not understanding the belief that people might have that you have an expectation of privacy when you're in public. I don't get that. But let's get some calls in here. Speaking of the devil, lines are jammed. Rob in Pennsylvania is back. Hey, Rob, how you doing, sir?
14: Well, Mike, you know, I think the president made a big mistake in trying to bar the reporters from the White House. There are many other things he could have done. He could have told the judge to just go pound sand, which he should do, you know, take him to the wall. But he could have frozen them out. Just make them stay in the back of the room, never ask them any questions, ghost them, ignore them. That would have gone further than barring them. Just ignore them. That would aggravate them more than anything else. Just ghost them.
16: Don't take this the wrong way, but why do you care one way or the other? if CNN is or isn't allowed in the White House? Why does that? How does that impact you in any way, shape, or form?
14: Well, it doesn't impact me, but there is a certain amount of decorum that could be expected. But, you know, if you want to aggravate them, go
16: ahead. Yeah, but there's no decorum. He wants truth. All he wants is to be fair and cover what he's doing truthfully and accurately. They're not, so they're out. Why would you object to that? I don't understand. If you would agree, and I think you do, but judging by our conversations in the past, that the media lies about him, that they smear him, that they do about 95% negative coverage every single day, and Trump finally has enough, and he singles out three of the worst offenders, why in the world would you disagree with his decision to do so? I'm confused.
14: I think he just opened up a hornet's nest, and they're just making him look bad on purpose. And lately, he's been making himself look bad.
16: They're making him look bad. You think you think he needs their help? I mean, every single day they make him look bad.
14: He has plenty of help. Believe me.
16: They lie. They make that's their mission. Right. Rob is to make him look bad. And you, what was the other thing you said? You think he's making mistakes? You know, what else are you referring to? You're talking about Iran?
14: Well, no, he didn't make the only mistake he made with Iran is not finishing it the first time.
16: Yep. Well, that could be considered a mistake.
14: He just should have finished it on day number one. Now he's in a quagmire. He has to do something.
16: Got to end it, I think. And more people are saying that. All right, Rob, I appreciate it. At the end of the day, I just don't understand why anybody would fall down on the side of these jackals in the rabid press who are committed to lying about him. Go to X and look at what Jake Tapper has said over the years. MS Now. Spend 5 minutes on MS Now. You won't believe it. Somebody posted something the other night that said, I haven't looked at MS Now, formerly MSNBC, in a long time. You spend 5 minutes on MS Now. All it is like the Daily Beast on steroids. Daily Beast is comical. The Daily Beast is one of those online publications. I don't know why I get emails from them, but it cracks me up. Every day they write that Trump is melting down. Every day. Every day it's a meltdown, they say. He can't melt down every day, but that's all they got. Oh, the dictator is melting down today. He's melting down over this. He always melts down because that's how bad journalism is today in America. Well, MS Now is like that 100 times over. Every day they're railing and ranting and raving about how awful this guy is. And he's like, you know what? You think I'm so awful? All right, cover me from outside the gates of the White House. Who cares? You care about flock cameras? I kind of do, because I feel like I'm the lone voice in the wilderness reminding us all we don't have any expectation of privacy in public. Maybe I'm missing the boat. We're going to find out with more of your calls, 800-655-MIKE. Welcome in to a Thursday, September 24th episode of The Mike Gallagher Show here in the Relief Factor Studios.
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1: 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And when prompted, say the keywords fiber and spice. I like Senator Josh Hawley. I generally agree with him. He's obviously embraced flock cameras as an issue du jour. Help me understand a fundamental disagreement I have, maybe with you. Do you walk out of the house expecting that there won't be any cameras that capture where and what you're where you're going? In other words, do you have an expectation that you're going to be completely, totally, and utterly anonymous? I'm a big supporter of law enforcement. My show's foundation, Gallagher's Heroes, the Fallen Officer Fund, supports police officers and their families. I've ridden with police officers

0: a lot, spent hundreds of hours late at night in a patrol car with a hero officer. And yeah, I believe law enforcement officers are heroes. Why is there, do you know how effective these flock cameras are in catching bad guys? Do you know how many rescued kids have been saved? How many kidnapped victims? How many Alzheimer's patients who are wandering around and lost? How many lives are being saved because we embrace technology like these flock cameras? I know there are abuses, and those abuses must be addressed. I'm not oblivious to the abuses. But this is what Senator Hawley said this week. This is courtesy of Fox News, that just mystifies me, as if he thinks that Americans have an expectation of being completely anonymous while out in public.
1: You know, this is still the United States of America, and it shouldn't be that when you walk out your door in the morning, you just have to agree and assent and accept the fact that you're going to be on camera morning, noon, and night. You'll be tracked by anybody and everybody in the world. You'll have no privacy whatsoever. You'll be tracked when you take your kids to school and tracked when you go to church and tracked when you go to the grocery store. My gosh, that isn't the free society that we've known. That's not what the Constitution guarantees. We've got some work to do, I think, to make sure that the Constitution is real and protected in this area.
0: He's a smart guy. I just don't understand why he pretends that he doesn't know there are surveillance cameras on about every street corner as it is. In other words, if you've got a problem with the actual technology of reading a license plate, because that's what a flock camera does. They can read license plates, they run the information, they find out who the person is driving the car. What is he upset about? The surveillance cameras on every street corner in Washington, D.C.? Does he really think he can go to the grocery store without ever being caught on camera? Does he honestly think Americans don't know that when you take your kids to school, you're on camera? Does he really think there's a public expectation of privacy? Because, you know, I'm not a U.S. senator. I'm just a big-mouth talk show host. But I can assure you, there is not. You have no expectation of public privacy. And I don't know why I feel like the only person that says that. 800-655-MIKE. One open line, 800-655-6453. Chuck's in Minnesota. Hey, Chuck, how are you, sir?
2: Good. How you doing, Mike?
0: I'm good. What did you think about what Josh Hawley just said? Is there an expectation of privacy in public?
2: No, there isn't. But what I disagree with is when there's they plot all your movements around the city or a county or a state, that's a search. And when they do a search, they should have to get a warrant, just like they they track your geofencing of your phone when you're driving around, or they track what cell towers you hit, or they put a tracking device on your vehicle. All three
0: right,
2: of those,
0: but,
2: they
0: but,
2: need
0: but wait a minute, but go, a wait a minute, wait a minute. Yeah, wait a minute. Wait a minute, go back. What do you mean when they plot where you... What are you talking about? Who's plotting where you're going? What does that even mean?
2: When they do a search, they can see all the spots where you hit flock cameras around a different area. So that's a search of where you went.
0: So?
2: So once they aggregate the information, that's a search.
0: I'm not sure that you're on legal ground on that, but I get your argument. The bottom line is... You're saying that there's some kind of a grid system behind flock, which I'm not aware of, but okay. So they know that you went from point A to point B. Okay, so what? I think all these real weird incidental arguments keep popping up. Here's a text from Pennsylvania. Josh Hawley is a rhino. Flock cameras are good. Only the people who want to hide things don't want them. That's why body cams have been challenged in the past by the ACLU. They debunk the bad police narratives. I think that texter is absolutely spot on. It's a strange issue to me, and I don't really understand. It just seems like the latest thing for people to be hacked off about, and I don't quite get it. I do get Stephen Moore. I appreciate this guy a lot. 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

0: Gallagher.
1: There's a picture of President Trump greeting Xi ahead of the high-stakes talks about AI. China's being welcomed with open arms, and not everybody's happy about it. And I get it. They are our enemy, and we can't lose sight of that. I know Stephen Moore hasn't lost sight of that. He's one of our favorite guests, smart guy, economist, and author, frequently contributing great information to media outlets like ours. Let's welcome back Stephen Moore to the Mike Gallagher Show. How have you been, sir?
2: Mike, it's so great to be with you. Thanks so much for having me. And you are spot on. You know, President Xi may be a charming guy, but you're right. We can never lose sight of the fact that China is our enemy. They are out to get us. They want to knock America off our perch as the world economic superpower. So I don't trust those people as far as I could spit.
1: And, you know, I also trust President Trump. And, you know, while I know you're right, and I know we've got to be wary, I think he is too, let me play for you a little bit of what Marco Rubio said. You probably heard this or saw this. He was asked at a press conference this week about the prospect of us welcoming China with open arms. Here's Marco Rubio, our Secretary of State and probably future presidential contender, explaining why it's all right to welcome China with open arms.
3: Your former colleague Roger Wicker said that he would have suggested the president not invite the Chinese president to Washington for such a lavish welcome here, and he called him a brutal, unelected, oppressive dictator. Have you heard a similar sentiment in the lead-up to this dinner from allies, and what's been your message to folks who are concerned about the U.S. welcoming the Chinese president with such open arms?
4: Guys, let me just say it to you this way, because I think this is important, and I used to have that job too in the Senate, so I understand it, and I respect the role that it plays in our system. The United States and China are the two largest economies in the world. The United States and China are probably the two most powerful militaries in the world. The relationship between the United States and China will define the 21st century. What happens in that relationship? The idea that we would not interact with them at the highest levels is irresponsible. It's outrageous. We have to. That doesn't mean we don't have strong disagreements. Of course we do. But even at the height of the Cold War, even in the midst of the threat of nuclear annihilation and life ending on the Earth, the United States had communications and meetings often with Russian officials and Soviet officials, and thank God we did, because it prevented a real war. So we have, I think it's an obligation to be able to interact and speak to at the highest levels. Now, and I think that's what this visit reflects, is the president's belief that no matter what our disagreements and differences may be with the Chinese government, this is not some small country. This is the second largest economy in the world and a pretty substantial military that's undergoing the most rapid military buildup probably in history. And by the way, country that we also have very strong points of friction with when it comes to trade and supply chains and critical minerals and things of this nature.
1: So Stephen Moore, isn't he right?
2: That he did, and Marco nailed that. We do need to negotiate with them. They do cheat on the trade deals. You know, by the way, Mike, you know this. Donald Trump probably wouldn't be president. He was the first major presidential candidate to call out China, remember, for
1: right.
2: its misdeeds.
1: China.
2: So I don't think exactly. I don't think he's going to go soft on China, but, you know, these guys, you do negotiate with them, but you have to go in with your eyes open that they have, I think they have sinister motives. Remember when Khrushchev said about, you know, the United States, we will bury you? Remember that very famously?
1: Oh, yeah.
2: Well, that's what China wants to do. They want to bury us.
1: I'm fascinated. I think AI is everything in this conversation. I don't know if you've seen it. Axios does a really fascinating, compelling piece about AI, how China views AI so differently than we do. We want to beat them. They want to beat us. But we have different paths, obviously. For them, it's all about surveillance. It's all about keeping their people in line. For us, it's about advancement and breakthroughs in technology. Pretty fascinating contrast in terms of the way China is approaching artificial intelligence and the way the United States does. And look, we both know President Trump is gas pedal to the floor on AI. He doesn't want any holding back.
2: So another great point, Mike, that you're making. And so look at the Wall Street. I would refer your listeners and viewers to today's Wall Street Journal front page story about it's. I've got it right here. It's U.S.'s AI build-out is on track as the biggest ever economic investment. We are investing trillions of dollars in AI data centers and so on. Now, I know a lot of your viewers and listeners may be skeptical about data centers and AI, and you know, we obviously need guardrails. But the question I always ask people who don't want America to invest in this, I'm like, okay, if you're worried about AI and if you're worried about data centers, who do you want to have control of this? Do you want the United States to have control of the technology, or do you want China to?
1: Correct. You know, and incidentally, quoting from the Axios piece, these are interesting statistics. 80% of Chinese people use AI every week versus 54% of us Americans. In China, it's in schools, it's in public services, robots in hotels and stores. Yep. 84% of the Chinese people say AI excites them. That's the highest of any country in the world. Only 38% of Americans say the same thing. I feel like I'm Chinese because I love it. I'm ChatGPT has become my new best friend. I'm on there. Grok AI, you name it, all of them. Muse. I just think they're tools that make my life so much easier and better and more informed. And I'm kind of surprised at the reluctance of Americans to embrace it.
2: Well, first of all, on that China poll, I never believe information that comes out of China. I don't actually believe that poll, frankly. But the fact is, we do need guardrails because we want to make sure that AI is used for good, not evil, obviously. We don't want to terminate our future, right? And people are worried about that. But, you know, look at that. One of the things that, and I do a lot of work with the technology companies, Mike, and I first thing I always tell them is that, you know, you've got this amazing product, you know, that you're creating that is so amazing that will change our lives in such incredibly productive ways, but you don't tell people about it. So let me give you one example. A great story about how, because of AI, we're able to detect cancer cells much, much earlier, you know, in stage one, not stage three and stage four. We will be able to find a cure for cancer thanks to AI. They have new technologies that are mind-numbing that literally can now give sight to the blind. People in wheelchairs can rise out of their wheelchair. I mean, these are kinds of things that are so amazing. And it's going to be a great, great, I wish I were a little younger to really, because this over the next 20 years, it's going to change the way we live. It's going to lift all boats, but we do need to make sure it is used for good and not evil. And I guarantee you, we will use it for good in the United States. I can't say that about China.
1: Amen. Stephen Moore, our guest, and with a very, very happy dog in the background, which I love. What's the dog? What's the dog's name? What's his name?
2: That's Bastion.
1: All right. Bastion is in a feisty mood today, and we love it, and we are too. And Stephen, I want to ask you about we got to hit the 800-pound elephant in the room. We got to talk about Iran, the economy, what it's doing to the economy. Hold that thought, because I love spending time with the great Stephen Moore. We're going to continue as we roll along here on this very busy day, because this is real important stuff. We've got to get to, and look, the narrative that we're reading and hearing is that all of a sudden Republican candidates are distancing themselves from Trump, from Iran. We got people saying Trump needs to end Iran already. We're going to get the great Steve Moore's take on that and a whole lot more. So stick around. Our conversation with Stephen Moore continues.
0: Nike vibes a day. Try to run, try to hide, break on through.
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2: The great Stephen Moore with us here on the Mike Gallagher Show as we continue here on a busy Thursday. Headed to Los Angeles after the show for the big Town Hall 2026. I'm told they've got over 1,000 tickets sold. The venue only holds 1,100. So you better hurry if you're going to want to join, me and Larry Elder and Alex Marlowe and Larry O'Connor. Steve Hilton will be there. Adam Carolla, Nick Shirley. Wow. Big, big lineup. A great event in Pasadena on Saturday at the Ambassador Auditorium. For tickets, they're going quick. They're almost gone. AM870TheAnswer.com. AM870TheAnswer.com. Steve, you've been involved in a couple of those kind of events. Those are always a lot of fun, aren't they?
3: They're amazing. I mean, so many great people from all over California, and people come all from around the country for that. And all of my heroes like you, Mike, are attendees and speakers at that. So I'm jealous that this time I won't be in Pasadena, but people should sign up. It's a great day, and bring your kids, by the way. They need to learn this stuff.
2: Amen. What a great, great suggestion. Bring your kids and make sure that they're informed and educated. All right. Let's go there. I gotta read to you the Daily Caller headline. Republican candidates suddenly getting cold feet on Iran war as the midterm election looms. Tom Tiffany, the Republican Wisconsin gubernatorial candidate this week, said, "I just believe we should be exiting Iran. It's time to move on. We've degraded their nuclear facilities. We've degraded their military. Most of their ships are in the bottom of the ocean. Time to come home and take care of business here in America." Let's face it, Steve, there's a lot of Americans who are not in their heads at that position.
3: Yeah, so Mike, I'm not, as you know, I'm an economist, not a national security or foreign policy
2: expert. Let me tell you quickly, the reason I ask you, it's a big economic issue, because nobody's driving by not seeing a gas price, right?
3: That's right, and that could be one of the biggest issues in the November elections. And you know, I've always said I've been in this business for 40 years, almost as long as you have, Mike.
2: Almost.
3: And so we've always said that one of the gauges of how people judge the economy is that big sign they see about what the gas price is. You see in every town in America. And so when you see $4.25 a gallon for gas, that makes people angry and it makes them feel stretched in the pocketbook. What I would say is this. That as I look at the U.S. economy right now, and I look at what's happening, it's an amazing picture of we are by far the most successful economy in the world. There's no country in the world that wouldn't trade places with the United States in a nanosecond. Trump did an amazing job in his first 15 months in office of this term, as he did in his first term and second term. And then what happened was Iran happened, and ever since that happened, the oil price has gone up, and that has been like a big tax on the American economy. So the point I'm making is if Trump can find a way to bring that oil price and that gas price down, and I don't know quite how to do it because I'm not an expert on Iran, but the price will fall because there's no shortage of oil in the United States. And by the way, Mike, do you know what country is producing the most oil and gas in the world today?
2: I have a hunch, but go tell us. We are
3: the United States. Thank you, Trump, for drill baby drill. I mean, if we weren't all in on oil and gas drilling, we'd be paying $10 a gallon for gas at the pump. We are also, by the way, this is an amazing statistic, and I was even surprised about this, Mike, myself, that for the first time in 50 years, the United States is now a net exporter of oil and gas. Did you know that? I mean, that's amazing.
2: It's huge. It's huge news. But I go back to, and you're so right when you talk about that gas price. That's what people see. It's not even prices at the grocery store. A lot of people don't necessarily hang out and buy at the grocery store every day. So people aren't quite as familiar with it as the pricing when they drive by the gas station. I've seen Scott Bessent give a little bit of what sounds to me like a convoluted explanation about the way gas prices can come down. From your perspective, can you walk us, and I'm with you, I'm a layman, I don't know about, I don't want Iran to have a nuclear weapon, and I trust Trump, and I know presidents before him have promised to stop Iran from being able to nuke Israel, or the United States, for that matter. You know, they had a plan thwarted where they were going to try to smuggle a nuke on a ship and get close to us. You talk about a real threat, they are the real threat. But is there any path from your perspective, from an economist's lens. Is there any way you can see gas prices if this war in Iran continues through November 3rd? Is there any vehicle that will reduce gas prices before the midterm election?
3: Well, let me just say this, that you and I remember that you and I are old enough to remember the 1970s when, we saw inflation go through the roof. We had, 12% inflation. You think 3.5%? I laugh sometimes, Mike, when people complain about the 3.5% inflation. I'm like, you have no idea how bad inflation. Do you remember when it was 12% under Jimmy Carter?
2: Oh,
3: every time you went to the store, they kept putting higher prices on everything. So I would simply say this, that we have to produce as much oil and gas here at home as we can. That's number one. Number two, we have these one way we could lower the price by about 30 cents a gallon would be to get rid of these crazy like ethanol mandates and all this refinery requirements that that raise the price of gas at the pump. The other thing we need to do, we need to build out the infrastructure. We're producing more oil and gas than ever before. We haven't built a new refinery in this country in 25 years. We need the pipelines. We need the LNG terminals, the whole infrastructure around our energy future so that we can dominate. The other thing that we probably should do right now, I think, I don't know what you think about this, Mike, is why don't we just suspend the federal gas tax until the price goes below $4 a gallon? That would give people about a 25 cent a gallon reduction right now, and that seemed like to be a smart policy.
2: Well, it would be a smart policy, and I'm optimistic, cautiously optimistic, that there are some tools in our arsenal to try to get gas prices down. Because if we don't exercise them, obviously we're all worried about the midterm elections. Because Stephen,
3: by the way, Mike, can I say one?
2: Sure.
3: Can I say one other quick thing about this? Do you know the average price of gas under Trump, and he's been in office now for almost 6 years, and then you compare that with Obama and Biden, do you know the average gas price under Trump is lower, adjusted for inflation, than it was under Biden and Obama?
2: I do, and it's a narrative that nobody
3: Amazing.
2: Ever points
3: nobody
2: out.
3: Nobody talks about that.
2: But you do, and that's one of the things, that's the reason I follow you, incidentally, on X and on social media, because you constantly have those optimistic reminders that, look, we've got challenges right now, we're still a heck of a lot better off than we were under those guys, and thank goodness.
3: So, Mike,
2: go ahead.
3: Mike, I just want to make sure that you're getting our do you get our hotline every morning? I want to make sure you're getting that, and I want to make sure every one of your listeners gets it. It's absolutely free. People in the White House are reading it. CEOs are reading it. Members of Congress are reading it. 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
2: And I absolutely have gotten it for a long time, and it's one of my must-reads. And thank you for reminding our audience
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2: that it
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3: And by the way, Mike, do you know?
2: Yes, sir.
3: Do you know who the four people are who started that organization?
2: Tell me.
3: How about this? Larry Kudlow, Arthur Laffer, Steve Forbes, and me.
2: You're in great company, my friend, and we're in great company when we get to visit with you. Thanks, Stephen. Great seeing you. Great visiting with you. The great Stephen Moore here on the Mike Gallagher Show, unleashprosperity.com. You're going to want to get that hotline. I'm glad he pushed back on this poll showing how the Chinese people are in love with AI, but are you embracing it? And what do you make of Trump's warm welcome to President Xi? Stick around. I got a whole lot more coming up on this busy Thursday episode of The Mike Gallagher Show. Chapter, Medicare advisors that you've got to have in your corner every single day. We're getting testimonials from people like Dina, New Jersey. Heard the Mike Gallagher Show, called in confused about a state notice on her Medicare Part B premium. 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
5: News this hour from Town Hall. I'm John Scott. Protesters could be heard outside the White House compound as media and the military waiting for the president of the People's Republic of China, Xi Jinping's arrival at the White House for a black tie dinner with President Trump. Later, the president celebrated the long history shared between the U.S. and China while hosting the state dinner Thursday night. Mr. Trump said European explorers first discovered the Americas while trying to discover a route to China.
6: That quest produced the modern world, this beautiful country, and ultimately the long relationship between the Chinese and the American people that we are celebrating very happily tonight.
5: The president went on to give Xi a gift, a statue of a bald eagle. The dinner was also attended by U.S. tech executives. Three-man news media outlets now back to covering the White House.
7: Reporters from CNN, MS Now, and Politico have returned to the White House hours after a federal judge temporarily blocked President Donald Trump's ban of the three news outlets. The judge said that the news outlets must have their access restored, but reporters were still blocked from entering the White House grounds. Those news outlets then asked in a new court filing for an immediate hearing to address their continued ban from the White House grounds. The back and forth was the latest in an extraordinary showdown between Trump and media outlets whose coverage he dislikes. Those news outlets argued that they were singled out over the content of their coverage.
5: Correspondent Lisa Dwyer. Israeli Prime Minister Netanyahu accusing Mayor Zohar Mamdani of endangering Jewish New Yorkers with his criticism of Israel's military actions in Gaza. Netanyahu gave a speech at the United Nations. More on these stories at townhall.com.
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16: From the wild world of D.C. politics to America's culture clash, brace yourself for the reality check you've been waiting for. 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
2: What are we, 40 days away? 40 days, 40 nights before the midterm election. And now comes the drumbeat. All Republicans are starting to distance themselves from President Trump and the war in Iran. Big mistake. Don't do it. Don't do it. Headline from the Daily Caller. Republicans running in battleground states began speaking out against the Iran war as the midterm elections inch closer. Candidates are calling for an end to the war. While a majority of Americans disapproved of the conflict and expressed concerns about the economy. I guess two things can be true at once. You can support President Trump while trying to express a disapproval of an unpopular conflict. It's not, look, I get it. I'm not going to pretend that Americans are in love with $4.70 a gallon gas. I'm not going to dispute that. But you better be careful if you're running for office and try to set yourself up for failure by pretending you're in disagreement with the Trump agenda. We've interviewed Congressman Brandon Gill a few times on this show. I don't do a lot of interviews, but I gravitate to people that I find compelling and smart and articulate. Brandon Gill has, I think, an extraordinary future in Republican Party politics. He was on with Stuart Varney on Fox Business this week, and he warned candidates like maybe Tom Tiffany, the Republican gubernatorial candidate in Wisconsin, who said, I believe we should be exiting Iran. It's time to move on. We've degraded their infrastructure. Time to come home and take care of business here in America. It's a simplistic way of almost suggesting we can't walk and chew gum at the same time. You don't think we can deal with Iran and take care of business here at home? I would respectfully suggest that these guys better check themselves. Maybe they should follow the advice of Congressman Brandon Gill.
17: No, I think President Trump is the leader of the Republican Party. He is the reason, in my opinion, that the Republican Party is nationally viable. He is what defines the Republican Party as the party of the working class, and that's something that is very popular, both in Texas and across the country. I think it's a very, very bad idea for candidates to suggest, and Ken Paxton is not doing this, but for anybody to suggest that candidates on the Republican side should run away from President Trump.
2: It's a big mistake, isn't it? Or do you think we're wrong? Do you believe it's smart to distance yourself from President Trump? Brandon Gill is correct. Without Trump, what would today's Republican Party look like? Do you believe that a party of establishment squishes a bunch of rhinos who like to play footsie with the likes of Nancy Pelosi and Adam Schiff? Do you think we'd have a viable party right now? I just can't believe that people even think that way. I mean, compare the Republican slate of either candidates or established politicians. Take a look at what the Democrats have. Illinois' governor is a guy named J.B. Pritzker. He's an heir to a huge hotel fortune. And so wealthy, wealthy guy. Self-financed campaigns. Got to give him credit. It looks like he's lost some weight. Big, heavy-set guy for years. And I want you to... I'm going to play a clip for you that when the team presented to me, I, as usual, was suspicious. I said, there's just no way. There's no way a sitting governor in the United States of America would have said what you played for me. But they assured me it's true. I'll take their word for it that this is not AI, that this is actually the governor of Illinois, J.B. Pritzker.
18: As your governor, if they require a Muslim registry, I will be the first in line to sign up as a Muslim.
2: If they require a Muslim registry, I'll be the first in line to sign up as a Muslim. Okay. Good luck with that. Hope that works out for you, JB. How about this James Tallarico in Texas? More is emerging from his, one of his pastors. He's got a home church pastor named Reverend Babs Miller. And Reverend Babs Miller is quite the doozy. Well, I want to someday be at one of her sermons. I want to see Pastor Reverend Babs Miller's sermon on a Sunday morning. Now, I don't even know if she does sermons on Sundays. Tuesday is probably her day of choice to hold church services, because this lady is about as Christian as this chair over here sitting in the studio. And they've got this undercover video courtesy of the Daily Wire. Somebody from the Daily Wire managed to convince her to sit down and talk to them, and she didn't know she was being recorded. Now, I'm going to play this clip for you again with my assurance that it's not AI. This is actually Texas Senate candidate James Tallarico's pastor, or one of the pastors, at his home church. And you're going to see and hear this, and you're going to ask yourself, how in the world would this lady consider herself a member of the cloth, a church pastor who isn't sure that Jesus even existed? This is the undercover video from one of James Tallarico's friendly pastors. I give you Reverend Babs Miller, courtesy of the Daily Wire.
19: Do we really believe that, like, a virgin gave birth to a baby?
20: No.
19: Yeah, okay. I just don't want to offend my own common sense.
20: Yeah, no, don't.
19: Yeah.
20: Absolutely don't. Part of what we encourage here is for people to think for themselves.
19: Yeah.
20: And take what makes sense. It's kind of like what they say in 12-step programs. Take what you want and leave the rest. Mm. So you, and I know that would greatly offend your relatives,
19: yeah,
20: who want to hang on to these archaic rules. Mary and the virgin birth comes out of the pagan belief that the gods came down and impregnated people.
19: Yeah.
20: That people were still hanging on to,
19: yeah,
20: during that time. We have no way of knowing if Jesus really existed.
19: Yeah.
20: Any more than we have of knowing that the original Buddha ever,
19: yeah,
20: existed.
19: Yeah, yeah.
20: And whether or not Jesus existed doesn't really matter to me. The fact remains that message that was delivered by someone named Jesus, supposedly, and it could have all been made up for all I know. And the God in the Old Testament is not a loving God.
19: Mm.
20: It's a vengeful, killing people kind of God.
19: Yeah.
20: This is a lot of mythology. Jesus was political.
19: Yeah.
20: Jesus was put on that cross not to save us.
19: Yeah.
20: Jesus was put on that cross because Rome hated him.
19: Mm.
20: And they thought he was a threat to their domination of that area.
19: Yeah.
20: And so they killed him.
19: Yeah. So he was kind of more of a,
20: save our sins.
19: So he died more as a kind of a social justice,
20: yes,
19: warrior in some sense.
20: Yes. So that makes a whole lot more sense to me,
19: yeah,
20: than,
19: yeah,
20: to say that some God would kill his son for us. Yeah, that doesn't make sense.
19: Never made sense.
20: How does that make up for all the things I can do?
19: Yeah.
20: No, it doesn't.
2: Do you get what I mean about the spiritual warfare we're in right now? Do you understand what I mean when I say that we're witnessing a conflict, a battle, a war between good and evil in this country? Boy, I'd love to see what a Sunday morning church service looks like at James Tallarico's church, St. Andrew's Presbyterian Church. A pastor who doesn't really know if Jesus existed. And look, he wasn't put on that cross to save us from our sin. No. Now look, I'm not somebody who can eloquently recite scripture from memory. I'm lucky and blessed to be a talk show host who's a Christian who gets to express his

seemly. I'm not sure people are too squeamish about calling James Tallarico out right now for failing to address the heresy, the sacrilege, the blasphemy, and the lies of one of the reverends in his home church. Tell me what you think. 800-655-MIKE. Welcome into a Thursday episode of the Mike Gallagher Show in the Relief Factor Studios. 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
2: You know the good news about Ken Paxton? He's no John McCain. So Ken Paxton isn't going to sit around and feel that it's impolite to call Tallarico out for this lunatic pastor, Babs Miller,

0: claiming that she doesn't even know if Jesus existed. How would you get, did she do, I mean, what would a, does somebody tell me how the Presbyterian Church works? How does a pastor become a pastor in the Presbyterian Church, going to seminary, got to go to theology school, all that stuff, whatever they do, and you're not really sure if Jesus existed? I can't even believe this is what we're up against. And the polls all say it's close. It just kind of cracks me up. It makes me laugh. One thing that makes me smile is knowing how many people can be protected on the online shenanigans of having your personal information exposed by logging on and becoming an incognito customer. There was a guy whose car insurance jumped over 20%. 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Your car should take you places, not take you for a ride. Start with Mike in Houston, Texas. Mike, how does Babs get to be Pastor Babs?
1: Well, let me kind of explain. Presbyterian Church USA went through this, whatever you want to call it, a few years ago. I was raised a Presbyterian, belonged to a Presbyterian church here in Houston. We left PCUSA because of the direction that they were going to go. If you go and look at the website for that St. Andrew's Presbyterian Church, Austin, you'll see Babs Miller's picture there. And you'll see that she left and came back as an out lesbian.
0: Lesbian. Yeah, I get it. But there are definitely denominations and congregations who have gay and lesbian leadership. I mean, I don't know that her lesbian status, there's plenty of lesbians who are Bible believing Christians who know why Jesus existed and why he died for our sins. I just don't understand how you could scripturally stand at a podium and say you're not even sure if Jesus existed and call yourself a pastor. How does that work, Mike? It doesn't make sense to me.
1: I agree with you 1,000%.
0: Nuts.
1: It's ridiculous.
0: It's nuts.
1: And I can tell you, my wife and I are members at the Presbyterian church we're at. It's a larger Presbyterian church here in Houston. And right. I can tell you right now, if they had voted to go and stay in PCUSA, we would have left.
0: You'd have been out. Yeah.
1: I'm not going to sit in a congregation and have somebody stand up there and preach to me about things that, honestly, I don't think they even believe.
0: That's another good question. Does she even believe it, Mike? Now, look, this is an undercover video. So I got to believe that she's speaking freely and she's speaking candidly, not thinking her words would ever be made public. And frankly, her words ought to embarrass the hell out of James Tallarico. Do they? 800-655-MIKE. 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
2: The Week 6 Game of the Week pits longtime rivals jacking for a playoff position. A Friday night clash between perennial postseason contenders takes place at John Carroll University. The St. Ignatius Wildcats and the Benedictine Bengals will have a large amount of playoff points and some bragging rights on the line. A win for the 3-2 Wildcats keeps the team in the running for a home playoff game. For the 4-1 Bengals, the team could propel itself into an open round bye. Catch all the action on Friday. Pre-game starts at 6:50. Kickoff.
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1: I got an email last night from a lady in North Carolina who is so excited to be joining us on the Patriots Alaska cruise next summer. She can't see straight. She's always dreamed of an Alaska cruise. I remember when Denise talked me into an Alaska cruise years ago. We took her mom and dad and, of course, the kids. And we all went, and I was a little kind of dreading it. I thought, I don't know how this is going. It was unbelievable. It's spectacular. You know what's different about an Alaskan cruise? I mean, first of all, if you're in a hot climate in the middle of July and we sail through the Inside Passage of Alaska, wow. The fjords, the mountains, the bald eagles, the brown bears, the wilderness, the glaciers. And I'll never forget the two of us agreeing after the cruise was over, we got to do this all the time. The difference between an Alaskan cruise and like the cruise we're doing this winter, we're going to be doing the Gulf of America cruise, and that's going to be a fantastic voyage as well. Scott Jennings and I will be the co-hosts for that. That's already closed for additional entry, but for the hundreds of you who are joining us, we'll see you in November setting sail out of Fort Lauderdale? Drawing a blank. I just blanked out. Where do we go out of? I guess it is Fort Lauderdale. I don't know. Wherever we're going, we're leaving out of Florida. We're going to set sail in the Gulf of America and 7 days in November. It's going to be a blast. But, you know, I was a little disappointed because I knew that in 2026 they said, well, instead of the Patriots Alaska cruise that you did with Seb Gorka and Larry Elder and Jen Horn and Chris DeGaulle and everybody in the past, let's do Gulf of America this year. And I thought, well, okay, but Alaska is so fun. And we've got it all locked in. July 18th through the 25th, Larry O'Connor and I are going to be your co-hosts. And we'll be joined by special guests as well. You want to see whales? You'll see whales. You want to see those harbor seals? You'll see them. You want to see puffins? You'll see them. It's a beautiful, beautiful itinerary. It's a once-in-a-lifetime trip. And then the joy of the Alaska cruise is that in addition to all the wonderful stuff we'll do cruise-wise, every evening we gather in the beautiful World Stage. It's a state-of-the-art theater that they have on board the ship. And we do great, great programming. Remember, you got to book through us in order to get access to all of our private exclusive events. And there's meet and greets and photo opportunities and a chance for all of us to get to know each other. And I love that. I spend my life looking at little blinking lights in a studio and staring at Tracy and Eric and Yasmin and Tony. Nothing wrong with them, but, you know, I don't get to interact with you like we would normally get to do in a real world. So it's going to be a blast. 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Somebody just sent me a picture of a little boy. Looks like he's about, I don't know, a year old, maybe less, from Louisville, Kentucky. And it makes this is what I mean about getting to connect with people. And one thing about this text line that's kind of fun, we like to make it interactive. Hey, feel free to send me pictures of yourself. I like that. I like to put a face with our audience. And this little boy, what a cutie. Got a little what do you call those, little onesies on or whatever, a little jumper, whatever they call those things. And beautiful little kid from Louisville, Kentucky. Thanks for sharing that. You want to send me a selfie? Feel free to do so. I don't mind. You get to see me every day on Salem News Channel or MikeOnline.com, or you see Mark and Mike in the M&M Extra podcast, wherever you get your podcasts, YouTube, Spotify, Apple. So no problem. Send me your selfies so I can see who we're talking to, who we're sharing everything with. Headline, GOP candidates suddenly get cold feet on the war in Iran. Candidates, according to the Daily Caller, are calling for an end to the war, while the majority of Americans disapprove of the conflict. Tom Tiffany, the Republican gubernatorial candidate in Wisconsin, said, "I believe we should be exiting Iran. It's time to move on. We've degraded their nuclear facilities. We've degraded their military. Most of their ships are in the bottom of the ocean. Time to come home and take care of business here in America." Top congressional and Senate Republicans are raising concerns about the Ohio Senate race, as well as this race in Texas we've been talking about between James Tallarico and Ken Paxton, causing millions to be spent in states that were once considered safely Republican. Are we in for a shellacking in November? Or do you not buy it? What do you think is going to happen? We're 40 days away. Everything it seems, everything we're talking about is centered around the election. We know crazy's on the ballot. Look at good old Babs, Tallarico, one of Tallarico's pastors. Look at J.B. Pritzker. Look at Brandon Johnson of Chicago. Look at the laundry list of lunatics. The Democrats are a laundry list of lunatics. They are a veritable dumpster fire. Abdul El Sayed, more is being revealed about this guy and his ties to nefarious bad actors. I mean, it's not even close. It's not even, we're talking about normal against insane. It's lawfulness versus violence and political bloodshed. Last night on News Nation, the RNC chair, Joe Gruters, was a guest and was asked about the narrative that we're now being given regarding Iran. The message we're getting from the Trump administration is, hey, we got to have more time. We got to protect America from Iran getting a nuke. Check out this exchange last night that I thought was really intriguing. And then I want to open up the phones and find, I want to open up the phone lines and find out what you think is going to happen in 40 days from now. Here was the RNC chair last night on News Nation.
2: But when you look at what's going on right now, gas prices nationally, Joe, $4.47 on average. Diesel prices on average, $6.50. Mortgage rates right now are at above 7% nationally. Inflation is at 3.4%, while average hourly earnings are lower than that at 3.1%. How are you making the case that that is the golden age?
3: It's a great American comeback. Look at all the great things this president has done. $21 trillion.
2: But some would say, whoa. What comeback if 18 months in, 20 months in, those are the results?
3: Joe Biden left us an absolute disaster. Under him, he had 9.5% inflation. Gas prices were over $5, and there was no conflict. This president has gone to bat for the American worker since day one with all of his policies. He's going to continue to work on their behalf. And listen, he has sympathy for others, and he wants his conflict gone. You don't know about a national security impact, and we cannot allow Iran to have a nuclear weapon. That we don't know everything that they know. I think he did the right thing. I think I still support him, and I think he's trying to get out of the war. He hates war. That's why he signed 8 different peace deals. But that being said, his number one priority and job as president of the United States is to defend our country. And that's what he's doing. And so this war will come and go. He'll get things back on track. We just got to give him more time. We got to have Republicans in both the House and the Senate.
2: But there's going to be some folks who listen to you who just say, we got to give him more time. Is that really the pitch heading into November? Give us more time?
3: Well, I say look at the everything that he has done. $21 trillion worth of investments, Trump RX accounts, Trump accounts, the working family tax cuts. He has transformed the Republican Party into the working man's party. He will get America back to work. GDP is high. Stock prices are high. Yes, he has empathy for those who are working and who are struggling. We got to help them, but we help them by growing. We don't think that the communism utopia that the left offers in Havana and Beijing and Moscow is the path we want to take. We got to do the right thing. We got to continue to give people the chance to live the American dream.
1: I appreciated the host's question, is that the pitch? Give us more time. And it's admittedly a little lame. We got 40 days before this crucial midterm election. If they win, all hell is going to break loose. There's no other way to put it. If they win, all hell is going to break loose. And maybe people want that fury unleashed. I don't know. I wonder what you think. Text messages coming in. California, I hate saying it, but I think Republicans are going to lose the House. Affordability and the economy, the main issue. Gas is high. South Carolina text. I hope and think the GOP can pull it off. They need to fix their messaging. Stop talking about tax cuts. Talk about the SAVE Act. Stop the socialists. Well, you can talk about the SAVE Act, but you better pass it. You got a few weeks. Good luck. And finally, a blunt assessment from John on the text line. We're going to get killed in November. The only problem with that is these days, you might mean it literally. Look, this party, the Democrat Party, has become a party that has embraced, championed, advocated for, and supports killing their opponents. There's no way around that. Look at the poll that came out this week from a left-leaning organization. What, 31% of people would be happy? This is of Democrats. 31% of Democrats would be happy if Trump got assassinated. Over 60% support a military coup. This is a party of political violence. So careful, John, when you say we're going to get killed in November. I sure hope you mean at the ballot box. If you're on Medicare, you're about to be on Medicare, you could be overpaying right now, not even know it. 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Florida Republican gubernatorial candidate Byron Donalds reportedly stripped away numerous references to his endorsement from President Trump. Uh-oh. What does that mean? We'll get some answers from our newsman, Roger P. Shulman, who joins us coming up.
0: Gallagher.
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1: 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Here he is in the newsroom, the Mike Gallagher Show newsroom, Roger P. Shulman. I'm going to get you a bottle of Think Factor. Just relax. Yeah.
2: I need an emergency bottle really fast, stat, doctor.
1: We need it in an IV form. Chelation therapy, yes. Think Factor. All right, what do you make? Exactly. Nobody knows Florida politics like you do, and you've been covering Florida for decades. Byron Donalds is in this this gubernatorial race. We're going to see how this plays out. But the Tampa Bay Times is reporting that he launched an updated campaign website this week, stripping away numerous references to Trump's enthusiastic endorsement of him. That will make President Trump happy if it's true, Roger.
2: It is true. About 8 things were pulled out, prominent things. He pretty much based his campaign around the endorsement from the president. And with the president's ratings at a new low, candidate Donald's website previously was dominated with references to his Trump endorsement. It said Trump endorsed proven conservative fighter Byron Donalds was the page's main text. A yellow banner that said endorsed by President Trump was right in the middle of the homepage. And a section quoting President Trump's 2025 endorsement said, run, Byron, run. All of that is gone, stripped out. They also got rid of a picture of Donalds and his wife, Erica Donalds, posing with the president. His endorsement is now only on a kind of a rolling banner with a bunch of other prominent Republicans. The president is just one of them. People like Elon Musk, Speaker Mike Johnson, Senator Ted Cruz, Florida U.S. Senator Rick Scott, and the late Charlie Kirk and others, with no outside prominence for the president. 8 references to the president were stripped from his homepage. Now, Donalds is the latest Republican to distance himself from the president. He made the Trump endorsement the linchpin of his campaign last year as he sought to win over Republican primary voters. Now, during his primary victory speech in Orlando last month, he didn't even mention Mr. Trump at all on stage, in spite of bestowing praise on other Republican leaders like Senator Scott. So quite a change in the Republican gubernatorial contest in Florida.
1: Well, what I love about getting to have you do reports regularly for us is I get to take you to areas that historically you've probably never been asked to go into. You're an opinionated guy. You're a great newsman. You're a veteran of the news industry. If this is all true on behalf of Byron Donalds, I think that's a mistake. Do you agree with me? Do you think it's smart for these Republican candidates to start distancing themselves from a man who is very, very popular within the Republican Party? I mean, if you believe the polling, the man's got about a 99% approval rating among Republicans.
2: Well, I don't think it is wise. I don't think it's loyal. Loyalty is very important in this, particularly with Mr. Trump, and I don't think it's a good idea. But there are a lot of things that these candidates don't want to be associated with. Mr. Trump has done so many things that have upset a lot of American people. I've got a list here. Lake Ontario to Lake America, destruction of part of the White House, upset a lot of people.
1: Oh, stop it. People aren't upset that he did change Lake Ontario's name. Come on, Roger. What do you mean?
2: But look, the mainstream media, though, that bunch of activists, they're activists for the Democrats.
1: That's
2: and
1: right.
2: And they pound that into people, and that's where the people think that things are wrong. And I don't blame Trump for throwing out certain networks. I mean, they can still cover him. They just don't get the premier seats.
1: That's right.
2: They are twisting everything he says. They are basically organs of the Democratic Party and the Democratic Socialists.
1: All right. Exactly. We got you back. All right. We got you back on track. All right. There. You went a little wobbly there on me for a minute, Roger, but we got you back. All right. And I'll get you a bottle. You need two bottles of Think Factor. They'll be on your desk in the morning. Thank you, sir. Coming up. Yeah. Cue the meltdown. So this district judge comes along and rules, of course, as expected, that CNN and MS Now and Politico have to get admittance to the White House, which is astounding to me. But they tried to show up today to go in, and they couldn't get through the doors. Uh-oh! It's all over now. More coming up. 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
5: News this hour from Town Hall. I'm John Scott. In New York at the United Nations.
6: Israeli Prime Minister Benjamin Netanyahu speaking at the United Nations as the Democrat Socialist Mayor of New York City, Zohran Mamdani, threatened to arrest him.
7: Mr. Mamdani, since you were elected mayor of this city, many Jews no longer feel safe in New York. They talk to me. They tell me.
6: Netanyahu going on to say the survival of Israel is at stake following the October 7th Hamas terrorist attack. Laura Winters reporting.
8: Chinese President Xi Jinping at the White House for a state dinner on Thursday. President Trump could be seen greeting Xi before escorting him inside. It's Xi's first visit to Washington, D.C. in over a decade. A new survey shows more Americans, meanwhile, view China more positively than they did in 2021. Chris Caraggio has more.
9: This says Chinese President Xi Jinping visits the U.S. for the first time in more than a decade. The Pew Research Survey asked respondents to rate nations on a feeling thermometer from 0 to 100, where a lower number correlates to a cold and negative feeling. Americans now give China an average rating of 37, up from 28 back in 2021. That was just as the U.S. was coming out of the COVID-19 pandemic that many blamed on Beijing. I'm Chris Caraggio.
8: Hurricane Polo's intensity oscillated between Category 4 and Category 5 on Thursday as its path started moving away from Mexico's southwestern coast. The storm expected to remain offshore while its outer rain band spread across southwestern Mexico. Along with rain, Polo expected to cause life-threatening surf conditions, including rip currents along the southwestern Mexican coast and parts of Baja California. Mexican leaders have already ordered mass evacuations and open shelters. More on these stories from townhall.com.
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1: Israeli Prime Minister Benjamin Netanyahu will be addressing the U.N. General Assembly today. Any word yet on whether Zohran the Destroyer is having him arrested? Has he dispatched NYPD officers to slap handcuffs on the Prime Minister of Israel? He could do a citizen's arrest. Remember Barney Fife? I've got somebody in my life who loves to watch the Andy Griffith Show every time life gets a little intense. And so once in a while, I'll call him in the evening, and he's sitting around watching, you know, Tales of Mayberry RFD. And Barney Fife, who was, I never understood why he called Andy Ange. Remember that? That was his nickname. Ange? Well, Ange! Citizens arrest! Citizens arrest! They do citizens arrest. Maybe Zohran Mamdani can do a citizens arrest of the Prime Minister. But he could just go down himself, try to slap the handcuffs on him. Wonder how that would work. Wonder how that would go if they got into hand-to-hand combat. The mayor of New York and the Prime Minister of Israel. Crazy times. Crazy times. Meanwhile, we're 40 days away from the midterms. And speaking of Mayberry, this is what made me think of that. I just saw an essay that I want to read to you from a talk show host named Todd Starnes. I like Todd. He's out of Memphis, I'm pretty sure. While the communists are storming the gates of Mayberry, Republicans are sipping Chardonnay at Mar-a-Lago. How's that for a headline? While the commies are storming the gates, Republicans are sipping Chardonnay at Mar-a-Lago. Todd posted this about an hour ago. I'm going to repost it on my X account. I hope you follow us there, at Gallagher Show. 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Let's have a big boost. I'll try to follow everybody back who follows me. And I'm going to repost what I'm about to read to you. It's a little lengthy, but it makes the point. I mean, it makes a point. I don't know if it makes the point. I'm not sure Todd is correct or not, but I want to read what he has to say because I think it will land with a lot of Americans. Incidentally, besides X, be sure to like, subscribe, follow us on our podcast, M&M Extra, Mark Davis. And I enjoy the heck out of our daily podcast. It's brand new content. We let our hair down. Tomorrow I'm going to get very personal on the podcast. I got some surprising medical news that I shared with you last week that I've got a blockage, a 52% blockage in my widowmaker, the left anterior descending artery. A little scary because I read what happens if that thing goes belly up and you're not in a hospital. That's it. You are gone. Bye-bye. Curtains for you. 90% fatality rate. Why couldn't it have been, why couldn't I have plaque in some other artery? Anyway, we're going to get into it on the podcast tomorrow. I'm going to read, because a lot of people have been emailing me with similar stories, a lot of concerns. When you get a certain age, you get into your 50s, 60s, 70s, this stuff is very real, and you want to take care of yourself. I want to take care of myself. I want to be here. I want to live to 100. 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And thank you, Long Island, and thank you, Jersey. And thank you, Ohio, reminding me it wasn't Barney Fife who screamed citizens' arrest. It was Gomer Pyle. Of course. Gomer Pyle. Citizens' arrest. Citizens' arrest. And thank you to Maryland. See how good this text line is? Instant feedback, an immediate focus group. If you're a jerk, we'll ban you. We'll block you. But if not, we love you. And thanks for people sending me some pictures today, too, some selfies, so I can see who I'm talking to. But Marilyn points out that Barney Fife called Andy Griffith Ange because that was his initials. Andy N. Griffith. A-N-G. Ange. All right, here's Todd Starnes. Let me give you an essay that I really want to receive your reaction to. Todd writes, I'm not sure what's going on inside the White House or at RNC headquarters, but it's time for a come to Jesus moment. The midterms are becoming one of the biggest excrement shows in modern political history. And it's either a result of sabotage or gross incompetence or both. For the RNC chair, Joe Gruters, to go on national television like he did last night on News Nation and suggest messaging for voters is that the GOP just needs more time is laughable. They've had 2 years. But instead of delivering the president's agenda, the Republican Party has squandered their time and our goodwill. Congressional Republicans need to get their heads out of their hindquarters and realize that the voters are enraged. Todd goes on to say, it's clear that establishment Republicans are intentionally slow-marching the president's agenda through the Senate. And it's also clear that President Trump's advisors don't have a clue as to what middle-class and working-class Americans are dealing with right now. And it's almost as if the administration has decided to completely write off Gen Z voters. There's a complete and utter disconnect between the White House and America First voters. Todd says, I actually interviewed a Republican congressional candidate who said the answer to higher beef prices was to eat more turkey. Completely clueless. The GOP sycophants are more interested in lining their own pockets and getting exclusive invitations to Mar-a-Lago than they are doing what's best for the country. And what's best for the country is for Congress and the White House to deliver President Trump's agenda. If RNC headquarters needs some help understanding exactly what our message should be to voters, I'll be more than happy to send them a free copy of my new book, The Golden Age. It outlines what Trump has done for our nation through executive orders over the past 2 years. All Congress has to do is codify his agenda. But while the communists are storming the gates of Mayberry, Republicans are sipping Chardonnay at Mar-a-Lago. Todd Starnes concludes by saying, the GOP has let down President Trump, and they've let down voters. But there is still time to fix what is broken. The grand old party just needs a swift kick in their blessed assurance. Get it together, people, or else we'll all be slurping borscht in a DNC-run gulag. Well, I don't really want to sip borscht anywhere, much less in a DNC-run gulag. But I wonder what you think of Todd Starnes' plaintive appeal today on X. Again, I just reposted it on my X account if you want to read the whole thing in its entirety. But I want your reaction in your entirety. Is he right? 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It's simple how stupid it is. 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
1: 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Dial #250 when prompted, say the keyword Mike Gallagher, and make the switch, like I did, to Pure Talk. Here's a great text on the text line here. Hey, John Thune, pass the SAVE Act, dummy. That's it. And the texter is right. The SAVE Act is everything. And John Thune doesn't want it passed, which makes me think that John Thune, the Senate Majority Leader, for all of his fancy appearances on media outlets everywhere, pretending like he wants us to win in November, doesn't want us to win. Pass the Save America Act, don't go Lisa Murkowski, and we will win the midterm elections. Period. Not because we'll necessarily eliminate all the fraud, but because Americans are going to be so motivated and inspired and appreciative that the Republicans are finally doing something to reflect the Trump agenda, that they'll storm the ballot boxes. That's it. It's that simple. It's not even a close call. And they keep going off on Todd Starnes makes great points in that essay that he posted on X today. And in fact, here's a supporter of Todd's from West Virginia. Starnes always tells it like it is. But I'll tell it like it is. First of all, show up and vote, and we're going to win. Period. You can always pick apart the party, and you can always find fault with the RNC chairman, and you can always object to the procedural, roadblocks that Washington faces. Is the alternative to the Republicans better? Oh, yeah? Really? Uh-huh. Show up and vote. Period. And then here's a rhino from New Jersey. I can just hear the New Jersey Republican in name only. Oh, you

0: said if they win, all hell is going to break loose. Nice. Gee, fear-monger much? I'm a lifelong conservative. I'm appalled at what you MAGA people are. This is the conflict. It's between clowns like this New Jersey rhino. And I would put John Thune and Lisa Murkowski and, yep, Susan Collins and the establishment folks in that same boat against the America First Republicans who've got all the traction and all the steam and all the momentum. Period. John's in Minnesota. John, you're on the Mike Gallagher Show, 25 past the hour. How you doing, sir?
1: Hey, I'm doing great. Say, I wanted to say something to you since this happens, and I wanted to thank you for that beautiful and moving prayer you prayed on the National Day of Prayer.
0: Oh, thank
1: you. And I've got to tell you, it just was very touching.
0: Glad you enjoyed it. I'm glad you appreciated it. Thank you, Paul. Thank you, John.
1: It's one of the best, most moving prayers I've heard in my life, and my dad was a pastor. But, this John Thune, he's in lockstep with that Mitch McConnell, and he is a rhino or a never-Trumper.
0: Yep.
1: And you can tell it by his actions.
0: You're
1: and
0: right.
1: I don't understand. He's from South Dakota, and I thought he was going to be the best as the head of the Senate, and he's worse than Mitch McConnell.
0: I know. I got it. He's been a major disappointment, and it's very, very, very, it's appalling, actually. And you're reminding me, too, about the prayer that we want to do every single day, because prayer works. We have to embrace our faith. We have to remember the things that really matter. And I began praying a few weeks ago on this show in honor of my podcast partner, Mark Davis, who does his show every day with the beginning of a prayer. Every morning he starts his show in Dallas with a prayer. And we began praying as well. And it's a good reminder, John. Thank you for reminding me of the prayer that I composed a couple of weeks ago that I'm happy to share with this audience. Heavenly Father, we come before you with humble hearts, asking for your mercy and your peace in this uncertain hour. We lift up the leaders of our nation and leaders around the world. Grant them wisdom beyond their own understanding, courage to do what is right, and discernment that may prevent needless suffering. Guide every decision with justice, restraint, and a desire for peace. Lord, we pray for the brave men and women of our military and for our police officers, firefighters, paramedics, and all first responders, including the brave men and women of ICE. Surround them with your protection, Lord. 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We ask you to watch over America, unite us in purpose, calm our fears, and remind us that our ultimate hope is found in you. And in you alone, may your peace rule in our hearts, may your truth guide our nation, and may your hand of protection rest upon America in your holy name. We pray. Amen. All right, we're going to continue to roll along. Don't forget, tomorrow's show from Los Angeles, we're going to be at the big Town Hall 2026 in Pasadena this weekend. It's a huge event. Not too late to get there's a few tickets left. Go to am870theanswer.com. If you're going to be in Southern California, am870theanswer.com. 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
1: The great Stephen Moore with us here on the Mike Gallagher Show as we continue here on a busy Thursday. Headed to Los Angeles after the show for the big Town Hall 2026. I'm told they've got over 1,000 tickets sold. The venue only holds 1,100, so you better hurry if you're going to want to join me and Larry Elder and Alex Marlowe and Larry O'Connor. Steve Hilton will be there. Adam Carolla, Nick Shirley. Wow, big lineup. A great event in Pasadena on Saturday at the Ambassador Auditorium. For tickets, they're going quick. They're almost gone. AM870TheAnswer.com. AM870TheAnswer.com. Steve, you've been involved in a couple of those kind of events. Those are always a lot of fun, aren't they?
2: They're amazing. I mean, so many great people from all over California, and people come all from around the country for that. And all of my heroes like you, Mike, are attendees and speakers at that. So I'm
1: Harry. I think he is too. Let me play for you a little bit of what Marco Rubio said. You probably heard this or saw this. He was asked at a press conference this week about the prospect of us welcoming China with open arms. Here's Marco Rubio, our Secretary of State and probably future presidential contender, explaining why it's all right to welcome China with open arms.
3: Your former colleague Roger Wicker said that he would have suggested the president not invite the Chinese president to Washington for such a lavish welcome here, and he called him a brutal, unelected, oppressive dictator. Have you heard a similar sentiment in the lead up to this dinner from allies, and what's been your message to folks who are concerned about the U.S. welcoming the Chinese president with such open arms?
4: Guys, let me just say it to you this way, because I think this is important, and I used to have that job too in the Senate, so I understand it and I respect the role that it plays in our system. The United States and China are the two largest economies in the world. The United States and China are probably the two most powerful militaries in the world. The relationship between the United States and China will define the 21st century. What happens in that relationship? The idea that we would not interact with them at the highest levels is irresponsible. It's outrageous. We have to. That doesn't mean we don't have strong disagreements. Of course we do. But even at the height of the Cold War, even in the midst of the threat of nuclear annihilation and life ending on the Earth, the United States had communications and meetings often with Russian officials and Soviet officials, and thank God we did, because it prevented a real war. So I think it's an obligation to be able to interact and speak to at the highest levels. Now, and I think that's what this visit reflects, is the president's belief that no matter what our disagreements and differences may be with the Chinese government, this is not some small country. This is the second largest economy in the world and a pretty substantial military that's undergoing the most rapid military buildup probably in history. And by the way, a country that we also have very strong points of friction with when it comes to trade and supply chains and critical minerals and things of this nature.
1: So Stephen Moore, isn't he right?
2: That he did, and Marco nailed that. We do need to negotiate with them. They do cheat on the trade deals. You know, by the way, Mike, you know this. Donald Trump probably wouldn't be president. He was the first major presidential candidate to call out China, remember, for right. its misdeeds.
1: China.
2: So I don't think exactly. I don't think he's going to go soft on China, but, you know, these guys, you just, look, you do negotiate with them, but you have to go in with your eyes open that they have, look, I think they have sinister motives. Remember when Khrushchev said about, you know, the United States, we will bury you? Remember that very famously?
1: Oh, yeah.
2: Well, that's
1: what
2: China wants to do. They want to bury us.
1: I'm fascinated. I think AI is everything in this conversation. I don't know if you've seen it. Axios does a really fascinating, compelling piece about AI, how China views AI so differently than we do. We want to beat them. They want to beat us. But we have different paths, obviously. For them, it's all about surveillance. It's all about keeping their people in line. For us, it's about advancement and breakthroughs in technology. Pretty fascinating contrast in terms of the way China is approaching artificial intelligence and the way the United States does. And look, we both know President Trump is gas pedal to the floor on AI. He doesn't want any holding back.
2: So another great point, Mike, that you're making. And so look at the Wall Street. I would refer your listeners and viewers to today's Wall Street Journal front page story about, I've got it right here. It's U.S.'s AI build-out is on track as the biggest ever economic investment. We are investing trillions of dollars in AI data centers and so on. Now, I know a lot of your viewers and listeners may be skeptical about data centers and AI. And you know, we obviously need guardrails. But the question I always ask people who don't want America to invest in this, I'm like, okay, if you're worried about AI and if you're worried about data centers, who do you want to have control of this? Do you want the United States to have control of the technology, or do you want China to?
1: Correct. You know, and incidentally, quoting from the Axios piece, these are interesting statistics. 80% of Chinese people use AI every week versus 54% of us Americans. In China, it's in schools, it's in public services, robots in hotels and stores. Yep. 84% of the Chinese people say AI excites them. That's the highest of any country in the world. Only 38% of Americans say the same thing. I feel like I'm Chinese because I love it. I'm ChatGPT has become my new best friend. I'm on their Grok AI, you name it, all of them. Muse. I just think they're tools that make my life so much easier and better and more informed. And I'm kind of surprised at the reluctance of Americans to embrace it.
2: Well, first of all, on that China poll, I never believe information that comes out of China. I don't actually believe that poll, frankly. But the fact is, we do need guardrails because we want to make sure that AI is used for good, not evil, obviously. We don't want to terminate our future, right? And people are worried about that. But, you know, look at that. One of the things that, and I do a lot of work with the technology companies, Mike, and I first thing I always tell them is that, you know, you've got this amazing product, you know, that you're creating that is so amazing that will change our lives in such incredibly productive ways, but you don't tell people about it. So let me give you one example. A great story about how, because of AI, we're able to detect cancer cells much, much earlier, you know, in stage one, not stage three and stage four. We will be able to find a cure for cancer thanks to AI. They have new technologies that are mind-numbing that literally can now give sight to the blind. People in wheelchairs can rise out of their wheelchair. I mean, these are kinds of things that are so amazing. And it's going to be a great, great, I wish I were a little younger to really, because this, over the next 20 years, it's going to change the way we live. It's going to lift all boats, but we do need to make sure it is used for good and not evil. And I guarantee you, we will use it for good in the United States. I can't say that about China.
1: Amen. Stephen Moore, our guest, and with a very, very happy dog in the background, which I love. What's the dog? What's the dog's name? What's his name?
2: That's Bastion.
1: All right. Bastion is in a feisty mood today, and we love it, and we are too. And Stephen, I want to ask you about we got to hit the 800-pound elephant in the room. We got to talk about Iran, the economy, what it's doing to the economy. Hold that thought, because I love spending time with the great Stephen Moore. We're going to continue as we roll along here on this very busy day, because this is real important stuff. We've got to get to, and look, the narrative that we're reading and hearing is that all of a sudden Republican candidates are distancing themselves from Trump, from Iran. We got people saying Trump needs to end Iran already. We're going to get the great Steve Moore's take on that and a whole lot more. So stick around. Our conversation with Stephen Moore continues.
0: Don't do me like that. Don't do me like that. Well, I love you, baby. Don't do me like that. Don't do me like that.
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1: The great Stephen Moore with us here on the Mike Gallagher Show as we continue here on a busy Thursday. Headed to Los Angeles after the show for the big town hall 2026. I'm told they've got over 1,000 tickets sold. The venue only holds 1,100, so you better hurry if you're going to want to join me and Larry Elder and Alex Marlowe and Larry O'Connor. Steve Hilton will be there. Adam Carolla, Nick Shirley. Wow, big lineup. A great event in Pasadena on Saturday at the Ambassador Auditorium. For tickets, they're going quick. They're almost gone. AM870TheAnswer.com. AM870TheAnswer.com. Steve, you've been involved in a couple of those kind of events. Those are always a lot of fun, aren't they?
2: They're amazing. I mean, I meet so many great people from all over California, and people come all from around the country for that. And all of my heroes like you, Mike, are attendees and speakers at that. So I'm jealous that this time I won't be in Pasadena, but people should sign up. It's a great day, and bring your kids. By the way, they need to learn this stuff.
1: Amen. What a great suggestion. Bring your kids and make sure that they're informed and educated. All right, let's go there. I gotta read to you the Daily Caller headline. Republican candidates suddenly getting cold feet on Iran war as the midterm election looms. Tom Tiffany, the Republican Wisconsin gubernatorial candidate this week, said, "I just believe we should be exiting Iran. It's time to move on. We've degraded their nuclear facilities. We've degraded their military. Most of their ships are in the bottom of the ocean. Time to come home and take care of business here in America." Let's face it, Steve, there's a lot of Americans who are not in their heads at that position.
2: Yeah, so Mike, I'm not, as you know, I'm an economist, not a national security or foreign policy
1: expert. Let me tell you quickly, the reason I ask you, it's a big economic issue, because nobody's driving by not seeing a gas price, right?
2: That's right, and that could be one of the biggest issues in the November elections. And you know, I've always said I've been in this business for 40 years, almost as long as you have, Mike. And so we've always said that one of the gauges of how people judge the economy is that big sign they see about what the gas price is. You see in every town in America. And so when you see $4.25 a gallon for gas, that makes people angry, and it makes them feel stretched in the pocketbook. What I would say is this. That as I look at the U.S. economy right now, and I look at what's happening, it's an amazing picture of we are by far the most successful economy in the world. There's no country in the world that wouldn't trade places with the United States in a nanosecond. Trump did an amazing job in his first 15 months in office of this term, as he did in this, in his first term and second term. And then what happened was Iran happened. And ever since that happened, the oil price has gone up, and that has been like a big tax on the American economy. So the point I'm making is if Trump can find a way to bring that oil price and that gas price down, and I don't know quite how to do it because I'm not an expert on Iran, but the price will fall because there's no shortage of oil in the United States. And by the way, Mike, do you know what country is producing the most oil and gas in the world today?
1: I have a hunch, but go tell us. We are
2: the United States. Thank you, Trump, for drill, baby, drill. I mean, if we weren't all in on oil and gas drilling, we'd be paying $10 a gallon for gas at the pump. We are also, by the way, this is an amazing statistic, and I was even surprised about this, Mike, myself, that for the first time in 50 years, the United States is now a net exporter of oil and gas. Did you know that? I mean, that's amazing.
1: It's huge. It's huge news. But I go back to, and you're so right when you talk about that gas price. That's what people see. It's not even prices at the grocery store. A lot of people don't necessarily hang out and buy at the grocery store every day. So people aren't quite as familiar with it as the pricing when they drive by the gas station. I've seen Scott Bessent give a little bit of what sounds to me like a convoluted explanation about the way gas prices can come down. From your perspective, can you walk us, and I'm with you, I'm a layman, I don't know about, I don't want Iran to have a nuclear weapon, and I trust Trump, and I know presidents before him have promised to stop Iran from being able to nuke Israel, or the United States, for that matter. You know, they had a plan thwarted where they were going to try to smuggle a nuke on a ship and get close to us. You talk about a real threat, they are the real threat. But is there any path from your perspective, from an economist's lens. Is there any way you can see gas prices if this war in Iran continues through November 3rd? Is there any vehicle that will reduce gas prices before the midterm election?
2: Well, let me just say this, that you and I remember that you and I are old enough to remember the 1970s when, we saw inflation go through the roof. We had, 12% inflation. You think 3.5%? I laugh sometimes, Mike, when people complain about the 3.5% inflation. I'm like, you have no idea how bad inflation. Do you remember when it was 12% under Jimmy Carter?
1: Oh,
2: every time you went to the store, they kept putting higher prices on everything. So, I would simply say this, that we have to produce as much oil and gas here at home as we can. That's number one. Number two, we have these one way we could lower the price by about 30 cents a gallon would be to get rid of these crazy like ethanol mandates and all this refinery requirements that that raise the price of gas at the pump. The other thing we need to do, we need to build out the infrastructure. We're producing more oil and gas than ever before. We haven't built a new refinery in this country in 25 years. We need the pipelines. We need the LNG terminals, the whole infrastructure around our energy future so that we can dominate. The other thing that we probably should do right now, I think, I don't know what you think about this, Mike, is why don't we just suspend the federal gas tax until the price goes below $4 a gallon? That would give people about a 25 cent a gallon reduction right now, and that seemed like to be a smart policy.
1: Well, it would be a smart policy, and I'm optimistic, cautiously optimistic, that there are some tools in our arsenal to try to get gas prices down. Because if we don't exercise them, obviously we're all worried about the midterm elections. Because Stephen,
2: by the way, Mike, can I say one?
1: Sure.
2: Can I say one other quick thing about this? Do you know the average price of gas under Trump, and he's been in office now for almost 6 years, and then you compare that with Obama and Biden, do you know the average gas price under Trump is lower adjusted for inflation than it was under Biden and Obama?
1: I do, and it's a narrative that nobody ever points out.
2: Nobody talks about that.
1: But you do, and that's one of the things, that's the reason I follow you, incidentally, on X and on social media, because you constantly have those optimistic reminders that, look, we've got challenges right now, we're still a heck of a lot better off than we were under those guys, and thank goodness.
2: So, Mike,
1: go ahead.
2: Mike, I just want to make sure that you're getting our do you get our hotline every morning? I want to make sure you're getting that, and I want to make sure every one of your listeners gets it. It's absolutely free. People in the White House are reading it. 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
1: And I absolutely have gotten it for a long time, and it's one of my must-reads.
2: Good.
1: And thank you for reminding our audience
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1: that it
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2: And by the way, Mike, do you know
1: yes, sir?
2: Do you know who the four people are who started that organization?
1: Tell me.
2: How about this? Larry Kudlow, Arthur Laffer, Steve Forbes, and me.
1: You're in great company, my friend, and we're in great company when
2: exactly.
1: we get to visit with you. Thanks, Stephen. Great seeing you. Great visiting with you. The great Stephen Moore here on the Mike Gallagher Show, unleashprosperity.com. You're going to want to get that hotline. That's a wrap for a Thursday. See you tomorrow from Los Angeles, where we're going to be in town for the big KRLA Town Hall 2026 in Pasadena. Hope you have a great day. Be safe. Keep fighting the good fight. I'm Mike Gallagher. God bless America.

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6: News this hour from Town Hall. I'm John Scott. Diesel prices climbing to record highs. In Iowa, the statewide average currently sitting at $6.26 a gallon. Senator Chuck Grassley urging the Trump administration to temporarily ban U.S. diesel exports, arguing the move could bring relief to farmers and truckers.
7: Get this price down so it's reasonable for American farmers and American truckers. Don't forget, every product that you use is trucked someplace in the United States, so it's going to protect the consumers as well.
6: President Era is currently considering a ban on diesel exports. A man wounded during the 2024 assassination attempt on the president at a campaign rally in Butler, Pennsylvania, has died. 76-year-old Jim Copenhaver was one of two spectators injured when Thomas Matthew Crooks opened fire. Copenhaver struck by bullets in his arm and abdomen. In consumer news, there's a new recall for some meat products produced by a North Carolina company.
8: More than 83 tons of meat are being recalled across the country because the products were not properly inspected by federal authorities and were shipped out with false inspection stickers. The U.S. Department of Agriculture says the recall impacts more than 167,000 pounds of raw pork, beef, and goat produced by Star Meat Delivery of North Carolina. The USDA says the meat was produced before September 22nd. second and has fake inspection stickers bearing establishment number 1363, which has still not yet been approved for the supplier to use. Industry analysts say it indicates that someone was taking a shortcut. I'm Lisa Dwyer.
6: Maui County is bracing for dangerous flooding as Hurricane Nolo nears Hawaii. The Big Island is under a hurricane watch. Some areas could see up to 35 inches of rain. More on these stories from townhall.com.
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6: The UN Health Agency is raising a new warning about the devastating Ebola outbreak in Congo, which it says remains out of control. We hear more on the story from correspondent Ben Thomas. He has this report from Washington.
10: Congo's Ebola outbreaks hit seven provinces with nearly 7,800 confirmed cases, claiming more than 3,700 lives. That according to the latest government figures. And while there have been signs of improvement, including in Ituri province, the epicenter of the outbreak, cases have surged 73% over the past 3 weeks in the eastern province of North Kivu. And the World Health Organization is now warning that Congo's running short of health workers. Although treatment beds are being added daily, WHO officials say the facilities lack the people to operate them. And they note the outbreak is still not under control. I'm Ben Thomas.
6: News and analysis at townhall.com. The world's third smallest country gotten a name change.
11: The Pacific Island country of Nauru has changed its name. Its president, David Ading, made the announcement before the United Nations this week.
12: Our people knew our homeland by one name, Nauru. Today we restore Nauru. We did not make this choice to erase our past. We make it because we honor it. We do so with respect for our history and with gratitude for the journey Nauru has carried us through to our independence and our place on the international stage.
11: Ading says the country's name became Nauru only because its local name was too difficult for foreigners to pronounce. I'm Donna Water.
6: Thursday was World Gorilla Day, an international awareness day dedicated to celebrating gorillas and promoting their protection in the wild. It is observed every year on September 24th. More on these stories.
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0: Out of the dark of the deep range and into the light of the deep strange. Come at the hour, come at the caravan to midnight. DEFCON 1, live. From space. Good evening, caravanners all across this strange old world of ours. Here we are. Thursday night, 24 September 2026. And thank you for finding your way back to Caravan to Midnight. Let's take a look at the landscape. In New York tonight, American and Iranian negotiators are working on what could become a phased agreement to reopen the Strait of Hormuz and begin lifting the U.S. blockade of Iran. Nothing is settled. The two sides remain far apart. But after months of war, threats, and disrupted shipping, they're at least talking about a road out. And the oil market isn't waiting around to see how it ends. A Houthi missile attack on Saudi Arabia pushed crude sharply higher today. Brent closed at $106.60 a barrel, while West Texas Intermediate finished at $94.61. Prices pulled back from their highs after word emerged that Washington and Tehran were discussing the strait, but the reaction tells you how little room there is for another major disruption. One missile, one tanker, one pumping station, one broken negotiation, and the market takes it on its chin. France is now sending troops and defense systems to Saudi Arabia to protect Yanbu, the Red Sea port that gives Saudi oil another way out of the Strait of Hormuz if it becomes too hot. And look at how far this has already spread. We started with ships struggling to get through Hormuz. Now we're talking about pipelines across Saudi Arabia, Red Sea ports, missile defenses, and foreign troops being brought in to protect the oil routes. Ukraine woke up to another deadly night. Russian drones and missiles struck Kyiv and northeastern Ukraine, killing 8 people who had nothing to do with the conflict, more than likely just citizens, that's all. A maternity hospital was among the sites hit, and this is happening while diplomats are trying to work out an agreement to stop attacks on energy infrastructure before winter. They're talking about protecting the power grid while people in Ukraine are waking up to missiles, damaged homes, and another morning of counting the dead. In Gaza, Britain announced another £88 million in humanitarian and early recovery assistance today. The money is intended for health care, clean water, sanitation, waste management, and protection services in Gaza and the West Bank. So just going by that list, all of that is in short supply. And right in the middle of all the politics and arguments over this war are people, human beings. Human beings just like you and me who need clean water, medical treatment, and somewhere safe to live, maybe even sleep. The human cost keeps mounting, and no political argument makes any of that suffering any less real. And here in America, something colossal is being built around us. Artificial intelligence requires staggering amounts of electricity, and the data centers being built to power it are putting demands on the Texas grid that we've never dealt with before. I can only speak firsthand about what's happening here in Texas, but I would imagine we're seeing the same version of this in other states as well. You know, let me make this a little bit personal, okay? About this time last year, our electric bill at our home was running somewhere between $300 a month, okay, and about $350, $360. In August, it was $1,300. This month, $1,500. In fact, $1,564. And I can tell you, we are certainly not the only people around here looking at an electric bill and wondering what in the H is going on here. If these data centers need that much electricity, then the companies building them need to pay for the power and infrastructure they require. Don't hand that bill to families who are already getting hammered by the cost of living. What's wrong with you? Well, I know what's wrong with you. You can get away with it, and you have so far, so why not? Why not continue? Americans, we should not have to subsidize somebody else's AI empire every time they turn on the lights. And that brings us to tonight. Think about everything we move through in the course of an ordinary day. We have breakfast, pick up the cell phone, put Bluetooth in our ears, connect to Wi-Fi, get into the car, and go about our business. Maybe we get on an aeroplane. None of this feels unusual. It's simply become the environment we live in, and most of us probably haven't stopped to consider everything we're being exposed to every day along the way. So tonight, we start with the food on our plates and then move into the wireless environment surrounding us, from cell phones and Bluetooth to our homes, cars, and air travel. Herr Norbert Heuser has spent more than 40 years exploring human biology, environmental exposure, energy, and frequency. and he's brought testing, technology, and a few claims tonight that I intend to have him explain. Look around you. Then look at what you're eating, what you're carrying, what you're sitting next to. You may know exactly where you are. Right? Tonight we're interested in what's there with you. This is John B. Wells speaking, host of the program, right here behind this microphone, and tonight we enter your exposure zone. Eyes wide open, heads on swivels, semper paratus, always ready. So get ready. Caravan to Midnight is underway, and thank you very much for being here. Please stand by and listen up to L. Todd Wood. We'll be right back.
1: John B. wants you to know about a very special product called Camelicious. There's been an emergent interest, supported by many experimental and epidemiological studies, about the health benefits of camel milk in preventing pathologic conditions ranging from cancer to diabetes. Camel milk has a different protein profile than cow's milk. It has much less fat, and it's better tolerated than cow's milk. But what's more, it is bioidentical to human breast milk, making it the perfect nutrition for the body. It restores the gut biome, known as the second brain. 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Camelicious is produced in an EU-approved facility under far higher standards than required in the US, so the quality of Camelicious is assured. 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
2: 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I'm the founder of CDM or CDM.press. We also run armedforces.press, where we cover the military press. We have a big story up on AFP right now about what's going on at the United States Air Force Academy. The new leadership there has really revamped the entire place and is looking to train warriors again. We've got that as kind of a follow-on to our story we wrote about 10 years ago on the negative side of that. But now we are very positive of what's happening at USAFA with a new dean, a new commandant of cadets, and a new superintendent. So we are happy about this because we have many grads in our company, and we're going to follow this story as it develops. So go to armedforces.press and put cdm.press in your daily scan. 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
0: We have so many stories up here at jellyfish.news, and there are so many headlines to run past you here. 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This thing is really valuable. And once you look it over and you see all the features on it, you can see that, for example, down at the bottom left, you'll see live. You tap that and there we are. So with the CTM app, truly the signal continues everywhere you go. Okay? And then, right there in the middle at the bottom, there's a little red button. You just touch that, and it flips you right over to jellyfish.news and changes to Caravan to Midnight. So you punch the button again, you go back to the Caravan to Midnight side of the app. It's a great app. You're going to love it. It's free, of course. And look, you know, NPR got its government funding cut some time ago under President Trump, because they were cranking out so much leftist nonsense. It was just ridiculous. And that happened increasingly as the federal money remained in place. And now they've really gone back to being pretty much like they were. They have some pretty interesting features. They do. This is me saying this, okay? I didn't mind it before, but I noticed, you know, a few of their presenters had obviously leftist views of things. That's the first place I heard 90.1 here in Dallas. That's the first place that I heard the name Barack Obama back in the 90s. And something told me there's something going on with that guy. It was just... I don't know what it was. Maybe I was picking it up on the supernatural wave or something. But anyway, we don't do pledge drives. We don't. They do them a couple times a year, I think. NPR does. But we offer products that are good for you. I mean, from the app to the free newsletter if you want it. High-quality nutritional and immune support products. There's somebody out there that's got some brain support formula that has a name curiously close to ours, but it's not this. This is a custom formulation by somebody who's been at it for the better part of 50 years. This doctor knows what he's doing, and we were in long consultations with him before we decided on the formula. And by all accounts, it's a complete success. It is also, in case you missed it, it's $88 for everybody now. Yep. Single bag, thank you, buy 117. Subscription, 99. A lot of people got in on a special, got it for 88. Well, we want everybody to have it at 88 now. So if you've been holding back, because I'm telling you, I've been there. I know what a difference a 10 or a 20 can make. Seriously, money's tight right now. But do something for you. Do something for your body. Keep yourself nutritionalized down to the cellular level. Keep that immune system strong. We don't know what we're going to be hit with next. The Nucleo Boost will go a long way to fortifying your body with all of the building blocks that it needs to reach homeostasis, the balance that the body wants. Okay, check it out. It's $88 for everybody. If you're on 99 now, just go to ctmstore.com, fill out the little contact form, just say,

0: Appeals Court upholds onerous blue state gun purchase laws. Yeah. And right after that, 34% of U.S. college students support using violence. 34% of college students in the U.S. support using violence to block campus speakers they disagree with, according to a FIRE study. Now, what's all this about an onerous thing? Closely divided federal appeals court upheld restrictive laws imposed by Hawaii governing firearm sales Tuesday, overturning lower court's decisions. An 11-judge panel from the United States Court of Appeals for the Ninth Circuit overturned lower court rulings that declared Hawaii's permit to purchase scheme for handguns and a requirement to present a purchased firearm for inspection by local police unconstitutional. We want to inspect your pistol or whatever. The panel, which had a Clinton appointee, 3 Obama appointees, 5 Trump appointees, and 2 Biden appointees, okay, so that's 4, 5, 6, that's 6 to 5, argued that since Hawaii's scheme was shall issue, it was satisfied the standards set by the Supreme Court's decision in New York State Rifle and Pistol Association versus Bruin. But alas, the laws at issue are Hawaii rules requiring 1, a narrow window of time to buy a gun after getting a purchase permit, and 2, a post-purchase inspection of that purchased gun at a police station. Bruin addressed only discretionary may-issue licensing system, did not call into question the constitutionality of objective shall-issue regimes that employ background checks, fingerprinting, mental health record checks, and firearm training requirements. United States Circuit Judge John B. Owens, an Obama appointee, claimed in the majority opinion. And so, the Ninth Court's opinion in Yukutake, contradicts the U.S. Supreme Court's rulings in Bruin and Walford. Attorney Alan Beck told the Daily Caller News Foundation, "I will be filing a writ of certiorari with the U.S. Supreme Court in short order. Hawaii's permit to purchase scheme requires a person to complete the acquisition of a firearm within 10 days at the time of the lawsuit was filed, with the legislature later extending it to 30 days as the case progressed. Hawaii also altered its requirements regarding the presentation of firearms at a local police station during the course of the litigation."
1: We don't want you to be able to defend yourself.
0: Why not?
1: Well, it should be obvious.
0: Right? It is. Completely. Really is. Now, this one is a little bit alarming because it just goes to the mentality people have been sucked into. On the prologue tonight, I was talking about some of the stuff that I see on, somebody will send me, and I get links all day long, and I'll get one for TikTok or, Instagram or something, X, something. I find X to be the most palatable of all of them, but some of these platforms yield some good things. One of them featured a collection of videos of the usual suspects in the state of Israel, saying that, yes, they definitely believe these men with this really weird fashion sense and very strange hairdos. They're talking about how, yeah, they believe that a certain group should have more rights than others. Really? Yeah. They should have more rights than others because, well, they're chosen. The fact is, that's a lie. It's the same lie that as the Judeo-Christian values. The Judeo-Christian values were for Jews who had converted to Christianity. But they're not going to tell you that. You can find it yourself. It happened in 1821, I believe the year was. Okay? So all of this is smoke and mirrors, and remember what Q said. Now, 34% of U.S. college students support using violence to block campus speakers they disagree with. Now, what kind of liberal arts education is this? A new study has found a record number of students on college campuses across the country support using violence to stop a speaker from coming to their campus whom they disagree with or otherwise attempt to block them from speaking.

0: The study from the Foundation for Individual Rights and Expression surveyed 68,510 students across 257 colleges and universities between January 3rd and June 5th of 2026. This is the sixth year that FIRE has conducted the survey on college free speech. The survey found that 71% of students support shouting down a speaker to prevent them from speaking on campus. That's up from 62% in 2022, the lowest result in the years of the survey. Additionally, 54% supported blocking other students from attending a campus speech. Over half surveyed. And that's up from 37% in 2022. The study found that 34% of students support using violent means to stop a campus speech, up from 20% in 2022. Folks, that's astounding. That's over a third by one percentage point, right? Well, two-thirds of a percentage point. No, I'm thinking of the record player. No, seriously. 34% of students support using violent means to stop a campus speech. FIRE wrote that the study's results over the past 6 years paint a sobering picture, and that the atmosphere on campuses isn't just cautious, it's hostile. FIRE added, students continue to show low tolerance for controversial speakers, and troublingly, more believe it's acceptable to shout down a speaker, block access to events, or even resort to violence to silence campus speech than ever before. These attitudes have either held steady or worsened in the past year. The percentage of students who said they would allow a speaker on campus to talk about six controversial topics, three being conservative stances and three being liberal, fell between 2024 and 2025. The percentage of students who said they would allow a speaker on campus who says transgender people suffer from a mental disorder fell from 32% to 25%. Students allowing a speaker to talk about abortion being made illegal fell from 45% to 40%. And the topics students expressed the most difficulty speaking about were the Israeli-Palestinian conflict, 53%, abortion, 46%, the 2024 election, 42%, and trans rights, 41%. That's pretty rough. The thing that I didn't get to tonight is that Ukrainian men are being pulled off the streets, shoved into vans and trucks. They get uniforms put on them. They get handcuffed, in many cases, put in a lorry and taken out to the front lines to be annihilated. Guess who is migrating there in absolutely borderline frightening numbers? Yes, hardcore Hasidic Jews. Because they're going to create the big new Israel, whether anybody thinks it's a good idea or not. It's underway, and they are slaughtering the Christians on both sides. They don't care. They are replacing their indigenous population of Ukrainians with people coming from the state of Israel and elsewhere. Now you tell me, how cool is that? Is that cool or what? Or rather, how completely uncool is that? We'll be back with Herr Norbert Heuser to discuss your exposure zone.
1: The Week 6 Game of the Week pits longtime rivals jacking for a playoff position. A Friday night clash between perennial postseason contenders takes place at John Carroll University. The St. Ignatius Wildcats and the Benedictine Bengals will have a large amount of playoff points and some bragging rights on the line. A win for the 3-2 Wildcats keeps the team in the running for a home playoff game. For the 4-1 Bengals, the team could propel itself into an open round bye. Catch all the action on Friday. Pre-game starts at 6:50 kickoff.
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7: Well, a lot of people pay an awful lot of attention to taxes, and oftentimes it hurts their investment performance. 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
6: So what should people do?
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0: Okay. Little atmosphere music, don't you know? Well, I'm delighted to report, coming back to us from episode 2815 on the 14th of August, the improveyourlife.us man himself, Norbert Heuser, German-born health coach, researcher, and entrepreneur with more than 4 decades of international experience exploring human biology, environmental exposure, energy, and frequency. After living and working throughout Taiwan, mainland China, and Hong Kong, Norbert turned much of his attention toward the effects he believes our increasingly electrified environment can have on the human body. He is the founder of Improve Your Life and the creator of Protect Pro Technology, with work spanning food, electromagnetic exposure, wireless technology, and frequency-based approaches to wellness. Tonight, Norbert Heuser returns with a practical look at the environments we move through every day, from what happens around our food to the phones, Bluetooth devices, homes, vehicles, and technology, the technology that surrounds us all. So without further ado, here he is, the man, Norbert Heuser. Welcome back, Norbert. Great to have you on tonight.
1: Well, thanks a lot for being allowed to be your guest tonight. I'm very pleased and proud, and I'm very honored to be with you, because you guys do such a fantastic work. I appreciate it. I love it.
0: Well, right back at you. You do fantastic work, too. Thank you very much for that compliment. Norbert, most of us grew up thinking about food as, in pretty simple terms. Is it fresh? Is it nutritious? How much sugar is in it? You know, what did they fry it in? Stuff like that. But today the conversation has expanded into stuff like pesticides and preservatives, artificial ingredients, genetically modified crops, heavy metals, an enormous industrial system between the farm and our dinner table. So when you look at the food supply today, what concerns you most about what may be in our food or what may have happened to it before it ever reaches us?
1: Well, the question is, how do we define food? Is what we're buying. Now, let's separate in two categories. There is a minority of people who do have access to what I call food. It's a minority. They may have their own farm. They may live close to a farm and buy from farmers direct more than from a retail store. But that's the minority. And I love people are able to live like that and to eat like that, but it's a minority. I don't want to ignore them or put them down, but let's talk about the majority of the population, which does not have access to a farmer around the corner. That's the majority. That's 95%, whatever, 98% of the population. So let's talk about the population. The other day on a German show, and showmaster asked me, So what should we eat? What is good food? And I said, in the first minute of the talk, I said, there is no food anymore. And he said, okay, so we close the show right now and go home? I said, if you want to, yes. And we were laughing. In the common sense, we have no more food. What we have is something which looks like food and sometimes tastes like food. But it's a big criminal story. It's a very big criminal story of being deceived and being cheated and having no idea what we're doing. We're eating stuff which should be going in the garbage before anybody would even dare to have a bite. There was a famous German pastor, a Catholic priest. His name was Sebastian Anton Kneipp. He lived from 1821 through 1897. In Germany, his name is known, especially in the medical and alternative medicine scene. He said, and keep in mind, that was end of the 19th century. He said, receive life imprisonment. Food adulterators should receive the same punishment. They are indirect murders. Some people die because of this, without the actual cause being known. So he classified these people as killers. And this is what it is. If you look at the ingredients list, you go crazy. In my life now, we developed over 4 years a product called Food Protect. And you heard right, Food Protect. We must protect the food we are eating. We cannot just buy the food anymore, even in a health food store. And in the organic food store, the food is questionable by the circumstances, not perhaps by intention. So if you go to an organic store and you turn around the labels, and if you can read labels, you turn pale or angry. We believe that everything in the organic food store is healthy. No, not everything at AI is true. Not every doctor has something to say and do something meaningful. We cannot assume these things anymore. It's over. We are in a dead-end street. And I go that far in my seminars, where I give live seminars. I have some basic statements, and one statement is, no species works as hard at going extinct as humans do. No species works as hard at going extinct as humans do. We are on a suicidal trip. Our food is ridiculous. I came this week across something which I want to explain in a minute. So I developed a product called SD2 Food Protect. We got to protect our food. Even if you buy food in a health food store, you have to still protect the food. Now, I will explain later how I do that. But we worked like 4 years on it, and till we got it right. So one of the things we have in a food protector is we protect all these artificial ingredients which we have nowadays in food, all the pesticides, fungicides, taste enhancers. All these things are in food, in standard food nowadays. But big time, we have in the food glyphosate, herbicides, fungicides, pesticides, flavors enhancers, preservatives, what they call natural flavors, arsenic, lead, cadmium, mercury, phosphates, sweeteners. Forget about all the artificial sugars, the food colorings. All this we have in the food nowadays, and maybe not very widely known, genetically modified products, impairments by insects, by bugs. More and more bugs and insects are in the food without us authorizing it. It's just there. So we have to defend ourselves. All this stuff is in our food, in our daily food. So we put a bit of emphasis on glyphosate. So what my product does, it nullifies all these ingredients, which I explain in a minute what it is. And I encourage people to go on my website. I have a button there. We are not sick, but poisoned. We are not sick, but poisoned. To my definition, cancer, Parkinson, dementia, all these illnesses, what we call illnesses, are not illnesses. They're not illnesses. In my definition, in my world, for 45 years in alternative medicine, these illnesses are simply that we are poisoned. The consequence of poison in the food, in the air, in the water, heavy metals, microplastics, chemicals, what have you. It's all in the food. And in most cases, it's not, of course, said so on the label. So I encourage people to go on my website. It's called smartdefenders.net. Smartdefenders.net. I developed various smart defenders for our life, because I think we have a life like Olympic decathlon discipline, where we have to fight at 10 frontiers at the same time to try to stay healthy. So smartdefenders.net, and there is /, we are not sick, but poisoned. And if you go there, you find various YouTube videos, which I collected and put there for my audience, for my people, people I would like to educate a bit or give, offer information. I offer information. I don't want to be too arrogant that I educate you. I just want to offer information which you should know. So, and there's a test. A guy, the first video up there, a guy bought 8 different breads in the store, typical breads we eat every day. And he had them checked. From these 8 breads, 6 had glyphosate in the bread. Of course, that it's not listed on the label, whatever is listed there, maybe in the bread. But what we have to understand, what is really dangerous, it's not listed on the label. And you said something a bit earlier on, the unseen still governs the seen. You said that, right, John?
0: I did. Yeah, I did.
1: Yes, a great sentence. I will copy it. I will quote it in the future. It's a great, great statement. The unseen still governs the seen. So you must, first of all, most of us cannot read the labels. There are certain words and expressions, we don't know what it is. But even if you read those labels and even if you know what they are, these things which are truly dangerous are not on the label. They're usually not on the label or disguised. So glyphosate is the one of the biggest problems in our food chain. Glyphosate. And you see there, and I said expressively, that topic, that button on our website is called We Are Not Sick But Poisoned. And I will add more and more information as we go. That's a new website. I will add more and more information where you get the basics of what's going wrong. Because it's not on CNN. It can only be people like you and me who talk about it. And thank you for your job and for your show. You expose it and help people like myself to help to expose it. Okay. So that's what it is. Food, as we have it today, to my opinion, is no more food. It's a compromise. A compromise. I'm sure you have heard about Hippocrates. He had a sentence, let food be your medicine, and let medicine be your food. You heard that before, John, I guess, right?
0: Oh, yes, Hippocrates.
1: Yes. And Hippocrates was, now keep this in mind, 370 B.C. in Greece. 370 B.C., how many years this is ago? And he realized already that food, which means the right food, is your medicine, and they had no problem with glyphosate at this time, right? He didn't have a problem. And this Mr. Kneipp I quoted before in Germany, he said, anyone who doesn't devote some time to their health every day will one day have to sacrifice a great deal of time to illness. And his statement was always, nature is the best pharmacy. And he lived 1821 through 1897. Already at this time, he realized it. And as you may surely know, many listeners will know, that many, many, many different religions have always a procedure of fasting throughout the year. Because already thousands of years ago, they knew that we have to cleanse our body inside out. So this knowledge is around, was around all the time, but we ignore it because we are living in the comfort zone. We want it easy and fast and sexy and fluffy, and don't shake in my comfort zone. I want to stay in my comfort zone. But to my definition, true life starts once you leave the comfort zone. Expansion, new ideas, new horizon will not happen in your comfort zone. You have to leave your comfort zone and to detect what's going on. Does it make sense to you?
0: It does, yes. Absolutely.
1: Mm-hmm. So the Ethnic Fuel I designed, it's a small product, very small, easy. Comes with a 10-year warranty. What do we warranty? We have analyzed for years all the chemicals in the world and the additives and food. Imagine you take that small little plate, like a thin, small chocolate bar, and you put it in your kitchen. and it works on quantum physics. It's a computer. And this piece is programmed. So you put it in your kitchen, and when you come home from shopping, whatever you bought, as soon as you reach 30 feet to this product, walk in your kitchen, it lies somewhere on the shelf, doesn't matter where. As soon as you cut 30 feet towards it, we recognize in quantum physics every harmful substance in food and beverages. Quantum physics knows no time, which means, let me say in 1 second. It's not 1 second. It's faster. It's in no time. But when I say people know time, people freak out. What do you mean no time? Quantum physics knows no time left, right, yesterday, tomorrow. So you walk home with your bag full of groceries, walk in the kitchen or towards the kitchen. As soon as you reach 30 feet, all products in your shopping realized in no time detects all the negative, harmful frequencies of these ingredients. Let's say glyphosate. We know the frequency of glyphosate. We know the frequency of all these dumb products, the pesticides, the fungicides, the arsenic, the lead, the cadmium, the mercury, the phosphate, the sweeteners. We know all the frequencies. Thousands. We have them programmed. So this unit realizes in less than a second, oh, there's glyphosate in three products you're bringing. And in no time, and I'll keep using the word 1 second, in 1 second, our program recognizes and nullifies the effect of these products. It nullifies glyphosate, which means the glyphosate in the food is physically present but has no more impact, because not the glyphosate is dangerous, but the frequency of glyphosate. That means people have to go through a new way of thinking. This world is based on quantum physics. This world is based on frequencies only. It's not the physical product glyphosate which is dangerous. The frequency of glyphosate is dangerous. Similar like you take a venom snake and you pull the tooth. The venom tooth. The snake is no more dangerous. We nullify the glyphosate in a split second, and it has no more health impact. And our technology goes that far that even products sitting in your freezer or in your fridge are handled as well, because quantum physics knows no wall. So, oh, the fridge is too thick. Quantum physics laughs about the thickness of a deep freezer or fridge. And it's going to be nullified as well. Now, you can say you have a very big mouth about all that and very cocky. It sounds like that, but if you know what we're doing, we only can express what we're doing. So we had this product tested by the Beza Institute in Austria. Like all our products are tested scientifically by the Beza Institute in Austria. And over, 60 pages, they tested all kind of products, food products, tested on the human being. How does a human being react on this product, whatever is in there? They typically check basically 20 parameters, your heart, your liver, and your blood pressure and whatever it is, 20 parameters. And then they see, oh, that product screws up the heart, and it affects the liver, and it affects the skin. And they can measure that. Then they took our product next to the food, which at a moment ago harmed your body. And within a minute or two, they retest the person. And everything on the scale, which you can see printed out on our website, and everything which was showing blue, dangerous, unhealthy, within a minute then, it turns into green, healthy. And on our website, under BESA, B-E-S-A, tests, you see of all our products, hundreds of pages of testings with all the results, which you see literally, it jumps in your face. So you see that what we're saying is what we do. We turn this unhealthy food into healthy food. And what we have done as well, you find on this website a video where I took my grandsons in front of a camera and I practiced for 45 years kinesiology muscle testing. In front of the camera, I took some 20 products and I muscle test my one of my grandsons in front of the camera, and we showed which of the products we had just randomly picked were pro-survival, they were good, no harm, no problem, and which ones were bad. And you see that. And then we take our product and put it next to these products, and all which were bad a minute ago now are good, pro-survival. We handled all these negative frequencies in those foods.
0: Excellent. All right. Okay, we have the coming hour together here with myself, host of the program. Well, it's John B., that's me, and our returning guest, Norbert Heuser. Check out improveyourlife.us. I think you're going to like it a lot. And the some of these products are fantastic. During the prologue, I demonstrated. I've got my discs around my neck, and I don't take them off very often. Seriously, I sleep in them. All right, we'll be right back. This is Caravan. It's true. If you want something to go away, quit buying it, quit feeding it. The flip side to that coin is, if you want something to grow, nourish it. People are getting tired of feeding the big tech monster, because what they get in return is shadow banning, overt banning, or suspension on social media. Big tech and its derivatives also try to financially soft kill. This is when someone wants to buy something, but they are prevented from doing it because their payment repeatedly fails. 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So, don't feed the monster. If you want or have ever wanted to join Caravan to Midnight by card or any other payment service and found you could not process your membership, just send a check or money order to CTM, P.O. 141288, Dallas, Texas 75214. Include a legibly written email, a phone number in case we need to reach you.
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7: News this hour from Town Hall. I'm John Scott. Residents along the Northeast coast are bracing for an early season nor'easter this weekend.
8: Forecasters say the storm, usually a late fall phenomenon, is currently building strength off the mid-Atlantic coast and is expected to head north toward New England. States from North Carolina to Maine are bracing for coastal flooding, beach erosion, and power outages caused by gusty winds. The worst effects are expected Friday night through Sunday, when storm surge could top 3 feet and wind gusts could hit 60 miles per hour. Rich Thomason reporting.
7: Powerful Hurricane Polo sending bands of heavy rain across Mexico's Pacific coast. Polo forecasts to maintain major hurricane strength as it skirts Mexico's coast with rain and strong winds. Along with rain, Polo was also expected to cause life-threatening surf conditions, including rip currents along the southwestern Mexican coast and parts of Baja California. Nolo is the latest hurricane in the Pacific Ocean. It's expected to intensify and make a turn toward Hawaii's Big Island. The Big Island could see up to 35 inches of rain. A federal judge delaying a ruling on a proposed settlement involving Paramount's merger with Warner Brothers Discovery and 12 state attorneys general. That's despite expectations that a deal was essentially done.
9: On Thursday, U.S. District Judge Araceli Martinez-Olguin says she wants more information from attorneys before deciding whether to approve the settlement. California Attorney General Rob Bonta announced on Monday that a deal had been reached, appearing to clear a major hurdle for Paramount Skydance's $111 billion acquisition of Warner Brothers Discovery. But the judge's decision today puts the proposed merger on hold. She says she'll issue her ruling in due course. I'm Sharon Reardon.
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7: Another handgun has been found inside another New York City school.
11: It started with a brawl between two students Thursday morning at Cambria Heights Academy on 91st Avenue in Hollis, Queens. After the fight broke up, staff found an unattended backpack. They opened it up and found a handgun with an extended clip in a candy wrapper and 14 bullets. The high school does not have a metal detector. No arrests have been made. In New York, I'm Andrew Whitman.
7: A Texas court has rejected a ruling that a woman on death row for 18 years is innocent of capital murder in the killing of her 2-year-old daughter. That majority decision by the Texas Court of Criminal Appeals leaves Melissa Lucio on Texas death row. She narrowly escaped execution in 2022 when the same court ordered a review of her case 2 days before her scheduled lethal injection. News and analysis at townhall.com. KFC opening a new kind of restaurant can help it reclaim some of its lost market share. Bob Agnew has more.
12: The Kentucky-born brand opened a restaurant in Texas on Thursday to serve as a test lab for new ideas. It's called Open House. The restaurant serves breakfast and offers table service. The menu features new drinks and an expanded lineup of tenders and sauces, as well as new side dishes like fried green beans. Restaurant market research company Technomic says KFC's share of U.S. chicken chain sales fell from 20% back in 2015 to just 8% last year. Bob Agner reported.
7: Newark has sued the prediction market Polymarket. It argues the platform is an unlicensed gambling operation and wants a judge to block the company from operating in the state. The lawsuit, the latest legal challenge from a state moving to rein in popular betting apps that allow people to place wagers on just about anything, including sports, weather. More on these stories at townhall.com.
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16: Patriotism means to stand by the country. It does not mean to stand by the president or any other public official, save exactly to the degree in which he himself stands by the country. It is patriotic to support him insofar as he efficiently serves the country. It is unpatriotic not to oppose him to the exact extent that by inefficiency or otherwise, he failed in his duty to stand by the country. In either event, it is unpatriotic not to tell the truth, whether about the president or anyone else. Theodore Roosevelt.
17: It's all on you.
18: Yeah.
17: It's

0: same time. Seriously, become a member to Caravans of Midnight. I know everybody's always looking for money, but it takes money to operate. It really does. And what you get for $5 a month is insane. It really is. $5 a month, you get access. You get your app for free, of course, Google Play or the App Store. You become a member, and the whole archive opens up to you. And here's the other part. All the commercials are taken out. They're all edited down. And no matter what happened during the stream, if there was an interruption, something weird going on, the studio recording is there. Okay? So get the app. You're going to love the app. You'll have access to jellyfish.news. Right down there at the bottom in the middle, there's a little button that says Jellyfish. And then when you click it, it changes to Caravan. So you can toggle back by pushing the same button. And right there, two spaces, two items over to the left of it, you'll see Live. And if you had your device, whatever it is, and with the app on there, and you want to listen to this broadcast tonight, well, all you have to do is just open it at Caravan to Midnight, right? And click on that bottom left little button there. And boom, up it comes. So we're doing our best to hold up our end of the log. We want to bring you information that other people claim this is information you won't hear anywhere else. Oh, really? Let me tell you about information you won't hear anywhere else. The sheer number of attacks on the platform should say something. But, you know, we do have our defenses. So as we visit here with Norbert Heuser, I want to be sure and tell you that you must put in, because of his German accent, it could be construed as smartdefender.net, is smartdefenders, plural.net, smartdefenders.net, and improveyourlife.us. He has an amazing array of products, and we've tried them all. We've known Norbert for years. We've met him in person. He even visited us for a week or so some years ago, and we got to know about him and his products and all that. And I'm telling you, this is the real thing. Okay, so let's carry on. I'm not trying to undersell nor oversell. I just want you to know this is legit, strictly legit. But remember, emrdefenders.net. Okay. Norbert, let's proceed, shall we?
1: Thank you very much for correcting what needed to be corrected. I appreciate it. Yes, with my strong German accent. I came to the United States as an adult, so I didn't live here all my life. I moved to the United States 25 years ago, and I must say to my defense or explanation, not defending, I don't need to defend myself. My life doesn't need any defending. I never went to college. I never went to university. And so when I came to the United States 25 years ago, I was already pretty seasoned, a nice word for aged. I was already aged. So I never went to school to learn English. And in all my life, I only read 3 books in English. And everything, my studies all are in German. And when I do my videos, my seminars, I do everything in German. All my books, I'm writing several books. One book is called Every Coffee Drinker is a Drug Addict, which is available here in America. Every Coffee Drinker is a Drug Addict, where I speak about caffeine, the problems of caffeine, which is widely not known. I love topics which are widely not known, and I dive into it. I find it fascinating, and it's amazing for me to learn. I love to learn. So thanks for correcting me. Yes, so again, let me repeat at the end what we said. Go to the website smartdefenders.net. Go to the button Product Demo Videos. There, with one of my grandsons, I demonstrate to you in muscle testing kinesiology how bad the foods are we have in front of us on the table of the video, and some products which are good. So you see the tests which are good, which are bad. Then the ones which are bad, we just put our product close to it on the table that you can see it. And then within a minute, we test all products which were bad again. And all the products which were bad are good now. They're healthy now. And the BISA Institute in Austria has tested my product. On the website, you see BISA tests. And there you see those tests of all my products. There are 1,500 pages on my website. 1,500. And you can read the test. You can see the tests. We're an open book. We're not looking for victims. We're looking for friends, associates, and people who think alike and trying to make it a better world. Then you have on this website a button. We are not sick, but poisoned. please watch those videos, which are not my videos, other people's videos. And I have specifically put up yesterday, this website is pretty new, yesterday I put up several videos which all deal about glyphosate. And they explain you what it is, where it appears, how dangerous it is, what happens out there. Within a few minutes, you can educate yourself. And once you are aware how widely spread glyphosate is, and you are aware how dangerous we live. And again, our product just nullifies this glyphosate. Now, I have to explain, if you allow me, what nullifying means. In physics, is an expression called inversion. Some of you may have headphones, the noise cancellation headphones. They work with inversion. Basically, what they do is they register the sound outside the headphones around you, and then they turn these frequencies, so to speak, upside down, 180 degrees around. It's called inversion. And that nullifies, what I call nullifies, the frequencies. So you don't hear that sound anymore, or hardly, because they inverse those frequencies. They don't do it perfect because they don't do it in quantum physics, but we do it perfect. So we do inversion. So imagine a product like glyphosate, we know the frequency. Let's say it's a frequency of -2, to make it simple. Now we know glyphosate has -2. So we program in our product a +2. Math, +2, -2 is 0, which means it's nullified. There's no more impact. And this product is a quantum physics computer. Now, people say, well, there's no screen and there's no keyboard. Yes, I understand that. In quantum physics, we don't need that. So this product is programmed with thousands and thousands and thousands of frequencies. All these frequencies are known, are available. We can research, we can program them into the product. So when it leaves our German factory, and by the way, everything is made in Germany, and this product is a 10-year warranty, so we ship it out to you today. You get it. Now, once you receive it, it's your possession. Now, let's say tomorrow comes out a new chemical. Let's call it blah, blah. Tomorrow comes out a new dangerous chemical, which they put in foods. It's called blah, blah. We'll find out. We hear about it. We analyze the blah, blah. We find out the frequencies. And now, in quantum physics, I can take my program, update it with blah, blah, and everybody around the world, wherever you are, we upgrade our product with blah, blah. We don't tell you this. We don't ask you. We don't charge you. We don't have to send it back to the factory. We just do it as you own it. While you're sleeping at nighttime, we upgrade it. And now it covers this product as well. So we can all the time upgrade anything we want. And that's the beauty of quantum physics and our ProTech-Pro technology, which we developed over many years. I have very, very smart people working with me. I always try to have people working with me who are smarter in what they do than I can do. So that's the only way of success. I don't want to be the person who knows everything. I want to have people who know everything and teach me and work with me to develop these technologies. So that's what we do with the Food Protect. Now, I said before, Hippocrates says, let food be your medicine. Now, do you believe, John, that the food we're eating nowadays could be medicine?
0: No, not much of it, that's for sure. And let me just give you a testimonial. Norbert produces this flashlight. You go, okay, it's a flashlight. It looks like a little tactical flashlight. And this started a lot of years ago. Now, I'm not a drinker, per se, but I like a glass of French Chardonnay every once in a while. I really do. And I conducted several completely blind tests. I walked over to strangers and just said, are you about to order another glass of wine? Yes. Okay. I'll tell you what I'm going to do. I don't want you to look at what I'm doing. They can watch me and see that I'm not giving you a Mickey Finn or something. And I took your light out. And this was your first version. The new one that he's had for some years now is even better. And I give it a 9-second flash into one of the glasses of Chardonnay or Merlot or whatever they're drinking. And then twist them around there. I even did it with three glasses and only one of the three. And it consistently, everyone who tried it picked the one that I had put that light on of Norbert's for 9 seconds. Not one mistake. There was a noticeable improvement. So I'm thinking, you know, Norbert, I use those lights on food regularly, and nobody can deny who comes to have any dinner at our house the difference between putting the light on it and not. So I don't know what you're doing, but whatever it is, it's quantum physics. I'm not a quantum physicist. I have no idea that I will ever be one, but I'm telling you, quality is measured by results. We use all of his products, including the water. The canister is a blue canister. It's sealed. It's got a wire that comes off of it. You ground it and just see what happens. You will see the difference. This is not woo-woo. This is wow-wow. Okay? All right. I just thought I'd give you a little plug there, Norbert, because I use your products every day. I showed people on that pre-show tonight. See, I've got my discs right here. Rarely
1: thank
0: ever
1: you very
0: take
1: much.
0: Them off. Well, thank you very much. I love it. I really do. Now, genetically modified products. Now, you know what you're doing. Go ahead. Take it away.
1: So I explained to you, audience, we just explained how we do that because they're asking, well, how you do that. Well, if you go again on my website, there is on the library, there is a button, Pro Technology. There's a button, Pro Technology, under library, smartdefenders.net, library, Pro Technology. Some 30 pages, I explain with some drawings and some information what I do, as much as I want to say and can say. But if you read that, if you are doubtful or want to be interested in learning something, well, read it. Now, you all know Nikola Tesla, and he said with his famous quote, if you want to find the secrets of the universe, think in terms of energy, frequency, and vibration. He said the secret, not just some larifari thing. The secret is something to which we don't know the answer. That's the secret. And he opened up the books and he just

0: will have a problem to understand what I'm saying, perhaps, and I don't blame you, because it's too far off the wooden track, and it's not taught in schools, unfortunately. All these things should be taught in schools, like so many things are not taught in schools, which should. And even most of the people who pass the medical school have no idea what I'm talking about, have no idea. Or when I improve the water structure, according to Dr. Masaru Emoto from Japan, people, doctors have no idea. I would say 95-98% of the doctors have no idea what I'm doing. And I used to give seminars worldwide. I traveled so far 39 countries, and I gave seminars in 7 countries for years, several hundred seminars. And twice it happened, twice in Europe, that somebody in the audience walked up to me and introduced himself as a physicist and said, both said about the same, different locations, I'm studying for years physics, and I always thought what you do must be possible to do. And you did it. And I don't know how you did it. And you didn't even study physics. I said, well, it's not important what you studied. It's important what you're interested in. You can learn a lot, but to learn has a prerequisite. You have to be interested. If you're not interested in a subject, you will not really learn. That's a big problem for children. Who's interested in trigonometry in school? Which child? No child. Nonsense. Boring. Boring, boring, boring. How do you blame children that they're not interested in school? Because it's not interesting. If it's interesting, they will learn. Because we're all eager to learn. Children are eager to learn. But we must make them offers. So look at the website, and you find these demo videos, and you find the write-up on the ProTech Pro technology, and a lot of other things which may be interesting to you. So we offer that product. And I want to say something clearly, because I got an email while we were sitting here. Somebody went on our website and started to talk to me. And, of course, there's the issue, what is the cost? Okay, yeah. Let me say this clearly. There's no beating around the bush. The product costs $395, $10 handling and shipping throughout the USA. $395 is guaranteed for 10 years. For 10 years. And it covers all food and all beverages, not only food as such, solid food, but beverages. Because what we have in beverage in our day is crazy, completely unhealthy. Most of the beverages, about 95%, are all too acidic, all too acidic. And if you want to write to me an email, I send you free charge a list I put together of the 30 most known common drinks. And you see my statistic, how acidic they are. We can do another show about acidity and about drinks, John, if they were interested.
1: Sure, absolutely. Now, Norbert, suppose I'm listening tonight, because I have my Caravan to Midnight app, and I'm listening.
0: I hope you have one, yes.
1: Yeah.
0: I hope.
1: Oh, yeah. And I'm sitting there at the counter, and I have fresh produce and some packaged food and some nice meat and drinking water, the ordinary things people bring home every week. So how is SD2 actually used? What kinds of food can it be used with? How much can it cover? And how would somebody determine for him or herself whether it's doing what you say it does?
0: Okay. So first of all, you'll put it anywhere. I typically recommend to put it somewhere in the kitchen. Somewhere in the kitchen. Because it covers 30 feet in radius. The typical kitchen in radius is not 30 feet, less. But anyway, if you put it somewhere on the countertop in the kitchen or in a drawer, it doesn't matter. It doesn't know a drawer. It works, whether it's in a drawer or sits outside there. So you just place it there, and that's all you do. In this moment you place it there, everything in your kitchen is already nullified because you walked in within from the 30 feet distance. It already started to work. Everything is nullified. Every new product you bring into your environment from shopping or somebody walks in it, or you went to buy, order pizza.

0: down the street. 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And what I do, I have a product, one product here in the kitchen, of course, and I have one product on my keychain, my car keychain, my house keychain. So when we go out for dinner in a restaurant, I take my keychain, of course, once I park the car with me and just put it next to me on the table or the floor. It doesn't matter. And as soon the waiter comes with the food or drinks and reaches 30 feet to my table, whatever crap they have in the food, I don't care. I nullify it. I do not care. It's just done. And of course, you can say all the people around me who ordered the food within a range of 30 feet, I covered their food as well. I should charge them, but I don't. Okay? So I took care of their food as well, but they don't know that. So how can you find out it works? There are two ways to find out, three ways to find out. The first way to find out is if you have somebody who exercises, conducts kinesiology, muscle testing, he can muscle test it in 10 seconds. In 10 seconds, a good kinesiologist can tell you, wow, that food changed, it was bad. And I did this with doctors. We went to a store, the doctors bought food, which they thought was weird or could be weird, or even says on the label it was weird. They bought a bunch of food. We went to their practice. The unit was lying in their practice. We entered the practice. The doctor tested the food, which he tested before in the store, I must say. It was bad. And he saw the food is good.
1: That's pretty remarkable. All right, hang tough just a second. We need to get through this little break. Now, I know I'm pushing this app pretty strong, but I want you, there's a reason for that. Take that signal with you everywhere you go. No matter how weak, no matter what method of transmission.
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0: Oh, here we go. That's the late Jeff Beck. Stanley Clarke on bass. I miss him. What a guitarist. Unbelievable. Unbelievable. Well, I just had to give you a little taste of that. It's like, isn't that an invigorating track? It is for me, I'll tell you. I don't play it when I'm driving, I'll tell you that. It could be bad for your health. All right, we're visiting here for the remainder of the program with Norbert Heuser. Norbert, you're welcome to pick up where... I just wanted to toss this at you, just to embellish a little bit of what you were saying about the food. There are numbers of, big numbers of websites out there on YouTube, just on YouTube, where a guy will go and go, okay, here are the top 10 America's most loved, whatever it is, bread or meat products or this or that or the other. And then it goes through these things going, okay, I think he goes from worst up to best. And, it's appalling because this person, this man, he backs up everything that he's saying. It's unbelievable. And I remind you that I started complaining about RBST in tiny, tiny print on the back of my favorite cheese, which is not my favorite cheese anymore. Sorry, it's not. And it says, I think it's the USDA finds no difference in product of the cows treated with RBST and those not treated with RBST. It's like, yeah. Well, then why is this in such tiny print? And they took it out. Now, they actually developed a line, so they're in line to become my favorite cheese again, or one of them at least. No RBST. Okay, so word got around. It's like, what are you doing? If you're eating the product of a cow, which would be milk, which cheese is made from, and that cow has been given the hormone RBST to make it produce more, guess what? When you eat the cheese, that's the product of that cow's milk, you're getting the RBST into your system, at least theoretically. What do you think of that statement, Norbert? I think we're getting it into our bodies.
1: Of course. What I love lately, I see that there is a bit of a movement. I told you to go on my website to see some videos specifically where people talk about glyphosate, right? People got to watch this. I blame you listeners. First time in my life, I blame somebody on the show. I blame you listeners if you don't watch these videos. I blame you if you go to a health food store and you think you did your part to stay healthy. You will not stay healthy. It's impossible. Because I quote again your word, the unseen still governs the seen. It's all hidden in the food. I remember I'm a Whole Food customer. I buy a lot of Whole Food. About 3-4 years ago, I can't remember the exact date, Whole Food has their own water brand, nicely in glass bottles, nicely done. But they had to withdraw in all stores all their bottled water because somebody found, by accident or not, an amount of arsenic in the water which was intolerable. Intolerable. So they had to withdraw all the water. And of course, there were thousands of people who bought them before they withdrew them from the stores, right? Because we assume, of course, a company like Whole Foods and other brands which are out there do the right thing. Yeah, but they're depending on the situation. Like if you have an organic farm, the organic farm, first of all, you know my opinion about water. I'm a very strong advocate for healthy water, and most of us drink bad water, just bad water, especially those poor people out there who bought expensively a reverse osmosis water system, which is a scam. In my life, in my definition, a reverse osmosis water is a scam, and if you're interested, John, let's do the next show about water, and I explain why it is a scam. Then you can agree with me or not. So all these organic farms typically use bad water to water their plants. Or if you go to a nice restaurant which is proudly presenting organic food, guess what the water is like they're cooking the food with. So, and these farmers live with a situation where next to them is a Monsanto field, so to speak.
0: Right.
1: And with the winds and the rain and whatever, all the Monsanto goodies come over to his location. and of a healthy food location, and from the air, the microplastic, and from the rain. So is extremely, even if somebody has the best intention in this world to produce whole foods, the best ethical intentions, he has a challenge to produce 100% organic food. It will be, in most cases, a compromise. Yes, and I prefer a compromised whole food place over a McDonald's. There's no question. Okay, we have to go for whole food as much as we can for organic food. But don't dream that it's 100%. It will be not. It will be a compromise. We're living in a society where our health is compromised. You don't go to a store and you say, oh, I select the food I want to eat. I'm the conductor in my band of food. I decide. Well, you decide what you buy, but you don't decide what's in the food. That's out of your control. Out of your control, what's in the food. And you have to be aware of that. And this is why we created the product, because we realized years ago, it's the end. We're at the end. There is no more generally healthy food. You cannot go to a food store and buy whatever you want and you assume it's healthy because it looks like food. It is not. The same counts for the water bottles you buy in the store and the water you buy and have all your filtering systems. It's all a scam. It's about money, making money. What they can replace, and some while back I learned to use Parmesan cheese on a pasta or so, right? I learned that the Parmesan cheese you buy in the store, most of it has additions to the Parmesan cheese, okay? And the addition is grinded wood. Cellulose, call it.
0: Wow.
1: And I found in the brand, which says clearly on the packaging, cellulose-free this product. They want to differentiate themselves from the others who sell you their Parmesan cheese, which to a big part is no Parmesan cheese. And putting the cellulose in, it's cheaper than to produce real cheese. It's a scam. You are scammed. And if you're not aware of it, that you are scammed, well, don't be surprised that years down the road, you develop all kinds of illnesses. As I said, Parkinson, dementia, cancer, for me, are not illnesses. They're consequences of a bad lifestyle, of a poor lifestyle. You may be not aware of it, but everybody's using mobile phones. You destroy your health with mobile phone unless you're protected, which I'm specialized in. So you cannot expect health from one by something, and you don't defend it. This is why I did the Smart Defender.
0: Understood. I didn't mean to jump in there and interrupt you, but I want to make sure we get as much as possible of your material on tonight. And this Bluetooth thing, devices in the ears, watches on our wrists, laptops in our laps, and then surround ourselves with Wi-Fi at home and at work. Your material puts particular emphasis on close-range devices such as headsets, earpods, and AirPods, right?
1: Yes, yes. A lot of people don't understand that we're talking about electromagnetic radiation. And yes. Everyone knows this is bad, okay, guys? But people don't understand that we are electric beings. We have electricity in our body, without which our brain and our lungs and our hearts and our whatever, our body couldn't live without electricity in our body. But the electricity in our body, the electromagnetic radiation in our body is 80 watts per square meter. As you measure the speed of a car in miles, you measure electromagnetic radiation, that's international standard, microwatts per square meter. Now, if you measure the human body, we have a value of 80. We should not have, according to German building biologist, Mr. the late Wolfgang Mess, with whom I was in contact years ago, we shouldn't have more in our body than, towards our body than 100, 120, should be the benchmark, the limit. Now, and he says 1,000 and more is highly, highly dangerous. He doesn't use the word cancer. He wanted to be diplomatic. Okay, so 80 is what we have in our human body, which is normal, which we lose. We need to have that electrical radiation. But when you make a cell phone call, you have up to 1 million microwatts per square meter, up to 1 million, and you should have never no more than 1,000. That's the magnitude. Now, it's not only the cell phone and the Wi-Fi which has electromagnetic radiation. If you use all these Bluetooth gadgets, the smartwatch, the earbuds, the headphone, the tablets, laptops, all those have electromagnetic radiation. And you're killing yourself in slices. Nobody would put the head in the microwave oven and press start. Nobody would do that. Nobody drives a car without a safety belt. That's a joke that you put a safety belt on the car while you're having electromagnetic radiation around you. You're killing yourself another way. If you're not by accident, you do it to yourself. And on my website, emrprotection.net, emrprotection.net, I just put up yesterday a button called Product Demo Videos. emrprotection.net, Product Demo Videos. I put up yesterday 6 videos, demonstrations. There are scams out there. Companies who promise to protect you from electromagnetic radiation for your cell phone, and they sell you gadgets, devices to put on your cell phone. They promise to protect you. We took in front of the camera, I didn't do the tests, I wanted to stay out of it. A doctor did it in front of the camera. We took 9 products, which all promise to protect you from electromagnetic radiation of a cell phone. And you see the test on my website, emrprotection.net, Product Demo Videos. You see the videos in front of the camera. From the 9 products, only 1 passed. This was mine. It didn't surprise me because I'm working on this for 20 years and I know what they cannot do. You can only do this in quantum physics. And this product works not only 4G and 5G, which is around. I even programmed it for 6G.
0: You broke up. You broke up.
1: We know it.
0: You're gonna have to recover the last 10 seconds, Norbert. Your signal went away.
1: Okay. So on this video, you see how we tested 9 products. Not I tested them, somebody else, a doctor. And from these 9 products, only 1 product worked, which was mine, which was not a surprise because I work on quantum physics. I'm working on this technology for 20 years. And I originally developed it because I became sick because of a mobile phone. This is how I ended up in all that. So watch the videos. You see it. And they all fail. And they tell you we protect you. Some of them even have the guts to say on their websites, we protect you up to 60%. What about the other 40%? You cannot be a bit pregnant. You're safe, yeah. You're not safe. Right?
0: Yeah.
1: So, and to say this clearly, my product is $99. It's guaranteed for 5 years. $99 guaranteed for 5 years, and it covers 4G and 6G. And again, the same technology. If would 7G be coming, for Christ's sake, we could update it to 7G. I can do whatever I want to protect you. If they go further on and try to kill us, I follow a footstep usually before, because 6G is not published yet, okay? So this is what I'm doing, and you have to protect yourself, whether it's food or whether it's electromagnetic radiation, cell phones. And I'm working on a new product now, which hopefully with the next show we can introduce. Every regular combustion chamber car and every hybrid car and every electric car, they all produce electromagnetic radiation and magnetic radiation. Every vehicle has electromagnetic radiation and magnetic radiation, and basically nobody talks about it. Nobody talks about it. So I developed a product which you put in the car, take it with you, and it protects you from all that. But what the kicker is, the most dangerous situation we have in our life is when we travel on the airplane. On the airplane, we have magnetic radiation, we have electric radiation, and we have cosmic radiation, beta, gamma radiation up in the airplane. They cannot protect you 100% in the airplane. Impossible. So I designed a product as we speak, literally, this week. BISA Institute in Austria is testing it. I expect the results next week. They called me and said, look, it's looking very good. We're almost through with the testing. I said, okay, bring it home. Get me the documentation so I can publish it. So I will bring out a product which you take with you in any vehicle, bus, motorcycle, trains, every vehicle which moves creates these fields. Nobody talks about it. And why? I ask always the question, does every fifth person at the moment die of cancer? For me, the main reason, not the only, but the main reason is electromagnetic and magnetic radiation. It kills the body. Instead of 80-100 in your body, your natural balance of 80 watts per square meter in your body, which you need, is destroyed by up to 1 million per square meter. Nobody talks about it, really. They keep it hush-hush. The business is too big. In America, we have a population of about 330 million people, give and take, and we have about 400 million registered phone lines, cell phone lines. And that's the same around the world. Imagine the world has about 8 billion mobile phones in use. Can you imagine that business? I compare it always with the cigarette industry. They knew what they were doing. The mobile phone industry, a former friend of mine was working for the big European mobile phone manufacturer when the mobile phone manufacturing center of the world was in Europe, before Samsung, before Apple. And he told me how they experimented with pigs, attaching a mobile phone to the head, let them run around, stopped them, slaughtered them, cut the skull open to see how far the radiation penetrated their brain. And that they did already 30 years ago. So I've been around the block, I've been watching this, and this is the truth. Whether you know it or not, whether you publish or not, at least you know it now, ladies and gentlemen out there. You've got to protect your life, whether you do it with my product or somebody else's. I didn't start my company to produce products. I started my work to cover myself, the health of myself, my kids, my grandkids. And then eventually people wanted to have what I did. This is how I ended up in the business. I never wanted this business. But I felt a calling that I had knowledge which I had to spread, because knowledge makes no sense if you don't share it.
0: Well, Norbert, let me add something here that may help people to understand the quantum physics component, and I'll be brief. Quantum physics does suggest that the universe is interconnected in ways that classical physics cannot fully explain. The proposition that everything happens continuously and simultaneously is a much broader idea, and quantum physics has not established that. But quantum entanglement, the connected, interconnected universe, goes like this, and I'll be brief, because we're about to run out of show here. Quantum entanglement occurs when two or more particles share a quantum state, such that their measurement outcomes exhibit correlations that cannot be explained by treating the particles as having independent predetermined properties. Okay. Consider two entangled particles separated by enormous distances. When scientists measure one particle, the result is correlated with what they will find when they measure the other, even if the particles are separated by thousands of miles. So Einstein famously referred to this phenomenon as spooky action at a distance. So there you go.
1: Yes.
0: All right.
1: Yes. And Einstein was a friend of Max Planck, who discovered quantum physics. He discovered quantum physics in the year of 1900, and it took 18 years before the 1918 gave him the Nobel Prize in physics, because the world did not believe what he found. And his friend Einstein, with whom he, by the way, played classical music, chamber music. They were both fantastic musicians and loved music, and they were working together. And Einstein helped Max Planck to publish what he found. But Einstein himself freaked out over the quantum entanglement. He said, "Oh well, that's too much. That's too much," you know. And Einstein and Max Planck was attacked from all the established physicists in the world, who said, "You're an idiot. That is nonsense what you're saying." But it's true. Yes, and everything, and that's the point, the bottom line. There is no separation between mental world and physical world. The mental world and physical world is intertwined. If children die of hunger in Africa, you could say, "I live in America, not my business." We are intertwined worldwide, whether we know it or not, whether we are aware of it or not. It's a kind of consciousness and responsibility, and that's quantum physics.
0: Glad you're on the planet at the same time we are, Norbert Heuser. Thank you very much. Remember, folks, smart defenders. Smart defenders. Not smart defender, smartdefenders.net. And improveyourlife.us. Norbert Heuser, thank you very much for coming on tonight. God bless.
1: Well, thank you for having me. Thank you to your readers and listeners. Thanks a lot.
0: You're most welcome. From the Bridge of the Ark, the signal continues. God bless you, everyone, and good night.

0: It's true. If you want something to go away, quit buying it, quit feeding it. The flip side to that coin is if you want something to grow, nourish it. People are getting tired of feeding the big tech monster because what they get in return is shadow banning, overt banning, or suspension on social media. Big tech and its derivatives also try to financially soft kill. This is when someone wants to buy something, but they're prevented from doing it because their payment repeatedly fails. And of course, when the gateways do work, we pay for this convenience with fees. So, don't feed the monster. If you want or have ever wanted to join Caravan to Midnight by card or any other payment service and found you could not process your membership, just send a check or money order to CTM, P.O. 141288, Dallas, Texas 75214. Include a legibly written email, a phone number in case we need to reach you, and as soon as we see that info, your membership is active.
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9: This is Bloomberg Daybreak Europe for this Friday, the 25th of September from London, coming up today.
10: A seven-day offer. Iran proposes reopening the Strait of Hormuz within a week as Washington and Tehran push for a breakthrough.
9: Running on empty, NATO's chief warns Europe may not have enough refining capacity to meet its fuel needs in a conflict.
10: Chips on the table. NVIDIA's Jensen Huang joins Trump and Xi for dinner as semiconductors remain at the heart of US-China tensions.
9: Plus a taxing relationship. UK billionaires push back as HMRC seeks sweeping details of their finances.
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9: Good morning. Good to have you in the radio studio today. As we think about markets, European stocks, well, they look set for a gain on the week. The index is about 3% away from the August record high. You've also had this bond route globally actually easing off this morning. I'm really watching that two-year US Treasury yield, which is below 5%, 4.9% this morning, and actually down by 3 basis points. This as we see stock futures then for the US market open in a few hours' time. S&P 500 E-mini futures up barely a tenth of 1%, and then oil prices also key. They are down half of 1% at $106 a barrel. Those are the markets.
10: Now, onto our top stories this morning. Iran is understood to have offered the US a phased deal to reopen the Strait of Hormuz. Iranian Foreign Minister Abbas Araghchi told reporters from multiple news outlets at the UN in New York that Tehran offered a new 7-day proposal to reopen the waterway. Our senior editor John Herskovitz says it appears to be a phase deal modelled on the Memorandum of Understanding in June that later collapsed.
12: It would involve the U.S. lifting its naval blockade, cessation of hostilities, allowing Iran to export its oil, and perhaps repatriation of some of Iran's assets. Iran's foreign minister said that this could lead to the reopening of the Strait of Hormuz in 7 days, and after that we could see the resumption of talks on Iran's nuclear program. You know, the difficulty is, here as it was back then, sequencing and trust, whether the events can go off as the two parties would like to see it, and if they trust each other to follow through on the next stage.
10: Bloomberg's John Herskovitz there on the prospect of a breakthrough. Brent crude fell by just under 1% at the time on the news to around $105 a barrel. That drop in oil came after a surge of more than 7% over the previous 2 days.
9: Well, the bigger concern for the real economy is diesel, where global supplies are already historically tight. Now the Trump administration is considering export curbs on US diesel to bring down record prices at home. In fact, we've just had a new bit of information from AAA in the US that national unleaded gasoline prices have hit a high of $4.492 per gallon. So in terms of what's happening in Europe, it means that diesel premium over oil has now hit the highest levels since at least 2011. The squeeze is also becoming a security concern, with Europe short of refining capacity. The NATO Secretary General Mark Rutte has told Bloomberg that that could leave the continent exposed in a war.
13: What we are seeing is no new refineries being built in Europe. We are seeing that refineries are being closed down. And if war breaks out, if the Russians would attack and we have to defend ourselves, we need massive amounts of diesel and other oil products for our F-35s, our fighter jets, for our tanks, etc. And that is a big worry, but of course that is not directly linked now to whatever is playing out between the EU and the US.
9: Mark Rutte there, as the Iran war cuts Middle East flows, while Ukrainian attacks on Russian refineries have squeezed oil supplies further.
10: And as we've been saying this morning, the news around fuel is feeding into the global bond sell-off, which is stabilising this morning after yields surged to multi-decade highs. But investors are questioning whether 5% borrowing costs are becoming the new normal. US Treasury yields have risen sharply as higher oil prices add to inflation concerns, while heavy government borrowing puts further pressure on bonds. Bloomberg's head of global rate strategy, Ira Jersey, says the energy shock is making it harder for central banks to ease policy.
14: It's harder for some central banks to cut interest rates, and many will have to continue to hike, right? The ECB was pretty hawkish last week, and, you know, they're very reliant on oil, and because they have a single mandate, they can't rely on things like, hey, the job market's weak, we can't hike interest rates. Well, they're going to hike interest rates because inflation and inflation expectations are either sticky or going up. And so you'll see the same thing probably in Japan as well, where the Bank of Japan is going to hike interest rates. So the U.S. isn't going to be immune to any of this.
10: And to Ira Jersey's point, markets are now pricing 3 more quarter-point Fed hikes over the next year, while the ECB and the Bank of Japan are also under pressure to keep tightening.
9: Well, sources tell Bloomberg that there is a new money-minting trade in the City of London. Banks in London are understood to be using cheap Bank of England funding to make money from higher-yielding UK government bonds. The trade involves borrowing from the Bank of England at 3.75% and then buying 10-year gilts yielding more than 5%, pocketing the difference. Banks borrowed nearly £129 billion from the facility this week alone, although it's unclear how much was used for that trade. Well, that's not the facility's intended purpose. The Bank of England says that it encourages the use of its facilities as part of normal liquidity management.
10: Well, turning to the US, President Trump was joined by some of the biggest names in finance and tech for a state dinner honoring China's Xi Jinping last night. Guests included NVIDIA's CEO Jensen Huang, as well as Mark Zuckerberg, Jeff Bezos, and Elon Musk. AI has been a major focus of the leaders' talks. Trump has pushed for unrestricted development, while China has criticized US export controls. Bloomberg's Mike Shepard says finding common ground may be difficult.
15: China certainly has raised its own safety questions toward the U.S., especially with the development of advanced models like Mythos, which have that super capability to break into almost any system, at least according to Anthropic. So we do see a little bit of divergence between the two leaders there, but that does not mean that there will be any sort of grand bargain coming out of this on AI.
10: Bloomberg's Mike Shepard there. Trump earlier posted that he wanted to keep AI, quote, exactly where it is, while Xi stressed the need to keep the technology, quote, under human control. It marks the first time the two leaders have jointly addressed concerns that advanced AI could pose a threat.
9: America is looking at sending more money and troops to Europe despite previous threats to pull back. President Trump has told European allies to take greater responsibility for their own security, while the White House reviews US troop deployments across the continent. However, the US and Poland are working to open the first permanent American military base in the country. Here is Poland's Foreign Minister, Radosław Sikorski.
16: We don't want, we have about 7,000 troops on a rotational basis in Poland right now. This would be a brigade size base. You cannot invade Russia with one brigade. Okay? The Wehrmacht tried with 200 divisions and they failed. So we want the kind of US presence that we would, that would reassure us, but not be threatening to Russia.
9: Radosław Sikorski speaking there at the Council on Foreign Relations in New York. Meanwhile, Greenland hopes that its new security deal with Washington will bring it U.S. investment, with its business association telling Bloomberg that it wants defense to become, quote, a pillar of the economy.
10: And finally, billionaires are pushing back as UK tax authorities try to map out their wealth. Bloomberg has uncovered that HMRC sent letters to all billionaires with a tax footprint in Britain this summer, asking about their financial affairs. Bloomberg's Tima Adebayo has more.
17: What property do you own? How are your holdings structured? And in one case, what are your succession plans? Those are among the questions tax lawyers tell Bloomberg they're fielding from His Majesty's Revenue and Customs on behalf of billionaire clients. In exchange for greater transparency, the tax authority is promising a more joined up and direct service. But lawyers are pushing back, arguing the questions go beyond HMRC's legal remit. The requests risk adding to tensions with Britain's wealthiest at a sensitive time, after a series of tax hikes and calls for further levies on wealth. In London, Tiwa Adebayo, Bloomberg Radio.
9: And those are our top stories for you today. Looking at the markets, European stocks look to gain on the week. Banks and financials seeing the largest gain. So the stock 600 up by 0.5%. This as we're just about 3% away from the August record high that we saw. The global bond sell-off is easing. Oil prices are declining. Brent crude futures are down 0.4 at $106.20. Two-year Treasury yields this morning still well below 5%, 4.9%, and down 3 basis points. So we'll continue to watch that as the 10-year yield, of course, climbed about 20 basis points in the last couple of sessions. The 10-year US yield now at 5.17%. Those are the markets.
10: Let's get back to our top story then. US and Iranian negotiators are apparently exploring a new deal that would see Tehran reopen the Strait of Hormuz and Washington lift its blockade of Iranian ports. Our EMEA News Director, Will Kennedy, joins us now. Well, what would this deal involve? Opening the strait in 7 days, theoretically?
18: That's right. The real issue, well, there are lots of impediments to a diplomatic solution to this crisis, but one of the issues is a question of sequencing, a sort of game of chicken, if you like, because they're both constrained. On the US side, obviously, Hormuz is blocked largely by Iranian attacks, and on the other side, Iranian ports are blocked by the US. So who goes first? So it seems that the negotiations are around some kind of sequencing. If you stop the blockade on our ports, we promise to open Hormuz within 7 days. Whether that's acceptable, we don't know. These talks seem to be at a preliminary stage. There's not a sense that we're close to a deal. But of course, the market is excited that these conversations are happening at all. And this is probably more diplomatic activity than we've seen in at least a few weeks.
9: Yeah, that's interesting. And so oil prices have pulled back on that news. But then there have also been a lot of warnings about energy needs, particularly in Europe. The NATO Secretary General Mark Rutte concerned about Europe's oil refining capacity, that there's not enough of it. And then there was this warning, which I thought wanted to bring this to listeners, which is David Bird, the CEO of Dangote Petroleum Refinery and Petrochemicals. Have a listen.
19: I think we're quite bullish in the medium-term outlook for refining. Going into the Middle East crisis, there was already high utilization of the refining portfolio. There had been quite a bit of rationalization, particularly in developed markets. Then there's obviously been damage in Russia and the Middle East. But I think what's mitigated it to date has been that inventory depletion. But now I think inventories of refined products, crude is somewhat different, but all crude has to be processed through a refinery. I think are at record low levels. And if I look at diesel in Europe, for example, now, that's very concerning.
9: So that was the CEO of Dangote Petroleum, David Bird, speaking to Bloomberg on Opening Trade. Will, what does this mean for Europe as we head into winter, given that there may be a US diesel export ban?
18: Yeah, I mean, I think it's good to zoom out a little bit here, actually. We've seen trends over the last 5-10 years which have really brought us to this point. Europe has closed down a lot of its refining capacity for a number of reasons. One, because of the carbon emissions that refining generates. Some of the refineries were relatively old and unsophisticated, and they were competing with new refineries elsewhere in places like India, but also the Middle East. And Europe had come to rely on these big new refineries in the Middle East for some of its supply. And of course, they're not supplying right now. And recent events, this crisis in Hormuz, has really brought home the fact that Europe is dependent increasingly on the kindness of strangers, if you like, at least the willingness of strangers to sell them fuel to keep the economy going.
10: Okay. Our EMEA News Director, Will Kennedy, there as we head towards winter. Well, let's turn to tech. President Trump was joined by some of the biggest names in finance and tech for a state dinner honoring China's Xi Jinping last night. Some of the guests included NVIDIA CEO Jensen Huang, Mark Zuckerberg, Jeff Bezos and Elon Musk. We're very joined by our own guest in the studio. Bloomberg TV's Tech Europe anchor Tom McKenzie is kindly hot-footed it from the radio studio, straight from his television show to talk to us. Tom, you know, all these tech leaders gathered at the White House with some of the most powerful world leaders running some of the world's biggest economies. Did we learn anything from the summit?
20: I mean, probably the key headline, actually, when it comes to geopolitics, and it does tie in to technology, is President Xi feeling emboldened enough to push for President Trump to say, and for the US to change its position on Taiwan and say that they oppose Taiwan independence, rather than saying, which they have done up until very recently, that they do not support independence. It sounds like a very nuanced change of language, but if she was successful in getting the US to commit to opposing Taiwan independence, that would have significant ramifications for Southeast Asia and for areas where a lot of this tech hardware is built, and arguably would allow Xi Jinping and China to pressure Taiwan even more. And Taiwan is an absolutely crucial node in terms of tech infrastructure, and we wouldn't be able to build AI without it. So that's one aspect. Look, there was a gathering of these the kind of great and good of tech leaders, notably not Dario Amodei, who's been very critical of the Communist Party and the leadership of China, so he was not invited. You had people like Meta's Mark Zuckerberg, who's been much friendlier throughout his career to China, including at one point asking President Xi Jinping to name one of his children. He learned Mandarin, so it's not a big surprise that he's there. And then Jensen Huang of the Here and Now is someone who's been pushing most aggressively and lobbying most aggressively in Washington for China to be allowed to buy his chips that his company makes. So those were the kind of names that are assembled there. There was a lot of focus on whether or not there could be some alignment on AI.
9: Yeah.
20: As well.
9: Yeah, and that's sort of quite important. I mean, there may also be a difference between what the leaders say about AI and the race for AI and what they actually do. But that aside, I think, is there any idea that there will be some kind of international cooperation? Because sitting here in Europe between these two powers and thinking about AI development really is, you know, about whether there'll be any chance for Europe to get in there in terms of the regulation, or are we just kind of price takers in this whole AI development?
20: Well, for now, we are price takers, yeah. And we are at the mercy of the US and China. The Chinese making open weight models and the US at the frontier, to kind of simplistically frame it. But we are. It doesn't mean we don't have a lot of very interesting, successful companies building on those foundations, but the foundations are coming from China and the US. There was an interesting difference. The read in to this ahead of the event was that, interestingly, she and Trump were aligned in wanting to go hell for leather on building AI. The language from Xi was different, though. He said that humans must be in control. And that's not something that President Trump has been explicit about. Humans must be in control at a moment when front and center for the fears that come through and articulated by people like Dario Modi are recursive self-improvement, RSI, which is very simplistically getting to the point, and we're seeing that now in labs, where AI is building AI. So the human is not in the loop. The human is not in control. At least that could be the future. So there's an interesting difference there. It's not a big surprise that we haven't had anything material in terms of Trump and Xi aligning on AI. The Trump administration has been explicit in saying that they see that China winning on AI would be an existential threat to the US. But what we're hoping for is a framework, some guardrails, and maybe at least a telephone line. That may come about, and that's something we're going to be watching for.
0: Okay. I mean, and look, AI and the news is almost overtaking this, but we also have sort of a 2-month delay on trade tensions. There are issues around critical minerals. There is so much else to get into in the summit. But for now, Bloomberg TV's Tom McKenzie, thank you very much for joining us.
9: Now coming up next on Bloomberg Daybreak Europe, we're going to hear from our conversation with Sarah Barron, who is former deputy chief of mission at the US Embassy in Beijing on those China-US talks. That's next. This is Bloomberg.
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5: Good morning. It's 9:21 a.m. in the City of London. Looking at the markets, European yields largely flat or easing. So it's a very small rally after we've seen gains in global yields. German yields now trading at 3.59. UK gilt yields are down 3 basis points at 5.35, but obviously well above the benchmark 10-year US yield at 5.16, down by 3 basis points. But over the last couple of sessions, we've seen a 20 basis point jump for benchmark 10-year yields. And watching that two-year yield down 3 basis points at 4.89%, but is basically 5% the new normal now in markets. In terms of stocks, European markets are up by 0.6%. Banks and financials seeing the biggest gains. This is oil prices have eased, with Brent crude now down 0.4% at $106.16 the barrel. Stock futures for the US are in the green, up 0.4% for Nasdaq futures, 0.2% higher. 500 E-mini futures. Now let's bring you up to speed with our global news headlines. James Wilcock has those. Good morning.
6: Thank you, Caroline. Iran is understood to have offered the US a plan to reopen the Strait of Hormuz within 7 days. Iranian Foreign Minister Abbas Araghchi told reporters from multiple news outlets at the UN in New York that Tehran had submitted the proposal via mediators. President Trump was joined by some of the biggest names in finance and tech for a state dinner honoring China's Xi Jinping last night. Guests included NVIDIA CEO Jensen Huang, as well as Mark Zuckerberg, Jeff Bezos, and Elon Musk. And Italy plans to ban full face coverings in school as Giorgia Meloni toughens her stance ahead of next year's election. The government also wants to cap at 30% the share of students in each classroom who don't speak adequate Italian. Those are some of our global news headlines.
5: Thank you so much, James, for that. Right, let's get to one of our big conversations. Donald Trump and Xi Jinping addressed their growing rivalry over artificial intelligence during talks on Thursday. AI is one of the key issues that has been hanging over the state visit, Trump pushing for unfettered development. China, though, has criticized U.S. export controls. Sarah Berin is former deputy chief of mission at the U.S. Embassy in Beijing. She's been speaking to Bloomberg's Stephen Engel, talking about cooperation on AI and why it is proving so difficult.
7: I think we have to acknowledge this is an intensely competitive area, AI and tech, and it's unlikely the U.S. and China are going to be cooperating in this space. So instead, I think it's more important to think about it as managing risk.
8: Yeah.
7: In fact, it took us 3 years during the Biden administration to negotiate a common sense understanding that we would keep a human in the loop in decisions to employ nuclear weapons.
8: Well, that's a good parallel, because how much of a national security threat is it going to be lumped into that category? So therefore, they have to be very careful on how much they cooperate.
7: Exactly. And in fact, I think the working group is probably more likely to speak about risk than about actual cooperation. And so I would count it as a win if the two sides are able to think about how to report up national security type risks or threats, unanticipated AI or cyber attacks. Things more in that space than actual any genuine working together. It's more about, again, managing risk and managing the space that could lead to misunderstandings, misperceptions, or even conflict.
8: So is that the AI dialogue that you're talking about? I mean, it seems very loosely defined right now, because there's competing views on what needs to be done, whether it's putting guardrails in, which Xi Jinping essentially said he's open to that kind of cooperation, that they have the capacity

0: to do that. But Donald Trump has a different view.
1: Very different view.
0: He thinks it's a hoax, the threat to mankind.
1: I think it's not just about what they talk about. It's about who's in the room. We don't know on the U.S. side who's going to manage this dialogue, really. Understand that Besant and Huli Fung met this week to discuss it. This was also announced last May, and we haven't really seen any progress. What I would hope to see is really working-level technical communications on what this risk mechanism would look like. I think that's actually a more important step forward than broad discussions on AI. What happens if we think we see an attack coming from China? What happens if a Chinese or U.S. model miscalculates? How do you notify the other side and prevent that from spiraling into a bigger issue?
0: I know you're not at the National Committee yet, but Track 2 dialogue is a very important part of the National Committee. How do you see that playing a role when some might say the Trump administration is less open to outside supposed voices?
1: No, I think that's right. Every administration has thought about Track 2s in a little bit different of a manner. When I was in government, we often used Track 2s to float ideas, not for the actual negotiations, but to get a sense of how the other side would respond. And it allows the two sides to float ideas up and get a sense of scenarios, options, without the hard part of negotiations in a government-to-government track taking place. We're probably not going to see the same thing from the Trump administration, given your point about concerns about outside views or that sort of concern. Instead, I think it's still useful for U.S. individuals, companies, nonprofits, others, think tanks, to get a sense of how China would respond to different events.
0: Right. You game out scenarios and see how they're
1: going to do. Absolutely. Absolutely. And do the same on our side.
0: Well, let's game out some scenarios with Taiwan, because obviously it's a red line issue for Xi Jinping. He is urging Trump to sort of adopt this opposition to Taiwan independence. It's verbiage, but it's also very significant. How significant is it? I believe under Biden, you're national security advisor in charge of China and Taiwan affairs.
1: That's right. And this has been a request from China for as long as I can remember, for the U.S. to change its formulations around Taiwan so that it seems as if the actor, the provocative actor, is Taiwan and not China in cross-strait issues. And so one way to do that would be to oppose Taiwan independence, oppose views on the island instead of taking other formulations. To those outside government, this probably seems like a pretty small change to move from the previous existing right. formulation of do not support Taiwan independence to oppose. But this language matters, and it matters on Taiwan, and it matters to the rest of the region. And if it is perceived that the U.S. is shifting its posture, changing the status quo, I think in the longer term that could be destabilizing.
0: How much does it matter when Donald Trump, after the May summit, said Taiwan's a good bargaining chip? That didn't sit well in Taipei either. And also he has this $14 billion arms sales package pending. You think he'll pull the trigger on that?
1: There was a very large arms sale last year.
0: Yeah, in December, $11
1: billion. Exactly. So I don't want to overplay the delay as fundamentally changing Taiwan's security posture, because I think, in fact, that one could stretch quite a ways. I think the more concerning issue here is the signal it sends, not just to Taipei, but to the rest of the region, if the U.S. shifts its formulations or says that it's a bargaining chip in any way for Beijing. Yeah. So it's more about perceptions and what that communicates to Beijing about U.S. commitment to stability than it is to actual disruption, in my view, at least in the short term, to arms sales because of that big sale last year.
0: Do you think the two-month extension on the truce is probably the biggest deliverable we're going to get in this summit?
1: It seems to be, and even that, I think, falls far short of what most people expected. To me, that indicates one of two things. One, either the two sides just couldn't reach agreement on the pace of the rare earth licenses,
0: right.
1: or perhaps the U.S. wants to keep pressure on U.S. companies to de-risk, and by injecting uncertainty into the trade negotiations, it does that.
2: So that was Sarah Barron, who's former deputy chief of mission at the U.S. Embassy in Beijing, speaking there to Bloomberg's Stephen Engel as everyone tries to parse what actually emerged from the Xi Trump summit in the U.S. One of our top conversations. Up next, we'll look at the markets.
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2: In terms of the market, so European stocks are up 0.6%. Basic resources, travel and leisure seeing the most gains, as in the bond markets, yields are actually coming down. UK two-year gilt yields down 5 basis points and US yields at 4.89% on the two-year. The benchmark 10-year at 5.16 and also down 4 basis points as oil prices ease off 0.8. Brent crude now just below $106 a barrel. Those are the markets.
7: Now, onto our top stories. Iran is understood to have offered the US a plan to reopen the Strait of Hormuz within 7 days. Iranian Foreign Minister Abbas Araghchi told reporters from various news outlets at the UN that Tehran had submitted the proposal via mediators. Stephen Sapchinski covers energy markets for Bloomberg. He says the offer appears to be modelled on the memorandum of understanding in June that then collapsed.
8: I think what we're seeing here is it will be a phased deal that would see Iran reopen the strait and Washington lift its blockade of Iranian ports. You know, they were trying to make a breakthrough on the sidelines of the UN General Assembly on Thursday. Qatari officials are mediating this.
7: Stephen Tachinski there on the proposed plan to reopen the Strait of Hormuz. Brent fell by just under 1% on the news at the time to around $105 a barrel. That drop in oil comes after the surge of more than 7% over the previous 2 days.
2: Well, President Trump was joined by some of the biggest names in finance and tech for a state dinner that honoured Xi Jinping last night. Those guests included NVIDIA's CEO Jensen Huang and Mark Zuckerberg, Jeff Bezos and Elon Musk. AI has been a major focus. But HSBC's chief Asia economist, Fred Newman, says that nothing concrete came from the summit.
9: Around AI, we don't really know where we stand at the moment. There's been so much talk about, more regulations, less regulation. I don't think we get a clear signal out of the summit whether there's a big international regime, regulatory regime coming. I think every economy is pursuing its own path for the moment.
2: HSBC's Frederick Newman there. Well, President Trump earlier posted that he wants to keep AI exactly where it is, while Xi stressed the need to keep the technology, quote, under human control. But it does mark the first time that the two leaders have jointly addressed the concerns that advanced AI could pose a threat.
7: Well, turning to Europe, France's Marine Le Pen is signalling she may not block the 2027 budget in order to avoid a bond market crisis. Speaking at an event organised by Politico, the far-right leader indicated she may refrain from trying to topple the current government. Her National Rally Party has helped oust two prime ministers over budget disputes in the past 2 years. The warning comes as France's borrowing premium over Germany has risen to its highest level in 14 years.
2: The succession race for the top job at the European Central Bank is intensifying. Executive board member Isabel Schnabel announced on Thursday her departure in January, a year before her term expires, for a top job at the IMF. With current ECB president Christine Lagarde and chief economist Philip Lane also scheduled to go in 2027, there could be a number of roles to fill. This as the prospect of Lagarde quitting before her own term is up next October is also a live one. So I think that, Bloomberg reporting that with the departure of Schnabel, Isabel Schnabel, to the US, that basically does really put a lot of pressure on Europe to decide, come up with some candidates. We've already had some European leaders who backed, some candidates.
7: It's such an interesting moment to change potentially who is in charge of setting interest rates when we are looking all around the world at a new levels for bond yields not seen in decades and questions about where inflation will go next to energy prices. Well, coming up, we have Chief Economist of Anoda Economics, Dai Choi Lever, to talk about these issues and more involving China. This is Bloomberg.
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19: The Week 6 Game of the Week pits longtime rivals jacking for a playoff position. A Friday night clash between perennial postseason contenders takes place at John Carroll University. The St. Ignatius Wildcats and the Benedictine Bengals will have a large amount of playoff points and some bragging rights on the line. A win for the 3-2 Wildcats keeps the team in the running for a home playoff game. For the 4-1 Bengals, the team could propel itself into an open round bye. Catch all the action on Friday. Pre-game starts at 6:50. Kickoff at...
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2: Good morning, it's 9:40 a.m. here in the City of London. You've got the Bank of England's Andrew Bailey, who's going to be speaking later today. Also, UK Debt Management Office selling £4.5 billion in short maturity bills. So there is a sale today to think about. European stocks this morning are up by 7, almost 8-tenths of 1%. Banks and financials have been doing well, but also basic resource and travel and leisure, actually, the big gainers, up by 1.3% this morning for travel and leisure. As oil prices come down, that's one factor. Brent crude futures down 7-tenths, $105.82 in the bond markets. Yields ease, down 4 basis points for the benchmark 10-year US Treasury yield, and we're watching the 2-year at 4.89%, down 4 basis points right now. The dollar is weak at 0.1%. The euro trades at 1.1389, up by about 0.1%. That is a look at the markets, your Bloomberg Radio Business Flash. Now James Walcock has some of our global news headlines. Good morning.
7: Caroline, Iran is understood to have offered the US a plan to reopen the Strait of Hormuz within 7 days. Iranian Foreign Minister Abbas Araghchi told reporters at the UN in New York that Tehran had submitted the proposal via mediators. US President Donald Trump was joined by some of the biggest names in finance and tech for a state dinner honoring China's Xi Jinping last night. Guests included NVIDIA CEO Jensen Huang, as well as Mark Zuckerberg, Jeff Bezos, and Elon Musk. And Italy plans to ban full-face coverings in schools as Giorgia Meloni toughens her stance ahead of next year's election. The government also wants to cap at 30% the share of students in each classroom who don't speak adequate Italian. Those are some of our global news headlines.
2: Thank you so much for that, James. Now, I want to bring you a bit more of our conversation with the NATO Secretary General Mark Rutte, who has been warning that Europe may need to expand its own oil refining capacity as concerns grow over energy security. The head of the military alliance has been speaking to Bloomberg's Amory Hordern on the sidelines of the UN General Assembly. She also asked him whether he can see the outlines of a ceasefire between Russia and Ukraine.
3: Well, for that to happen, we need Putin to play ball, and so far he is not, which is a bit strange because he is losing over 43,000 of his own men each month now, dead or seriously wounded in Ukraine, 1.2 million since this totally unprovoked war started. So you would think he is not in a good place, he wants a deal, but somehow he so far is not playing ball. But hey, let's see what happens. And the Ukrainians are doing quite well on the battlefield, holding off the attacks by the Russians.
4: We know the message from was all about diesel, diesel, diesel, according to this readout from the Financial Times, in terms of what the United States is concerned about, and they want Ukraine to stop hitting refineries in Russia. Russia has, for months, an export ban on diesel. Do you see any willingness from Ukraine to do so?
3: Well, you've heard this from the Ukrainian president. He is willing to talk with the Russians or through the Americans to see what the Russians are willing to give in return, because his cities are being pummeled and under attack from Russian fire. They are hitting them with missiles and with sometimes jet-powered drones even from Iran. So I think it's fair that there has to be a sort of balance, and I think that's also what the Americans acknowledge, and that's probably what they, but I'm not privy to all those talks, what they also try to accomplish.
4: I know this is not exactly a NATO problem, but you do speak to all the European leaders. There is discussion amongst the EU that they have this outreach with the US because they are concerned about a diesel export ban because so much diesel goes to Europe from the United States. Are you feeling that frustration, that concern?
3: No, I must say, let me not comment on that because that is really European Union. And I made one promise with Ursula von der Leyen, the President of the European Commission. We work extremely well together, but it doesn't help if we comment on each other's territories. And I leave it with her because she is an excellent leader.
4: If you don't have diesel, though, that could be a problem for NATO.
3: Yeah, but there's also another issue which I can talk about, and that is the refining capacity in Europe itself. What we are seeing is no new refineries being built in Europe. We are seeing that refineries are being closed down. And if war breaks out, if the Russians would attack and we have to defend ourselves, we need massive amounts of diesel and other oil products for our F-35s, our fighter jets, for our tanks, etc. And that is a big worry. But of course, that is not directly linked now to whatever is playing out between the EU and the US.
4: How do you see the winter shaping up for Ukraine? Because they still need more Patriot missiles.
3: Again, I think over the coming months, you will see Ukraine doing well when it comes to the front line, well when it comes to striking deep inside Russia. But they need all the support they can get from Europe and the US and Canada when it comes to air defense and generally in terms of money and weapon supply into Ukraine. Luckily, that is still continuing, including from the United States, paid for by Canadians and Europeans. This is the deal, the Pearl program, which the President and I agreed on last year, July. Very successful. The problem is that there is not sufficient supply at the moment of air defense interceptors, but there is still a lot going into Ukraine, supporting them in defending their cities.
2: So that was the NATO Secretary General Mark Rutte speaking there to Bloomberg's Anne-Marie Hordern in New York. So that was a very interesting conversation, the worries around diesel, around fuel production, even as we're trying to make the energy transition. You know, you've still got to fill the energy needs of the existing industry that you've got. So anyway, that's one of our key conversations. Coming up in the next few minutes, we're going to be talking to the chief economist and founder at Enodo Economics. But before that, this story that we started talking about this morning, and we get into the office about 4 a.m, James, and
7: it always worries me when you have that little giggle to you, Caroline.
2: Really? Well, it's hugely popular on the Bloomberg terminal. All credit must go to the author of this. This is Bloomberg's Beth Coed, who has written a story about a meme, an internet meme that I saw online, which was asking this question, or rather advice to young people who were going into the workplace and interviewing for jobs. You know, don't take an iced coffee into the interview with you, or these are the reasons why it shouldn't. At least that was the advice online, and that was the meme. It then has absolutely blown up. And Bloomberg wrote about this because it says so much about the world of work, about how to present yourself, about what the norms are, what isn't acceptable, even as AI, you know, also is upending the world of work. And it has had such a strong response from so many people in the office, I've just got to say it.
7: It is. Everyone has a view. I'm astonished in that both people have views, but people's views are incredibly well-defined.
2: Yes.
7: There are people who say, if the second I see a nice coffee come in, that is the end of the interview. I'm like, that's remarkable. I reached out to some of my former interns to ask them how they felt about it. And interesting, they were also split. And the one says, as an intern, I would never have brought in an iced coffee to an interview like that because it signals exactly what you were saying. The other saying, I don't really understand
2: it has all emerged from this viral TikTok video about, you know, what to do when you go into an interview. But I think it just shows the appetite for advice and for understanding about the rapidly changing landscape at work, and also the generational divide.
7: I mean, 'twas ever thus, so maybe this is merely the next
2: true.
7: One.
2: Yeah.
7: But I guess this idea that impressions do matter and symbols matter, and watch we turn this corner now. So we're going to talk about President Trump and China's Xi Jinping meeting in Washington. It is an unprecedented welcome. I mean, Xi is the first Chinese president in decades to go to Washington to meet a US president. But this summit has been characterized as heavy on the pageantry, heavy on the platitudes, but light on substantive announcements. We're very fortunate to be joined by chief economist and founder of Enodo Economics, Diana Choileva, in the studio. Good morning to you. What do you make of this meeting?
0: Look, I mean, if there's anyone who pays attention and for whom symbolism and pageantry and all of that is important, that's certainly the Chinese nation. And this visit gave Xi Jinping exactly what he wanted and what he needed in terms of his political standing back home. The U.S. welcomed him as an equal, went above and beyond in signaling all these, which on the face of it, maybe for Western people matter less, but for the Chinese matter enormously. And we all know that Xi is coming up for the party conference Congress next year when the question is, will he get a fourth term at the helm of China? And of course, at the helm of China, his other two roles are way, way more important than the sort of performative, if you'd like, role of president. It's being the chairman of the party and the chairman of the Central Military Commission. And so in terms of showing domestically, it's his critics, and there are not very many that can raise their heads.
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11: WHK.
0: And as much compute has chosen the route to diffuse AI much more widely and leads in that domain. And yes, if it wants at the end to also maybe arrive at artificial general intelligence, but it's not pursuing it in the same way. And there are a lot of already emerging doubts about, you know, how achievable this artificial general intelligence would be, as well as, and so you, sort of the US has invested so heavily into something that is a lot less certain, whereas China has the advantage of its scale, has the advantage of being, of placing data as a key sort of input for an for its economy and digitalizing everything, so it has much more data to play with. So if you'd like, China has the data, the energy, infrastructure, and the people to, you know, in this, and the US has the compute and the software.
2: Yeah. Diana, so fascinating to speak to you. You've been covering China for, what, 2 decades? I don't want to add a date, but I think it's worth understanding.
0: Not to worry. Excellent. So it's approaching 3 decades, sadly.
2: Okay.
0: Well, sadly or not.
2: No, even better. We want to highlight your expertise. Very nice to speak to you. Thank you for joining us. We have to end it there. We could talk in much more depth about the US and China, but Diana Choileva is the chief economist and founder of Inodo Economics. Thank you so much.
7: Okay, let's take a look at some stocks on the move today in Europe. I'm James Wilcock with Caroline Hepke, and we are joined by Bloomberg's breaking news editor, Louise Moon. Louise, hello from HelloFresh. Are they delivering today?
12: Well, not quite. So they've cut their full year sales growth and earnings targets. Analysts saying not particularly unsurprising. If you look back at their shares over the past year or so, they've been on quite a steep downward trajectory. So it's not hugely surprising, but it follows soft trends, confirms these soft trends, infers weakness ahead. So shares hit a record low this morning. They're down as much as 13% this morning.
7: And we're getting lots of movement in the European banking sector. What does all this have to do with UBS?
12: So there's been a report that UBS is weighing options that would essentially change its jurisdictional position. So there's talks about how to move it out from under Swiss regulators. So the context being that they're facing the possibility of stricter capital rules at home in Switzerland. Earlier this week, a plan was endorsed that would force, if it came to fruition, would force UBS to hold more equity capital. So they've estimated it would require it to hold an extra $16 billion in that capital. So this report is saying that one option that they're considering is combining merging with a foreign lender. So three have been named, Morgan Stanley, Deutsche Bank and Standard Chartered, to change that jurisdictional position. So whether or not this will happen, there's obviously hurdles it would face. There's one of them being political approval. But its shares have risen on the back of that, up about 2.5% this morning. Deutsche Bank and Standard Chartered also, shares have also risen as well. So some movement there in the banking sector.
2: Interesting. Just lastly on Novo, a new deal there. What's moving markets there?
12: Yes, they signed a deal worth $1.3 billion with a Swedish company called Nanexa. Essentially, it's a bet on Nanexa's technology that could mean that patients need just one obesity shot every few months rather than the more regular occurrence now. Nanexa shares obviously jumped. This is a big deal for them. They've jumped 161%. Novo edged just slightly higher. Analysts are saying that, yes, the deal is important for Novo in their race against Eli Lilly to try and catch up again, having lost out slightly to Eli Lilly. But it's unlikely to be a short-term trigger for their price. Waiting to see how this pans out.
2: Right, Louise, thank you so much for being with us. That is Bloomberg's breaking news editor, Louise Moon, with our Stock Movers report this morning. James, thank you so much for being with me this hour. We are going to be live from the Labour Party conference on Monday. You and I are both there for Bloomberg TV and radio.
7: I'll be bringing my iced coffee.
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18: The U.S. and Iran explore a phased reopening of the Strait of Hormuz.
19: And the East Coast bracing for a nor'easter this weekend.
23: New Jersey Governor Sherrill calls for her lieutenant governor to step down after sexual harassment allegations, plus new questions on the death of a Mississippi teen. I'm Michael Barr. More ahead.
26: I'm John Stashower in sports. A thrilling come-from-behind win for the Yankees over Tampa Bay. 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
27: Morning, I'm Nathan Hager.
28: And I'm Karen Moscow. In U.S. stock index futures, they are higher this morning. S&P futures up 0.3%, up 22 points. Dow futures up 0.3%, or 165 points. NASDAQ futures up 0.6%, or 182 points. 10-year Treasury up 10/32nd, yield 5.15%. The yield on the 2-year, 4.88%. And NYMEX crude oil is falling down 2.5% at $92.25 a barrel. Brent at $104.66. Nathan.
27: Karen, we begin in Washington, where Chinese President Xi Jinping is receiving a lavish state visit that's heavy on pageantry, but light on major announcements. President Trump hosted the Chinese leader at a White House state dinner last night with a who's who in tech and finance leaders in attendance.
29: Americans and Chinese have always exchanged goods, knowledge, customs, and ideas. This has been the foundation of commerce and mutual respect between our countries, and together we can continue to build a relationship that promotes prosperity and security for future generations.
27: President Trump gave President Xi a statue of a bald eagle and said their two countries have never gotten along better. Executives from NVIDIA, Apple, Meta, Amazon, and OpenAI were on the guest list, along with major Wall Street banks. President Xi did not bring a business delegation.
28: Well, before the dinner, Nathan, the two leaders did discuss some contentious issues. Bloomberg Chief Asia Correspondent Stephen Engel is covering the Trump-Xi summit in Washington.
30: AI was in focus. As Xi said, China and the U.S. have both the capability and the responsibility to develop and manage AI for good and also ensure it stays under human control. But few details have emerged on the specifics on how they're going to do that under their newly created U.S.-China AI dialogue.
28: Bloomberg's Stephen Engel reports President Trump posted on social media ahead of the meeting that he wants to keep AI exactly where it is. The president has called for unrestrained development to keep the U.S. ahead of China.
27: And during the summit, Karen, China's president also urged President Trump to oppose independence for Taiwan. It was his most explicit call yet for the U.S. to change its policy on the self-ruled island. We get more from Bloomberg's Balazs Penz.
31: The U.S. has had a decades-long policy, and the language they have used is the U.S. does not support the independence movement for Taiwan, which might seem like a subtle change, but it is actually a very significant one, because saying that the U.S. opposes Taiwan independence supposes an active role by the U.S. in this.
27: Bloomberg's Balazs Penz says President Xi's comments were reported by China's Xinhua news agency. The White House has not released a readout from the meeting.
28: Well, Nathan, we're learning more about this week's negotiations between the U.S. and Iran on the sidelines of the U.N. General Assembly. A source tells Bloomberg News the two sides are discussing a phased deal for Iran to reopen the Strait of Hormuz and the U.S. to lift its naval blockade. Financial Times reports Iran's foreign minister offered a 7-day proposal to reopen the strait if certain conditions are met. Bloomberg Energy reporter Stephen Stepchinsky says this would be similar to the memorandum of understanding that both sides reached 3 months ago.
32: This has been often speculated, talked about. Officials from both sides have gone back and forth on the possibility of there being potentially a deal in an opening. And you've seen headlines really pushing oil higher and lower in that $100 range over the last week or two.
28: And that's Bloomberg's Stephen Stepchinski. This morning's headlines have a Brent down 1.8% at $104.81 a barrel, and NYMEX crude oil also lower, down more than 2% at $92.41.
27: Well, meanwhile, Karen, delegates at the United Nations General Assembly walked out as Israel's Prime Minister Benjamin Netanyahu addressed the global body. He defended his decision to attack Iran as an easy one, saying Israel's security is at stake.
1: The eternity of Israel will not falter. And the reason is simple. We have no other choice.
27: Israeli Prime Minister Benjamin Netanyahu also called accusations of genocide in Gaza, quote, the biggest lie of the century.
28: Nathan, the Republican-controlled Senate defeated a Democratic resolution to end the war in Iran in a very close 49-50 vote. And Bloomberg's Amy Morris reports from Washington.
3: The vote was largely symbolic, but it was also seen as a chance for vulnerable Republicans to distance themselves from the war ahead of the midterms. Several Republicans said they would like to see the war end quickly, but they're not yet willing to rein in Trump's power to wage it. Most Republican senators facing voters in the fall opposed the resolution. Voters are anxious about the war driving up prices, and endangered GOP lawmakers increasingly fear a voter backlash in the election. In Washington, Amy Morris, Bloomberg Radio.
27: All right, Amy, thank you. Now let's turn to the weather, because that is another major story we are following this morning. A powerful storm is set to hit the Northeast. Let's get the very latest now from Bloomberg meteorologist Craig Allen. Craig, can you give us an update?
4: The early season nor'easter is developing, and based on the latest data and weather model solutions, it is really going to impact weekend weather, especially from Philadelphia up to New York City and definitely eastern New England, including Boston. Now, the gusty winds and rough seas are already pounding the coastline. Alerts for strong winds, tidal flooding, rough seas, they're in effect. The maps are closing in to a more unified track, but it will be bending and wavering while moving up the coast, so there will be rain and wind for D.C., but not stormy like around New York City and Boston will be, where the winds may reach 50 miles per hour plus and several inches of rain.
27: All right, Bloomberg meteorologist Craig Allen, of course, we know you're going to be keeping an eye on all this for us, but we can see impacts already with gusty winds, coastal flooding, and erosion along beaches, particularly on the Jersey Shore. The storm is expected to last a while. Effects could run into Monday. The most significant impacts forecast from tomorrow afternoon through Sunday morning. The strongest winds are expected to coincide with the heaviest rainfall.
28: When we turn to the markets now, Nathan, where a push for a breakthrough in U.S.-Iran talks is sending stock futures higher, crude prices lower, and bonds stabilizing. This comes after a sell-off drove global yields to the highest in decades. George Maris is chief investment officer at Principal Asset Management.
5: The bond market is telling you that inflation is sticky, it's becoming more and more intractable, and that the Fed needs to create some demand destruction, or as Chairman Warsh says, the removal of accommodation. That removal should be a hindrance to, you know, overall economic growth, earnings. Now, they're coming from very strong levels, but it should be something to be paying attention to. And so as long as inflation looks like a problem, this is going to be something that the bond markets are going to have to focus upon, and equity markets will as well.
28: And Principal Asset Management's George Maris, traders are fully pricing three additional Federal Reserve quarter point hikes over the next year.
27: Well, on the equity front, Karen, it's been a pretty good month for investors in Meta Platforms. Shares of the Facebook and Instagram owner have jumped 36% in September, putting Meta on pace for its best month in 13 years. The gains come on the release of Meta's new Muse personal AI assistant. It has risen quickly to the top of the app charts and muffled concerns that heavy spending on AI won't pay off. Meta is roughly 1% gain away from joining an elite group of companies worth at least $2 trillion.
28: Nathan, we're watching shares of NVIDIA this morning. They're up less than 1% in early trading. Elon Musk says Colossus 2, an AI computing cluster built by his XAI business, may more than double its current NVIDIA chip count by the end of the year. In a social media post, the billionaire gave the most detailed timetable yet for expansion plans for the Memphis area cluster as he races to expand AI computing capacity. Time now for a look at some of the other stories making news in New York and around the world. And for that, we're joined by Bloomberg's Michael Barr. Michael, good morning.
0: Good morning, Karen. New Jersey Governor Mikey Sherrill called for the resignation of Lieutenant Governor Dale Caldwell after an independent investigation found he allegedly engaged in sexual harassment. Sherrill says the investigation substantiated serious repeated violations of state policy and showed a pattern of conduct that fell short of the standards of the administration. She said the lieutenant governor's resignation is necessary and in the best interest of New Jersey residents. Lawmakers are commenting after word that eight sailors aboard the USS Abraham Lincoln aircraft carrier and the ships with it attempted to take their own lives during a 10-month deployment tied to the war in Iran. The Navy Secretary sent a letter to Democratic Senator Kirsten Gillibrand, who told ABC it's clear the crew was pushed beyond its limit.
6: The lack of supplies, the lack of ability to have a break, to have dwell time, to have the rotation end at the appropriate time.
0: It was the longest at-sea carrier group ever without going into a port. In Mississippi, the family of Nolan Wells released a state medical examiner's autopsy report, which found that the cause and manner of death as undetermined. Family attorneys also say they found Snapchats on the 18-year-old's phone that indicate there were suspicious people nearby when he vanished celebrating the 4th of July holiday on Barrier Islands off the Gulf Coast of Mississippi. Attorney Ben Crump.
7: The messages on his phone in the snaps will show some of his own friends were concerned about people on Horn Island can be racist.
0: The body of Wells was recovered in the waters off Horn Island 2 days later. New York City lawmakers want to offer financial incentives to whistleblowers who expose dangerous artificial intelligence practices. It's of a package of bills aimed at tightening oversight of the technology. Global news 24 hours a day and whenever you want it with Bloomberg News Now. I'm Michael Barr, and this is Bloomberg, Karen.
28: All right, Michael Barr, thank you. Now for the Bloomberg Sports Update. Here's John Stashower. John, good morning.
26: Good morning, Cam. Meaningless Yankee game at the stadium in terms of the standings, but still a crowd of 40,000, and they saw a thrilling Yankee comeback. Tampa Bay led 4-0 in the sixth inning. Austin Wells homered, and then in the seventh, an RBI double by George Lombard, who later scored on a wild pitch. He amazingly avoided the tag at home plate. The Yanks' rookie shortstop was up an inning later.
8: 2-2. Deep to left field. Going back, Simpson. Two innings for Lombard. A funky slide and then an amazingly long two-run home run. And the Yankees now lead.
26: They beat the Rays 6-4. Yes, had the call. Yanks will play a doubleheader today with the Orioles. No game tomorrow. Red Sox also changed their schedule due to the Storm doubleheader today with the Cubs. They won't play on Sunday. The night after the Sox won 1-0, they lost 1-0 to Cleveland. Mets had only four hits. Lost to Texas 3-1. Mets finished the season in D.C. For only the fourth time ever, the Cubs and White Sox will be in the postseason the same year. They both just clinched at least a wild card. Atlanta Falcons went to Green Bay 0-2, so they turned to their star running back.
9: Penix will go under center and gives it to the talented Robinson. Jumps to the outside and down the sideline of midfield. First to the 40. Veers right at the 30. To the middle of the field at the 20. Steps through a tackle at the 15. Zigzags inside the 10 and is all the way down to the Green Bay 5. A 55-yard scamper.
26: Westwood One had 194 rushing yards for Bijan Robinson, and Drake London had 194 yards in receptions. Atlanta beat the Packers 35-14. The U.S. leads the President's Cup golf 3-2. Five foursome matches today at Medina in Illinois. Final home game for the WNBA's Connecticut Sun. After 24 years, they're moving to Houston. Hall of Famer Bob Pettit has passed away at 93, an 11-time All-Star. He won the first ever NBA MVP award in 1956 for the St. Louis Hawks. In his career, Pettit averaged 26.16 rebounds a game. John Stashower, Bloomberg Sports, Karen Nathan.
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27: Good morning. I'm Nathan Hager on the final morning of the state visit for Chinese President Xi Jinping in Washington, D.C. President Trump has rolled out the red carpet, casting the Chinese leader as a friend, despite intensifying differences over artificial intelligence and trade.
29: President Xi and I have forged a friendship, a truly great friendship, actually built on mutual respect and the vital interests of our people.
27: That was President Trump welcoming President Xi to the White House ahead of this, before that state visit wraps up today. And we are joined now by Terry Haynes, founder of Pangea Policy. Terry, great to speak with you as always. What's the policy that you see coming out of the last couple of days? Good morning.
2: Good morning, Nathan. A couple of things. The, from a market's perspective, the results of this summit are good. For a variety of reasons. So I'll give you three. First is trade. Not only has the trade truce been extended, but both China and the United States say that there is likely more to come, and that a broader trade deal is within reach, and they wanted the next 2 months in order to be able to put that together. So that's good news, and I think buried under the sniffing about the lack of results. Secondly, on AI, markets generally want AI to continue to be unconstrained, and it will continue to be, but with the promise of additional dialogue between the United States and China on fail-safes and difficulties, and that's a good thing. And thirdly, the United States is encouraging additional investment into China, encouraging China to invest in the United States, also very good, subject to the Bessent red line, as I would call it, the idea that they're not going to be permitted into sensitive technologies or defense technologies, but everything else might be fair game. So all of these things, I think, are very good for markets.
27: Okay, let's take some of those point by point then. On the trade front, the two-month extension wasn't as long as we had heard from U.S. trade rep Jamieson Greer that it could be as long as 6 months. Is 2 months going to be enough time to hammer out some of the issues that you and I know about pretty significantly, whether it's the rare earth minerals or agriculture purchases?
2: Both sides agreed to it, so they think it is, firstly. Secondly, is, you know, I imagine Bessent would say you can, should it not be enough, you can extend for longer. But the new idea this week, I think it's buried under the trade extension and the trade truce, is that the Chinese had brought up, according to Chinese media, had brought up the idea of a longer and bigger trade deal. The United States' response to that was receptivity, that they couldn't finish that in the next couple of days. Thus, the kind of short extension with the promise of a longer and bigger deal. So, if they can't put something together in the next 2 months, then it gets extended for, I would say, another month or two. Markets should not look at that as uncertainty. Markets should look at that, I think, as more certainty that both parties are interested in doing a bigger and longer term trade deal. So that's positive.
27: And when it comes to the artificial intelligence dialogue that we heard about from Treasury Secretary Scott Bessent ahead of this, we did hear from the Chinese leader saying that there should be continued human control. Could this be a pivot point when it comes to the U.S. and China in their competition over the technology?
2: I don't think it's a pivot point. People should not mistake that the fundamental positions of both countries are unchanged and will continue to be unchanged. The United States looks at winning AI as an existential competition that it must prevail on. China looks at it the very much the same way, with an added layer that winning the AI race and controlling AI in China is of existential importance for the party and the party's control as well. The bottom lines here are, not at all pivoting, but the idea that both sides should be talking about what happens in the event that something goes rogue is good, new, and welcomed.
27: We, in our last minute, Terry, we also heard from China's official Xinhua news agency that President Xi urged President Trump to oppose Taiwan independence as opposed to not supporting it. We haven't heard from the White House yet on how that conversation went down. Where do you see the Taiwan issue going now?
2: I see the United States position on Taiwan as unchanged. Xi was expected to try to pressure the president on this, and so he has. But fundamentally, the United States position exists not just as presidential whim, but also is enshrined in law. Thus, Congress has to be involved. Congress, I think, has made it very clear on a bipartisan basis that it's not going to entertain any changes to the strategic ambiguity policy. Also, the decisions about arms support for Taiwan have to go through Congress. Those aren't pending for several.
10: Hey, I am Brant, and her name is Sherry, and she's a friend and a colleague of mine, and we were just praying for her, actually, because she had a major surgery she just went through.
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0: Especially along the coastal sections, the Jersey Shore, Long Island, and all the way on out towards Cape Cod and the islands, I would say that there could be winds that will be gusting between 50 and 60 miles per hour, if not more. There will be heavy rain, anywhere from 1 to 3 and locally up to 4 or 5 inches of rain. Now, normally that's something that we would be able to handle, but I have to mention that you know that especially around New York City, it was a very wet late summer. So additional rainfall like that could cause flooding. So it's a very close second in terms of the rainfall.
1: Now, how specific can we get on the timeline here? When does it start and when will everything be wrapped up?
0: Showers will be moving into the New York City area, I would say, sometime later Saturday. That's not to say that there could be a sprinkle ahead of it, some random or rogue sprinkles that started off. But there will be showers that become steadier and heavier and actually will make New York City and Boston first. Since the storm is coming up from south to north, you may find that a little odd, but it'll hit those areas first, then actually stall and perhaps loop around across the Jersey Shore. And that means it's going to be a prolonged situation both Saturday into Saturday night and Sunday. And I would say right now, the end time of this is not going to be until Sunday night or early Monday at the earliest.
1: Oh, indeed. Okay. It is a long duration storm. Bloomberg meteorologist Craig Allen, thanks so much for joining us this morning. Nathan.
2: All right, LeCaren, thank you. Let's repeat some of our top stories this morning. Chinese President Xi Jinping pressed the U.S. to outright oppose Taiwan independence, marking his first public call for President Trump to change Washington's decade-old stance on the self-ruled island. The two met behind closed doors yesterday for about 90 minutes.
1: Sources tell Bloomberg U.S. and Iranian negotiators are exploring a phase deal that would see Tehran reopen the Strait of Hormuz and Washington lift its blockade of Iranian ports. Oil lower on the news.
2: And New Jersey Governor Mikey Sherrill is calling on her handpicked lieutenant governor to resign by today. That's after a law firm her office hired concluded that he behaved inappropriately around women.
1: We have more on those stories coming up on Bloomberg Daybreak.
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2: 5:24 on Wall Street. Let's bring in Bloomberg's Alexis Christophorus to take a look at the Friday morning front pages, including this one from the New York Times on what looks like a campaign ad for President Trump, but it's got some pretty interesting words on the picture there, Alexis. Paid for by the U.S. government.
5: Yeah, and therein lies the possible problem, Nathan. Good morning to you both. So this 30-second ad debuted this week, and it flashes images of President Trump. It touts his policies, and it's all set to a striking soundtrack, a song titled Love Me. And at the end of the spot is a disclaimer that says the ad was paid for by the U.S. government, which could violate federal law. As we know, Trump has been urging Republicans to vote in the November midterms as if he were on the ballot. When asked about this pro-Trump commercial, the White House denied it was a political ad. They called it a public service announcement, saying that it is educational and unapologetically patriotic. By the way, the R&B artist Jameson, who wrote and recorded the song Love Me, which is used throughout the ad, posted on social media that he did not authorize the use of the song and is looking for a lawyer to see what his options are.
1: Well, here's one from Business Insider, and Peter Thiel is talking about America's anti-AI backlash. What's going on here?
5: So Peter Thiel, of course, a billionaire investor who co-founded PayPal and Palantir, he's breaking with other tech CEOs who have blamed China for anti-AI sentiment in the U.S. During a recent podcast interview, Thiel said China could be fueling AI or anti-AI content in the U.S., but he said it wasn't the driving force of the change in sentiment. He said it's often too easy to simply blame it on China. He said he believes the biggest contributor to AI skepticism in this country is Americans themselves. He also criticized Pope Leo XIV's AI encyclical published this spring. He said it was anti-AI and that Americans were more likely to listen to the Pope than any social media post from China.
2: Wow. Well, you got to take us behind this headline in the Washington Post, Alexis. The NFL, the official sport of beer, is fining players who pretend to drink beer.
5: Yeah, some folks are scratching their head at this one. So the NFL has reportedly fined San Francisco 49ers fullback Kyle Juszczyk $15,000 for a touchdown celebration on the field that mimicked chugging a beer. Those who know Juszczyk, he's nicknamed Juice. He has celebrated touchdowns by pretending to drink the quote-unquote juice his

0: entire career. He says he's never been fined for doing this before. He is appealing, and he's not the only player who was fined. Indianapolis Colts guard Matt was fined about $9,000 for miming popping the top off a can to drink from it after his team scored a touchdown in Sunday night's loss to the Chiefs. The NFL deemed the post-touchdown celebration, quote, in poor taste because it simulated consuming a beer. Not sure if Bud Light, which is, of course, the official sponsor of the NFL, is on board here.
1: All right, Alexis Christophers, thanks for checking the front pages for us this morning. Up next, with the latest on Xi Jinping's visit to Washington. Plus, we are tracking a nor'easter. All that coming up at our 5:30 news. 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
2: Some delays are possible to and from Kansas City today due to scattered showers. It's going to be around 74 today in the Kansas City area. Chicago, look for scattered showers to be a possibility this morning. It'll become partly sunny this afternoon. Temperatures are near 67. Sunshine and 77 today in Atlanta. It looks like we'll also see sunshine developing in the San Francisco area today, breezy and 70. I'm Rob Carolyn, Bloomberg Radio.
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4: We are coming up to 5:30 on Wall Street. Good morning. I'm Nathan Hager.
1: And I'm Karen Moscow, and we're just about 4 hours away from the open of U.S. trading. Let's get you up to date on the news you need to know at this hour. This is the final day of Chinese President Xi Jinping's state visit to Washington. President Trump hosted the Chinese leader at a White House state dinner last night and toasted what he calls their great friendship.
5: As the leaders of our two nations, President Xi and I both understand that we represent different systems, but the ties between our people endure.
1: And President Trump gave President Xi a statue of an American bald eagle as he toasted the Chinese leader with a sparkling wine from the same vineyard that then-President Richard Nixon chose when he visited Beijing in 1972.
4: Well, Karen, the pageantry has been on full display at this week's summit. But as Bloomberg's Rebecca Chung Wilkins reports from Singapore, the last 2 days have been light on major policy announcements.
6: We have not really seen any sort of deliverables. We think about AI, for example, that was discussed according to the Chinese side, but we didn't see a mechanism for any kind of future talks actually emerging on that.
4: Bloomberg's Rebecca Chung Wilkins reports some of the biggest names in tech and AI attended the state dinner, including NVIDIA's Jensen Huang, Sam Altman of OpenAI, and top executives from Apple, Amazon, Microsoft, and Advanced Micro Devices. President Xi did not bring a Chinese business delegation.
1: Well, Nathan, geopolitics also came up in the leaders' meetings before the dinner, including a red line issue for President Xi. And Bloomberg Chief Asia correspondent Stephen Engel has more on that from Washington.
7: They did discuss the war in Iran, but the number one red button issue for Xi Jinping is Taiwan. He has urged Donald Trump again to adopt the verbiage that he opposes Taiwan independence, rather than the longstanding approach and position by U.S. presidents of not supporting Taiwan independence. Now, this comes as Donald Trump is still considering a pending $14 billion arms deal, arms package to Taiwan.
1: Bloomberg's Stephen Engel reports the White House has not released a readout on President Trump's meeting with Xi. The Chinese leader's comments were reported by the state-run Xinhua news agency.
4: Well, now, Karen, let's get to the latest on negotiations between the U.S. and Iran. A source tells Bloomberg News the sides are discussing a phased plan for Iran to reopen the Strait of Hormuz and for the U.S. to lift its blockade of Iran's ports. We're told the proposal came up during this week's mediated talks on the U.N. sidelines. Bloomberg News energy reporter Steven Stepchinski notes proposals like this have come up before.
8: Until there actually is a deal and you do see an actual framework where Hormuz is opening again, similar to what we saw maybe in early or in the middle of June when there was that initial MOU that eventually fell apart, it's unlikely that you're going to see oil really fall significantly below $100 per barrel.
4: Bloomberg's Stephen Stepchinski reports this proposal would be similar to the memorandum of understanding that both sides struck in June. Right now, Brent crude is lower, down 1.4% at $105.13 per barrel. West Texas Intermediate's at $92.79. That's a decline of 1.9%.
1: Now to the latest on the war in Ukraine. Nathan, NATO's Secretary General Mark Rutte says Russian President Vladimir Putin is not playing ball when it comes to progress on Ukraine peace talks. And Bloomberg's Amy Morris reports.
9: Secretary General Rutte says it is strange Putin won't, in his words, play ball because he's losing 43,000 men each month.
10: So you would think he's not in a good place. He wants a deal, but somehow he so far is not playing ball. But hey, let's see what happens. And the Ukrainians are doing quite well on the battlefield, holding off the attacks by the Russians.
9: Rutte says NATO is much stronger than Russia and can defend itself against potential Russian attacks. NATO Secretary General Mark Rutte spoke with Bloomberg on the sidelines of the UN General Assembly in New York. Amy Morris, Bloomberg Radio.
4: Amy, thanks. Another major story we're following this morning is a powerful storm set to hit the Northeast. We get the very latest from Bloomberg meteorologist Craig Allen.
11: Weather maps are becoming more aligned in determining a track for this early season nor'easter, and it's going to be powerful. It will track basically north up the coast, and the shore areas will bear the brunt of this, especially from New Jersey on up to New York City and Boston. The track will waver, may even stall and then loop. And what that means is a prolonged period of very strong winds, heavy rain, and damaging surf. And it seems to me the worst of this will be north of D.C., but impacts will be strong up the rest of I-95. And as for the timing, expect the worst of the storm during Saturday night into Sunday.
4: All right, we'll keep an eye on it, of course. Bloomberg meteorologist Craig Allen, thank you for that. And the wind gusts, if they knock down trees, it could disrupt rail travel across the Northeast as Amtrak and some commuter lines rely on overhead power wires. New Jersey Transit says it's monitoring the storm and will issue any alerts to updates on its schedule. And the winds and rain could also slow traffic at some of the busiest U.S. airports, and that could lead to cancellations and delays as well.
1: Let's turn to the markets now, Nathan, where a push for a breakthrough in U.S. Iran talks is sending stock futures higher, crude prices lower, and bonds stabilizing. This comes after a sell-off drove global yields to the highest in decades. And Ira Jersey is chief U.S. interest rate strategist at Bloomberg Intelligence.
12: If the market thinks that the Federal Reserve is going to raise interest rates another 100 basis points, which is being priced, and then hold them there, well, it's hard to really like the five-year then, especially if you don't think that the Fed's going to be cutting interest rates anytime soon.
1: Bloomberg Intelligence Chief U.S. Interest Rate Strategist Ira Jersey. The Fed's next rate decision comes on October 28th.
4: Watching shares of Akamai in the pre-market, Karen, they are surging 23%. The Cambridge, Massachusetts-based company has struck a nearly $12 billion deal with Anthropic for computing power. Akamai will supply Anthropic access to central processing units, CPUs, and it's issued a warrant giving Anthropic the right to buy shares. This contract represents the largest deal in Akamai history.
1: Well, Nathan, New York City lawmakers want to offer financial incentives to whistleblowers who expose dangerous artificial intelligence practices. We get the very latest with Bloomberg's Alexis Christophorus in Manhattan. Alexis, good morning.
0: Good morning, Karen and Nathan. This would create a first-in-the-nation approach to reward whistleblowers who expose dangerous AI practices with cash from the fines collected from the bad actors they help to catch. Another would allow people harmed by AI systems to sue their developers under certain circumstances. It's all part of a package of bills aimed at tightening oversight of AI in the Big Apple. The package of legislative proposals will be debated in a rare council-wide hearing to be held next month. In New York, Alexis Christophorus, Bloomberg Radio.
4: All right, Alexis, thanks. You mentioned oil falling this morning. That's giving some relief to stocks and bonds. Right now, S&P futures are higher by 0.3%, so are Dow futures, and NASDAQ futures on the rise by 0.6%. 10-year Treasury up 8.32, bringing the down about 3 basis points to 5.16%. The 2 years at 4.88. The 30-year down a basis point as well at 5.46. A little bit of dollar weakness this morning. The Bloomberg Dollar Spot Index is down 0.2%. The euro stronger against the dollar by 0.1% at 1.1391. Bitcoin at close to 95 grand. 85.
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1: And I'm Karen Moscow, and bonds are steady after a sell-off that drove global yields to the highest in decades as oil's rally loses steam, helping stocks extend an advance for the week. And we check the markets all day long here on Bloomberg. S&P futures up 0.3%, up 23 points. Dow futures up 0.25%, or 139 points. And NASDAQ futures up 0.6%, or 172 points. The DAX in Germany is up 0.75%. 10-year Treasury up 6/32, yield 5.16%. The yield on the 2-year, 4.88%, and the 30-year yield, 5.46%. NYMEX crude oil is down 2% at $92.73 a barrel. Brent down 1.4% at $105.12. COMEX gold is up 0.7% at $4,330 an ounce. The Bloomberg dollar spot index down 0.2%. The euro 1.1390 against the dollar. British pound 1.3237. The yen 157.94. And Bitcoin's up 0.33%. It's at $84,600. That is a Bloomberg Business Flash. Nathan.
4: Karen, thanks. 5:41 on Wall Street. This is Bloomberg Daybreak. I'm Nathan Hager with Karen Moscow on a Friday morning. Very pleased to be joined by Christina Hooper, Chief Market Strategist at Man Group, on a morning where we're seeing green on the screen for futures and in bonds, a little bit of easing on the yield across the curve this morning. Are we past the worst of the bond sell-off we've seen this week, Christina? Good morning.
2: Good morning, Nathan. So I don't believe we are anywhere near the end of this bond sell-off. This is certainly a reprieve that we probably shouldn't be surprised about, just given how much of what we've seen this week has been performative, a lot of rhetoric, which can calm markets. But I don't see any substantive changes that would change the direction of where bond yields are headed, in my opinion.
4: Okay, so what do you see driving the concern in the bond market that we've seen, you know, more broadly over the last few months?
2: So I think it's a combination of inflation concerns, as well as fiscal sustainability concerns. You know, it's interesting, earlier this week, the Institute of International Finance issued some warnings about some advanced economies and their level of debt. And they called out four specifically, including the U.S. And in fact, the U.S. has the highest deficit to GDP ratio of the four that it called out. And I think that speaks volumes about where the U.S. is, at around 6% deficit to GDP. And heading higher, just given all that we're seeing in terms of spending, including on the war in the Middle East.
4: Okay, so where do you see bond yields potentially going in the short to medium term?
2: So I anticipate they will move higher. It could be a situation where we sit at a plateau for a while and then they move higher. But I wouldn't be surprised to see the 10-year Treasury yield get to 5.4%, even 5.5% by the end of this calendar year.
4: And would that be a psychological barrier that would have an impact on the stock market that we've continued to see rally through so many headwinds over the last few months?
2: I do think that would be psychologically problematic. Of course, hitting that 5% level is also a psychological barrier, but it didn't seem to have much of an impact on markets. I do think we'll see some kind of cumulative effect once we move a bit higher. This is a very, very rapid increase. We actually have seen since the end of February well over 100 basis points increase in the 10-year, even more when we look at, for example, the 5-year. And we've also seen a big increase in the 30-year. This is a difficult environment to be in for equities.
4: As we've been saying, multi-decade highs, particularly for the 30-year levels we haven't seen since around 2004. Do you see this as a new normal when it comes to the yield and rate environment?
2: I do, just because of where we are fiscally, right? We are at that about 6% fiscal deficit to GDP, and we're climbing higher. There are no signs that we are actually going to be on a trajectory where we lower our deficits relative to GDP anytime soon. That is different than other countries, some European countries that have done a very good job narrowing those deficits. We're just not there, and it doesn't look like, given the circumstances, that we're headed there anytime soon.
4: So what could it mean for the Fed going forward? We've heard from Fed Chair Kevin Warsh that he'd like the market to steer where the Fed goes in terms of policy. Is the market going to be steering the Fed potentially toward rate hikes sooner rather than later?
2: I think it is, because if we look at the inflation expectations component of the 10-year yield, it really hasn't budged. And so that suggests to me that there's still a lot of Fed credibility out there in markets. And so that in and of itself will act as a cudgel to force the Fed to be more hawkish. So I do believe this is a difficult environment for the Fed, especially if we see growth fall off. But I anticipate we'll see 1 to 2 more rate hikes, more likely 2 rate hikes for the rest of the calendar year.
4: Okay, so that would be at least both meetings, I guess, coming up here. Of course, we do have a flood of economic data coming up next week for the Fed to consider, their preferred inflation gauge, as well as the jobs report. So in our last 30 seconds or so here, what are your expectations there and what it could mean for policy as well?
2: So I think we'll see a solid jobs report. I think the issue becomes what we see in terms of wage growth. Wage growth has been rather tepid, which has been a good thing when we think about it in terms of, you know, potentially runaway inflation or more entrenched inflation. However, that does mean that the consumer is under increasing pressure. And what that suggests to me is that it increases the odds of a more stagnant economy. In other words, a greater likelihood of stagflation as opposed to just persistent inflation.
4: Wow. All right. Well, Christina, always good to get your thoughts. Thanks so much for being with us. That's Christina Hooper, Chief Market Strategist at Man Group. Karen.
1: Nathan, now let's take a look at some of the most read stories on the Bloomberg Terminal, which you can find by going to READ Go. And we're hearing from Morgan Stanley. It's flipping to a bullish call on the dollar. Mm. It now expects that rising interest rates and strong growth in the U.S. is going to push the currency around 3% higher versus the euro right through mid-2027. And strategists led by David Adams write, "We thought the dollar's descent would continue into the second half of 2026. We were wrong. We now forecast dollar strength through year end and into 2027. And again, they're looking at a more hawkish Fed and outperforming U.S. rates contrast with the growing political risk Europe, which has been weighing on the euro. So they say this dynamic suggests the dollar's outlook is rosier and not weaker. And you can read more about their predictions for the dollar as well as other currencies on READ Go.
4: Okay. Well, this one caught my eye, Karen, not just because I'm planning an overseas trip in the very near future. The ultra rich are spending millions to set travel records. This is about high-end expedition operators that come up with vacation ideas that can't be replicated, the kinds of things you would think Arctic or Himalayan explorers used to do way back in the day. There's a company based in London called Cooks and Adventures that let one of its clients release leopard sharks in Indonesia. Another Seattle-based firm called Ios Expeditions has sent tourists to the deepest points of all five oceans and heli-skiing in Antarctica, while bringing along Michelin-level chefs for and maybe everything but the most technical trips. And, of course, none of this is cheap. Cookson's average expedition costs $500,000, and if you run a really record-setting feat, it can run you as high as $2.4 million. If you have a thirst for adventure, check out the story at READ Go.
1: Yeah, you got to like that adrenaline rush, huh?
4: Seriously.
1: I'll take the chefs, and I'm good with that. Yeah. All right, repeating some of our top stories this morning, Chinese leader Xi Jinping pressed the U.S. to outright oppose Taiwan independence, marking his first public call for President Trump to change Washington's decades-old stance on the self-ruled island. The two met behind closed doors for 90 minutes yesterday.
4: And sources tell Bloomberg News U.S. and Iranian negotiators are exploring a phased deal that would see Tehran reopen the Strait of Hormuz and Washington lift its blockade of Iranian ports.
1: And a powerful storm could bring heavy rain and strong winds to parts of the Northeast this weekend. The storm is expected to be a long-duration event with effects lasting from late today right through Monday. We have more on those stories coming up on Bloomberg Daybreak.
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4: A Trump appointee said in his order that the news organizations met the high bar of showing they were likely to succeed on the merits of the case. Judge Kelly cited a lack of due process, violation of constitutional freedoms, and the overall public interest. His temporary order will last for 2 weeks as he schedules a hearing to determine whether to extend it. And for more, Bloomberg's June Grosso speaks to Timothy Zick, a professor at William & Mary Law School.
8: Did you expect the judge to issue this temporary restraining order? Was it any surprise?
9: I did. I'm not surprised because the same judge issued a similar order with respect to Jim Acosta, who had been denied his press credential without due process during the first Trump administration. So it's the same judge, same issue. So it comes as no surprise.
8: Let's talk about the national security argument, which the government raised after the lawsuit was filed. And
9: right.
8: Letters which were provided to the court said that CNN, MS Now, and Politico were banned for trafficking in verifiable falsehoods about national security and publishing sensitive or classified information. the judge tore that argument apart in several different ways. What's your take on it?
9: Well, I'm as skeptical as the judge was at the hearing and in the opinion, in part because none of that was mentioned when Trump blurted out his ban. So the explanation that he gave was fake news and these stories are negative and they diminish me and you shouldn't have the right to do that from inside the hallowed halls of the White House. So it seems like post hoc rationalization, an effort to sort of have a court defer, because when courts hear national security, oftentimes they will give some deference to the government. But this judge didn't, in part because he said this all seems to be post hoc. And at least so far on the record, they didn't submit any affidavits or any evidence of any kind of national security breach. Worse than that, I think some of their examples were situations where the press had based its news reporting on anonymous sources from inside the White House. So it's pretextual, I think, is the right word for it, unless and until they come up with some evidence to support it.
8: So was the weight of the judge's decision based on due process arguments?
9: Yes, this opinion is based solely on the deprivation of due process, the lack of any sort of process or standards or notice to these journalists before their credential was revoked. And the court mentions press freedoms, but only as part of the reason to grant preliminary relief, this sort of irreparable harm that would occur in the absence of some relief. And that irreparable harm, of course, is press freedoms are being violated. So it does not address the sort of, you know, is the White House a public forum? Do you have a First Amendment right to report from there? Nothing about the sort of seeming viewpoint discrimination that's part of any of this. So if that's going to come in, it's going to come in some future proceeding.
8: So what the press got here was a temporary restraining order. The judge is going to schedule expedited briefing for the motion for a preliminary injunction. Do you expect the arguments will basically be the same and perhaps the outcome too?
9: I would expect so. You know, it's possible that on that schedule, the administration will have someone, who knows who, sign an affidavit about some national security problem. In other words, try to fix one of the problems that Judge Kelly identified, which is a lack of any sort of evidence. But I'm not sure that's going to fix the problem or unring the bell of the president saying in the beginning, I'm banning a free press. I'm doing it because I don't like the way they report on me. They shouldn't have the right to come here and criticize me. It was the essence of what he said in my own house. It's our house, but he said in the White House. So I expect the arguments to be similar. I expect maybe a little more in terms of evidence from the administration, but I would expect a preliminary injunction. And then, of course, beyond that, efforts to stay that injunction, to get the D.C. Court of Appeals involved, and on we go.
4: 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Futures pointed higher this morning. Up next, we will bring you the latest on Chinese President Xi Jinping's state visit to Washington as we track a nor'easter.
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11: Breaking news this hour from Town Hall. Amit Thomason. Forecasters are keeping a very close eye on a powerful storm. It's an early season nor'easter. It could clobber the East Coast from the Carolinas to New England in the next few days. And Hawaii is being threatened with devastating flooding today and tomorrow, that from Hurricane Nolo. Israeli Prime Minister Netanyahu says wiping out Iran's heavily fortified nuclear weapons sites was hard, but the decision to take the action, that was not difficult at all.
12: It was one of the easiest decisions I've ever had to make as Prime Minister. Because if we hadn't done it, we'd all be dead.
11: At the UN General Assembly in New York, Netanyahu also addressed New York City Mayor Zoran Mamdani, saying that since you were elected mayor of this city, many Jews no longer feel safe in New York. President Trump will take Chinese President Xi on a field trip today. It's a visit to the National Archives, capping a three-day state visit by the Chinese leader. Mr. Trump says he wants to show Xi the Declaration of Independence, the Constitution, and the Bill of Rights. In Beijing, the BBC's Stephen McDonald says the Trump-Xi summit is being viewed as largely symbolic.
13: The tariff war detente has been extended. That was a kind of minimum. And now that that's sort of locked in place, well, the rest of it is a sort of steady as she goes show, if you like, for the two leaders to at least appear to be getting on with one another and having some sort of stability with a view to, in the future, sorting out various things.
11: Last night's glittering state dinner for Xi featured sea bass on the menu and a long list of tech titans at the table. On Wall Street this morning, stock futures positive. The Dow futures are up 140 points. NASDAQ futures ahead 179, and the S&P futures are up 23 points. More on these stories, townhall.com.
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11: The Energy Department is shelling out billions to improve the efficiency of the power grid.
16: The Trump administration is stepping up efforts to avoid blackouts amid skyrocketing energy demand spurred by artificial intelligence by spending almost $2 billion to squeeze out more electricity from the nation's aging and stressed power grid. The money from the Energy Department will go towards 31 projects across 26 states that are expected to produce more than 23 gigawatts of additional capacity, or enough to power 16 million homes. Recipients include utilities, cooperatives with four state agencies in Colorado, Indiana, Ohio, and Oklahoma being the biggest recipients.
11: Correspondent Lisa Dwyer. Nearly half of younger voters have a negative view of capitalism. Bottom line of a new NBC News poll, 47% negative, 42% view capitalism in a positive light. News and analysis, townhall.com. Panda diplomacy strikes again, and this time the beneficiary is Zoo Atlanta.
17: Chinese President Xi Jinping says two giant pandas from China will arrive at the zoo in the coming days. Their arrival will bolster a loan program that at one time lapsed as part of tensions between Beijing and Washington. China and the zoo had said in April that Ping Ping, a male, and Fu Shuang, a female, would go to the United States. Xi's announcement at the White House marked the first public confirmation of the timing. The National Zoo in Washington in the fall of 2024 accepted Bao Li and Qing Bao after Atlanta lost its four pandas. John Scott reporting.
11: Polish research finds that coffee can indeed interfere with your sleep, even a single cup, regardless of when it's brewed. Researchers found that coffee reduces slow brainwave activity, putting your brain on a higher state of alert. More on these stories, townhall.com.
10: Weather and traffic, we've got the answer.
22: No major incidents or concerns at this time, just construction. The 77 southbound off-ramp to Route 30 East is closed for road work, and so is the right lane on 90 westbound at Prospect Avenue. The current temperature is 44 degrees. Fortunately, we are going to start to see it warm up to the 70s today, only to come back down to the 40s overnight. Saturday and Sunday are calling for a high near 70 with sunny skies. That's your weather and traffic. I'm Chris Lively. Larry O'Connor is next.
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0: Good Friday morning. It's Larry O'Connor. It's O'Connor and Company, your favorite way to start your day the right way. Here in our nation's capital, at our flagship WMAL, and all across the nation, no matter where you are, and no matter what time it is, or time zone it is for that matter, we're thrilled that you've let us be a part of your routine. And coming up in our second hour, we're going to check in with our friend Gordon Chang, who is an expert on communist China. We'll get his impressions of the state visit. There was a whole lot of pomp, whole lot of pageantry, not a whole lot of circumstance, it appeared. We'll find out. Also, we'll check in the second hour with Lauren Biss. She's White House Senior Deputy Press Secretary. As it appears, the current state of affairs between those three news outlets and the White House have been resolved, it appears, unless the president wants to continue to push the matter to a higher court. And then also in our third hour, a really interesting conversation with Lauren Witzke. Now, she is part of the team that's leading the effort to discover the archaeological remains of Noah's Ark. Yeah, seriously. They think they found the resting place of Noah's Ark. I remember Leonard Nimoy doing a whole episode about that back when I was a kid on that that TV show he used to have about all the stranger-than-fiction things that he would talk about. So we'll get into all of that. We've also got a whole lot of video of a whole lot of liberal Democrats being big old hypocritical liars, and we catch them in their falsehoods. From Abdul al-Sayed to Barack Obama. And I wish it were just the lies that we hear from Abdul al-Sayed that were the disconcerting utterances. But no, there's a whole lot of dangerous stuff that spews forth from his pie hole, including his absolute and complete total denial that the radical Islamist terrorists on this planet in any way are responsible for the murders that they commit. It's a rough one when a guy who wants to be Senate just cannot bring himself to call a terrorist a terrorist. We'll get into all of that. Oh, unless, of course, the terrorist happens to be the Democratic State of Israel. They have no hesitation. No, they're the real terrorists, Israel. And we saw that play out yesterday in the United Nations as it came time for the president of Israel, or the prime minister of Israel, excuse me, Prime Minister Benjamin Netanyahu, to deliver his remarks. And of course, the theater kids had their way there at the UN. As soon as he took the podium, they all got up and walked out. Well, not all of them, but a whole lot of them. Here, take a listen to what it sounded like as the mass protest and walkout occurred.
1: Order in the hall, please.
2: Repeat.
1: Order in the hall, please. I request an order in the hall, please. I request an order in the hall, please.
12: Before I begin, just a quick announcement. If there are any other moral cowards who haven't yet left this hall, please do so now.
0: I do love that that's how he decided to wrap things up. BB has no more F's to give, as they say in the original Hebrew. No, of course he doesn't. And back to that, he should have announced that we've got an idea. Everyone who's still left in the room here, we'll start our own organization. We'll let those idiots who left, they can have their version of the United Nations. How about the rest of us actually have an organization that embraces actual freedoms and actual moral clarity? I love that. Now, clip 5, I want to hear it again. It's just, talk about an impromptu, off-the-cuff remark that really summed up the whole thing. Clip 5.
12: If there are any other moral cowards who haven't yet left this hall, please do so now.
0: Please.
12: Thank you very much.
0: I don't want you around here. as I actually speak the truth. Prime Minister Netanyahu then went on to point out that many of the countries that left that hall actually benefit from the courage that the United States military and the Israeli military has shown by defanging the world's leading state sponsor of terror. That's an irony that shouldn't be overlooked. Here's clip six, BB.
12: We're in the office of the anti-Semitic mayor of New York. I say this.
0: I'm sorry. Pause there for a moment. That's a different clip. I thought that that was the one. Maybe it's number seven then. Let's go to that clip where he calls out the moral cowards again.
12: We'd all be dead. Now, you want to hear the ultimate irony? In defending itself, Israel is also defending many of the countries whose delegates just left this hall. In fact, I want you to know that many of their leaders even thank us privately for taking out Iran's nukes. It's hard to imagine more mind-blowing hypocrisy, but that's exactly what it is. Now, this isn't the first time we are faced with a threat of annihilation.
0: Yeah, so Israel, facing the threat of annihilation, as he just put it, decides to engage in military strikes against the leading state sponsor of terror, the Persian radical Islamist nation of Iran. And again, not against the Persian people. The Persian people actually were celebrating in the streets when the Ayatollah was killed and the top tier or two of evil leadership was killed in the military strikes. They were developing nuclear weapons. They continued to threaten their neighbors. They continued to threaten Israel, a nation of which they would have wiped off the map years ago if they had the capability of doing so. A nation that is constantly under threat by Hamas and Hezbollah and other terrorist organizations that are directly funded by the state of Iran. The history is clear there. There's no denying it. So Israel decides to protect herself by that engaging in that military strike and defanging, ending their navy, ending their air force, putting in 70 to 80% dent into their missile and drone strike capabilities. And in so doing, Israel is protecting Saudi Arabia. Israel is protecting Jordan and Syria and Qatar and Kuwait and Oman and Yemen and Egypt and Lebanon and Iraq and Turkey and Algeria and Tunisia and Sudan and Libya. And all of those countries got up and walked out when Netanyahu went up to take the podium. A clarifying moment in geopolitical discussions, don't you think? What's the point of the United Nations? And then, as you just heard briefly, but now let's play the whole thing, Benjamin Netanyahu turned his sights on the mayor of New York City, who, by the way, would join all of those countries I just listed in the performative action of protesting Benjamin Netanyahu. They'd go one step further there in the Mamdani administration, as we know. If he could, he would have greeted Netanyahu at the doors of the UN with police and handcuffs and carted him away to jail. Well,
12: we're in the office.
0: Well, the Prime Minister of Israel decided it was appropriate for him to call out the mayor of New York, Zohra Mamdani, and he did so in devastating fashion.
12: We're in the office of the anti-Semitic mayor of New York. I say this, shame on you. Shame on you for distorting the facts. Shame on you for inverting victim and aggressor. Shame on you for spitting in the face of truth. Mr. Mamdani, since you were elected mayor of this city, many Jews no longer feel safe in New York. They talk to me. They tell me. This isn't the city we remember. It changed so quickly. Now, it's no wonder. You praise criminals convicted of supporting Hamas. You count as friends people like Hassan Piker, who said America deserved 9/11. America deserved 9/11. Some friends you have. You invite into your home a Palestinian journalist who filmed Hamas terrorists beating and torturing Israeli hostages and later admitted that he refused to publish the videos in order to protect, you guessed it, the terrorists. Your wife liked a post
2: praising the October 7th massacre. She liked another post saying Tel Aviv shouldn't exist. You refuse to condemn any of that. You falsely, repeatedly accuse Israel of genocide. Mr. Mamdani, you try to stop me from coming here. You try to silence me. Well, you can't silence me. You can't silence the truth.
0: I love that. And by the way, radical Marxist Islamists, all they want to do is silence the truth. In fact, to point that reality out, Benjamin Netanyahu, who is the leader of the freest, most democratic and most egalitarian country in the entire Middle East region, he brought a prop with him, as he often does, and it illustrated exactly what goes on in those countries, the kind of countries that Mamdani would love, because they don't want the truth. They don't want the facts. He brought himself a Starlink device for freedom. Take a listen to this. Cut 9, please.
2: This is a communications device, Starlink, that allows people to access truth, to exercise choice, to exercise freedom of thought and freedom of speech. That's why the Iranian regime spends millions and billions of dollars censoring the internet. Mr. President, I'm going to leave this device with you so you can give it to the Iranian delegation.
0: There you go.
2: So when they inevitably...
0: Yeah, because the people who are in favor of freedom of speech, they're the good guys.
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22: 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I'm Chris Lively, and I've got your next traffic update coming up right here on AM 1420, The Answer.
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0: He has the confidence of not only his position, his principles, and his values, but also the truth on his side. And that's what I witnessed yesterday with Benjamin Netanyahu at the United Nations. There were a few world leaders who behaved in such a fashion. Of course, our president, Donald Trump, did the same, as did President Milei of Argentina, a handful of others. But especially, it was a stark reminder of where Israel stands in the world, and most importantly, who her enemies are, as they all filed out of the room, the very countries that benefit from Israel keeping the Middle East safe from the tyranny of the Persian Empire known as the Islamic Republic of Iran. I'm constantly told that Israel it shouldn't have a right to exist as a Jewish state. It's interesting to me. You know, it's right there in the Hamas Charter. The Hamas Charter rejects the existence of Israel. It specifically says in the Hamas Charter that their intention and reason for being is to annihilate the Jewish state from the area that they call Palestine. What do you think from the river to the sea means? They also talk about how the Muslims need to rise up and take up arms against, well, now they call them the Zionists, but the original charter said the Jews there. And now they've had a PR makeover and called themselves Zionists. But, of course, the Zionist is a person who believes that their Jewish people in the historic region that they have always lived, the region that we call Israel, that they have a right to have a Jewish state. And that may sound weird to everybody. Oh, a Jewish state? How can you have a Jewish state? I just want everyone to realize that that means their ethnicity. It's like Japan being a Japanese state. Judaism is not the official state religion of Israel, in case you didn't know that. In fact, Israel does not have an official state religion, which is a big distinction between Israel and every single one of their neighbors in the Middle East. It's weird to me that nobody blinks an eye when so many countries not only identify as a Muslim state for Muslims, by Muslims, but they also even say in their charters and constitutions that Islam is the official state religion of that country. And that's the majority of the Middle Eastern countries that surround Israel. No one questions whether they have a right to exist as a Muslim state, but it's only this little sliver of land that does not have the right to exist as a Jewish state. Again, you can be Muslim and practice there, and many Muslims do. Go check the numbers and see how many Jews practice their faith safely and peacefully in all of those Muslim nations that surround Israel. Yeah, anybody who screams like Abdul al-Sayed and Zora Mamdani, and sadly, the majority of the base of the Democrat Party, that Israel does not have a right to exist as a Jewish state, they're either anti-Semitic or they're ignorant. Certainly, possibly both. So Bibi Netanyahu finished his remarks with another prop, not just the Starlink device, emphasizing the fact that he is in a free and open society, and the nation that he's currently embattled with, Iran, literally stifles thought and stifles access to a free flow of information. He also held up another communications device, one that is a little older than a Starlink internet device, satellite receiver, in fact, quite an old type of communication device, but it came in handy recently. He held up a beeper, the kind of beeper that used to be used by many of the warring terrorist factions in Hezbollah. Take a listen to this.
1: You remember the beepers? Remember these things? Remember them? No? Well, I can tell you this, Hezbollah certainly remembers them.
0: Yes, they do. Outside, by the way, there's a movie coming up called Paging Hezbollah, and it's a documentary all about that that story. I Meredith and I have been able to see a screener of it. It's phenomenal. We're going to tell you more about that movie coming up. Outside the UN, the usual lunatics showed up to protest, including actress Susan Sarandon. Here's clip three of Susan Sarandon getting arrested. It's beautiful. That's right. Susan's not looking great. It's a far cry from Atlantic City these days. No offense. I know it's not fair to judge actresses when they get older. We don't judge

0: men the same way. Oh, wait a second. Of course we do. Robert De Niro's looking pretty rough these days, too. But he didn't show up for the protest, sadly. These moments are morally clarifying. I hope I know where you stand. You know where I stand. 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
6: Weather and traffic, we've got the answer.
7: If you just hit the road, you pick the perfect time to do it. We are incident and broken down free at this time. Just watch for construction that has your right lane closed, 90 westbound at Prospect Avenue. The current temperature is 43 degrees, nice and clear, getting up to the 70s today, coming back down to the 40s overnight. The weekend looks like it's going to be nice and comfortable, highs approaching 70 degrees with sunny skies Saturday and Sunday. That's your weather and traffic. I'm Chris Lively. Larry O'Connor continues.
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0: Larry O'Connor here in the Relief Factor Studios. It's O'Connor and Company. I realize, you know, praising Benjamin Netanyahu and the state of Israel and arguing for their right to exist and the people who suggest that there shouldn't be a Jewish state in the Middle East. I know that I'm gonna anger a lot of individuals out there for saying such things. And then I paused for a moment there. I was reflecting on what we had just said, and I realized exactly who I would anger. And I'm okay with that, actually. Now that I think about it, go ahead, be angry. Some issues on this planet are pretty morally clarifying. I don't have a whole lot of patience for people to say, well, you know, it's a nuanced issue. There's a lot of gray area. I mean, sure, I guess on a day-to-day tactical basis, there might be here and there. I'm not saying that Israel does no wrong, but I think when you get down to the fundamentals of it, down to the basics, when you really drill down, it's not that gray, actually. Here, I'll give you a perfect example. Abdul Al-Sayed is campaigning in Michigan to be the United States Senator for that state. And let me just be clear here. If you look at the polls, he needs young people to come out and vote for him in big, big numbers. He needs 18 to 29 to show up. And frankly, oftentimes, 18 to 29 doesn't show up. And so he is focusing on that demographic. He is focusing on college students in particular. And he did an event at the University of Michigan. And a young man stood up and challenged Abdul Al-Sayed on something. First, though, Abdul Al-Sayed noticed that he had a special shirt there. It was Mason Blue. Looked like a shirt celebrating his university's football team. And I want to go on the record. I am a lifelong fan of the University of Michigan Wolverines sports teams. That's where it ends. These days, not a huge fan of the University of Michigan itself. If you ever hear me celebrating Michigan, I'm celebrating it because it's the place of my birth, and I love the state of Michigan, and I love to cheer for their teams. Not the people who run the university. No, not even close. It's a cesspool of woke leftist ideology. I even have family members who have worked at the University of Michigan in the past, and, I tell them at Thanksgiving if it ever came up. All right, so here's what happens when this young man stands up with his very special Michigan t-shirt. Let's begin, and I'll be stopping and starting this video often. Take a listen.
17: And it's very humbling.
18: Thank you.
17: You got to show them the shirt.
18: It says Michigan Persians. But I do have a question, Abdul.
0: There you go. So it's a young man, a college student wearing glasses of a Persian-American descent, and his shirt says Michigan Persians in Farsi on the back and in English on the front. And a good number of the crowd applauded. Abdul Al-Sayed, for his part, is squatting on the lip of the stage as he handed this young man the microphone. And it's a weird gesture, actually, this posture of squatting. It's sort of like a aggressive beta action there. I'm not sure why he's doing the squat, if it's like a, hey, man, I'm going to come down to your level so we can powwow one-on-one because I'm just like you, dude. Yeah, okay. I'm not sure what it is, but the young man comports himself pretty well. And he tells a very good story about his family members still back in Iran. Take a listen as he paints a picture of what it's like to be in Iran right now.
18: My cousin was hunted in the streets of Iran by the IRGC because her hijab wasn't on right. My uncle was sentenced to die, received 50 lashings by Ali Khamenei's government, and the terror that we've experienced is insurmountable. And
19: I also want to remind you guys,
18: our surprise as Persians, our sadness when we heard you, Abdul, a leaked audio tape of you saying that you didn't want to comment on Supreme Leader Khamenei's death and that people in Dearborn were sad when he died.
0: And okay, let's pause there for a second. In case you don't know about this, this is leaked audio. It's correct. It's from earlier this year, right after the military strikes that killed the Supreme Leader, the Ayatollah, the man who had all of that blood on his hands, American blood as well, the man who set up the dictates that this young man's cousin had to run for her life after being hunted by the religious fanatic police in the streets of Iran because a lock of hair was exposed under her hijab. She ran for her life because she knows that many young women have been beaten to death in the streets for such a violation. So when the Ayatollah was killed at the hands of American military strikes, Abdul Al-Sayed, then a bona fide candidate for the United States Senate earlier this year, said to his staff, and it was caught on undercover audio.
19: And I also want to remind you guys that there are a lot of people in Dearborn who are sad today.
20: Mm-hmm.
19: Uh-huh. So, like, I just don't want to comment on Khamenei at all. Like, yeah. I don't think it's worth even touching that.
0: It's not worth touching that. That sounds like a political calculation, doesn't it? I don't want to say anything about this because a lot of people in Dearborn are going to be sad about this, and it's not worth touching that. Understand that in that leaked audio, he doesn't say, hey, I don't want to do that because I don't want to support America aggression in that region. I don't want to do that because by having regime change in Iran, it means that American corporations will be able to control the oil and resources in Iran. No, he doesn't say that. He doesn't say that I don't think the United States and our military should be the world's policemen, and therefore I don't want to say anything about the death of the Ayatollah, this murderous thug who chases young women in the street like this young man's cousin because a lock of hair is showing from the hijab. He doesn't say any of those things. Why does he not want to say anything about the death of the Ayatollah?
19: I want to remind you guys that there are a lot of people in Dearborn who are sad today.
0: No, it's because the people in Dearborn are sad, and I have to accommodate them. I don't want to alienate my base, the people who are sad that this terrorist thug is dead today. I have to kowtow to those people. There's no reason to get into it. That's what he said. That's the leaked audio that this young man is referring to. And now, months later, as this guy is campaigning and asking for votes, this young man asks a very simple question. Did you regret saying that? And can you at least now say something about the death of the Ayatollah? And so now let's hear what happens.
18: Had a gaping hole in our community, and I want to ask if you regret that silence. I want to ask if you renounce the people that held vigils, that supported this terrorist for all the stuff that he's done. I wanted to ask if you stand unequivocally against the IRGC, against the Islamic Republic of Iran that has killed 50,000 protesters, Abdul. I haven't heard anything from you about the protesters, Abdul. Please.
21: I appreciate your question. And
0: I'm sure he appreciates that question. All right. So now in the world of politics, this is referred to as a layup. It's at this moment when any politician, even if they're just lying to get votes, can easily say, yes, thank you. And let me just, before I say anything else about the international concerns that I might have, the geopolitical postures, the tangled web of conflicted interests in the Middle East, I would like to make this very clear. I do condemn the people who were publicly mourning the death of the Ayatollah. This man was evil. And it is better now that he is not there. It is better for the people of Iran who should be liberated from the tyranny that he has inflicted upon them. If that wasn't clear, I want to make it clear right now. I do stand with the people who have been terrorized by this regime. I did, you know, it's a layup. It's so easy to do. It's a no-brainer. And yet he can't do that. And I want you to ask yourself why. Why can't he? Who he is? Well, I'll tell you, there are two reasons why he can't, and I'll tell you after you hear what he had to say. Go ahead, let's listen.
21: For too long and too often, when we think about our role in the world, we have turned ourselves into the world's policemen. And I think what we all want, what we all need, is more democracy, more freedom in the world, but also an understanding of what we actually can and should do with respect to that. And here's my point. One can disagree with the governance of a foreign country. One can stand in solidarity with freedom and democracy movements. But my worry is one when one decides that we are going to go in and take out the leadership of a foreign government. Because here's what happens. A lot of times, that frustration gets used to justify corporate interests that have a real stake in the natural resources in a particular country. See what I mean? So when it comes down to it, I will always stand for and with democratic movements, always. But I also don't believe that we were in the right to go to war to topple the government of Iran. It was not our responsibility to do it.
0: You hear what he's saying, and you heard that whole pivot. Oh, this is really about corporations getting the oil in Iran. What? That's why you haven't said anything about this? And you hear, you know, so when one believes this, then one should do that. And one, and we're not talking about one, we're talking about you. We're talking about where you stand. Let me just remind you again. When the Ayatollah was killed by the U.S. military strikes, and it was a glorious day where people were celebrating, Persian Americans whose families had been persecuted for decades were celebrating in the streets. Abdul al-Sayed did not tell his staff that he was going to remain silent because he didn't want to empower the American government to be the world's policeman. He did not say that he was going to stay silent because he didn't want to empower the idea of regime change. He wasn't going to stay silent because he didn't want to give an opening to big American oil corporations to go in and seize the oil of Iran, which, by the way, would be a great thing if that ever happened. He didn't say any of those things. He said this.
19: And I also want to remind you guys that there are a lot of people in Dearborn who are sad today.
0: It's because the people in Dearborn were sad, and he didn't want to get on their bad side. He wanted to condescend, and he wanted to grovel to the people who are sad that we lost the Ayatollah. That's why he didn't say anything, and now he's trying to rewrite history. And that's pretty clear. I mean, isn't it? Why can't he just do this political layup for this young man who's standing there thinking, my cousin got chased down in the streets by people who wanted to beat her to death because a lock of hair is out there. And you're talking about you don't want companies to take the oil in Iran? Seriously, dude? Seriously? And you say you care about human rights? You care about freedom? Why didn't he take that layup? Why didn't he say, listen, of course. I'll tell you why. There's only two reasons. Number one, it's because he's afraid of his political base, that he needs every single radical pro-Islamist, pro-Hamas, pro-terrorist Arab-American who lives in the suburbs of Detroit to vote for him, and he can't afford to lose any of them. Or two, he's a true believer, and he's truly on the side of those people. Either way, it's kind of disconcerting to the voters in Michigan, isn't it? I would think it is. And in a moment, I want to take up one other little nugget about this, because whenever you raise these kind of issues or Hassan Piker and what he said and all these other things, this guy, Abdul al-Sayed, always says, oh, you know, the people don't want to talk about that. They want to talk about Medicare for all. They want to talk about affordability. The people don't want to talk about that. Yeah. You know what? I want to take up that issue, and we will, coming up in just a moment. First, though, I do want to tell you about that moment I woke up last May and I had a back spasm that seized my lower back. And worse than that, and I've had back pain before, I then got up out of bed and started to walk, and I had a shooting pain all the way down my right leg to my toes. It was intense sciatica. 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
7: Construction may slow you up just a little bit on 90 westbound at Prospect Avenue. The right lane is closed. Meanwhile, we have a crash on Route 14 south at Wagner Road. I'm Chris Lively, and I've got your next traffic update coming up.
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0: Oh no. Oh no. What if I'm gonna tick off all the people who hate Israel? I don't know what I'll do. Oh gosh. And I'm not losing any sleep over it. Coming up in the next hour, Gordon Chang will join us, talk about the Xi Jinping visit here in the White House. And then Lauren Biss, White House Senior Deputy Press Secretary, will give us a look-see as to what's ahead for the president between now and Election Day, and also what's going on with the press relations there in the White House. I don't know if you've seen, there's some rough things going on there with a ban and a boycott, all that coming up. I promised you I would shed some light on Abdul al-Sayed constantly saying, you know, people don't want to talk about that. I campaign. No one wants to talk about a streamer from California and what he said, Hassan Piker. People don't want to talk about the Middle East. People want to talk about Medicare for all and affordability and getting corporate money out of politics, even though he just went to D.C. and begged Chuck Schumer for donations from Schumer's Super PAC, which, of course, is full of corporate money. But you know what? Who's going to fact check that against the good doctor? He's a doctor, don't you know, Abdul al-Sayed? Yeah, people don't want to talk about that. But see, here's the thing. He wants to be a U.S. senator, right? And he only wants to talk about what he wants to talk about? Yeah, see, that's not how it works. Here, let me show you. We got some news here. The IDF, Israel's Defense Forces, have killed the Hamas commander who held 7 Israeli hostages in a Gaza tunnel. This is a freak of nature, an inhuman, demonic monster who was responsible for the captivity of 7 innocent Israelis who were abducted at the October 7th massacre, many of them brutalized and tortured in every possible horrific way. The IDF yesterday finally found this guy and delivered justice to him. I know that as a U.S. senator, you might want to talk about Medicare for all today, but world events happen, and you don't get to dictate what we're going to talk about. Mohammed Abu Alwan, who headed the financial operations of the Hamas terror group, was killed in a strike in the southern Gaza Strip, according to Prime Minister Netanyahu and the IDF. Abdul al-Sayed doesn't have the choice as to what he gets to talk about, because world events overcome that. Also in Gaza, women are being traded for food and forced to marry their rapists. This, according to the United Nations. Yeah, the United Nations, that body where all of these people walked out as Prime Minister Netanyahu began to speak. Those nations who stood by and shoulder to shoulder with Hamas are standing in solidarity with the people who are forcing women into marriages with the people who sexually assaulted them. According to the United Nations, there was a 123% increase in the number of early and forced marriage incidents across Gaza in the first quarter of 26, with women between the ages of 18 and 59 suffering 68% of all gender-based violence in the Palestinian enclave, according to the United Nations Population Fund. The second highest form of GBV, GBV is gender-based violence, reported was psychological and emotional violence followed by physical violence, sexual violence, and forced and early marriage, according to the researchers at the UN. Abdul al-Sayed, you're now a United States senator. Do you support this legislation condemning these activities, according to the United Nations? You've got a colleague there who has legislation that would force the president to actually put sanctions on the people of Gaza for forcing child marriage and forcing women to marry their rapists. Where do you stand on that, Senator al-Sayed? Oh, you know what? The people of Michigan don't care about that. They don't want to talk about it. They only want to talk about Medicare for all. No, see, it doesn't work that way. You see what I'm saying? Also, according to Chuck Ross, investigative reporter at the Washington Free Beacon, Abdul al-Sayed headlined a fundraiser alongside an activist who once said that Jews should be sent back to Poland. This is a guy who is pro-Hamas, who wants the state of Israel to be wiped clean off the map, and all the Jews who live there, at least he doesn't want them killed and annihilated, just go back to Poland, this guy said. Abdul al-Sayed appeared on the stage with him. Abdul al-Sayed, why would you show up with a person like that? Is it because you agree with him? Oh, I'm sorry. You don't want to talk about that? You only want to talk about Medicare for all? Oh, well, then by all means, we won't ask you any other questions. We'll just talk about what you want to talk about. See, you want to be a United States senator? You got to be a big boy. You're not allowed to pick and choose what topics of the day you're going to talk about. World events occur. Bills are put on your desk that you need to evaluate and you need to vote on. Stands need to be taken. And I don't know, I'm not in Michigan, but I'm thinking the people of Michigan, they deserve to know that when world events occur and their representative, one of 100 in the United States Senate, needs to stand up and build a coalition and deliver a speech or question somebody in a committee hearing or vote on pending legislation with regard to international affairs and national security and foreign policy, I think those voters deserve to know exactly what kind of guy represents them in that body. So when Abdul al-Sayed rolls his eyes and dismisses a reporter or even a voter in this case, this young man at the University of Michigan, and says, oh, people don't really care about that. They don't want to talk about that. I never hear anything about that. Just respond, yeah, you don't have the luxury of that choice if you want to be a senator. So please answer the question. We know why he won't answer the question. 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
5: Breaking news this hour from Town Hall. I'm Rich Thomason. Israel's prime minister denounces them as moral cowards. Benjamin Netanyahu referring to the UN delegates who stood up and walked out as he took the podium to address the General Assembly. Netanyahu suggests that accusing Israel, a Western-style parliamentary democracy, of genocide is absurd.
9: What genocidal regime gives a million polio vaccinations to the enemy's population? What genocidal regime enables the distribution of 2 million tons of food into Gaza? That's a ton for every person. Accusing Israel of genocide is the greatest lie of the century.
5: Netanyahu refers to Zohran Mamdani as the anti-Semitic mayor of New York, accusing him of distorting the facts and of spitting in the face of truth. Chinese President Xi's state visit continues today. Last night, it was a glittering state dinner at the White House.
24: President Trump hailed what he described as a truly great friendship.
25: President Xi and I both understand that we represent different systems, but the ties between our people endure, and we've never gotten along better.
24: And he issued an invitation for guests to take a look at his White House ballroom project.
25: Anybody wants to walk into a construction site that's nice and clean and sparkling, it's our honor to have you do so, but this is in honor of President Xi, Madam Peng.
24: Trump has described the ballroom as essential for national security, with the military building a big complex under it. Ben Thomas, Washington.
5: AAA's latest national average, a gallon of regular gas, $4.49. That is up a penny from yesterday. On Wall Street, stock futures are higher. The Dow futures up 84 points. NASDAQ futures ahead 160. The S&P futures up 19. More on these stories, townhall.com.
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5: Pope Leo has landed at Paris, starting a four-day visit to France.
11: Pope Leo was met by French President Emmanuel Macron and First Lady Brigitte Macron, then shakes hands with officials and greets children waving flags. His first stop will be the Catholic shrine at Lourdes, and then the northeastern city of Metz, the pontiff's hoping to draw attention to appeals for peace at a time of war and far greater reflection as artificial intelligence questions the very essence of what it means to be human. Upward of 1 million people are expected to turn out to see him. The welcome has underscored the surprising level of interest in Leo's visit, the first by a pope in 18 years. I'm Charles de Ledesma.
5: Thousands still missing after devastating flooding hit the Nepal-China border. The floods caused by a collapsed Himalayan mountain slope killed over 1,400 people in Nepal and China. More than 6,000 people are still unaccounted for. News and analysis, townhall.com. Kentucky Fried Chicken is trying something new, and it's quite a departure from its traditional business model.
12: The Kentucky-born brand opened a restaurant in Texas on Thursday to serve as a test lab for new ideas. It's called Open House. The restaurant serves breakfast and offers table service. The menu features new drinks and an expanded lineup of tenders and sauces, as well as new side dishes like fried green beans. Restaurant market research company Technomic says KFC's share of U.S. chicken chain sales fell from 20% back in 2015 to just 8% last year. Bob Agner reporting.
5: The cost of borrowing for a home continues to rise. Mortgage rates have topped 7%, this for the first time in more than a year, according to mortgage buyer Freddie Mac. It is the latest affordability setback for would-be home buyers. It follows a five-week run of mortgage rate increases. More on these stories, townhall.com.
23: Weather and traffic, we've got the answer.
7: At the top of the 7 o'clock hour, we have a crash on the 77 northbound off-ramp to 480 East and on Route 14 South at Wagner Road. The current temperature is 43 degrees, nice and clear, warming up to the 70s today, only to cool back down to the 40s overnight. Saturday and Sunday are calling for 70-degree temperatures and sunny skies. That's your weather and traffic. I'm Chris Lively. 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
0: A good Friday morning to you. You made it, guys. It's the brink of the weekend, and you've tuned into the right program to get your Friday started, and your weekend, for that matter, started the right way. It's O'Connor and Company. I'm Larry O'Connor, and we are broadcasting from our flagship station, WMAL in Washington, D.C., and across the Salem Radio Network. Coming up, we've got the White House Senior Deputy Press Secretary, Lauren Bis, joining us to talk about immigration policies, deportations, and sanctuary policies. Also, we've got some audio of Barack Obama. Barack Obama is doing that thing, you know, where you pander to an audience sitting in front of you and saying, you know, I often dreamed of the fact that if women were in charge of every country in the world, we'd have a much better place. And it's like, eh. First of all, he's going to have to tell me what a woman is before he makes that determination. But secondly, we've got a response to that idea. By the way, just really quickly, if you're talking about Margaret Thatcher running every country in the world, I'm willing to have a conversation about it. But we'll get into it a little bit later in the show. Joining us right now, Gordon Chang. Gordon Chang, of course, you can find him on the X platform formerly known as Twitter. That's Gordon G. Chang. He's the author of Plan Red, China's Project to Destroy America. But, Gordon, I don't know if your name came up last night at the state dinner with Xi Jinping. What do you think?
21: I don't think so, Larry. And thank you for raising that. But, no, although President Trump has mentioned my name at inappropriate locations, nonetheless, I don't think he would have done it in front of Xi Jinping yesterday, except perhaps maybe as a threat.
0: That's true, actually, because we do know the president loves your commentary and is very much in line with your perspective on the threat coming from China and even maybe the coming collapse of China and their economy. And I'm sure the economy did come up in these meetings. First of all, it was pretty close to the press. From what you could observe, did this seem like it was a lot of pomp and not a whole lot of circumstance?
21: Yes. And the reason is that the business portion of the meeting was less than 2 hours. So when you subtract translation time, we're talking about a meeting of substance of less than an hour. Now, you can get a lot done in less than an hour, but probably not in these circumstances. And the reason is that this was not a summit where everything was in the can. And so it was probably a lot of discussion, but probably not much agreement. We know that there was a 2-month extension to the trade truce. Secretary Essent mentioned that on the day before, on Wednesday. There's been talk of an AI agreement, but nothing substantive yet. So, yeah, probably very little in substance was done. One other thing, Larry, and that is Xi Jinping probably spent 15 minutes or so ranting about Taiwan, and that was something that took up, made the meeting even less substantive.
0: Yeah, did the president and the team from the United States listen to the rant about Taiwan and then just stare blankly at him and say, okay, well, thanks for letting us know. Let's move on.
21: Yes, I think that probably happened. That was what did occur in May when President Trump was in Beijing. Secretary Rubio mentioned that. You know, he said that the Chinese went off on a long tangent on Taiwan, and the United States just said, okay, let's next subject. So that probably happened this time as well. There's a Xinhua, which is the official news outlet for the Chinese regime. Xinhua said that Xi Jinping raised the issue of Taiwan. I'm sure that the Trump officials just said, thank you very much.
0: Without knowing exactly what was on the agenda, and as you said, nothing's really baked in the cake, so this was just sort of a catch-up summit while discussions continue. It is telling who was invited to this very glitzy state dinner in the East Room. I'm looking at pictures here of Elon Musk at the head table, sitting next to Melania Trump, by the way. Sam Altman at the table behind. He, of course, the genius behind ChatGPT. Tim Cook of Apple also at the head table. That's a whole lot of big tech there and a whole lot of contentious issues that we have to resolve with regard to AI and with regard to our manufacturing of high tech industry there in China. What do you think is being relayed here by the president inviting those figures at the head table?
21: Yes, and there was Anthropic CEO Dario Amodei, even more important.
0: Wait, hold on. Tell me why you think that's more important. Is that because of Anthropic's contracts with our military?
21: Yes, and also because, you know, it was the ex-Anthropic researcher Jacob Coxon who a week ago created a stir worldwide by talking about the extinction of humanity within 10 years. Which I think was just ridiculous.
0: Right.
21: But
0: thank you.
21: That raised the whole issue of an AI agreement. And, you know, Secretary Bessent wants an agreement where each side notifies the other of national security incidents regarding their AI models. And that sounds responsible, but the problem is that it's unenforceable. And China is never going to disclose problems. Remember, we have all of these communication channels with China, military hotlines and the such, and the Chinese don't pick up the phone. So the point is, what's the point of talking about communication when you're dealing with an uncommunicative Chinese regime?
0: I spoke to our mutual friend, Katie McFarland, yesterday, and she floated the idea that possibly we could come up with something comprehensive with regard to energy. They need oil. They need energy. They need the resource that we have in abundance. And we need them to stop getting all of that from rogue nations like Iran and like Russia. They're certainly not getting it from Venezuela anymore. How realistic is it that in some way we could actually make a comprehensive deal with China where they get our oil, they get our natural gas, they get our energy, and they start stop propping up all of those rogue nations?
21: That's more likely than an AI agreement. China is now starting to buy American LNG after a couple months ago where they were taking American LNG cargoes that they had previously purchased, and they were on-selling to Europe, so they weren't taking delivery. There's a lot going on in the energy market right now. The one thing that was really surprising was in August we learned that Kepler was saying that China was getting 1.2 million barrels a day of Iranian oil this year, which was only slightly less than what they were getting in the same period last year, which meant that our American blockade of the Strait of Hormuz was at least completely worthless because the Chinese were getting the oil anyway. That was surprising, Larry. And I hope that President Trump raised that issue in that short, substantive meeting.
0: Well, as you constantly remind Gordon Chang, China's not our friend. They're not our partner. And by the way, they're not our adversary. They're our enemy. And they say so out loud. And because of that and knowing that, there's criticism that the president even participated in the summit and lent credibility to this regime. And then, of course, this moment happened. This is clip 14. Real quickly, we're going to revisit this a little later, but I do want Gordon to comment on it. Let's go ahead and play it. It's short.
2: The giant panda has been an envoy of friendship between the Chinese and Americans. Here, I have a piece of good news. In a few days, two pandas, Ping Ping and Fu Shuang, will come to their new home in Zoo Atlanta and meet with the American people.
0: That Xi Jinping has a much higher voice than I expected, but that's weird. Gordon, it's this kind of thing. Oh, look, they're bringing us pandas. They don't even give them, by the way. They just loan them to us. So we get to see their pandas. This is the kind of thing that humanizes this very inhumane regime. Would you prefer that this stuff just doesn't happen? No more panda exchanges, no more state dinners where we all act like we're on the same moral plane. And let's actually call out this regime for who they are.
21: Oh, absolutely. Got to remember some facts that President Trump needs to remember. On March 1st, six Americans were killed by an Iranian missile in Kuwait after China provided targeting data to Iran. On July 17th, three more American service members were killed in Jordan this time, again after China provided targeting data. Now, there must have been diplomacy between March 1 and July 27, and it was completely ineffective. So China is killing Americans. And remember, the Wall Street Journal dropped a story just a few hours before Xi Jinping arrived on Wednesday. It said that China had been there was about 1,300 shipments of dual-use items in the first 6 months of this year. We're not stopping them. And Trump can say, oh, you know, we need to talk to these guys. But, yeah, talking is not doing anything, and it's time we stop talking with them and time we start acting. And there are a number of things we can do. We need to do them, or we know what's going to happen.
0: It's Gordon Chang. Follow him on X. It's Gordon G. Chang. I've only got a minute left, but what you just said, I know the president knows it. I know the secretary of state knows it. I know the vice president knows it. I know the secretary of war knows it. Is it possible that this is sort of a repeat of Reagan's diplomacy with the Soviet Union during the Cold War, where they went ahead and had their meetings, but he stayed strong, and eventually the strong stance and the negotiating positions that the Reagan administration took, with Ronald Reagan leading us, ended up leading to the demise of the Soviet Union, that the way you end this regime is actually to stay strong. Go ahead and do the photo ops, but in the background, you're actually undermining everything they do. Is it possible that that's what's going on, Gordon?
21: Yeah, it's possible, and I hope so. And I have trust in President Trump that he will get it right in the end, because Americans are dying.
0: Well said. And I think that's the bottom line here. I am skeptical as you. I don't trust these people as far as we could throw them, and even less than that. And if Kamala Harris were leading these talks, I would be screaming from the rooftops. But I try to put it in a downshift mode there, Gordon, because I do trust the president and the team around him. Thanks, Gordon. Always great to talk to you, my friend.
21: Thanks, Larry.
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7: The 77 North off-ramp to 480 East is temporarily closed due to a crash, and we have a disabled vehicle blocking the right lane 90 westbound at Prospect Avenue. Meanwhile, the incident on Route 14 South at Wagner Road has been cleared. I'm Chris Lively, and I've got your next traffic update coming up right here on AM 1420, The Answer.
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0: left-hander. And he loves saying garbage like this to an audience that he's pandering to, knowing that he's going to get cheap applause lines, which brings us to the latest clip we've got. Now, he's being interviewed by so-called historian Doris Kearns Goodwin, who, of course, is a radical left-wing partisan who goes by the title historian. And so, of course, she's welcomed onto news outlets all the time to give a historical perspective about something. But that historical perspective, of course, is always a radical left-wing perspective. But it's historic, you know. He's speaking with her at Salem State University, which I did a little research here. Boy, oh boy, how the mighty have fallen. You know, they used to bring him into the John F. Kennedy School of Government in Harvard. They used to bring him into Stanford. You know, this is Salem State University, where the tuition is $12,000 a year and the acceptance rate is 96%. Imagine applying to Salem State and not making the cut if you're the final 4%. It is ranked, though, by U.S. News and World Report. They rank the colleges. It is ranked number 85 in the nation. Oh, I'm sorry, not in the nation. It's ranked number 85 in the North region. Dang. That's... Well, anyway, here he is at Salem State University, and he said this that caught our eye. Here, take a listen to Barack Obama gaslighting, lying, and pandering all at the same time to rounds of applause and absolute agreement from historian Doris Kearns Goodwin. Take a listen.
1: Even when I was president, I sometimes fantasized about if you put women in charge of every government for like 2 years and then just kind of saw, all right, how are things going? I have a strong belief that things would, they wouldn't be perfect,
2: but they'd be better.
1: But they'd be better. Yeah. I'm confident about that. I really do. So
0: really, I really do. I wasn't sure where he was going with this. Could you play the clip one more time? Just right at the beginning here, Jets. This is the very first part because I got nervous.
1: Even when I was president, I sometimes fantasized.
0: Yeah, that's enough. Because I from what I hear, there are a lot of different little bizarre fantasies going on with Barack. But now he's able to live out those fantasies. And I'm glad he's able to live as his true self. But the crux of the matter here is, before I digress too much and get myself in trouble, Barack Obama is fantasizing about how great the world would be if only women were in charge of every country for just a couple of years. And by the way, as I said earlier, if we're talking about Margaret Thatcher, I'm willing to have the conversation, although I still don't think it's the panacea that everybody suggests it might be. But okay. But of course, it's not women like that. He's talking about women like, you know, for instance, Hillary Clinton, right? Boy, she would have made a great president back there. Oh, hold on a second. Hang on. I'm no Doris Kearns Goodwin historian or anything, but I'm pretty sure that if Barack Obama fantasized how great it would be if every country were run by women for a couple of years, well, he had the golden opportunity to allow that to happen when he ran for president in 2008 and challenged a woman, Hillary Clinton. Last I remember, again, Doris Kearns Goodwin is the historian here, and I'm sure she'll correct me if I'm wrong, but I don't think I'm mistaken when I say that Barack Obama was in a pretty fierce battle with a woman, Hillary Clinton, back in 2008, and he did everything he possibly could to keep her from occupying the Oval Office, and succeeded, and pretty much ended her chances of ever being the leader of the United States of America. So I think he's full of crap. I mean, I could be wrong. You know, first we need to hear him define woman. Maybe you could start with Michelle. 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
6: Weather and traffic, we've got the answer.
7: The crash on the 77 North ramp to 480 has been cleared, and we do have an incident reported on 80 East before Route 46. The current temperature is 44 degrees. The sun's starting to come out, warming up to 70 today, only to come down to the 40s again overnight. The weekend is calling for temperatures close to 70 with sunny skies. That's your weather and traffic. I'm Chris Lively. Larry O'Connor continues on AM 1420, The Answer.
6: 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Listening may result in unsolicited political debates at the next neighborhood cookout. 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
0: Good morning, 33 minutes after the hour here in our nation's capital on our flagship station, WMAL. Thanks for tuning in here. Coming up in the next hour, I can't wait to have a conversation with Lauren Witzke. She's leading the archaeological expedition to discover what they believe is the site of the final resting place of Noah's Ark. This is a real thing. It's really happening, and we'll have a conversation about that. We've got a lot, though, to get to, so let's take a call from one of our neighbors just a few miles downtown from our studios. It is the 1600 Pennsylvania is the address, by the way. It's the White House. White House Senior Deputy Press Secretary Lauren Biss joins us now. Lauren, thanks for joining us. Good morning.
14: Thanks for having me on.
0: You must be relieved to know that everything's resolved and CNN and Politico and MS Now have full access to the West Wing. Congratulations on working all of that out. Let's get to real news instead of navel gazing about the media. There are some very, very serious issues going on in Northern Virginia. We had Jim Jordan, the chairman of the judiciary, on to talk about it. And this has to do with the sanctuary policies that continue to defy federal law and to defy the executive branch's enforcement of immigration laws. What can be done about this, Ms. Biss?
14: Yeah, you know, Governor Spanberger, one of the first things she did when she was sworn in as governor was end cooperation with ICE law enforcement. This has made Virginians less safe. We've seen time and time again her jurisdictions refusing to honor and work with ICE detainers and releasing criminals from jail. That go on to even commit more heinous crimes. I mean, in Fairfax County alone, half of the murders this year were committed by illegal aliens.
0: Yeah.
14: It's a real problem, and they have to step up and work with us. You know, 7 of the 10 safest cities in America cooperate with ICE. Working with ICE builds safer communities, and unfortunately, Governor Spanberger has just refused to be a partner to us to help make America safe again.
0: Let's be specific, because there's we've been highlighting these cases all year long because they happen in our backyard. And I want to remind everyone, no matter where you're living right now, the Democrats who are either in charge or want to be in charge of your state or your county government, they want to defy ICE, too. They're on the record saying that they don't want to cooperate with the federal government, and they also want to release illegal immigrant criminals. Here's the latest in Fairfax County. This is an illegal immigrant, a Guatemalan national. He had already been arrested by the police in Fairfax County. There was a detainer submitted. And all a detainer means is ICE says, hey, hang on to that guy. And when it's time to release him, give us a heads up so we can get him. That's all it is. They ignored it. They put him back out on the street. And now he was just sentenced for a child sex crime, Lauren. That's what we're talking about here. That's who Abigail Spanberger's protecting.
14: Yeah, these are the types of criminals that Democrats continue to prioritize and put above American citizens. These are radical policies. You really put it really well right there. Like, these are criminals that they have arrested. They know are illegally in our country, and they won't hold them for us. They won't give ICE a heads up to come pick them up and keep them detained and off of our streets. The Democrats are radical. They want to abolish ICE. They want to release criminals from jails into our communities to commit more crimes and sometimes cost innocent Americans their lives. This craziness has to stop. What President Trump and common sense Republicans want to do is just deliver safer communities, get criminals out of our country that never should have been here in the first place. But a lot of blue cities, just like Virginia and Fairfax, refuse to cooperate with us in this effort, and it's pure insanity, and they have to stop putting politics above public safety.
0: Here's what a lot of people hearing this don't understand. We're speaking with Lauren Biss. She's the White House Senior Deputy Press Secretary, and we're talking about the sanctuary policy. By the way, Abigail Spanberger ran as a moderate who really only cared about affordability. Does that sound familiar this election season? Because that's what a lot of them are saying, but then when they get into power, this is what they do. Here's what people don't understand, Ms. Biss. Why can't the federal government do something about this? You know, when I went to civics class in high school, I learned about the supremacy of the branches of government. Why is it a local sheriff or a local police department or a local county supervisor can just thumb their nose at federal law and tell federal law enforcement, yeah, get out of here?
14: You know, we do what we can to help make these jurisdictions cooperate where we can, you know, by giving local law enforcement, for instance, that are our partners, monetary incentives and things like that. Unfortunately, some of these blue areas are just ran by people who are so radical, they just refuse to cooperate. You know, New York City is a great example of this, too. There's just some of these areas that these far radical Democrats are in control of them, and they just refuse to help us do basic things to restore law and order. But we have had success. There have been areas, like, let's contrast this with a state like Florida, where they have been one of our greatest two 87G partners, meaning they are working side by side with ICE. When they find an illegal alien, they are calling us and asking us to come pick him up. We've made over 40,000 arrests of illegal aliens in Florida, and Florida is one of the safer states in our nation, and it's because of this cooperation, and it's critical, and we can do this, and it's safer for our law enforcement, and it's safer for the community to make these partnerships work to target these criminal illegal aliens and get them out of the United States.
0: I hear you, but I just, and maybe this is a conversation for the Justice Department or the Civil Rights Division, but, you know, this isn't like dealing with, you know, Brazil, who's harboring a wanted criminal from the United States and they refuse to extradite them here. This isn't a foreign country. This is Virginia, right? And they should be compelled legally, because when they treat illegal immigrants and give them protection, but then they throw the book at actual United States citizens, well, that's injustice. That's a violation of the U.S. citizens' civil rights. And also the people who live in Virginia, their civil rights are being violated because the laws aren't being enforced. So why can't the administration just say, okay, you cooperate with us or we're going to bring criminal charges against you?
14: You know, the Justice Department has sued several states and cities over their sanctuary policies. We're looking forward to those lawsuits, but I totally agree. Sanctuary policies are illegal under federal law, and we're taking action to try to knock these down where we can. But unfortunately, there are just so many radical Democrats in these blue cities across the nation that are really entrenched there. And we've brought lawsuits, and we're hopeful that those will help us, you know, knock down some of these sanctuary policies. But the fact of the matter is, if you live in a sanctuary city, your community is less safe.
0: You know, Virginia benefits, as does Maryland, benefits from a whole lot of funding from the Department of Homeland Security, because there are some locations right adjacent to the nation's capital, as Maryland and Virginia is situated, that could be potentially targets for foreign terrorists. And so a lot of money goes through the Department of Homeland Security to aid these law enforcement agencies with law enforcement against potential national security threats. If they don't take federal crimes seriously, and they just thumb their nose at a law enforcement agency from the Department of Homeland Security, in this case ICE, has there ever been any thought to the administration saying, you know what, we're going to allocate these funds elsewhere? If Virginia doesn't want to cooperate with us when it comes to ICE, then we will not cooperate with Virginia, and we're going to dry up all of that money you get from DHS.
14: You know, there has been talks and some stuff done with funding and grants to try to make sanctuary jurisdictions cooperate. But at the end of the day, this administration doesn't play politics with public safety, unlike the Democrats. You know, we want to keep all Americans safe. Like, I'm glad you brought up the threat of terrorists. ICE has arrested over 2,000 known or suspected terrorists in the United States under President Trump. The previous administration allowed millions of unvetted illegal aliens to flood into our communities, including known or suspected terrorists. This is a real public safety issue, and we are doing the best that the president can to make America safe again, get these public safety threats off of your streets, out of your communities, because that is the number one priority for this president. He has delivered the largest decrease in violent crime in American history, and he's going to continue to do that because he always puts the safety of the American people first.
0: This is Lauren Biss. She's the White House senior deputy press secretary. She works over there at 1600 Pennsylvania, which is kind of a cool place to work, Lauren. I'd love to ask you, because I know very quietly the Department of Homeland Security has actually been enforcing the law, apprehending and deporting a record number of illegal immigrants. I don't remember what the latest monthly number was, but it was a record breaker. It's strange to me because I see supporters of the president who voted for him commenting on social media saying, I thought we were going to have mass deportations. What's going on? What's the delay? Can you tell us a little bit of the track record and actually the successes we've had right now? Because it's better than any president has ever even come close to.
14: Yes, we've had 3 months in a row now of record ICE arrest. We have really jump-started and unleashed ICE to be in our communities, picking up these illegal aliens, the millions that were let in under Joe Biden. It's a story that the mainstream media doesn't ever want to talk about or tell, but under President Trump, more than 3 million illegal aliens have left the United States. His policies are working. He's delivered the most secure border in American history. We're talking about 16 straight months of zero releases. He's really delivering these results of what he promised the American people he would do, what he was elected to do. And it's something that we're really proud of. It's delivering that to the American people. Yeah. And we continue to, you know, work on that every day. And I can't wait for the ICE numbers to come out in September and see if we've got another record on our hands.
0: Same here. And listen, Lauren, I know you can't engage in electoral politics. You're a government official and you don't want to violate those rules the way your predecessors did in the Biden administration. So I don't want to get you to speculate really about the election coming up. But I will ask you this. There's obviously a possibility anytime there's a midterm election like this that the Democrats, the president's opposition party could in fact win the majority. Hakeem Jeffries could very well be the Speaker of the House. Are there thoughts right now in terms of preparing for that eventuality? If the Democrats do win in the House and the Senate, they've already let us know they want to dismantle ICE. They want to defund ICE. Some of them are even running on dismantling the Department of Homeland Security. How will the Trump administration respond, and what kind of climate is it going to be here should that happen?
14: Look, this is purely political theater. This just shows you all the Democrats have to offer the American people is witch hunts and investigations. They don't have any ideas to improve Americans' lives. That is what our common sense agenda is about. It's about lowering crime. It's about removing criminals from your community. It's about delivering higher wages for American workers, rebalancing trade. That is what this president and common sense Republicans are running on. The pollsters have been wrong time and time again when it comes to President Trump and his agenda, and I'm just going to leave it at that.
0: That's probably the safest thing for now. That said, are things calming down now that the state visit is over and security gets back to normal? Is there any leftover Chinese food from last night's dinner? That's always good the next day. Microwave it for breakfast.
14: No, we were so lucky to have this historic visit, and it got a lot of great images and coverage from the American people to see just everything that Trump is doing to restore and rebalance and put the American worker first in our relationship with China.
0: I saw that Elon Musk was sitting next to the First Lady, Melania Trump. Is that a sign that everybody's, you know, family again? I like that. I like it when Elon is like on the nice list instead of the naughty list.
14: Well, I think that is a telling sign that things are looking up and he's on the nice list.
0: I'm trying my best to get you into trouble, Lord, and you just won't go there. You're very good at this. All right. One last question. Is my buddy Scott Jennings going to be the new press secretary? Yeah, you can answer that, can't you?
14: You know, I'm not going to get the head of the president when he's ready to announce who the next press secretary is. I'm sure we'll all be hearing those words directly from him. But right. Until then, he's the best messenger. He's his best spokesperson.
0: And you're pretty damn good at it, too. Lauren Biss, thanks for joining us. I appreciate it.
14: Thanks for having me.
0: Listen, whether you're climbing the corporate ladder or launching a new project, or you're just looking for that extra edge, your brain is your most valuable asset. 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
7: We have one crash at this time. That's on 80 eastbound before Route 46. Other than that, we are starting to see traffic pick up and slowing down just a little, especially on 480 east between Great Northern Boulevard and Route 237. I'm Chris Lively, and I've got your next traffic update coming up right here on AM 1420, The Answer.
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1: You know, something weird is happening in American Christianity. Megan Basham, a really brilliant observer of such things and author, has pointed it out. It's the wokeification of the gospel. We've seen it play out in Texas right now as we've featured some of the hidden camera revelations we've learned about the pastors and reverends who preach at James Tallarico's Presbyterian Church. In fact, we were told the other day that that James Tallarico got in trouble. This is caught on one of the hidden videos that we had exclusively at Town Hall. Got in trouble because this past Easter, his sermon, James Tallarico preached on Easter Sunday at his church. His sermon talked about how abortion is okay, which, you know, that in and of itself is kind of problematic if you're preaching at a Christian church. But the fact that it was Easter Sunday, hey, we're going to talk about the resurrection of our Lord and Savior Jesus Christ, who died for our sins. By the way, it's okay to go abort babies. How do you make that transition exactly in the middle of the sermon? So this isn't directly related to James Tallarico, but I will tell you that we conservatives, we're constantly told that we're trying to institute a theocracy and that we constantly bring our religious faith onto the public square and we want everyone to adhere to our dogmas and doctrines of our Christian faith and make this into a biblical Christian cut. And I'm like, if only, that would be amazing. But no, we don't do that. Thank you very much. No, the people who are insidiously trying to preach their distorted and warped view of the gospel and try to implement it and rationalize it into the public square and excuse every single radical idea that they hold as not just being correct and being moral and ethical, but in fact being holy. The people who are doing that are the left, the Democrats. And James Tallarico's the guy who says that his radical view of the world is supported by his religious faith, and therefore we all have to just shut our mouths and let it happen. Well, there's a clip going by. This actually is from a sermon that took place earlier in the year, but it's going viral right now for this very reason. Now, the person who is delivering this sermon is, I'm told, an Episcopal priestess that goes by the name of Flourish Clink. I'm not making that up. This is the Episcopal Church, one of the founding denominations here in the American colonies, as it's an offshoot of the English Anglican Church. Flourish Clink apparently is a trans priest at Christ and St. Stephen's Episcopal Church in New York. And you know what? Let's just let priestess Reverend Flourish Clink take it from here. Listen.
2: God is non-binary. God is non-binary, but I'm going to go further than that, and I'm going to say God is actually also trans. And now let's get on the same page here. When we trans people are born, folks assign us a gender based on what they see. Then when we're old enough, we realize that that wasn't right, and we're not in our deepest selves the gender that everybody thought we were, right? Reasonable working definition of a trans person, yeah? Okay, good. All right, here's why God is trans. When God, who as we have established is non-binary, was born in human form as our Lord Jesus Christ, Mary said, "Oh, look, a baby boy." God isn't a boy. We have established this. God is beyond boy and girl. God was assigned a gender at birth, and later on it became clear that that gender wasn't quite right. So if you're going to deny God is trans, I think you're going to be denying the divinity of our Lord Jesus Christ, and I have some notes about that. When I say that later on it became clear gender wasn't quite right, I mean it. We already know Jesus didn't live life exactly the way your average first century Judean man did, right? To the best of our knowledge, he didn't get married. We don't know for sure. He chose to teach and to engage with women in ways that were very unusual, that were not the traditionally masculine way that people might be behaving with each other. And then Jesus died. And Jesus was resurrected. And when Jesus was resurrected, Jesus was different. Jesus didn't look like himself. There was something different about Jesus. And now, I will admit the Bible does not tell us what that is. So if anybody says they do know what that is, they are also not telling the truth, and I have some notes for them. The Bible doesn't tell us why it is that Jesus' best friends, his disciples, the people who had walked with him to the end of his life, the people who buried him in the tomb when it was politically difficult, who were committed to him, still didn't recognize Jesus for a good long time. Now, I don't know for sure. I wasn't there. But based on everything else I know about God, I have an idea. I think Jesus was resurrected as Jesus's true self, which is beyond male or female. I think Jesus was not only transfigured, I think Jesus transitioned.
1: I don't have anything to add to that. I think it speaks for itself. I'll ask you a question after hearing that. That's Reverend Flourish Klink, Episcopal priest at the Diocese of New York. When Flourish Klink goes to vote, do you think Flourish Klink votes Republican or Democrat? Which candidates do you think Flourish Klink supports? Vote wisely, my friends, because there's a whole lot more on the ticket than just Republican versus Democrat. I woke up in May with excruciating pain in my right leg, shooting from my lower back all the way down to my toes, and I just could barely walk across the room. It was sciatica because of inflammation and muscle spasms, and it was horrible. 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
8: Breaking news this hour from Town Hall. I'm Rich Thomason. Bulking up out in the Atlantic, an early season nor'easter is preparing to rake the East Coast. Millions from the Carolinas to New England are bracing for torrential rain, heavy surf, and fierce winds this weekend. And Hawaii has weather worries of its own. Hurricane Nolo threatens flooding rains today and tomorrow. Addressing the UN General Assembly, Israeli Prime Minister Netanyahu challenging accusations of Israeli genocide by posing a series of questions.
9: What genocidal regime gives a million polio vaccinations to the enemy's population? What genocidal regime enables the distribution of 2 million tons of food into Gaza? That's a ton for every person. Accusing Israel of genocide is the greatest lie of the century.
10: Netanyahu also said that attacking Iran was one of the easiest decisions he's ever had to make, and he called a mass of UN delegates who walked out of the hall when he took the podium to speak moral cowards. I'm Donna Warder.
8: Chinese President Xi is due to head home later today, wrapping up a three-day state visit to the U.S. Last night he was guest of honor in a White House state dinner. A White House insider is offering a view from behind one of the world's most famous podiums.
11: Some very interesting revelations from former White House Press Secretary Caroline Leavitt, who is speaking out about her time at the podium in the press room. She says that reporters have privately apologized to her for asking unfair questions about President Trump during briefings. In addition, she says some of the journalists admitted their behavior was driven by editorial demands at their respective stations.
8: Correspondent Laura Winters. On Wall Street this morning, Dow futures 175 points high. The Nasdaq futures up 203 and the S&P futures better by 28 points. More on these stories, townhall.com.
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8: British researchers are conducting trials of a new rapid test for brain tumors can drastically shorten the time it takes for an accurate diagnosis.
14: This genomic test provides the molecular structure of a brain tumor from a tiny tissue sample in just 2 hours. The result is so rapid, it comes back while patients are still on the operating table and can help surgeons decide how much tumor to safely remove. It should mean patients receive a definitive diagnosis in days rather than weeks and can start follow-up treatment or access clinical trials sooner.
8: The BBC's Fergus Walsh says Britain's National Health Service is conducting the trials. Nearly half of younger voters have a negative view of capitalism. Bottom line of a new NBC News poll, 47% negative, 42% view capitalism in a positive light. News and analysis, townhall.com. There is a new recall of some meat from a North Carolina company.
15: More than 83 tons of meat are being recalled across the country because the products were not properly inspected by federal authorities and were shipped out with false inspection stickers. The U.S. Department of Agriculture says the recall impacts more than 167,000 pounds of raw pork, beef, and goat produced by Star Meat Delivery of North Carolina. The USDA says the meat was produced before September 22nd and has fake inspections stickers bearing establishment number 1363, which has still not yet been approved for the supplier to use. Industry analysts say it indicates that someone was taking a shortcut. I'm Lisa Dwyer.
8: McDonald's will spend $8.5 billion over the next decade to modernize its restaurants, including expanding technology. The plan includes updated kitchens, more AI, customer rewards, and some new menu items. More on these stories, townhall.com.
7: Weather and traffic, we've got the answer.
16: Multiple incidents at the top of the 8 o'clock hour. 480 eastbound before Great Northern Boulevard, 80 east before Route 46, blocking the right lane on 90 eastbound after West 25th Street, and off freeway on Learnagle Road at Lorraine Road. The current temperature is 44 degrees, sunny skies, getting up to about 70 today, only to come back down to the 40s overnight. Over the weekend, though, looks nice and comfy. Saturday and Sunday calling for a high in the 70s with plenty of sunshine. That's your weather and traffic. I'm Chris Lively. 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
1: Good morning from your nation's capital on our flagship station WMAL and across the Salem Radio Network. It's O'Connor and Company. I'm Larry O'Connor here, rounding out your Friday morning, launching you into the rest of today and then into your weekend the right way in the Relief Factor studio. Thanks for tuning in here. We got plenty to. And by the way, we haven't done this on the show in a while, but I'd love to do it at 855-784-4255 as we close out the week. 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I know usually you want to have a specific topic and stuff, but Rush used to have Open Line Friday on Fridays, and we'd love to hear from you. We've got a lot to talk about still for the rest of the program, but I'd love to hear from you and hear what's on your mind and anything you want to talk about. Ask me anything at 855-784-4255, but, you know, don't be weird. Don't be weird. All right, joining us right now, and I want to warn everybody, we might have to go into a second segment here because I've been looking forward to this conversation all morning. This, my friends, is Lauren Witzke. She joins us now to talk about a project that she is involved in that basically, I'm just going to say it, it's a exploration to find the archaeological remnants of Noah's Ark. It's called noahsarkscans.com, this is kind of cool. Lauren, thanks for joining us.
20: Yeah, thank you so much for having me. And I'm so glad you mentioned Rush. What a legend. And I just feel like right-wing media has never been the same without him. You know, it's a hard shoes to fill.
1: Goes without saying.
20: It really
1: is. All right, so let's cut to the chase. There's a lot of details and background I want to get to, but I don't want to bury the lead.
20: Sure.
1: You guys found a boat.
20: Absolutely.
1: You have absolutely found a boat, right? Tell me what you have found and how you found it.
20: What I can say is that we have 100% found a man-made structure with three tiers that is shaped like a boat with organized patterns, tunnels, corridors, chambers beneath the surface of the Dhirubhai-Pinar Formation. So it's the entire arc. It's about 4,300 years old. So it's very old. The top tier is deteriorating. It is very decayed. It is encapsulated in mud flow. So the top tier, it's basically being held together by that mud flow that kind of encapsulated around it. So we have to be very careful. You see in all the pictures, the exposed rims on the side. So basically what that is that's mud flow that's locked in those rims, and those rims are decaying on the inside. But beneath the surface, about 5 meters down and below, we believe we have hit petrified wood. So the core drill, in an unprecedented vote earlier this spring, we received unanimous approval from the Turkish government and Turkish officials to do non-destructive studies of the Dhirubhai-Pinar Formation as a candidate for Noah's Ark. So that includes soil sampling, radar scans, and core drilling. So core drilling is where we can it's like a slender pole that goes down into the Dhirubhai-Pinar Formation and deep into the depths, almost 60 meters. So we went and we did that all last week. We were collecting samples. Those core samples will be sent to third-party labs for testing. However, our radar scans actually are the ones that found the structure. So we hired a U.S. defense contractor. His name is Dr. Crossroad Bakhtar. So he actually works for the U.S. Department of Defense. He helps them find Mexican cartel tunnels. He helps some of the most wealthy people in the world treasure hunt. He helps also the U.S. Department of Defense, and he worked on helped them find bombs underground that were left behind that have not gone off. He's done a lot of stuff. He's worked with the U.S. military for a really long time. So we brought him out because he invented this radar called Bakhtar radar. So Bakhtar radar, what it does is it makes everything geological, everything natural, absolutely invisible. So you can't see rocks, you can't see dirt, you can't see anything beneath the surface. And he's the one that originally found the full structure. And it was, you know, he's the most prestigious, U.S. military scientist in the country telling us you have a man-made structure beneath the surface here. This is not, some geological formation. He didn't find any bedrock. You know, people try to dismiss it as, oh, it's just, you know, bedrock that mud flow float over and it's shaped like a boat. No,
1: but it happens to be in the shape of a boat.
20: Structure there.
1: And you all need to see it. I mean, go to noahsarkscans.com. That's the website that has all of this data and all the information. And it looks like, are you compiling this into a documentary film? Is that the end project here?
20: So we are, but also we're not going to wait for the film to be done. We're releasing it as it comes out.
1: Right.
20: The goal is to save a billion souls. You know, it really is. It's, you know, if I can prove tangible existence of God to a world that is lost, to a world that is consumed with evolutionary and Darwinism thinking, they're teaching it in our schools. You know, how do we combat that? You know, how do we combat that? Well, that is by bringing proof. And that's through science. You know, it's very funny that some of the major scientists are like, oh, this has been debunked and they're attacking us. And it's like, no, we are doing real science here. This is what real science looks like. We're collecting core samples. We're hiring the most, the smartest minds in the world, these scientists, to come out and tell us, hey, listen, is this a ship? Is this a vessel? Are we studying something that we shouldn't be? And all of them have said, there is a structure there. You must continue the study, and we will release everything as we find it.
1: This is Lauren Witzke, and she is with the NoahsArkScans.com project here. And talk about the site that you have isolated here, because I remember when I was a kid, Leonard Nimoy had that series, In Search Of, and I remember one of the most popular episodes was In Search of Noah's Ark. And if I remember right, they narrowed it down to this area, Mount Ararat, and I believe that was in Turkey. Is this site near Mount Ararat?
20: Yes. So a lot of, children's stories and different stories have kind of changed the story to say that Noah landed on Mount Ararat. Actually, the Bible says he landed in the mountains of Ararat, which is actually a region, an ancient kingdom known as Urartu. And that is where the ark rested. So we're about 19 miles from Mount Ararat. You can see it right in the background. Mount Ararat is actually a post-flood stratovolcano. So it came after. So it's actually impossible for Noah to have landed there.
1: Okay.
20: So it's exactly where Genesis says it is. It's in the exact same spot. It's the exact same dimensions. It's 300 cubits long, which translates to 515 feet long. It's 85 feet wide. And it is just massive. When you walk up on the ark, I mean, it's like hiking a mountain, just getting up to the top of the ark because it's just so big. I don't think pictures, I don't think drones really do it justice. You have to go see it for yourself. And surprisingly, since the 80s, the Turkish government recognized it as Noah's Ark, and you can go visit it.
1: So, Lauren, I mean, listen, you're a believing Christian. You've just said that part of your, if not the main focus of this project, is to save souls and to convert people to the truth of the Lord's existence and the historic foundation for it. But I do want to ask, have there been secular scientists, people who aren't in it for evangelical purposes, who have known that, this is a historic site, something's going on here, maybe we should investigate this to debunk it, right? Have they even attempted to?
20: So there's been a lot of people that I like to call armchair archaeologists who have been making their claims from the safety of their armchairs and saying, oh, this has been debunked in the 80s. They threw dynamite at it in the 60s and only found, you know, it's just, they have a lot to say, but not a single one of them has come out to the site themselves and seen it for themselves. And that is not just secular ones too. We have Christian scientists attacking us, and it's, none of them have come out and seen it for themselves. Not a single one of them have studied a single sample. We're willing to share our data. We have nothing to hide. Andrew Jones, our founder, he knew, he was like, this is Noah's Ark. He's like, and I will put it through the most rigorous testing available to prove it. He's like, I have nothing to hide. He's not afraid because he knows it's the Ark. We know it's the Ark. So we challenge scientists, come on out, come get some samples, come study it yourself. And if you don't think it's Noah's Ark, you have to prove it to us.
1: Yeah.
20: And it's not just the secular. We are getting attacked by a lot of the seculars who are just like, don't believe there's a flood in general. They're like, oh, it's impossible for there to be a global flood. It's impossible for Noah to have built an ark and saved all the animals. And, you know, it's just people don't realize how big our God is and how everything is possible. But it's a massive ark. God said two of every kind. It's not talking about millions and millions of animals. We're talking about two cats, two original dogs, two marsupials, and then everything we see today, all the breeds, the different kind of animals we have today came from the original two on the ark. So there wasn't millions of animals on the ark. There was probably about 5,000. Most of them were probably babies. They brought them on as babies. So after the year of the flood, they came off the ark and they were all, you know, at the age where they're ready to reproduce. So that was probably what likely happened. And it is extremely possible. The ark is huge. There wasn't that many animals as people think.
1: Well, but now the timing is got to be called into question there as well, because if, and again, I am open to multiple. Listen, I believe in the Lord. I believe in God. I believe that he created our planet. I also recognize that certain denominations who believe in the same things I believe in are also open and allowed to interpret portions of Genesis, especially from creation, in a certain allegorical way. Because we can agree on one thing. Science can never dispute the reality of God's existence, right? Whatever you can prove scientifically must be harmonious with the existence of God. And so the question of what you just laid out there and the animals and Noah's Ark then has to be held up to the timeline. So if you can stay with me, I do want to ask you about how old this structure is. If you've been able to test it, talk about how many thousands of years we're talking about here, and then what that means conclusively in terms of life on this planet. Can you stay with us for one more segment?
20: Absolutely.
1: Excellent.
20: Did you want me to go into it now, or we take
1: nope.
20: a break?
1: Yeah. Okay, no, that's what we call in the business a bit of a tease. Everyone's going to want to hear Lauren's answer to this and more about what they have found here. It is absolutely remarkable. By the way, how big is this thing? How many cubits, right? Can we compare that against the Genesis account? We'll get into all of it next here on O'Connor and Company. 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They work by lowering blood sugar and reducing appetite. 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
16: Your right lane is blocked due to a crash 90 eastbound after West 25th Street. Expect stop-and-go traffic coming from Lorraine Avenue. Meanwhile, no updates yet on the 80 eastbound crash before Route 46. Just use caution. I'm Chris Lively, and I've got your next traffic update coming up right here on AM 1420, The Answer.
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1: It is, and we're having a fascinating conversation with Lauren Witzke. She's a film producer and working with the team that believe they have found the archaeological proof of Noah's Ark in Turkey. And unmistakably, there is absolutely a formation in the shape of a very big boat. And we're getting into what this might mean scientifically. I do want to ask a couple more questions.

0: It did kind of travel down the mountain. So we are exploring the fact that it was a little higher uphill. And because it's encapsulated in mud flow, means it kind of rode down the mud flow a little bit down that hill. So it is a very mountainous region. There's a lot of mudslides. There's a lot of earthquakes that go on out there. So it has moved a little bit and shifted.
1: Have they discovered any metal fixtures or anything that may have also been used in the construction of the Ark?
0: So I will say that we are sending everything off for third-party lab testing, and I will not make any claims without the backup of third-party lab testing.
1: Okay.
0: So that's what I will say.
1: That's fair enough. Yep. Have there been any dating?
0: Yes, it's possible. It's possible we have, but we won't know until the labs tell us for
1: sure. We'll watch that space. Have you been able to do any sort of dating tests on the materials that you have found? And if so, how old is this that you're looking at?
0: So we will be doing that extensively this winter with all the samples, all the core samples and everything that we have brought so far. So past studies, I know that the past scientists have dated it to be around 400 or 4,300 years old. That is what the prior samples, I believe, told the scientists that they, I think in 2019, they took some samples from the rim, and they're dating around 4,300 years old. But we will know for sure this winter to confirm that, because this is the most extensive, study with oversight, with permits, with everything, chain of custody, everything this winter. It will be legitimate data and results that we can give to the world. But about 4,300 years old, they're saying.
1: So let's set aside the science for a moment, because when I look at this, and I'm fascinated by it, I want it to be true. I do. But at the same time, I go back to the Apostle Thomas in the New Testament, who had to have his fingers inside the Lord's wounds before he would believe. And of course, Jesus said, blessed are those who don't need to see to believe. In other words, if it turns out that the science comes up, and you seem to be open-minded about this, and it turns out this isn't Noah's Ark, that will not shake my belief in our existence and in our creation, as has been determined via the Holy Scriptures. Would it shake your belief or your faith in any way?
0: Well, I know there's a ship up there, so it's not going to shake anything. But no, we didn't do this actually to so Christians could go around and say we're right, and strengthen our faith,
1: yeah,
0: or that
1: exactly.
0: We doubted our faith and we needed proof. Like that wasn't why we did it. Was because in this time and age, the age of information and technology, there's a lot of deceit. I know that evolution, Darwinism, is taking over textbooks in the education system. They're being taught a lie that by a man that was created in the late 1800s. I mean, these are things that and they're teaching it as mainstream science. So really, we set out to do this to prove the existence of God and help undo some of those lies and damage. We want them to rewrite textbooks. I want them to rewrite textbooks. When we prove that this is Noah's Ark, we have ended the discussion of evolution. We have defeated Darwinism. That's not where we didn't come from monkeys or evolution. We weren't a speck from a big bang, the mistake. We were made in the image of likeness of God. And in his wrath and mercy, I mean, he gave mankind a second chance. Yeah. That is where our heritage starts, is the Dura-Prenar Formation. That's where our ancestry is. That's where creation began anew. And, we did this for that specifically. We also did it for people who struggle.
1: Sorry, I asked you a very loaded question there right at the end. And God bless you for your work. Good luck. Lauren Witzke, NoahsArkScans.com, and we'll keep updated on this project. Thank you for joining us.
0: Thank you so much for having me.
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0: 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For more information about the...
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6: Weather and traffic, we've got the answer.
7: The crash on 90 eastbound after West 25th Street has been cleared. Traffic is flowing freely from Lorraine Avenue, and we still have an incident on 80 east before Route 46. The current temperature is 45 degrees. Sunny skies getting up to about 70 today with an overnight low in the mid-40s. The weekend looking good. 70-degree temperatures with sunny skies. That's your weather and traffic. I'm Chris Lively. Larry O'Connor continues.
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8: The land of the free and the home of the brave was, quote, built not on religion, but on the gospel of Jesus Christ. Patrick Henry, 1775. A land so great. My country, tis of thee. If the gospel of a suffering Savior could release the greatness of men, how much more his glorious return? The Lord who died is the same Lord who arose from the dead, and he is the mighty King, the monarch that will return in power and glory. Thy kingdom come, thy will be done. I'm Jeff Toring, pastor of Liberty Valley Church, and we are one of his footmen. Come, join us.
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0: from the Relief Factor Studios. Not only is it O'Connor and Company on a Friday, but it's also Critter News time. It's Critter News. We got a lot of response from our Critter News segment on Wednesday, where I gave you the play-by-play of two local police officers here in the Northern Virginia area chasing down a pig on the loose, a swine on the lam. Ooh. Why didn't I use that pun when I was covering that story? Critter News, always been a fan favorite here on this program, and so we're going to continue our tradition of delivering the most important stories that somehow, in one way or another, revolve around or center over an animal. And sometimes these are very relevant stories that affect major geopolitical intrigue, including this story straight from the White House last night. Ladies and gentlemen, Critter News, of all Critter News, we're getting a new set of pandas. Yeah, Xi Jinping, who, by the way, is derogatorily referred to as Pooh Bear there in China. His opponents think that he looks like Winnie the Pooh, and I do see the resemblance, although that sort of softens up the thug a little bit too much, if you ask me. But yeah, Pooh Bear, there were a lot of protesters in D.C. yesterday dressed up like Winnie the Pooh. Knowing Disney, they'll probably sue them. Because Disney throws down with the Chi Coms. Disney doesn't see countries or markets. Countries or governments. They see markets. They look at China and all they think of is, yeah, we can make money there. Who cares about anything else? So yeah, they'll probably sue all the protesters for making fun of Xi Jinping, as Chris Plant would call him, Xi Jinping. So Pooh Bear made an announcement about panda bears through a translator. Take a listen. Here's Xi Jinping. And if you listen closely, you'll notice that he's got some hormonal deficiency. Either that or he hasn't completed puberty, which involves, you know, vocal changes like Peter Brady, right? Well, he's pre-Peter Brady. He sounds a lot like Brian Stelter, in fact. Take a listen to Xi Jinping yesterday.
1: The giant panda has been an envoy of friendship between the Chinese and Americans. Here, I have a piece of good news. In a few days, two pandas, Ping Ping and Fu Shuang, will come to their new home in Zoo Atlanta and meet with the American people.
0: I believe it's the Atlanta Zoo, not Zoo Atlanta. Just saying. But there you go. Do we need any more proof that these pandas are really just a communist psyop? This is like an intel play. They do this and everybody gets mesmerized and, oh, it's fantastic. The pandas are coming. Go ahead. Screw us on our trade deal. Go ahead, you slave labor. Go ahead, threaten our allies in the Pacific Rim. Go ahead, build up your military and sell armaments to Iran so that they can shoot them at our Navy forces. We don't care. You're loaning us a panda. Loaning us a panda. Not even giving us a panda. You'd think at the very least they could give us the panda. We bring the pandas here so they have a nice, healthy environment in Zoo Atlanta. And then they have a baby, which, by the way, pandas are so stupid that you have to have a team of scientists and zoologists protecting the baby panda from their own mother, lest the mother panda roll over and squash the little fetus, or maybe even eat it if it gets hungry, because they're such monsters, these idiotic beasts. So we got to spend all this money on these doctors and scientists and zoologists to protect the little, you know, pink Twinkie-sized baby panda. And then we're not even allowed to keep the baby. We got to give the baby back to them after all the money we spend on these things. And they're using us to, you know, foster care for their panda bears that are stupid animals and just eat eucalyptus branches all day long. And then while we're all stupid and mesmerized by how cute the pandas are, they're screwing our country and building up their military so they can have world domination. That said, they are very cute, aren't they? Look at their little masks. Oh, and then they play in the snow. It's very sweet. Well, it worked. There you go. I don't think it worked on the Trump administration, though. But there you go. That's your big geopolitical critter news. We got pandas coming. Woohoo! Meanwhile, we've got some domestic political critter news as well. This one from Fox News reporting at Fox Politics, a New York City kitten rescue is refusing to let MAGA supporters, conservatives, or self-described apolitical people adopt cats. They posted an image of a kitten with the words, "No effing MAGA," and a listing of political positions it said could disqualify prospective adopters. PETA is now calling for the policy to be abolished. Oh, wow. PETA is defending MAGA. At least they have a line somewhere. They told Fox News Digital that shelters and rescues exist to protect animals, not to serve as political gatekeepers. The rescue social media post laid it out explicitly. MAGA? Nope. Conservative? Nope. I'm not political? Nice loophole. Still nope. So basically, their whole existence is to rescue kittens from, well, you know, from what happens to kittens when they don't get a home. I don't want to make any of the kids in the backseat of the car cry right now. So let's just say they're just trying to rescue kittens. But they would rather have the kitten meet its, you know, untimely disposition rather than hand a cat over to somebody who votes for Trump or is conservative in any way whatsoever. That can you be any more unhinged? Rather than let an animal go to a good home, they would rather, it not go anywhere at all, if you know what I mean. There is a way to solve this problem. This is in New York, yeah. So what they should do is just let the kittens roam free in the streets, right? That'll serve two purposes. You see, you've got a communist mayor there now, and New York famously is overrun by rats. So first you let the cats become feral beasts, and then they take care of your rat problem. Or, considering how big some of those New York rats are, you could sort of have a Thunderdome sort of battle going on in the streets, which, I mean, at the very least, while you've got vermin and disease and all of the other things that go along with it, at least you can be entertained. Instead of just having a rat walk across the sidewalk when you're trying to go to a Broadway show, you can have a sort of pre-show, you know, sort of battle royale between the cat and the rat, and people can start making money on it. You can place bets on the poly markets. It'd be great. So that's fun, right? Secondarily, it'll give Curtis Sliwa something to do. Curtis, as you know, is a big cat guy, so he can round up all the cats. And then he could be sort of like the Pied Piper or sort of like, you know, the St. Patrick. Curtis can become the new St. Patrick. Instead of the island of Ireland, he's the island of Manhattan. And he'll drive all the rats out and give a sanctuary to the cats. But this is how unhinged people are politically. Oh, actually, one other benefit, considering there's a communist in charge of New York now, people are going to be starving in the streets because that's what happens in communist countries. And since there's going to be so many cats roaming around who didn't get adopted, I'm just thinking barbecue, right? I'm sure PETA would be up with that, too. So there you go. We got some very good critter news. Between the communist pandas going to Atlanta to mesmerize us all while China dominates the planet, and now unhinged New York woke leftists who won't let you adopt a cat if you vote the wrong way. That's how insane these people are. I'm glad we know where everybody stands now, and that's your Friday edition of Critter News. Let's get to Taz in Maryland, who wanted to jump in here at 855-784-4255. Taz is a Marylander with me, and we share a common concern, and that is our terrible governor, Wes Moore. Hey, Taz, thanks for calling the show.
2: Hi, it's nice to talk to a person that knows what they're doing.
0: Oh, well, listen, I get exercised and excited about pandas. Beyond that, it's a crapshoot with me.
2: Well, we're all maybe too. I'm really concerned about the young people in the state of Maryland because, well, it's a Democrat state. They have pretty well shut down our power plants. I've lived in my house for almost 60 years and went from $60 a month. In the wintertime, now to over $600. And he's doubled our tags. He's done everything he could do to hurt the working class of people. But he'll take care of the illegals.
0: Yeah.
2: Because that's the way he is.
0: You summed up Wes Moore to a T. Here's my concern. And by the way, I'd add to that, that in the first year of Governor Moore's reign of terror here as governor of Maryland, we had a disaster with the Key Bridge up in Baltimore. Famously, it was international news where a tanker or a cargo ship hit the Key Bridge. This is a fundamentally important bridge for the infrastructure of Maryland. The bridge collapses. Here we are over 3 years later. He's got one job as governor, and that's to build roads and bridges, and still not one thing has been done to rebuild that bridge. But my question, Taz, is where's the Republican nominee for governor? Why, he's up for reelection right now, and you'd think that he doesn't even have an opponent.
2: Well, I hope and pray that the Lord allows things to change in Maryland, because we really need a change, because property, everything is costing us an arm and leg just to survive. And
0: Well, bless you, Taz. I don't disagree with you. I know we got problems, but what we need is a healthy opposition party to actually draw attention to the problems that we've got, run for office, make the case, and actually challenge these Democrats. Taz, thanks for the call. Sadly, and listen, Mr. Cox, who got the Republican nomination for governor again after losing the first time to Westmore, I could find him on a milk carton, maybe. I mean, I try to look for him. I'm a Republican. I want to support him. But also, one would think that if you didn't win the first time, maybe you shouldn't have run for the nomination the second time and given another politician a chance. I keep hearing that Larry Hogan, who was the governor as a Republican of Maryland for two terms, cares very much about the state, but not so much that he would run again. So here we are. All right, we'll take more of your calls coming up throughout the morning, or for the rest of this program, 855-784-4255. Oh, well, let's see. We got a minute and a half. Let's bring Howard in Manassas, Virginia, in, also listening on our flagship WMAL. Howard, you want to talk about the midterms? What's on your mind?
3: Yes, sir. Thank you. Big thing out to my fellow Christians, fellow believers, fellow Americans, and fellow gun owners. Many Christians, sadly, and it's inexcusable, and gun owners, statistically, do not show up to vote. It's absolutely crazy. It doesn't have to be a Republican-Democrat thing. The pastors in our churches ought to be talking about these amendments that are coming up in Virginia with all the abortion craziness. The devil does not want you to know the truth. My fellow Christians, get out and vote for the person who best represents your moral Christian values.
0: Howard, well said, and we need to hear more of that, and you're absolutely right. And an election is not a chance for the government to take your temperature and find out if you're happy or not, or dissatisfied or not, or enthused or not. An election is a choice between candidate A and candidate B, and if you hold those important moral values and principles that Howard just articulated, it's not even a coin flip. It's clear what the choice is. We'll continue talking about the election and whatever's on your mind at 855-784-4255, and a little bit more in the news as well coming up in a moment. 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
4: We have a crash on the 77 northbound off-ramp to Woodland, and still waiting for an update on the incident 80 eastbound before Route 46. I'm Chris Lively, and I've got your next traffic update coming up right here on AM 1420, The Answer.
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0: 855-784-4255. We're closing out our program on this Friday with a bit of an open line situation, so I can take your temperature and see what's on your mind. But also, there's some stories that happened this week that we didn't really focus on because we had a lot of stuff going on. But I do want to bring them to your attention, not least of which a protest, a political situation, almost a riot, centering around a certain bar in Massachusetts. You know what? Rather than give you all the details, here's how the New York Post laid it out on their social media. This is clip 15, gang. Go ahead.
1: If you haven't been on the internet for the past 24 hours, you might have missed the woke meltdown of our lifetimes coming from a lesbian bar in Massachusetts. Until recently, Greenfield's Last Stitch Bar was operating as though we were still in the depths of the pandemic with a 7-night-a-week mask mandate for customers. But drama started when they announced that just 1 night a week on Saturdays, masks would be optional. You could still wear them, but there might be another patron in the bar who is not. All hell broke loose. In fact, there were accusations of this being a mass disabling event and even eugenicist in its nature. One person said that they hoped that the venue got firebombed.
0: Yes.
1: That's
0: I love it when they show their true colors. In case you missed it, it's a lesbian bar in Massachusetts who now, in September 2026, has announced that 1 night a week, just 1 night a week, COVID masks would be optional. And it created such a firestorm that protesters wished the bar got firebombed. Actually, when they rolled back the policy, it wasn't good enough. They had to have hours of struggle sessions. But it highlights something, because you see these people all the time. There are people who are they're like bitter clingers. They're dead enders. They're like the soldiers from the Japanese Imperial Army who were in caves in some South Pacific island who didn't know that the war was over, and they'll still come out firing if you come in. They're just holding on to the COVID-19. They still wear masks. I know you see them everywhere. And something happened this weekend that informed me as to what's really going on with these. Because don't you wonder, it's like, what are you doing? Why are you doing this? Maybe they're going through chemo or something. I don't know. No, here's what it is. Meredith and I went to the Renaissance Fair here in Maryland, along with our friend Matt Foldy, a political commentator and reporter. We had a great time. And, you know, we did not get dressed up. I want everyone to let the record reflect. We did not cosplay, although it's not beneath me. But everybody did. People dressed up like they were, you know, in the Renaissance era, knights in shining armor and damsels in distress. Or some people dressed up as pirates, which I don't quite understand, because that's like a couple of hundred years after the Renaissance. And we also saw somebody dress up like Luigi, and his wife was Princess Peach from the Mario Kart. Really unclear on that. But there were also a lot of people who dressed like furries. I'm not joking. There were furries at the Renaissance Fair. You know, little elves and dwarfs, and they had foxtails and little animal ears and things. And it's sort of a bizarre little psychological, maybe fetish thing going on. And a whole lot of these people, who, by the way, often have blue and green hair, and I realized, wow, I do not want to be in this club. What the hell am I doing at the Renaissance Fair? A lot of them were wearing the COVID masks. And I realized it's part of their identity. In fact, in some cases, I think it's part of a fetish. And it explains a lot when you hear that this big uproar is happening specifically at a lesbian bar in Massachusetts where, well, apparently they won't be happy unless it's mandatory that everybody go right back to the masks. Let's talk with Bruce in California, who wants to comment on the Noah Ark lady. It's a fascinating story. I don't know if I'm buying all of it, Bruce, but what did you make of it?
2: Thank you for taking my call, Larry. First of all, of course, it's Noah's Ark, and I'll tell you why.
0: Okay.
2: There's not enough oxygen on the top of Mount Ararat, where that boat sits, for trees to grow. They have discovered there's wood down there. If trees don't grow, how the hell did the wood get there?
0: That's a good question. Okay, is it possible that it's a boat, but it's not Noah's Ark?
2: Well, no, it's Noah's Ark.
0: Okay.
2: You can call it a ship, a boat, whatever.
0: All right.
2: That is Noah's Ark, because there's no trees up there.
0: Okay. All right, Bruce. Where are you in California, by the way, northern or southern?
2: Whittier, southern.
0: Whittier. I grew up in Whittier. Or I didn't grow up in Whittier, but I used to live in Whittier. My kids grew up there. I'm going to be out there tomorrow at the Ambassador Auditorium in Pasadena with KRLA and the Town Hall event with Adam Carolla and Nick Shirley and Jennifer Van Lardy. Come on out to Pasadena. I'll see you tomorrow, Bruce. Get out there.
2: Thank you, sir.
0: Otherwise, I'll see you around Friendly Hills. How about Jim in the kids call it the DMV. That would be D.C., Maryland, Virginia. Go ahead, Jim. You're on O'Connor and Company.
3: Good morning, Larry. Thanks for taking my call.
0: You bet.
3: I live on Delmarva, and in Maryland, it is a Democrat state, but as you well know, it's because of the Baltimore-Washington corridor.
0: Yes.
3: All of the eastern shore of Maryland, the western part of Maryland, we are strong conservatives.
0: I know it.
3: But unfortunately, the Baltimore-Washington corridor through Baltimore and all that, stone liberals.
0: Listen, it's the story all across the country where you're in a blue state, even though much of this. Look at Oregon. Portland dominates everything. The rest of the state, very conservative. But I know that where you live, that's WMAL country. That's O'Connor, Plant, Colonnais, Hunter country. The whole lineup here on our radio station, and we love you out there. And that's why Wes Moore wants to steal your Republican congressman away from you with his redistricting scheme. Thanks for listening, brother. 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
7: Breaking news this hour from Town Hall. Amit Thomason. The UN General Assembly hears a fiery speech from Israel's Prime Minister, who vows
8: the eternity of Israel will not falter. And the reason is simple. We have no other choice.
9: Powerful words from Israeli Prime Minister Benjamin Netanyahu, who speaks at the UN as he makes the point that the survival of Israel is at stake following the October 7th Hamas terrorist attack.
8: I want to give you an idea of what this means for a country of 10 million. Proportionately, this is equal to 40,000 innocent Americans slaughtered in less than 24 hours. That's 16 times 9/11. 16 9/11s.
9: Laura Winters reporting.
7: Netanyahu refers to Zohran Mamdani as the anti-Semitic mayor of New York, accusing him of distorting the facts and spitting in the face of truth. Last night it was a glittering state dinner at the White House. Today, President Trump will escort Chinese President Xi on a visit to the National Archives. Mr. Trump wants to show Xi the Declaration of Independence, the Constitution, and the Bill of Rights. keeps getting more expensive to borrow for a home.
10: Mortgage buyer Freddie Mac says the average rate on a 30-year mortgage rose this week to 7.03%. This is the first time the average rate has moved above 7% since January 2025. It's also the fifth straight weekly increase. As recently as this February, the rate averaged just under 6%. Mortgage rates have been mostly climbing as the war with Iran has fueled expectations of higher inflation, a key factor that influences mortgage rates. The upward trend has weighed on U.S. home sales this year. I'm Alex Vega.
7: One of the men who was wounded during the 2024 assassination attempt on then-presidential candidate Donald Trump in a campaign rally in Butler, Pennsylvania, has died. Jim Copenhaver was 76 years old. More on these stories, townhall.com.
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4: We've got the answer.
12: At the top of the 9 o'clock hour, we have a crash on the 77 northbound off-ramp to Woodland and on 80 eastbound before Route 46. The current temperature is 50 degrees, nice and sunny, getting up to about 70 today. Over the weekend, looking at 70-degree temperatures and sunny skies. That's your weather and traffic. I'm Chris Lively. Jake Underwood is next.
13: 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And hey, Bill, I seem to hear a lot about taxes when it comes to investing.
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19: Week 6 game of the week pits longtime rivals jacking for a playoff position. A Friday night clash between perennial postseason contenders takes place at John Carroll University. The St. Ignatius Wildcats and the Benedictine Bengals will have a large amount of playoff points and some bragging rights on the line. A win for the 3-2 Wildcats keeps the team in the running for a home playoff game. For the 4-1 Bengals, the team could propel itself into an open round bye. Catch all the action on Friday. Pregame starts at 6:50, kickoff at 7 right here on AM 1420, The Answer.
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20: 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The Answer.
1: Hello and good morning. Happy Friday. September 25th, 2026. I am Jake Underwood. The man behind the glass is one Mr. Seth Williams. Good morning, Seth.
21: Good morning.
1: How's it going back there?
21: Fantastic.
1: Fantastic.
21: Yes.
1: Wonderful.
21: I'm rocking my sweatshirt today.
1: I see that. Hey, you can see it on the stream. A little Stumpy the Barbarian action there.
21: JakeUnderwoodShow.com merchandise.
1: That's right. JakeUnderwoodShow.shop. How about that? It is a nice hoodie.
21: Yeah.
1: And it's comfortable?
21: Very comfy.
1: Very good. That was the main thing I was concerned about, because I don't want to just put it on a cheapy T-shirt, you know, it goes bad, or any, you know, cheapy hoodie. So I want to make sure it's quality. Very good. Well, I'm glad you like the photo that I made of you as a barbarian, and
21: I paid top dollar for this.
1: Yes, you did. Yeah, no, it does look good.
21: No, it does, I'm very handsome.
1: Yeah, no, I'm having a little bit of sense of pride right now. Going, we made that. Look at that.
21: Yeah, yeah.
1: There's cool.
21: And like when I first got it, didn't feel that good because I was bigger.
1: Yes.
21: I've lost weight now. It actually fits, and
1: you could tell in your face.
21: Can you?
1: Yeah. No, actually, you can, because I was going back and what was I forgot what I was editing, but it was from a while ago. I'm putting together like a super, like, you know, an hour long montage of the different interviews that we've done.
21: Yeah.
1: And the one it was probably from the beginning of the year, and I saw and I went, oh wow, okay, you know, he's slimmed down a little bit. I found a little bit of it. So we're gonna start hitting the gym pretty hard over the next few months. So we'll see. I'm gonna try to hit the same weight I was when we started the show almost a year ago, which is crazy.
21: Wow,
1: that's wild, right?
21: Yeah.
1: So it's been a crazy year. But yeah, welcome into the Jake Underwood Show. We got a lot to cover today. Of course, it's Open Lines Ohio, so we'll talk whatever you want whenever you call. We're going to cover the Cleveland AI Data Center meeting. It was one of three. I'll tell you the other dates of everything that's going on. This one last night was at the Collinwood Rec Center. So we'll talk about that. A local school saying that the school scorecard, it doesn't mean much. It doesn't mean a lot. So we'll tell you why they're saying that. Cleveland Orchestra is on strike. The Taylor Swift Cleveland song came out. I have not listened to it completely yet, but Seth and I are going to review it.
21: I love it.
1: You love it.
21: I'll talk about it later.
1: Wow, you're a Tay-Tay fan, huh?
21: We'll talk about it later.
1: Interesting. And then the Guardians, they're in the playoffs. Now, are they going to be a wild card team, or are they going to win their division? We'll preview that. We'll talk about what the White Sox have coming up, as well as what the Guards have, Tribe, whatever you want me to call them, have coming up. But they are going to be in the playoffs for, what is this, the third time in the last 4 years. So it seems like we got a good manager there. It seems like, you know, here's the thing. I understand the frustration that you could have with the Guardians, but, you know, they do all right. Oh, we'll also talk Browns. Yeah, well, I got to add that to the list, too. Also talk Browns as their home opener is this week, and we'll give a little preview to the game. They play the Panthers, and it's also Nick Chubb Day, as well as Ohio State Band Day. So Ohio State's the halftime show. So yeah, we'll talk about all of that. But first, to me, it's the biggest story locally. It is that some Cleveland neighborhoods are pushing back on the AI data centers. As I said, the city has had their meetings about this and dozens. And this is from I'm getting my information from WOIO, of course, Channel 19, as dozens of concerned Cleveland residents packed into the Collinwood Recreation Center Thursday night demanding answers. And pushing back as city leaders weigh the future of data centers across the city. Now, the reason why this is kind of a big deal and why, well, obvious, well, we know why. But if you remember, there was the project that was going, they were talking about putting it down there in Slavic Village, East 55th. It was going to be down there. That was, they denied it. Then that's when they put the moratorium up, said, hey, nobody's going to build any of these anywhere for a bit. Until we get things figured out. But right now, there is a Westlake-based company. It's Lakeland Equity Group is proposing Cleveland's first hyperscale data center right there on East 55th. So they're talking about putting it back over there. This would be 300,000 square feet, two stories, 150 megawatts of power. They would need new water, sewer, and electrical connections. So the article says that it would be 150 megawatts. That's roughly enough electricity to supply 100,000 homes. So to just tell you how massive these things can be. So what we're talking about is one proposed facility with the power demand, and like I said, it would be roughly 100,000 homes. So for me, the question, and I think a lot of the concern based on what some of the residents were saying there last night, and by all means, if you were there, feel free to call in 216-901-0945. What they're worried about is the power grid, the electric demand. How much electricity is this going to consume per day? You know, it's not just simply, hey, this is a new building, new company, it's moving in, but they want to know, just how much this is going to cost them. One resident was quoted as saying, there's no name here, but it says that way too many times in Cleveland, we put corporations over the interest of people. And the capitalization has been seen to worsen and worsen every year. We just can't get enough of profit maxing. We have to stop. It has to stop. That was one resident. And then another was quoted as saying, let's see here, hyperscale data centers around the country are destroying electrical grids of cities just like Cleveland. Electric bills skyrocket, water is polluted, power outages increase, which is something that I didn't hear responded to. The people get nothing out of it. The only ones who actually benefit long term are the people who own the center, which are these billionaire developers. Now, I will say this. I'm going to be completely fair to this, and I want to give both sides to this. And I think I've made it pretty clear that I'm not the biggest fan of these AI data centers, but with where they're talking about putting it, I understand. But also at the same time, you got to make sure that the people around where you're building these, if it is going to be in Slavic Village, if it is going to be in places like this, these brown fields, which when we spoke with Vivek Ramaswamy, he spoke about this. I understand building them there. Now, this isn't a we're going to make sure, because I already know how this is going to this could get twisted, and I don't want it to get twisted that way. But it's going to turn into, of course, they're going to put it there. Nobody ever, you know, nobody ever looks at these places and wants to, invest and help us out and different things like that. I don't think that that's where this is coming from. I think what we're looking at here is an area that is downtrodden. We've watched it go downhill for decades now. Now, that is on the city. It's absolutely on the city of Cleveland and how they don't invest, which is terrible, the way that they've let these areas that were once beautiful, some of the nicest areas in the country, just go downhill. Very historical. I mean, so much history behind Slavic Village, East 55th and Broadway, just all of, I mean, that's where my family lived down there. My mom grew up on Hamlet. They went to Our Lady of Lourdes. Like that's my family's from down there. I know that area very well. So I don't want it to turn into, well, of course they're going to put it there, because it's not that. But for me, what's interesting to this, and when you pair it with some of the proposals that have been made by Vivek Ramaswamy and even Amy Acton, when he talks about, property taxes, how this money's going to go towards that. When you look at the electric side of it, and how the electricity bill, it could possibly be covered. Is it going to be, a credit? What does that look like? Is it a rebate? We don't know yet because, well, he's a candidate. I don't know that it's necessarily drawn up yet. And he's focused on getting that gas tax wiped out for 90 days. But I understand why the residents would be nervous about this. I would be nervous about this too. I think it's completely justified. You want to make sure, look, you can do whatever you want in the area, and I believe that the residents should have a right to vote on this, to approve this. I wouldn't necessarily leave it up to city council. And honestly, Slavic Village has very low voter turnout, so it might get people motivated to get out there and vote and get their voices heard. I don't think this should be left up to city council. But what I would say is the concerns of the citizens, of course, they need to be looked into, and those questions need to be answered. And I think, and as I said, they have another two coming up. The second hearing is going to be September 29th. That's from 9 to 8 at Cleveland City Hall. And then the third hearing is going to be at Gunning Rec Center, and that's going to be on October 7th.
21: Just a question.
1: Yes, sir.
21: If it's a private company that's going to buy and put up this AI data center, right?
1: Yeah.
21: Why do they have to go through the government if they buy the land and are taking care of whatever the cost is going into building it?
1: Right.
21: I mean, we don't, every time we put up a restaurant, mm-hmm. you don't have to get it approved by city council or
1: yeah.
21: the people of Cleveland need to vote on a Canes going in.
1: Right. Well, the reason why, what I would have, my, My answer to that is because of the demand that it's going to have. You know, when they have a Buc-ee's going in somewhere that the power grid cannot handle a Buc-ee's, they have to get approval first. There are proposals that are put together. I mean, if a restaurant is going in, you have to make sure that it is lining up with the zoning and different things like that.
21: But it's not a people concern. We don't get to vote on the restaurant that's going in. We don't get a say as far as...
1: Well, because
21: if they're buying the land, they're going to put up the money to for the construction. And,
1: right.
21: And if they do have a plan as far as the electric goes and the water goes and all that kind of stuff, I mean, it should be up to them.
1: Well, because you have the noise pollution that goes along with it. You do have the water pollution. You don't know if the electrical grid, you don't know the demand that these have. I think because it's new, honestly, I think that's the reason why. I think because it is a new, it's new technology. Because you do have the AI portion of it. Like we said, data centers have been around since the 50s. We had a texter point that out to us. But they've been around as long as computers have. But now you have the AI element to it. And you have the water consumption. We don't know if the electrical grid can handle this. I mean, we have rolling brownouts in Cleveland now. Look at what's going on in Lakewood. There's rolling brownouts now. We're going to add more to the electrical grid. So I think it's right that the people that are living in these neighborhoods, they should have the answers to these questions. They should be able to know that when this goes into their neighborhood, it's not going to completely tank it. And what I mean by that is you're going to still have water. You're not going to turn your water on and it's not going to be brown. You know what I mean? Like just the basic things like that, which sounds crazy, but there are reports of that from around the country. There are things starting to come out about it. I noticed yesterday on the podcast you said super intelligence.
21: You did.
1: You did.
21: Super intelligence.
1: You didn't say AI.
21: Well, because my president asked me to do so.
1: Okay, so you follow the correct pronouns for intelligence?
21: I will on this one.
1: Okay, all right. So, yeah, just a reminder of the next two hearings. September 29th, it's going to be from 5 to 8 at Cleveland City Hall. Then October 7th from 6 to 8 at Gunning Recreational Center. So just, you know, but I get it. If there's something like that, because it's so demanding, and I know we got to take a break and we'll continue talking about this, but if it's something that demanding, then yeah, I think the people have a right to know. They should know what's going on in their neighborhood.
2: Josh Booth back with Bill Bullington. And hey, Bill, I seem to hear a lot about taxes when it comes to investing.
3: Well, a lot of people pay an awful lot of attention to taxes, and oftentimes it hurts their investment performance. 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
3: Balance is key. 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
3: 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It just hasn't happened yet.
2: So what should people do?
3: Give me a call or go to my website, bullingtoncapital.com. 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
1: Man.
6: More.
1: I was not expecting some Frank Sinatra on this Friday. I'm okay with it.
6: My way.
1: So good. Welcome back to the Jake Underwood Show right here. AM 1420, The Answer. I am Jake Underwood, the man behind the glass. Picking that Frank Sinatra is one Mr. Seth Williams. Good morning, Seth.
21: Good morning.
1: How's it going back there?
21: It's okay.
1: Yeah?
21: It's Friday, man.
1: You're still playing Frank, so I just sort of listened. But now, oh man, Frank Sinatra's so good.
21: Well, it's the Rat Pack, week all of it. Our former friend.
1: That is true.
21: It was actually on Sunday last week, but waited until Friday to kind of open lines. But yes, it was his birthday, and
1: yeah, little Frank for him.

0: away.
1: It was so funny. Of course, we're talking about Mike Trevisano. And it's so funny because when he found out that people under the age of 50 actually knew who Frank Sinatra was, blew his mind. Absolutely blew his mind. Because, you know, you didn't want to work Sunday, so then I had to work them. and I was the only part-timer

0: mean, you know, if you've listened to radio in this town, whether you love them or you hate them, you gotta thank them for keeping it as relevant as he did.
1: It'll be 5 years.
0: Yeah, it doesn't feel like it.
1: Yeah.
0: 5 years, man.
1: That's happened.
0: Yeah. Yeah. But yeah, shout out to Mike Trevisano. Not to get like real somber and sad, but
1: yeah, yeah. Happy Friday.
0: Yeah, happy Friday, everybody. It is Open Lines Ohio, so we'll talk whatever you want whenever you call. That number is 216-901-0945. We're talking about AI data centers. So do you think that these companies, because it is something new, Seth, do you think because of the demand that it will have on the electrical grid and different things, do you think that the people should have a heads up or at least have a say in what's going on with it?
1: Look, everything that's coming out, I think that these plans sound great. They're going to help out with property taxes or the electric bills and stuff. Again, I think it's fear. People are afraid of the unknown. I mean, I don't think it's going to be that big of a deal, to be honest with you.
0: Well, have you seen the videos of them?
1: Oh, yeah.
0: With the constant humming and noise pollution and all that?
1: Yeah, I mean, there's ways around that. Look, I mean, people deal with Taco Bell drive-thrus and at yeah, but, 3 o'clock in the morning, and,
0: yeah, but this is
1: and get annoyed by it and put a fence up. I mean, you know, we'll figure out a way to get around this stuff. If they're necessary, they're necessary. I don't know why they're necessary.
0: Well, because we have to beat China, even though we're going to send a bunch of students over to China,
1: 5,000 of them, and
0: yeah,
1: they have four.
0: Yeah, but, yeah, they got 449 of them. Yeah, I don't know with these. I think it comes down to the people in the area should vote for something if it's going to have this kind of demand on the power grid, different things like that. And you know what? Those are things that they could weigh in on if they feel like they want to have the stuff with the property taxes, different things like that. 100%. If they decide that they approve for that to be there. I mean, if you want to be completely honest, I think villages, I think towns, I think precincts, I think all of them should have say. So, you know, like they have the look, I love Buc-ee's. I've been very open about I am enamored with them.
1: Absolutely.
0: Like going in there getting some Buc-ee nuggets. I used to love going down to Kentucky when I would, when I was following along with the Thomas Massey campaign, because I mean, it was a 4-hour drive and it was the biggest campaign that was going on, biggest race in the country. I used to love driving down there. Why? Cause on the way back, Huber Heights, we're stopping by Buc-ee's. I was there like a week after it opened. I got the brisket. I got the, you know, did the whole thing. I love it. It's an Americana as you can get, but I still think that the people in that area, they should have a say if something that big is going to go into their community. To me, it's different if you're getting a Taco Bell. But you know what? I also think at the same time, those people should be able to vote if they want a Taco Bell there.
1: Yeah, but we don't get to vote for flock cameras. We don't get to vote on anything anymore.
0: But that's an issue.
1: And so now we're going to make it a vote for this? I mean, we don't get to vote on anything anymore. It's progress, right? I mean, that's what we have to deal with.
0: Who said it's progress, though?
1: I don't know. The government keeps telling me that it's progress. I mean, I don't know what else to...
0: No.
1: What am I supposed to do?
0: No, what you're saying... Well, what we're supposed to do is get involved.
1: I understand, but...
0: Yeah.
1: Ultimately,
0: mm-hmm.
1: Me and you trying to fight back against the government isn't probably going to work unless we, you know...
0: No, but if we're going to our city hall, if we're getting involved with our party... And talk to our local politicians that way.
1: I'd like to think that works, and I'll say that to the camera as I'm passing by today on my way back.
0: But it does work. It does. Now, it's with the flock camera thing, I don't want to say that it's too late, but it seems like it because they are popping up everywhere. But eventually, like, look, it's never too late with stuff because you could always go there and you can always, you know, it's really simple. These people, they want to keep their positions. And you tell them. Either change your mind on this, we're going to get somebody in there who's going to agree with us. I mean, that's really how that works. I mean, I'll tell you right now, I know in Medina, there are some people that are thinking about just running for city council because of flock cameras. Because they don't like them. They don't like anything about them. And I hear them have the conversation with people, and you know what? There are some people that with flock cameras, it's become a single vote. It's a single vote issue. So I'm just saying with Republicans, you've got to get on the right side of this.
1: I need to hear more, I guess. I need to hear the actual plan as far as what's going to happen with my electric bill.

0: paying $400 a month for. And I'm going to need to know what's going to happen to my property taxes, which I'm paying $8,000 a year for.
1: Well, here's the only problem that I have with it, with the proposal. And look, it's a great proposal. I'm not knocking it. I'm not. But is this one step closer to, you know, if we let corporations start to pay for people's electric bills and different things like that, or if it's a rebate, however it might be set up. And I'm not knocking it, like I said, but my concern is this, because I you know, and you guys know me, I think 5, 10, 15 years down the line, is this eventually going to turn into one of two things? Is it going to turn into, well, you don't know how much your electric bill is, and when that AI data center poofs and disappears, then you're stuck with the bill. And then at that point, you're going to see people struggling to pay their bills, which would be a real concern.
0: I'll tell you this.
1: And then real quick, on the flip side of it, if you're using too much electricity, does that company or does that government, whatever it might be, are they able to tell you, hey, you need to slow down on that? Because that's what that leads to. If they're taking care of your bill, they're going to tell you whether or not you need to slow down, no?
0: I don't know, but if they're going to pay my property taxes, they can clear the forest behind my house and build two of them.
1: Jake Underwood.
2: Josh Booth back with Bill Bullington. And hey, Bill, I seem to hear a lot about taxes when it comes to investing.
3: Well, a lot of people pay an awful lot of attention to taxes, and oftentimes it hurts their investment performance. 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
2: So really, you should just have a balanced approach.
3: Balance is key. 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
2: And there's really no one-size-fits-all plan.
3: No, I've never seen two people that were identical when it came to their investment profile. It just hasn't happened yet.
2: So what should people do?
3: Give me a call or go to my website, bullingtoncapital.com. Either way, the phone number is 330-664-0700, and that website again is bullingtoncapital.com.
4: 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Weather and traffic, we've got the answer.
5: Stop-and-go traffic coming from Route 30 due to a crash on 77 North at 6th Street and an incident on 80 East before Route 46. The crash on 77 North, the East 30th, has been cleared. The current temperature is 55 degrees, nice and sunny. 70 degrees, your daytime high, with an overnight low in the 40s. Over the weekend, looks like 70-degree temperatures and sunny skies. That's your weather and traffic. I'm Chris Lively. 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
6: This is a Bloomberg Money Minute. A push for a possible breakthrough in U.S.-Iran talks, sending stock futures higher, crude prices lower, and bonds stabilizing. This comes after a sell-off drove global yields to the highest in decades. Costco's quarterly profits topping Wall Street estimates after the big-box retailer recorded a benefit related to tariff refunds. Costco's deals in bulk-sized products have won over shoppers, and its gasoline also becoming a big draw. It's been a good month for Meta investors. Shares of the owner of Facebook and Instagram have jumped 36% in September, putting Meta on pace for its best in 13 years. The gains come on the release of its Muse personal AI assistant. It has risen quickly to the top of the app charts. Elon Musk says Colossus 2, an AI computing cluster built by his ex-AI business, may more than double its current NVIDIA chip count by the end of the year. The world's richest person racing to expand AI computing capacity. I'm John Tucker, Bloomberg Radio.
7: You know those places you walk into and immediately feel like you've escaped for a bit? Hi, everyone. Jake Underwood here for Summer Place in Lakewood. Summer Place is right on the Gold Coast with that sweeping Lake Erie view. It really is one of the most unique dining experiences in Cleveland. The atmosphere is relaxed but refined. The food is scratch-made, and the setting, it really speaks for itself, and this is big. 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

0: 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I remember when the song came out. I still don't understand why it had a chokehold on people the way that it did. But man,
1: it's crazy.
0: Just everyone. I mean, the parodies, all of it. A little Lady Gaga, little Gaga for you. Welcome back to the Jake Underwood Show, right here, AM 1420. The Answer, we are on social media as well. We are on X, we are on Rumble, we are on YouTube, we are on Facebook, the AM 1420 The Answer Facebook page. Granny3 in the chat said, good morning, great way to start the show. Love, Frank Sinatra. What is Christine doing? She's dancing outside the window. I don't know if it's to... She has a frame with something. What are you doing with that?
1: She's going to yell at me.
0: Well, I mean, what are you doing? Can I have that? Is that what we still have a lot of the memorabilia from the FM station that we once had here. I'm gifting this. You're gifting this to me? Oh, stop it. Are you serious? Oh my gosh, that's awesome. I'm a huge fan of Toby Mac, and this has Toby Mac on it, because Toby Mac on this DC track that's jacked. This is awesome. This is really mine? I could have this? Are you lying? Oh my gosh, that's awesome. Well, thank you, Christine. James throws his hands up like, what? You can't have anything. You're an intern. Look for polls, kid. Thank you. That's awesome. Wow. That's really cool.
1: I've been here for 3 years. I've never gotten a sandwich.
0: You've never gotten a sandwich?
1: And she's giving you like pictures of stuff.
0: He wants a sandwich. What kind of sandwich? From where?
1: I'm just saying I've been here for 3 years. I've never gotten anything from Christine.
2: Get in the kitchen and make your own sandwich.
0: Ooh.
1: But how is it that he gets gifts and I get nothing?
0: You get to see my smiling face every day.
2: I know you like Francesca Battistelli. You can have that.
0: Do you like Francesca Battistelli?
1: Absolutely.
0: Who is that?
2: Recording artist.
1: She's hot.
0: Oh, do I know her? Do I know her? What does she sing?
2: I'm Letting Go.
0: Of what? Yeah, I have no idea. I don't know who this is. Do we have her in the system?
2: Yes.
0: Is she approved?
2: Yeah.
0: Have we played? We had a meeting yesterday, company wide, about content. Are we playing anything that's bad so far? All right, we're allowed to play Lady Gaga.
1: It's in the system.
0: It's in the system.
2: I'm just gonna be honest, just because it's in the system.
0: Oh no! Don't say this.
2: Doesn't mean we have. Keep it at the hook, and you're good.
0: So hold on. So Taylor Swift came out with the Cleveland song today. We were gonna do a breakdown of that. I mean, because that's news. Are we allowed to cover that? As long as we give credit to Taylor Swift.
2: Most likely.
0: Okay.
2: But I mean, everybody's playing it.
0: Yeah. Okay.
2: Just don't play the whole song.
0: No, we won't play the whole song. Yeah, now we won't play the whole song.
2: We
0: right,
2: shall
0: Seth?
2: Contact corporate legal, Chris Henderson.
0: Yeah, I guess there's...
1: I don't understand. We haven't done anything wrong in like a year of doing this show, and now all of a sudden I got to worry about everything.
0: Well, no, you don't have to worry about anything. I think we're okay.
2: No. I think you're okay. I think that there are other shows.
0: Yeah.
1: Oh, okay. That would be a little bit more on the radar.
0: Well, even nationally, some of the stuff that they say is whacked. Completely insane.
2: Even said there's some national hosts that have
0: people are facing lawsuits. That's why they're doing this, because it's costing money. I'm like, I don't know. They didn't share the people in our company that have lawsuits, but I guess Brian McKnight is suing the Ricky Smiley show, which the fact that Ricky Smiley still has a career is crazy. His show on BET was terrible. He constantly had little short people running around dressed up like stuff. Like it felt like it was his fantasy.
2: By the way, that's an opinion.
1: Yeah, hey, thank you.
0: Yeah, no, that's my, well, no, he had midgets running around doing crazy stuff.
1: Don't say midgets.
0: Oh, short people.
2: Defamation, you know, that whole thing we talked about yesterday.
0: Yeah, no, that's my opinion.
2: I'm just trying to help you out.
0: Yeah, no, I mean, what?
1: This show is screwed already.
0: Okay, maybe we do need to look at. So I can't say that the Browns are a bad football team?
2: You can, because it's your opinion, but you need to specify that it is, and really there's facts.
0: Okay, hold on. No, here we go. Okay,
2: you
0: so
2: need
0: now.
2: To go back and rewatch.
0: No, I don't need to rewatch this, but I mean.
2: Hour long.
0: Somebody said Christine needs to leave the talent alone. Oh my God.
2: Where's their talent?
0: Thank you for the backup, John. Wow. Okay. No, Christine is a talent, but that's my opinion. Like that? Is that how? Is that how we need to do it? Just like that? Okay. All right. Well, wow.
2: I'm hurt, John.
0: That's her opinion.
2: No, that's me.
0: Well, hold on. Let's look at the logo here.
2: Yeah.
0: So if you ever look at the AM 1420 The Answer logo, it says news, mm-hmm. which we talk about, mm-hmm. opinion, mm-hmm. and insight. So isn't opinion implied when you turn on AM 1420 The Answer or 102.9 FM?
2: Yes.
0: Okay. All right, I'm just checking. And that's technically the old logo, isn't it?
2: It is.
0: I don't think the new one has
2: it.
0: The new one has it.
2: The new one does have it.
0: Yeah, it has it. All right, so.
2: Well, let's talk about the new one, and I don't know.
1: I just want to say I know all the artists that I'm playing, and I've gotten their permission specifically.
0: Well, that's your opinion.
1: To play their music.
0: So everything, hold on, this is going to be a crazy bit. So everything is everyone's opinion.
2: Pretty
1: yes,
2: much.
1: It's my opinion.
0: So when a caller calls in, do they have to say, Jake, this is so-and-so from such-and-such, and this is my opinion? Oh, now just pulling up a chair. Hold. If you need to grab the Five Below headphones, go ahead.
2: I'm good.
0: Yeah. I'm excited about the Winter Jam, which we got the heads up from the Big Boss Man to redecorate. He said we're good.
2: I saw the new edition.
0: Yeah, we saw it sitting in the back room. We're like, this is awesome. WHK for the last 50 years hated their history, so we're starting to embrace it again. But go ahead, Christine. So what are these rules that we have to follow with? So if it's so when we say our opinion, we have to make sure they know we're not stating it as fact.
2: Yes.
0: Okay.
2: And if you have a crazy guest on that is starting to spew the distruths,
0: okay,
2: that we know are that you know,
0: yeah, that you know are like crazy, yeah,
2: you
0: got to follow up.
2: If you agree with them, then we instantly have a problem.
0: Yeah,
2: if you go, oh, I totally get it and I understand what you're saying and you're right, well, you
0: right
1: could, can she like, hear me or not
0: can up. You hear him?
2: No
0: hold on,
1: because I have a question.
2: There you go.
0: There we go. Hold on. All right, go on.
1: So if I'm running a show for somebody and they say something crazy like Obama put dead hookers in his trunk of his car.
0: That's an opinion.
1: But, I mean, if they,
2: true,
1: if they say something
2: true, but it could come back
1: like
2: as defamation and slander and all of the things.
1: But so if I'm running the show and they say that, can I get in trouble for it?
2: You could, yes.
1: So what's my responsibility? To dump it or to kick them off or
2: if
1: turn off the...
2: If it's a caller?
1: No.
0: If it's the host.
2: Are you interacting? Are you part of the show like you are here?
1: Yeah. But do I should turn off the mic and... Go to commercials.
2: You could. Were you not on the call yesterday?
1: Of course I was. But I didn't hear what my job specifically is.
0: So
1: if
0: so,
1: the host goes crazy.
2: It's a lot of gray area.
0: Yeah. So, I mean, because I know we wouldn't have the problem here, but we do. And as you know, if you listen to a sister station or even here, we do have hosts that they'll pay for the time.
2: Yes.
0: You know, they come in and they do a show. So if somebody who is a Salem employee is running the show and they're just going, the host is, and just saying crazy things. Mm-hmm. So my understanding is that if Seth then goes, yeah, no, that's a good point, then that makes Seth accountable for that, correct?
2: Sure.
0: But if the host himself, because here's the thing, I'm just going to throw it out there. You're going to have the people that have the opinion of, well, this is my time slot.
2: Correct.
0: I'm paying for it.
2: Correct.
1: And it's the First Amendment,
0: because they don't have an understanding of what that means. You spouting nonsense is not freedom of press, despite what you want to think.
2: Well, and the problem, I want to say problem, but sure, you can do that.
0: Yeah.
2: But as soon as you go on media,
0: yeah,
2: and you're doing it, you're setting yourself and us, the station or wherever you are,
0: right,
2: not us, but you know, could be whomever, up for lawsuits.
0: Right.
2: So
0: Seth, does that answer your question?
1: I just want Jake to get named in the suit, not me. So I'm just going to let you talk about crazy stuff. And
2: that's harsh.
0: Real quick. And I gave you this warning. This is from John. It's a follow up. Christine would know that Santa and Heat Miser were a red shirt too, if she was cultured enough to watch 1970s classic claymation Christmas movies. Did she even have a childhood?
2: I watched Rudolph as claymation.
0: Yeah. Somebody texted in and said, I guess that's for Renacy. How is that for Renacy? Here's the thing. Guys, look, I know that everybody thinks like Renacy is like he has devil horns grown out of his forehead. I promise he doesn't. But also the stuff that when he starts to talk about stuff, he has polls that he can quote. Like, he's not just making the stuff up off the top of his head. The same with the guests that we have on this show. They have information that they're quoting off of. If people say crazy stuff, then, you know, I have no problem, you know, following up with them and going, what are you talking about? Like, what? But for the most part, they're quoting the polls. If you listen to, usually at the beginning of an answer, they'll go, well, you know, I saw this poll from such and such. And then they say the poll information. But I know we get mad when we just hear the information. But yeah, listen, it's not on Renacci. I don't think it's really on any of the guests that we've had here, maybe some of the callers, but but usually after that I say allegedly, like, you know, that's the bit.
2: Right.
0: But I just, you know, I don't want us to get in trouble. That can't go back. Well, could that go back on the caller if they say something crazy?
2: It could.
0: Yeah, got to be careful.
2: Yeah.
0: Yeah. All right. Well,
1: yesterday's meeting was great.
0: Yeah.
1: Except for at the end, there's always those people. The meeting is like 45 minutes to an hour.
0: Yeah.
1: And then there's always a list of people. I have another question.
0: Yeah.
1: Another question.
2: See, but everything focused, or even they really said, was we got a lot of questions about AI. Like, even they even said, we've got so many questions about AI. It's a whole different animal.
0: Well,
2: let's address what.
0: Well, and here's the thing with AI. So, like, I can create a song with AI. I have done it, but you can also buy the license to it, so then you are the owner of it.
2: Right.
0: And I mean, there are some ads, there are some apps and different things that you could use. The license is $5. So, like, on some campaigns that I actually played it for yesterday, on some campaigns that I've worked on, you know, as opposed to going and paying somebody, you know, $200 when you have a small budget, you can write out the lyrics to something, put it into AI, and it gives you two or three different options, and you turn around and you buy the license for that song. Therefore, you are the owner and the creator of it.
2: Right.
0: So then you're fine.
2: Right.
1: But okay. If it's different words to an already popular song, like the music behind it.
0: Well, that's a parody, no?
2: That is a parody.
0: That's a parody.
1: That's why, okay.
0: Well, the joke yesterday, as soon as Style walked in, was, well, you know what we can play? A lot of Dale Officer hits.
2: Very true.
0: Yeah.
1: Because, see, I was told at the other place that parodies were no longer acceptable because it uses the background music of
0: Well, that's because they don't artist. Like they don't like fun. They didn't like fun. I made parody song. When did they tell you that? Because I was making parody songs
1: for you
0: guys. We
1: were told to stop using parody songs.
0: Oh, that's crazy. No, that's, I mean, that's the bit, no?
2: Yeah.
0: You're allowed to do that.
2: That was not allowed. How does Weird Al Yankovic?
0: That's true.
2: Get away with it.
0: How does Weird Al do it?
1: Talk about the radio. I don't know what he does.
0: Well, yeah, but we play Weird Al on the radio, no?
1: I don't.
0: White and Nerdy was the number one song for, like, I don't know, 2 months when I was growing up.
1: Why is Christine here? The big boss is gone.
0: Oh, wow.
1: Aren't you supposed to be home?
2: I came to work.
0: Yeah.
1: Well, usually you work from home when the big boss is not here.
2: I had interviews today. Thank you.
0: Oh, she had interviews today. Say you're welcome. She said thank you.
2: Next week, October 1st, is Bring Your Bible to School Day.
0: Ooh.
2: So I am talking with the folks from Focus on the Family about Bring Your Bible to School Day.
1: Oh, that's awesome. That's a very good thing.
0: Are they going to get, so a bunch of kids are going to get suspended?
2: They can't. First Amendment rights.
0: That's what you think.
2: They can't.
0: Until the wrong person gets offended.
2: Everybody gets offended.
0: No, I know. It's crazy.
2: I was talking about that with my chiropractor today. So,
1: chiropractor?
0: Yeah.
2: Yeah. He's 6'7", and I was like, you know, kids these days, and like our word was like dude. Like that dude for everything.
0: Yeah.
1: I say dude. Dude.
0: Well, I say dude.
2: But then he's like, yeah, but there's
0: also
2: a lot
0: buddy.
2: Of other stuff that now is not politically correct.
0: Yeah.
2: And because everybody's soft.
0: Well, I heard on the radio once that 6'7" leads to kids becoming trans.
2: Oh.
0: I would assume that's an opinion, a crazy opinion, one that makes no sense. But yeah, I heard that on the radio once.
2: You know, I really wish we could go back to a time. I was thinking about this yesterday.
0: Yeah,
2: go back to a time where there was no social media. You didn't have 24/7 news channels because it was such a different time.
1: Jake doesn't know that time.
2: I know.
0: Real quick. Somebody texted in and said, this is about steps towards full censorship. Jake, quit saying brownout. It's offensive to some. Brownout, blackout.
1: Why do you see a chiropractor?
0: Oh, you should go see a chiropractor.
2: Oh, chiropractors are amazing.
0: Yeah, no, that's...
1: Really?
0: Yeah, no, yeah. That's the most maha thing you could do.
1: What do?
0: They adjust you.
1: I understand, but like, how do...
2: They don't necessarily, at least mine doesn't. You don't have to do the cracky-cracky.
0: Oh,
2: He does on my upper back, and I'm like, ugh.
0: Mm-hmm.
2: But he's got this little thing. It looks like a syringe. But it's a spring-loaded thingamabobber.
1: Yeah.
2: And yes, that's the technical term. And he puts it where he needs to realign things, and it doesn't hurt.
1: Does not hurt.
2: No.
0: No. I mean, in the moment, if you haven't been adjusted, so, like, I haven't been adjusted in, like, it'd been like 2 years.
2: Go see Dr. Chris. He's amazing.
0: Okay. All right. I might have to. But yeah, when you have that initial like, oh, and then you start to move and you're like, oh.
2: Yeah.
0: Oh. Like when I was getting adjusted regularly and I saw it was during COVID, ironically enough, that it was doing it. And I saw AA.
1: Yeah.
0: And he's like, did you get taller? Like you get taller. Mm-hmm. Your posture's better.
2: Mm-hmm.
1: I mean, I've gotten massages, but I've never gotten.
0: Oh, we know. Yeah.
2: Sometimes when I go, if my right leg gets a little shorter than my left, so
0: yes. You got to do the like. All right. Three, two, one.
1: I wouldn't have that problem.
0: I wonder,
2: What?
0: How would they, with the... Wait, well, they could help
1: you. You're laughing at my crippled.
0: So they could help your hips, though.
2: They could, yes.
1: But, I mean, would my stump grow bigger?
0: I don't think, buddy, no, you're not a starfish, so I don't think your stump's going to grow.
1: I mean, would it, like, can they push out another leg?
2: Your tail does not regenerate.
0: Yeah, I don't think you got another leg hidden up
1: there.
0: They
1: can't, like, squeeze it out of...
0: They can't squeeze it out, no.
2: Wow, this just...
0: Yeah, no, you should go see a chiropractor, especially because with the way... When you had all the stuff going on, when you did have the other leg.
1: Oh, the legs?
0: Yeah, and how you were kind of like that unbalance was going on, your hips might be unaligned.
1: And I have trouble balancing now, so maybe that would help me balance.
2: Possibly.
0: Maybe. Oh. A little fixing the equilibrium.
2: I am not a doctor. There, I'm putting the disclaimer out there. As my other half tells me, I'm not a nurse. I am not a doctor. I am not a medical professional. However, I know that how it works for me, and he's laughing about something because somebody's texting something.
0: No, somebody,
2: and it's John again.
0: No, this is from the 216. It says, "Shut up, Bob." Just kidding. All right, okay, all right. Wow. Take a breath. But yeah, you should go get adjusted. Huh. You should. Yeah, if anything, because your lower back. Because I remember how you would talk about how bad your back hurt.
1: Yeah,
0: yeah. If you go in there, they'll pop and crack it. There's somebody, Andy Mann, friend of the show. Andy Mann, you got a big boy job. We miss Andy, but
1: a thief.
0: He's not a thief. You stop that. He didn't steal your Buckeyes. He did. No.
2: Really? We're still on
0: no,
2: the Buckeye
0: thing? No, he actually...
2: Hasn't this been like a year?
0: He actually took the Buckeyes, though. That's the thing.
2: Well, do you blame
0: but,
2: him?
0: But, well, I mean, they're good. They are good. Oh,
2: yep,
0: boy.
2: They're tasty, Seth.
0: What is...
1: No, Paul wants to talk about the benefits of a chiropractor.
0: Oh, yeah. No, chiropractors are legit, man. They're the real deal. Mm-hmm. Yeah, you go in there. I used to have to do it because of the airport. The airplanes.
2: The airport.
0: Yeah, see, look, sometimes, all right, look, sometimes the accent comes out, okay? I do a good job for the most part. It doesn't sneak out. But, yeah, with the airplanes, especially when I was a little heavier, because I'd have
2: Sitting
0: to be cramped up.
2: Uh-huh.
0: Yeah.
2: Yeah.
0: Leah, let's go to Paul real quick. Talk about chiropractors. Paul, you're in the air.
3: Morning, guys.
0: Good morning.
3: How you doing?
0: Doing
3: morning.
0: Well, Paul.
3: Good. Hey, listen, yeah, I threw my back out a couple weeks ago. I saw my chiropractor twice. I'm in my 50s. I've been seeing a chiropractor since I was 18. And it's like, I used to move, you know, talking about a couple topics. I used to move furniture for Corlett Movers over on 55th and Truskin and
0: okay.
3: down by the old Broadway. You familiar with Corlett?
0: Yeah.
3: They're right there on 55th. And so we were down in Slavic Village all the time. So, you know, it is a shame what's happened in that neighborhood. And, you know, a good buddy of mine was a 3rd District Cleveland cop. And when, you know, CMHA started buying up all those properties in Slavic Village in the early 2000s, that's when that neighborhood went from a great working class, middle class neighborhood, and it really got bad. So,
0: yeah.
3: So that's one thing. But yeah, the whole thing with the chiropractor, honestly, and yes, Seth, even with what you're dealing with, it, you know, could help your hips. And they've also shown proof that it helps with, like, your digestion, mm-hmm. migraines, headaches, you know, arthritis. And so, you know, and you're right. It's usually – you watch those videos online, you see somebody get cracked and, like, you know, I mean, there's people who have been, like, not able to walk properly for years and mm-hmm. they start getting adjusted. And there's definitely a benefit to it, and it's definitely gained a lot more traction over the years. So.
0: Yeah. Yeah, no, but, Paul. Paul. Well said. Thank you for the call. We, Bobby, when he was running for president, the chiropractors really backed him because, for the most part, a lot of they're big into the medical freedom stuff because it's that alternative style of medicine.
2: Yeah.
0: But yeah, I mean, oh man, yeah, no, a chiropractor that'll do you good, buddy.
2: Legit.
0: What, who's your guy?
2: Dr. Chris.
0: Dr. Chris. Go see Dr. Chris.
2: Berea Family Chiropractic.
0: Not a sponsor, but he could be.
1: We should get him in studio and have him do one live. Adjustments.
0: An adjustment on Seth live?
2: I mean, that would be interesting, but he sees patients 5 days a week.
0: Yeah.
1: Well, I could be a next patient.
0: Yeah, what she's saying is he's busy.
1: Okay, not too busy to promote his business.
0: Yeah, that's true.
2: Could go there and take a video.
0: There and take a video.
1: That'd be all right. Yeah.
0: I'd be okay with that. Go get some popping and cracking and popping.
1: I need an adjustment.
0: Yeah, well, yeah.
1: Because I think my hips are out of line.
0: Crazy. Here we go. Yeah?
2: Your hips and your attitude.
0: Oh, wow.
1: I said nothing to her.
0: Wow. Jake right. Underwood Show. We're going to take a break. When we come back, we're going to, well, of course, it's Open Lines Ohio. We'll talk whatever you want, whenever you call. We'll be back right after this. Hey, everyone. 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
8: Breaking news this hour from Town Hall, Amit Thomason. Forecasters keeping a close eye on a powerful storm, an early season nor'easter that could hit the East Coast from the Carolinas to New England the next few days. Hawaii being threatened with devastating flooding from Hurricane Nolo. Israeli Prime Minister Netanyahu says wiping out Iran's heavily fortified nuclear weapon sites was hard, but the decision to take the action, that was not difficult at all.
9: It was one of the easiest decisions I've ever had to make as Prime Minister. Because if we hadn't done it, we'd all be dead.
8: Speaking at the UN General Assembly in New York, Netanyahu addressed New York City Mayor Zohran Mamdani, saying, since you were elected mayor of this city, many Jews no longer feel safe in New York. President Trump takes Chinese President Xi on a field trip of sorts today. A visit to the National Archives caps a three-day state visit by the Chinese leader. Mr. Trump says he wants to show Xi the Declaration of Independence, the Constitution, and the Bill of Rights. In Beijing, the BBC's Stephen McDonnell says the Trump-Xi summit is viewed as largely symbolic.
10: The tariff war detente has been extended. That was a kind of minimum. And now that that's sort of locked in place, well, the rest of it is a sort of steady as she goes show, if you like, for the two leaders to at least appear to be getting on with one another and having some sort of stability with a view to, in the future, sorting out various things.
8: Last night, it was a lavish state dinner for Xi. It featured sea bass on the menu and a long list of tech executives at the table. On Wall Street this morning, stocks so far in positive territory with the Dow up 281 points, the Nasdaq ahead at 97, the S&P 25 points higher. More on these stories, townhall.com.
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7: Weather and traffic, we've got the answer.
12: The earlier crashes have been cleared away, but we do have one at this time on 77 North at Faircrest Street. Use caution getting by. The current temperature is 58 degrees, getting up to about 70 today with an overnight low in the 40s. 70-degree temperatures trending for the weekend with sunny skies. That's your weather and traffic. I'm Chris Lively. Jake Underwood continues.
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15: The Week 6 Game of the Week pits longtime rivals jacking for a playoff position. A Friday night clash between perennial postseason contenders takes place at John Carroll University. The St. Ignatius Wildcats and the Benedictine Bengals will have a large amount of playoff points and some bragging rights on the line. A win for the 3-2 Wildcats keeps the team in the running for a home playoff game. For the 4-1 Bengals, the team could propel itself into an open round bye. Catch all the action on Friday. 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
0: 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We are on Rumble, Facebook, YouTube, X. Just search the Jake Underwood Show or watch us on the Facebook on the AM 1420 The Answer Facebook page. There, I am Jake Underwood, the man behind the glass. He's picking the songs. This one, Mr. Seth Williams. Good morning, Seth.
1: Good morning.
0: How's it going back there?
1: Hey, okay.
0: Very good. We were talking about AI data centers before. You know, we got a little sidetracked. Big thank you to Christine for not only bringing that photo in, but for stopping by and, you know, talking about the censorship. And no, not censorship. I apologize. The ways that we have to watch what we say on the radio there. And
1: it's so crazy.
0: And cover what. Well, the thing is here, I really think this is what the issue is with it. If we're going to be completely honest, I think it is the aspect of what we're trying to do here with the streaming and stuff, because it's completely different rules for streaming, which is crazy when you think about it. You know, the way that, so I'll give you an example with the show. And we were talking about it a little bit this morning. Every single show we either get, if it's on YouTube, Rumble's fine. Twitter is fine. But Facebook and YouTube, those are the two that we get the most strikes on. Now, with that said, I don't, so like every one of these videos, we don't make money on because of it,
1: no.
0: Which is fine. Whatever. That's not why we're doing it. We're doing it to make sure that you have another way of getting involved and watching and seeing what we do. But because they're not monetized videos, the strikes are just there. It doesn't count against us. So that's fine. You know, it is what it is. But if we were to try to monetize these videos, we wouldn't be able to. And then we would get strikes against our page, and then eventually the page would have to get taken down.
1: Now, Facebook, at least from my past understanding when I do my show,
0: yeah,
1: they would just get rid of the music part. Like, they would just take that part out or, like, censor it so you can't hear the music.
0: Yeah.
1: I don't know. YouTube seems to, like, just take down the whole episode.
0: So YouTube will limit where you can watch it and how you can watch it. So, for instance, on podcast episodes, when we put the podcasts up there, there are some countries you can, like, there are some episodes you cannot listen completely. So it's just, it's, if you want to listen to the podcast, don't do it through Google. You could do it on Spotify, or you could do it on WHKRadio.com, find it there. But yeah, it's just, you know, with radio, there's the radio side of it. Obviously, Salem has a lot of the license and different things that you need, so you're good to go there. With the streaming side of it,
1: different.
0: It's completely, it's like to the point it's night and day. So it's two completely different ways of prepping it, the two completely different ways of handling it. Like, for instance, TikTok. There's a reason why we haven't been live on TikTok if you're used to me going live during the breaks. I've gotten so many strikes on that page now that I basically have to take a time out. Because I've tried replaying the stream. I tell TikTok, hey, I own this. It's mine. It is my production. It is my show. I sent them, you know, the stuff with my LLC. The fact that I have this agreement with Salem to do that does not matter. They do not care. So they are going to do everything they can. So I can't even. It's an issue when I go live because yeah, we could go live, but it doesn't tell people that we're live. People can't find us when we're live. So at that point, I'm not going to go through the effort of doing that until that gets handled.
1: I know that I've interviewed bands on my show.
0: Mm-hmm.
1: Obviously got specific permission from the band.
0: Yes.
1: To be able to play their music as I'm introducing them and, you know, saying goodbye.
0: Right.
1: And
0: great song, sites, by the way.
1: Some of these sites will still take them down.
0: Yeah.
1: Like, I had permission from the actual artist.
0: Yeah, it's like you have to start it off with the artist going, I'm such and such, and I give you permission to play this song, and then
1: so
0: boom.
1: Silly.
0: Like, yeah, it's very odd. And then
1: you can find all these songs online.
0: Right. Well, and then the part that really bugs me about it is that they won't allow you to use that, even though you have permission. But if you put an AI song up there, you're completely fine.
1: Right.
0: It could be an AI song that has the same lyrics, same sounding voice, same sounding music, but you can use that. It's absolutely crazy. And that's where I'm like, all right, so they're just trying to stifle every bit of creativity that human nature has. That's how that comes off to me.
1: And why would an artist be upset? I have a Spotify account.
0: Yeah.
1: Right?
0: Mm-hmm.
1: And I play the Spotify here.
0: Mm-hmm.
1: Well, I get it for free anyways. I'm paying for the Spotify.
0: Right.
1: So what's the difference if I play it?
0: Well,
1: or not?
0: I think the main difference is, well, look, when it comes to all of that, I don't know the ins and outs of it. You would probably have a better understanding. I mean, the record labels have just gone crazy.
1: Yeah,
0: with how much money they want to make off of things.
1: Oh, it's insane.
0: That's where I do give Taylor Swift credit, and we'll review her song coming up, but she had a hard fought battle for her catalog. Like, it like to the point, like, oh, yeah. she was she was not making much money off of her stuff. She fought it. She ended up winning, and she got the rights to her catalog. So I give her credit for that. I hate the way that she's just, you know, putting it out there. And, you know, every other, you know, every six months, she's recording two new songs and then putting it on an album and re-releasing and making people pay full price. I don't get it. But by all means, make your money. Do what you do. But you're a Clevelander now.
1: Here's where I disagree with you on that.
0: Okay.
1: Because Spotify and stuff like that takes these songs and puts them out there for nothing for people.
0: Well, yeah, they make like pennies on the dollar.
1: Yeah, these artists make nothing off of Spotify.
0: Yeah.
1: I've talked about it numerous times. That's why they have to tour.
0: Right.
1: And then set up stupid tables and stuff to sell merchandise.
0: Yeah.
1: Because off the songs, they're making nothing anymore.
0: Like, and the thing is, for even like smaller bands, in a way I get it, because in a way it's a way you could promote your band and different things like that, try to get your name out there. But Spotify's got to help out. They got to help out their artists, the people that are allowing them to use that music.
1: They get nothing.
0: But they've gotten so big that they think, you know, they're doing somebody a favor by allowing them onto their platform.
1: Yeah.
0: Wow. Yeah.
1: I mean, so, I remember back in the Napster days.
0: Dude, Napster and LimeWire.
1: Yeah, LimeWire. I love LimeWire.
0: Oh, man.
1: But it was easy to get songs and stuff, and you know, artists bitched about it. Well, the same thing's happening now with Spotify. It's the same thing. They're making no money off
0: the song. Well, except now it's legal. Now you're allowed to do it. The best part about LimeWire, and if you know, you know, you would download a song, and if it were a rap song or like a hip hop thing, you know, like for me, it was Yeah by Usher. Okay.
1: Great song.
0: Downloaded that song, and for the longest time, because the way that they would change it so it wouldn't be identical is they would add like DJ Smelly Socks or some, you know, just some crazy DJ name at the beginning, you know, like DJ didn't, you know, whatever. I thought it was a part of the song for the longest time. So I'm sitting there and I'm listening to it and it doesn't play and I'm going, this isn't the song. And then it, you know, ends up being the song, but I still hear it. When that song plays, you still hear it in your head, DJ Khaled, or, you know, just crazy things like that. It's such an interesting time. I mean, it's really interesting when you think about it. The beginning days of the internet, it really was, it was the Wild West.
1: Oh, yeah.
0: Somebody said, if you review Taylor Swift's new song, I will never listen to you again. But 216, listen, it's about Cleveland.
1: It's a great song.
0: It's about Cleveland.
1: My daughter's one
0: of these. It's called Cleveland.
1: My daughter's one of these Swifties.
0: Yeah.
1: So she was up at midnight listening to the song and then emailing it to me.
0: Was she like crying?
1: Yeah.
0: Was she really?
1: Yeah. She got all really emotional with Taylor stuff.
0: Let's see here. This is from John. She learned by watching / listening to AC/DC. Seth, how many albums did AC/DC put out there that were basically the same?
1: Well, every song is basically the same.
0: You what?
1: God.
0: I like AC/DC.
1: So do I. But I think it's a lot of the same.
0: Well, no, you got to, the way you write an AC/DC song is you say a type of storm, a major weather event, a random gun, and then go, ah! That's what you do.
1: I had the pleasure of introducing a band before they went on the stage at the Q, at the Rocket now, I guess.
0: Okay. At the Gund Arena?
1: And then I got to hang out with the AC/DC after the show.
0: Really?
1: Which is super cool.
0: Did he talk like that?
1: Oh, they talked normal. They were very nice.
0: Really?
1: Nice guys, and signed some autographs for me, and then my wife took them in our divorce. But at least I got to hang out with the band, and I have those memories.
0: Your wife took your autographs?
1: Oh, man. I had a room, because I worked at MMS for a lot of years.
0: Oh, yeah.
1: And that was back when all the shows would come here.
0: Mm-hmm.
1: And so I got to introduce all these bands and go on stage, and then I got to meet them all and get autographs. I literally had an entire room filled with MMS shirts that were signed by all these artists that I met. And
0: she took them.
1: When we got divorced, they came home one day.
0: Oh.
1: Every single autograph that I had was gone, and my dining room table.
0: Well, I not the table.
1: Yeah.
0: I still think you got one of the coolest things. And when we were down the dial and we were moving downtown and they cleaned out the promo closet.
1: Yeah.
0: Seth and I would go down there a few times a week just to kind of look. We would all, you know, venture down there and we're looking and there's just this leather jacket sitting there.
1: Yeah.
0: And we're like, this is like, it's small. It's not going to fit anyone. And I pick it up, and you're, like, standing to my right, and I pick it up, and I'm looking at it, and you're like, who signed that? And we turn it over. Who was it? It was
1: Billy Idol. Yeah.
0: It was, like, it was one of his jackets he must have signed.
1: And then his guitarist, Steve Stevens. Olsen signed it. And yeah, it's a. I still have that in my closet. Yeah,
0: I believe it. That was a good find. So at least you got that.
1: I did.
0: Yeah,
1: I did. He's a Rock and Roll Hall of Famer.
0: He is.
1: So I'll take it.
0: But how much do you think that? How much you think that's worth?
1: I don't know. The right person? You never know.
0: We can find out.
1: My Metallica poster, man.
0: Yeah,
1: autographed, and it was like framed, and it had like a light that was shining on it, and
0: oh wow,
1: just took it.
0: I don't mean to laugh, but you're just, I see the defeat in your face.
1: You have no idea how many bands I had to introduce and stuff to get those autographs.
0: So if anybody has any cool Metallica posters, send pictures in. There we go. Send pictures in. That way we could blow it up and put it on Seth's wall.
1: I have a friend today trying to buy, tickets go on sale today.
0: Yeah.
1: And a friend is trying to buy me a handicap seats
0: for Metallica?
1: For Metallica.
0: That'd be cool.
1: We'll see what happens.
0: Now somebody hook it up. That's how that goes. This is the Jake Underwood Show. We're gonna take a break. When we come back, yeah. Listen, the Taylor Swift song is about Cleveland. That's
1: not
0: all I'm gonna say
1: about Cleveland.
0: It's called Cleveland,
1: not about.
0: And we're not gonna listen to the whole thing. You heard Christine. She said we're not allowed to listen to the whole thing. But if we preview it, because it is news, I think we're okay.
1: Yes.
0: And if Taylor Swift sues us, well, don't do that to your fellow Clevelander. That's what I would say to her.
1: Everybody's talking about it.
0: That's true. But yeah, this is the Jake Underwood Show. When we come back, we're going to talk about something serious. I want to talk about, there were some changes. Well, I should say they were upheld. The circuit court is allowing the Ohio BMV to require proof of citizenship for voter registration. It's one step. It's not the final step. We'll tell you what's next and what process and what that's going to look like. When we come back, this is the Jake Underwood Show.
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18: Next March at the 2027 Bring America Back to Life Convention in Independence, Ohio, Cleveland Right to Life is proud to announce that one of our speakers will be Jack Phillips. Jack Phillips is a Christian cake designer in Lakewood, Colorado, and owner of Masterpiece Cake Shop. In 2012, he became famous when a homosexual couple asked him to create a custom cake for their same-sex wedding. Phillips said he would sell them other goods, but would not design a cake celebrating a marriage that conflicted with his faith. The couple filed a complaint. Then the Colorado Civil Rights Commission and state courts ruled that he had violated the Colorado Anti-Discrimination Act and ordered remedies that included staff training and reporting requirements. Suddenly, this small business owner was thrust into a David versus Goliath scenario where he found himself up against the machinery of the state and the largest LGBTQ lobbying forces at hand. Jack endured fines, lost business, suffered harassment, and faced years of litigation. Alliance Defending Freedom took the case. ADF General Counsel Kristen Wagner argued it at the Supreme Court on December 5, 2017. On June 4, 2018, the court ruled 7-2 for Phillips. Justice Anthony Kennedy's majority opinion held that the commission had treated Phillips's religious beliefs with clear and impermissible hostility, violating the Free Exercise Clause. Justices Ginsburg and Sotomayor dissented. A related Colorado compelled speech case, 303 Creative versus Alanis, later strengthened protections for custom artistic work. One baker and a nonprofit legal team against state enforcement and a decade of cases. Phillips' endurance under that pressure was a true profile in courage. Jack Phillips remained true to his God and his faith, rather than support the lie that same-sex couples can be married in the eyes of God. If you haven't yet read his book, The Cost of My Faith, How a Decision in My Cake Shop Took Me to the Supreme Court, I highly recommend it. Join us March 12th and 13th at the 18th Annual Bringing America Back to Life Convention to hear this humble and courageous man, Jack Phillips, as he shares his story with us. For more information, go to bringingamericabacktolife.org.

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1: Welcome back to the Jake Underwood Show right here. AM 1420, The Answer. Nick Chubb is signing the one-day contract with the Browns, officially retiring a Cleveland Brown. They put out a statement about an hour ago, and we'll get you what that statement said. But first, I want to cover, because obviously, I mean, we talked about, we had Frank LaRose on the show when he was out there campaigning. He gave us a call, and we were asking him about it. Now we have an update on it, which is pretty cool. If you remember, there was some stuff going on when it came to whether or not you had to show your ID at the BMV for voter registration, all these different things, right? And people were freaking out about it because they're saying not everybody has an ID. Well, that's usually why you go to the BMV anyways, no? That's why you're going there? ID?
2: Pretty much, yeah.
1: You usually have to have it when you walk in there. Even if you're just re-registering your car, you got to have the right paperwork, right identification. Well, the circuit courts have allowed the Ohio BMV to require proof for citizenship for voter registration. It came in a 2-1 vote. Now, I will say this. The two that voted for it are Trump-appointed judges. Well, thank you. You should be able to prove that you're a citizen if you want to vote. But as I said, this is not the final step in what's going on. So what this means, as I said, the Sixth Circuit, there it is, voted 2-1. And this basically means that the lower court's injunction is paused while the appeal continues. Okay? So for the moment, Ohio can enforce the HB 54 citizenship document requirement in connection with voter registration through the BMV. This does not mean that the Sixth Circuit has issued a final ruling saying that it complies with the National Voter Registration Act. So it's nothing like that. So basically, the lower courts were saying, hey, you can't do this. And then they stepped in and they said, yeah, they can. And this is on hold now. So you're going to be able to do that. And so it's still being debated, still being decided as to if this provision ultimately violates the law. But right now, if you go to the BMV, register to vote, you're going to have proof of citizenship. Which, yeah, look,

0: It's somebody within the company who picks the boss, who hires people. You wouldn't let somebody who's working at Kmart, that's a throwback, you wouldn't let the general manager of Kmart decide who the general manager of Walmart's going to be. It doesn't make sense. Especially if it's somebody who's just coming here. They don't know the way the system of this country works. And honestly, for all the voters, no matter what your political party is, it's dishonest. It's not putting you in the best position. As an American, as an Ohioan, as somebody who lives in your county, if you're just letting whoever walk in there and vote, they don't know what the county needs or what the state needs or what this country needs like you do. That's why voting's important. We gotta do a better job. As I've said before, I don't think the SAFE Act goes far enough. Make people re-register every 2 to 4 years. Like, that's where I'm at with it. Will it be a pain? Yeah, but you know what? It'll be a pain until it's not. When it becomes a regular thing that people are used to doing, yeah, gotta go up to the library. It's every other weekend they're up there. Gotta re-register to vote. I would say go further with it. And yeah, it's going to be an inconvenience, but safety is. You know, we're sitting here, we're fighting about flock cameras, but, you know, we're going to say it's an inconvenience to go re-register every other year or every two to four years? Come on. So, yeah, the final decision with this, it's still being challenged. Who was it that challenged it? Two civic organizations, the Ohio Alliance for Retired Americans and Red, Wine, and Blue challenged the provisions. So that's who started all of this up. That's why it's going to the courts the way that it is. Yeah, they're saying that people, I don't understand the argument of people don't have an ID. People, what are we doing? If you don't have an ID, go get an ID. Even if you can't drive, go get an ID. For the main reason is if something happens to you and they find your wallet or they find your purse and they're trying to go through it to see who you are, even if it's not a police officer, even if you see a bad accident and you see the person lying there and a purse is laying there next to them, you can't find their phone. If you do, you don't know the passcode. That way you can at least look at it and go, okay, this is so-and-so. Try to see if they're okay. Instead of going, hey, man, you good? You go, hey, John, you all right? Hey, look at me. You okay? Just so people know who you are if something bad happens. So go get an ID. And go vote. that's really what it is. And look, I'm not for the whole, well, the government's going to track it. I get it. But at the same time, with the way that the world is today, you don't know what's going to happen. You could be driving perfectly, but that one person's in a rush and they want to weave in and out of traffic like they're Vin Diesel in Fast and Furious. Dom Toretto over here wants to weave in and out. Happens every morning on 71. Yeah, I'm sorry, I was only going 80. Didn't realize the speed limit was 105. But yeah, there shouldn't be a problem with this. There should be absolutely no problem with this. We want elections to be as secure as possible. This is a step to do that. That's not a hot take. It's not a crazy take. You should want elections to be as secure as possible so the most people vote in them and they feel that the elections count. Now, going back to what Bozo said earlier in the show, if voting mattered, they wouldn't let us do it. Well,
1: I just think you're a racist.
0: That's his opinion. Yeah. I'm Sue in Salem. We just had a meeting about this, Seth.
1: I've already gone to jail now.
0: No, but there's nothing racial about it because I didn't bring race up at all. Yeah, there's no race being brought up in this. I don't care what color you are. I don't care what nationality you are. You know what? You need an ID. At the very least, so you could go buy a beer. How about that? You need an ID. Go do something. I don't know.
1: What you card it all the time for stuff.
0: Right. If you got to rent a car, you need an ID.
1: Plane ticket.
0: Yeah, you're going to tell me that people think that we shouldn't have it for voting? Come on. They're just saying that because they're wrapped up in it. Bring up those points and not yell at people and watch them. Oh, they don't know what to say. This is the Jake Underwood Show. We're going to take a break, get a check on traffic and weather. We'll be back right after this.
2: 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This is AM 1420, The Answer. Weather and traffic, we've got the answer.
3: And it looks like they have cleared up that incident on 77 northbound at Faircrest Street. No other major concerns on the freeways at this time. The current temperature is 62 degrees, nice and sunny.

0: Getting up to about 71 today with an overnight low in the top 40s. Saturday and Sunday are calling for 70-degree temperatures and sunny skies. That's your weather and traffic. I'm Chris Lively. Jake Underwood continues on AM 1420, The Answer.
1: This is a Bloomberg Money Minute. Rising prices are impacting our view of the economy. Consumer sentiment has hit a four-month low. This is the University of Michigan's final sentiment index, decreasing for the month of September. Consumers expect prices to rise 4.6% over the next year. We'll see if that reins in spending. There's a hint of optimism for energy prices in the markets. U.S. and Iranian negotiators may be exploring a phased deal that would see Tehran reopen the Strait of Hormuz and Washington lift its blockade of Iranian ports. It looks like Microsoft is throwing in the towel on its personal AI chatbot, the software giant merging the consumer and workplace versions of its Copilot AI assistant into one product aimed at corporate customers. And Lady Gaga helping Japan fight its labor shortage, one convenience store shift at a time. The pop icon shells snacks, mops floors, and runs the register in a new recruitment video for Family Mart. I'm John Tucker, Bloomberg Radio.
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2: You know why we're playing this?
1: Why?
2: Because today has been declared Dolly Parton Day.
1: 925. Stop.
2: 925.
1: Oh, Lord have mercy. All right.
2: It was on Fox.
1: Okay. Well,
2: Dolly
1: good.
2: Parton Day.
1: All right.
2: 925.
1: Is that official?
2: Yes.
3: No.
2: Yes.
3: No.
2: Look it up. Dolly Parton Day.
1: I don't want to. A text from the 216 says, being an old man who hasn't applied for a job in a lot of years, anytime I did, I would need to provide my ID and my social security card. Well, let me explain to you what it's like now when you apply for a job. You walk in there and you go, hey, are you guys hiring? And they go, you got to look online. And you go, what? They go, yeah, no, you got to look online. So then you look online and then you fill out the application. They ask for your name because they don't ask for ID or social security until you get the job or until it's a second or third interview, because there's not just one interview anymore. No, no, no, no, no. They need two or three now to really determine. And half of the interview. So let's say you get past the first round where you submit everything online. The second interview is usually done with a chat bot that's AI that asks the questions that the manager would ask. But it's just an AI video chat. And then if you get the third interview, then usually it's a real person. So they use AI algorithms to determine who can get hired, if they have the right amount of experience or not. I will say this, though. You know, I was talking to, you know, you hear the ad about, Fanny. She's looking for help. And obviously, you know, you could walk in there, talk to Fanny. Also, and you hear me do ads for Elysco Heating and Cooling. I hung out with them the other day after the show, went out there with Tom from sales. We were just talking, you know, we got a tour of what they're doing. Very cool place. They are hiring. And even if you don't have experience, they're talking like $20 an hour to start. And they're going to teach you everything you need to know.
2: Oh,
1: yeah. Yeah. So yeah, Elysco Heating and Cooling, you know, go, you know.
2: Is that it?
1: What's that?
2: Where's that?
1: That's North Royalton. Yeah, no, it's and it's cool, man. Sitting there talking to them, down to earth people. You know, it's nothing. You know, they're not too hard. Like they're easy to talk to. As I was just sitting there talking with them, but yeah, and they care too. Like that's the cool thing. You can tell that's it's got to be a fun place to work because they actually, you know, they care a lot. But yeah, they're hiring. So you know, if you were looking for a job or you know, grandkid, a son, daughter, whoever it might be. Tell them to go to Elysco and also, you know, tell them to go to Fanny if they're in the Medina area. But yeah, North Royalton. And it's cool work. They were showing me some of the projects. Well, some of the stuff they do kind of on the side is like, oh, this is fun. It's cool. You could do, man. It's cool stuff. But yeah, Elysco Heating and Cooling. Good people out there. And yeah, they're looking for people. They're talking about their jobs that, you know, they just can't do. They got to turn stuff down because they just don't have enough employees. And that's a trade. You know, we talk about all this stuff with schools and colleges and stuff. Listen, go learn a trade. I said it when we had Linda McMahon on. I did a semester of college and then I got some certificates from colleges later on where I just took the individual courses just because I wanted to learn more on the stuff. But I went to trade school. You know, man, the trades, look, you're always going to have the worker bee. And that's not a bad thing. It's good to be a worker bee. There's always going to be opportunities and stuff for you. Plus, if you know how to do things like heating and cooling, or even, you know, you go for plumbing or electricity, that's a skill that's going to save you money in the long run because you're going to know how to just look at a fuse box, go, okay, this isn't working right. All right, let me do this, this, this, this. You're not going to have to pay. It's important to learn those skills. Speaking of which, you check your damn filter yet?
2: No,
1: Come on, man.
2: Literally learned nothing in my life. I barely know how to do this job.
1: But yeah, no. So yeah, Elysco Heating and Cooling. If you or somebody you know is looking for a job, I'm telling you, it's, you know, go out there. Somebody said that, Seth, you were supposed to play 925 at 925.
2: We don't have that in the system. I would have had to take it off of YouTube, well, and I learned yesterday that I cannot do that.
1: Then how'd you play? Oh, that's right. You didn't play 925. You played Jolene.
2: Yes.
1: Dolly Parton. Yeah, Dolly Parton Day, apparently. Everything is a day now. Can I get a day?
2: I want a day.
1: You want a day? What day do you want?
2: I get a month, actually, for being crippled.
1: You get a month?
2: Let's see. Do we have 9 to 5?
1: I mean, normally months are like 30 days. You want February?
2: I'll take February.
1: You got two legs taken off. We'll take 2 days off?
2: Yeah.
1: Yeah? All right.
2: Let's see. This is what I have for...
1: Okay.
2: Okay. So, I told you I barely know how to do this job.
1: It is open lines. Okay. Oh. There you go.
2: That's all the extent of 9 to 5 that we have.
1: All right. Yeah, just... Yeah, Yep, there it is. It is Open Lines Ohio, so we talk whatever you want whenever you call. That number is 216-901-0945. We just got to talking about what's going on. So, yeah, proof of citizenship. You're gonna, when you go to the Ohio BMV and you're getting registered to vote, you are going to have to prove that you are a citizen. I'm sorry. That's just the way that it works. You know, going back to the job applications and different things like that. Like, there are some places that you could walk in and you can get a job. But there are some other places, and this is why people are getting discouraged with it. We spoke about it the one time. I read that story about how, you know, at these companies that when you go to college and they tell you got to work at this type of place and these are the steps that you need to take to be successful, where now in their resume, because they know AI is just going through these and it's looking for keywords, they're actually putting the prompt in the resume for jobs they have no idea what they're doing. They put the prompt in telling AI to move this application along. How about that? Like that's where some of these jobs are. Like, think about that. That's why, man, some people get frustrated, but also there is another problem with it. For people my age and around my age or younger, and I've had to have this talk with friends of mine. Look, man, Blue's Clues lied to you. Sometimes you can't do anything you want to do. You can't. Like, I've been very lucky to have the opportunities to do some of the things that... But look, I wanted to be the Browns quarterback. I didn't have the skills for it. I wanted to be the Browns GM. I'm not smart at it. Well, I didn't have the opportunity. But, like, there are going to be some things that you just can't do. And you know what? Sometimes there are going to be jobs that you just won't enjoy. But you know what? You make the paycheck that you do. And then that's what you got the weekend for. Now, if you find a career that you enjoy and you love doing it, that's awesome. That's even better. But that's why, you know, for the people, there are friends of mine, they cannot stand their job. But you know what they look forward to do every day? Leaving, because they know they got paid to be there. Sometimes you're not going to like your job. There are things that I don't like here, and I can say the same with Seth, and even when Christine's in here. There are things that we don't like about this job, but that's why they pay you to be here. Like, honestly, though, that's why they pay you to do what you're doing. Now, if you'd learn to love it, that's even better, which I do. I love my job. There are some things that drive me nuts, but I love my job, and that's ultimately what it becomes. You start to love what you do because it gets easier as time goes on because you figure out the little tricks that you need to do. You know, you have those little enjoyments of the day, but you know what? At the same time, like I said, that's why they're paying you. They're paying you because they're paying you for your time. The people, that's what I never understood. I mean, when I first started off in radio, I wasn't even making $10 an hour, but I loved doing it. But also at the same time, you know, they're paying me for my time. I'm part time. I got to show them that I'm worth more. And you know what happened? Eventually you start to get paid. Let's see here.
2: When does that happen?
1: Eventually.
2: Oh
1: yeah. Somebody said, now Seth is going to complain about a super high natural gas bill. The furnace needs to breathe. Transfer air for efficiency and safety. Eventually, it's very possible for the furnace to become dangerous and produce carbon monoxide.
2: Maybe that's why I was seeing Shadow Guy.
1: No, I think it was the extra pills that were being taken on accident.
2: Yes.
1: I think what a sentence. But I think, yeah, as soon as you said that, man, it's funny because the Maha people out in California, they'll listen. And they'll either, you know, I could tell because they're either listening to the podcast or they'll watch the Rumble. I can tell when they were watching that episode because it'd even be 2 days later. And my phone, is he okay? He's not taking that. He's okay though, right? Because they start freaking out. He cannot take that much. They're like, well, that pill only comes in 25, 50, and 100. There's no way he was just taking 5. Like, they start losing their minds. They were very worried about you, is what I'm saying. I was
2: taking 3, and the dosage said 1.
1: Yeah. Yeah, see, that's, yeah.
2: But I needed to sleep. I thought this would help.
1: Well, are you sleeping better now that you're not doing it?
2: Yeah.
1: Yeah, well, that's good. Yeah. That's good, yeah. Sometimes less is more.
2: But I'm not seeing cool stuff though.
1: Well, you have the trade-offs there. You need to change your filter, buddy.
2: Yeah, I don't know how. Dave. I know Dave is a offered to come help. I don't know what that is.
1: Well, I would assume, because I've been in your house. You don't have a basement.
2: Yeah.
1: But I would assume that your furnace is there in that little closet in your garage.
2: I know the hot water tank is in there.
1: Okay, so your
2: there's
1: furnace.
2: There's another green thing next to that.
1: Yeah, your furnace might be next to your hot water tank.
2: Right.
1: Because I'm trying to think where else it would be in your house. It's not going to be upstairs.
2: No.
1: Yeah, so it's probably there.
2: A big green thing box next to it. So.
1: Well, you probably just have to open up the door there, and you'll see the filter.
2: The filter is visible?
1: It could be, yeah. When you get home, if you send me a picture of that door open with that box, that green box that you call it, I could probably tell you where the filter is.
2: I'll have to have Heather do that. I can't walk over to it.
1: Okay.
2: Yet.
1: Yeah.
2: My walker's not in there, and I can't get it from the
1: wheelchair. Right.
2: But I'll have Heather take a picture.
1: Yeah. Yeah, take a picture. I could probably I could probably tell you where the filter's at. Because I think, I'm coming up on the time I got to replace mine.
2: But what happens if I don't change it?
1: To go back to this text from the 216, the furnace needs to breathe and transfer air for efficiency and safety. Eventually, it's very possible that the furnace becomes dangerous and produces carbon monoxide.
2: In the house?
1: Well, it's not going to be outside of the house.
2: I don't know if it was going to be in the garage.
1: Well, either way, that's not good. If you got a gas leak, but it's just in the garage, the rest of the house is still at risk.
2: I mean, I'll send you a picture.
1: Yeah. You know what I mean, though?
2: Yeah, I guess.
1: Yeah. Yeah,
2: it's been 4 years. I haven't had a problem yet.
1: No, that's you know of.
2: Look, if it really needed to be changed that bad, you think something would happen within the past 4 years of us living there?
1: Oh, boy. Here we go. Let's see. It's going to be, it's going to be at the end. It's going to be at the end of the cool air return duct on the furnace itself.
2: Oh, yeah. The end of the cool.
1: So it's either. Duct so you're. Thing. So I've seen it where.
2: I don't know what a cool air duct is.
1: Listen. I'm going to explain it. I got you. So it's either going to be. You're going to see the duct. Yeah? You know the duct?
2: No, I don't know what a duct is. Duct tape. Duct.
1: God grant me the serenity.
2: Do I look like a heating and cooling guy? I didn't go to school for that.
1: Oh. Let's see here. Someone said.
2: Is it going to be visible?
1: Yeah. Yes. More than likely, it will be visible. If you see a bunch of dust built up, more than likely, that's going to be where the filter is. If it's been 4 years,
2: because when I had to counter the last time. Last place I had.
1: Yeah.
2: My landlord would come in, he'd unscrew something like a vent at the bottom, he'd take out a filter looking thing and put a new thing back in. But I don't know where there's no.
1: Someone said the flexible metal. Look for the flexible metal.
2: Flexible metal.
1: And then someone said the filter has nothing to do with combustion air. And then another person said, look for squares and rectangles. This is from the 216. Yeah, it says, Seth, you need to lay off the homegrown weed. Shadow Man will leave you alone.
2: I don't smoke weed.
1: No. And then
2: I may be Shadow stupid, Guy, but it's not from weed.
1: This is from John. It says, Shadow Guy equals cool stuff, hence the exorcist. And then 216 says, Seth.
2: I've given it 4 years. There's another thing I am worried about. What about the dryer duct thing?
1: What are you doing after the show?
2: Do I have to clean up?
1: Hold on. What are you doing after the show?
2: I got to go see my mother-in-law.
1: Text me when you're home. I'll come check the filter.
2: The dryer duct. Is that something that I need to worry about?
1: Possibly. Is it full?
2: I don't know.
1: Hold on, here we go. Let's see. Explaining basic home maintenance to Seth is more entertaining than most shows on the radio. Thank you, John. A clogged filter can cause the furnace to overheat and shut down. Are you having a problem with your furnace?
2: Is that where the air conditioning comes from?
1: Welcome to Gary Sullivan. when you get home, let me know. I will come and look.
2: Right.
1: Yeah. Because I know where your washer and dryer is. Is the duct, is that, does it lead out into the garage or does it go outside?
2: I think it goes outside.
1: Interesting. Where at?
2: Goes up, I think. And then I see the air coming down from, Like when I have the dryer on, like see smoky air, whatever it is coming out from the side.
1: Smoky air. Do you mean like lint in the air?
2: No, I don't know what it is.
1: Hold on. Is your dryer smoking?
2: No, like when you see like it's cold outside and you see like hot air blowing.
1: Oh, okay. Okay. All right. I got very nervous.
2: No, I don't.
1: Okay.
2: Oh, it's not smoke yet.
1: Let's see here.
2: The last place I lived, it was funny because you could actually see this bright, when I turned on the dryer, this bright red, looked like fires of hell, like burning behind the dryer as it was on. So I think that might have been a problem. And then it would just shut off.
1: What?
2: Yeah. Scary. But clothes came out hot.
1: You're kidding.
2: No. Big bright red when the dryer was on. In the back.
1: Is the back of your dryer red?
2: No. It wasn't. It was at the other place. It was bright red, like hot.
1: Text me when you're home, and I will come check out the... Because it might be as simple as pulling the dryer out, getting a leaf blower, put it in there, push all the lint out. Oh, dude, listen. That's like, when was the last time you cleaned under your refrigerator?
2: Why do you have to clean under the fridge?
1: Oh, my goodness. Because the coils. You got to make sure the coils are clean.
2: I've never cleaned under the fridge.
1: Oh, Lord. Someone said, John texted and said, 4 years instead of every 3 to 6 months. Nothing could have gone wrong. If Seth buys a bottle of bourbon, I'll come over and clean out the ducts and swap out the filters. This from the 216. It says, Seth, my boy, as an Ignatius grad, you disappoint me.
2: Why?
1: Your basic knowledge is lacking.
2: As an Ignatius boy, we went to school to pay somebody to do them for us. I just don't have enough money to do that.
1: Oh, boy. This is the Jake Underwood Show. We're going to take a break. We're going to take a break. Yeah, I will come over and check the filter there. If anything, take video of it. And, you know, that's content.
2: Make fun of me?
1: There we, yeah. No, it's content. I'll just, we'll do a basic, do it, Jake. You might literally save his life. Yeah, no, I need to go over there and do that. Water vapor. He means water vapor. I love Friday radio. Thank you, John. Yeah, and then 216. Do it, Jake. You might literally save his life. Yeah, I'll come over tonight and I'll
2: swap
1: that out.
2: Life.
1: Yeah. No, that's not good, buddy. Yeah, that's not good. And I'll bring a filter from my house because I have a box of them. So I'll bring a filter. And even if it's not the right one, we'll at least swap it out for the time being. Jake Underwood Show. We're going to take a break. When we come back, I'll read you what Nick Chubb had to say about his time in Cleveland. It's a good little statement. And, yeah, anybody has advice on Seth and what he needs to do with this filter and stuff, we'll talk about that. We'll be back right after this.
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1: Welcome back to the Jake Underwood Show right here, AM 1420. The Answer 102.9 FM. Seth just got a present.
2: I did.
1: Yes. And you can see it on the stream there. What is it? What do you got there?
2: Can't read it. Looks like that Liberty Bibberty thing.
1: You got a Liberty Bibberty?
3: It is kind of a Liberty.
1: Yeah.
2: It does look like a Liberty Bibberty.
1: Yeah, you got a Liberty Bibberty. Somebody texted in and said, I keep hearing Triv in the conversation saying, dummy. You have to change your filter every 3 months. Call someone. Dummy.
2: Thank you, Christine.
1: That's cool.
3: You're welcome.
1: We have a request from the intern if we're getting rid of stuff.
3: Oh, gosh.
1: The Newsboys album that's on the wall.
3: Take it.
1: Take it? His jaw just dropped. He grew up like listening. That's like his favorite album of all time.
3: Enjoy.
1: There you go, buddy.
2: Look at that.
3: Look at me. I'm giving everybody
1: there
3: presents.
1: You go.
2: I'm excited. I'm like biggest Christmas guy ever.
3: So. Are you really?
2: Yeah.
3: It's funny.
2: I start decorating the day after
1: right.
2: Halloween.
1: Yeah, you are
3: Stop
1: Christmas
3: it.
1: Guy.
3: That's really early.
2: No, I have two trees in my living room. Yeah.
1: Yeah.
2: I have two projectors, too. Like
1: yeah, we'll take video of that and show it on the show page. Yeah.
2: Yeah.
3: You don't strike me as a Christmas guy.
2: Oh, yeah. I got like a snow projector on one wall, and then I have like Christmas Santa
1: projector
2: on another
1: wall. Yeah, no, he goes all out.
3: And here's me.
1: Yeah,
3: putting up my tree, and that's like it.
1: Yeah. Yeah, I think we put like three ornaments on the tree for me.
2: I just bought a cat tunnel. Like, it goes around the tree, and you stick a cat in it, and then it can stick its head out and look and stuff. Yeah, it's great.
3: Like a real cat?
2: It's a real cat tunnel. Yeah, I have three cats. So.
3: Oh, okay.
2: You stick a real cat inside, and it goes around the tree and stuff. And...
3: So instead of a train.
2: Yeah, it's a cat tunnel. What are you laughing about? They sell them. If you go to Amazon, you can see the cat tunnel. It goes around your tree. You stick your cat inside.
1: How does it stay up? Is it connected to the tree? Because I'm just imagining cats, you know, because they start spazzing, just running up this tunnel and the tree falling down every time. And you go, oh my God, look at this tree. Now I got to put it back
2: up. It's a pretty sturdy tunnel, but it wraps around the base of the tree.
1: Around the base. I imagined it like goes up the tree.
3: Instead of a train.
2: Yeah, instead of a train, it's a cat tunnel.
1: Mm, yeah. Yeah.
3: Is it Christmas themed?
2: Yes, it's red and it's got white snowflakes.
3: Oh, that's more like winter themed, so you could leave it out all the time.
2: Yeah, you could, but it's still.
1: Well, and you keep your house cold enough that it'll feel like winter all year round.
2: Yeah, cold.
1: There you go.
3: What do you, I don't even want to know.
1: 58.
2: 58.
3: Oh, what's wrong with you?
2: Too hot.
1: Clip that. Ben, what's wrong with you? Too hot.
3: 58?
1: Yeah, 58. Yeah.
3: Oh, never mind. I was going to say something, but I can't.
1: Yeah. Yeah. How often do you change your filter on your heater?
3: Like 3 months, 6 months.
1: 4 years. Yes, it's been waiting 4 years.
3: No.
2: Yeah, I don't know. I mean, everybody keeps saying something bad could happen. Nothing bad's happened yet.
1: Jake Underwood Show.
3: Oh my gosh.
1: Yeah, we got to take a break. We're going to get a check on news traffic. Robert, I see you on hold there. We'll get to you as soon as we come back. This is the Jake Underwood Show.
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4: Breaking news this hour from Town Hall. I'm Rich Thomason. Israel's prime minister denounces them as moral cowards, Benjamin Netanyahu, referring to the UN delegates who stood up and walked out as he took the podium to address the General Assembly. Netanyahu suggested accusing Israel, a Western-style parliamentary democracy, of genocide is absurd.
5: What genocidal regime gives a million polio vaccinations to the enemy's population? What genocidal regime enables the distribution of 2 million tons of food into Gaza? That's a ton for every person. Accusing Israel of genocide is the greatest lie of the century.
4: Netanyahu refers to Zohran Mamdani as the anti-Semitic mayor of New York, accuses him of distorting the facts and spitting in the face of truth.
6: Chinese President Xi's state visit continues today. Last night, it was a glittering state dinner at the White House.
7: President Trump hailed what he described as a truly great friendship.
8: President Xi and I both understand that we represent different systems, but the ties between our people endure, and we've never gotten along better.
7: And he issued an invitation for guests to take a look at his White House ballroom project.
8: Anybody who wants to walk into a construction site that's nice and clean and sparkling, it's our honor to have you do so, but this is in honor of President Xi, Madam Peng.
7: Trump has described the ballroom as essential for national security, with the military building a big complex under it. Ben Thomas, Washington.
6: Tracking prices at the gas pump, AAA's latest national average for a gallon of regular, $4.49. That is up 1 cent from yesterday. On Wall Street, the Dow, 132 points higher. The NASDAQ is down 13 points. More on these stories, townhall.com.
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11: Weather and traffic, we've got the answer.
12: Looking good at the top of the 11 o'clock hour. There are no major incidents or concerns on the freeways. It's a nice sunny drive. Keep those shades handy. The current temperature is 64 degrees, sunny skies, getting up to the 70s today. Saturday and Sunday are calling for sunshine and a temperature in the top 60s, bottom 70s. That's your weather and traffic. I'm Chris Lively. Jake Underwood continues.
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20: 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Let's see here. We are on X, we are on Rumble, we are on YouTube, we are on Facebook, the AM 1420 The Answer Facebook page. We're almost at 10,000 likes on that, followers. So if we get that to 10,000, that'd be cool. And it shows that, hey, we're doing okay here. That's what that means. We go to corporate and say, hey, see, we do okay. We do all right. That's how that works. We have Christine joining us. Granny of three in the Rumble chat. Smoky air. It's condensation. So you were talking about the condensation that he saw coming from his dryer. That got me nervous when you said that.
2: Well, I don't know what it is.
20: Yeah.
2: You have to understand. It's my first time owning like a home kind
20: right,
2: of thing.
20: Right.
2: I would always call a landlord to come fix stuff.
20: Right.
2: Well, I don't know what to do with a filter or something. I don't even know what a filter looks like.
20: No, that's fair. That's fair. You've never...
3: Well, you need to know what size it is.
20: Well, that's...
3: They make all different sizes, but it is written on there.
20: Yeah, I'm
2: written
20: gonna...
2: Written on there?
20: Yeah.
2: I can barely see this computer in front of me.
20: That's true. We gotta... Yeah. And his glasses broke the other day. He was holding like a monocle.
2: So bad.
3: You're just having all sorts of problems.
2: This year has not been the greatest year.
20: The stuff you get to see on the stream, and I'm serious. Like I'm being genuine here. The stuff you get to see on the stream, it's actually. Let's see. Let's go to Robert in Strongsville. Robert, you're in the air.
21: Yeah, while you're over there, make sure you follow the arrows on the filter so that the air is going in the proper direction.
20: Yes, yes.
21: And also, check his dryer vent. See if it's made out of plastic, foil, or metal. The plastic ones, because they have ridges, grab the lint, and they're much more of a fire hazard.
20: Okay.
21: All right. And I got an AI thing here.
20: Okay.
21: Where AI is not to be trusted is biblical scholarship. There was a scholar that I follow, and he was dating the texts of the New Testament.
20: Mm-hmm.
21: And someone said to him, well, you're dating Iran. AI says it's this. So he looked and investigated it, and he asked AI, he asked all three, Claude, Grok, Chadbach, where they're getting their dating for the New Testament.
20: Mm-hmm.
21: And Claude, are they looking at peer-reviewed journals and scholarly textbooks? And they said no. Claude said, and here it is, I wasn't trained by systematically reading and analyzing a comprehensive corpus of peer-reviewed biblical scholarship, books and journals. My knowledge reflects general representations of scholarly consensus as they appear in textbooks, encyclopedias, and popular academic writing. So AI doesn't go to the depths when it comes to biblical scholarship necessary.
20: Yeah. Wow.
3: AI is evil.
20: Yeah. Robert, no, thank you for that, because that's very important context. And Robert, thank you for that. That's why I've always said with AI, you have to be careful with AI, because you don't know the intentions of the people who put it together.
3: And that's the thing.
20: And then as it starts to program itself, it's going to continue those intentions. So, yeah, you got to be careful with that. But, yeah, we got to check the arrows on your filter.
3: Mm-hmm.
2: There's arrows on the filter?
3: Yes.
20: Yeah, it'll tell you.
3: You want it to go with the airflow.
20: That's right.
2: I thought it was square. You could put
3: it in however you want to. How do I explain this?
20: I've never seen one.
3: I'm trying to.
20: So there's two ways that you could go about it. Okay, so it's either going to slide in.
3: Your sign could be a perfect example.
20: Okay, hold on. All right. Stand by.
3: Hold place.
20: Grabbing the Jake Underwood Show sign.
3: Oh, yeah. It's a perfect, width. Look at me.
20: It could either go in like this. This is great for radio. Okay? So it'll slide in, or it could go in flat.
3: Well, there's that.
22: That's what okay? She said.
20: But you want to make sure that the side that's breathable, okay, is going to allow the air to go through it, so then you have clean air coming out on the other side.
2: So there's a difference in the sides.
20: Yes.
3: Yes.
20: Yeah.
2: It's noticeable?
3: Yeah. There's right on the edge. Not on this, like on this edge.
2: Yeah.
3: This top edge, there'll be an arrow.
20: Yes.
3: And that's the way the airflow goes.
20: Right.
2: Oh, wow.
3: Or, when in doubt, YouTube.
2: This sounds way too scientific.
20: Hold on. I hit my headphones off. What'd you say? It sounds scientific?
2: Too scientific.
3: Have you had it serviced? Have you had someone out to clean and check your...
2: No, why would I do that?
3: To make sure it's running.
2: It seems to be working.
3: You never know. I'm just saying.
0: Yeah,
2: it was $400.
3: It can break at one point.
0: Well, yeah, I mean, you know what? Maybe that's why the bill is high. Like, we can make the jokes about the 58 degrees, which is very cold. But that might be a reason why. It's because it's over
2: $400.
0: Yeah. Yeah, it's overworking.
3: You're supposed to have your furnace and your air conditioner serviced every year.
2: All right, but that's an expense.
3: A minimal expense. I mean,
2: how much does that cost?
3: About $95, depending on who you call. What?
2: A little bit pricey.
3: Would you do an oil change for your car?
2: I do, but I always get coupons.
0: He gets coupons.
3: But it's still expensive.
2: $40.
0: $40.
3: Why can't I get one that's $40? Even with a coupon.
2: Oh, no, I get $40.
0: I'm paying like $85 to $90 for an oil change.
2: We're getting the coupons.
3: Where are you?
0: We got to get coupons.
2: Hey, just look up coupons on.
3: Wait, how old is your car, though?
2: It's 17.
3: Are you still on the conventional, or are you on the...
0: Yeah, to get the synthetic?
2: I get synthetic.
0: Oh.
3: That doesn't seem
0: bucks.
3: Right.
2: Yeah.
3: Cripple discount.
2: It's not a cripple discount. Wow.
3: I love you, Seth.
2: Yeah. I love you, too.
0: Okay,
2: I always go to Valvoline. And
3: really? They're expensive.
2: And I get coupons. Look it up. Look up coupons.
0: From the 216, the air filter size and thickness 100% matters. Yeah, you have to have a thickness.
3: Well, and you can get different, was it the MER level? MERV.
0: Yeah.
3: MERV.
0: Yeah,
3: some does very basic. Some filters out all of the everything.
0: Is there a Home Depot by your house?
3: Depot.
2: No, it's Strongsville.
0: Strongsville?
3: There's a Lowe's there as well, or Ace Hardware will have them.
0: Well, Menards. Ace is the place for help.
2: I got
0: an
2: Ace Hardware.
0: Folks.
2: Near my house.
0: Okay. There will be there. Yeah, and there's a unique number on it, so you know what your filter
2: is. You just can't go buy a filter?
3: No, they're all different sizes. No. My old furnace, because I just got mine replaced, that was about a year ago, was thicker, like width-wise, than what I have now. Because it was a very, very old furnace.
2: Which is better for you, the thicker or not?
3: The thicker is based on the furnace itself. Like, my furnace was from the 50s.
0: So, to answer your question, the best one is the one that fits into the filter slot.
3: There's that. But there are some of the basic ones, like you can get at Marks, and those aren't really good.
0: Yeah,
3: filters.
0: You got to. Because they're not
3: filtering anything out.
0: Yeah, you got
2: to. What am I trying to filter out?
3: Cat hair, dust, dander, pollen.
0: Is your house dusty?
3: Everybody's house is dusty.
2: Somewhat dusty.
0: Well, no, I'm saying do you notice?
2: My wife is exactly the greatest homemaker.
0: Well, do you notice that? Hold on, here we go. Oh man,
3: you have cats, so
2: you
3: would want a higher MERV level,
2: and a dog.
0: Yeah, you got to get a MERV.
3: Oh yeah, no, you're gonna need the higher MERV level.
0: Text in from John. It says we get charged by the leg, hence Seth's discount. Come on. Come on. Let's go to Ken. Ken in Groveport. Ken, you're in the air.
1: Hey, Jake.
0: Hey, Ken.
1: Hey, crew. How are we all doing this morning?
0: Doing well.
1: I am, fair enough, I'll admit I'm Gen X. I'm from the generation of Gen X back when, and we did things a little bit differently. We drank from the hose. We actually
3: And we're still alive.
1: Cursive.
3: Yeah.
1: Sorry?
3: I'm Gen X as well. We're still alive.
1: Yeah, exactly. We somehow survived it. We somehow played street hockey without helmets on, and we're somehow all okay now. And we had peanut butter at school, and some people did get allergic reactions, but most of the time they were pretty much okay. And
0: right.
1: It's interesting how that works. Jake, what generation are you? I'm smelling millennial or Gen Z.
0: So I'm 1992, so I'm right on the borderline.
1: Millennial and Gen Z?
0: Correct, yes.
1: So you're part of the people who are trying to cancel Eminem, I guess. Yeah. So you probably grew up with a Stanley water bottle and your filtered water.
0: No, not at all. So why am I canceling Eminem?
1: Oh, that's what Gen Z tried to do. They tried to cancel Eminem, and Gen X no thanks. We're not going to actually stand for that. We're from a generation where when we were raised by our television, basically. And what's the other gentleman's name with the hoodie on? He's a fellow Gen Xer?
0: Yes, that is Seth.
1: Seth, are you a fellow Gen Xer?
2: I am.
1: Look at him. See, he's drinking Coke. He's drinking Coke, and it's like nowadays they're probably like, can we get that with no sugar, sucralose, please? You know, and it's like...
3: Get your can.
1: We actually did it a little differently, and we all survived. Every single one of us is fine. And
2: that is true.
0: Right.
2: That is true.
1: Question for you. If I put a little cursive up in the chat, would you even be able to read it?
0: Yeah, I can. Yeah, no, I've learned cursive. I actually write in cursive. The notes here in front of me. Yeah, no.
3: Is it proper cursive, though?
0: It is proper cursive.
3: Is it millennial cursive?
1: Yeah, good question.
0: Yeah, no, it's
1: probably like this millennial cursive where it's like half cursive and it's like, it's not even like the real cursive that we grew up.
0: No, it absolutely is.
3: Let me see.
0: Yeah, look. I mean, it's a mixture, but yeah, you could see.
3: Yeah, that millennial cursive. That is not cursive.
0: I mean, this is what I was taught, so we could, you know.
3: Also not cursive.
0: Yeah, no, this is what I was taught here.
1: I know what you're asking, Jake. Why did you drink from the hose, right? That's probably
0: no, I drank from the hose, too. Yeah, no.
3: Can we put this on the camera? Because that is not cursive.
0: Yeah, there's
3: anywhere.
0: Some cursive in there.
3: No, there's not.
1: Thank you. Thank you for calling him out on it. I knew it wasn't going to be cursive. No.
3: There is no cursive. It's a fancy Y that he says is no.
1: This is what the TikTok generation does. They're like, oh, I'll put my TikTok cursive out there where I do it in 7 seconds.
3: He's
1: only
3: trying, and it's taken him a hot second to remember how to do letters.
2: Do
1: yeah, this is really awful to watch, even. I feel bad, honestly.
0: Yeah, there you go. This is how we do it.
1: Jake, the reason we drank from the hose, and you're probably like, well, that was probably so gross and probably so dirty.
0: Can I drink from the hose?
1: I doubt you did. You probably drank from a hose. It's probably like a water bottle that's called a hose, and it's a special friggin' water bottle that you get for $75 at the local haberdashery. But no, the reason we drank from the hose, Jake, is because...
0: Yeah, because water comes out of the hose, and you turn the spigot on, and you're outside, and your parents won't let you inside. So then you turn the spigot on, and then you go, ooh, water. Yeah, no, I understand. I've drank from a hose.
1: No, all the kids your age are thinking, why did you drink from the sink? Oh, guess what, Jake? Because we weren't allowed in the house.
3: It's true.
0: That's what I just said. I understand. I did the same thing. No, I understand, Ken. I did the same thing. I understand.
1: Now, I have a question. Do you have a special room for your participation trophies?
2: Oh, Ken is my new favorite caller.
0: This is wild.
2: He's my new
3: favorite caller. Hold, please.
0: What? I don't have any participation trophies. I don't understand.
1: So you didn't even play any sports because your generation would get participation trophies. We don't.
0: No,
1: get a
0: we didn't. We did not at my high school. We didn't get a participation trophy.
1: Yeah, but if you played community sports, you would get the participation trophies. They'd give them to everybody, no matter if you were out in right field, you know, picking your bung in right field while everybody's playing baseball. You still get yourself a participation trophy. It doesn't matter if you're throwing 75 miles per hour or you're sitting in right field picking your bung.
0: All right, well, hold on. This is actually kind of cool. This is a woolly bear trophy that she just brought
3: That's
0: in
3: your
0: here.
3: Participation trophy.
2: Well, thank you.
0: I'm putting it in the back.
2: Thanks for participating in radio.
0: Thank you. Yes, yes. That's a way to put it.
1: There you go. It just came up on the screen for me on a delay.
0: Oh, yeah.
1: That's perfect. That is so perfect, and I absolutely love it. And guess what? Hey, if we had to run from the police, Jake, and with some of the girls were there with us, it depends if they had their high heels on. If they would take their high heels off and they would run in the barefoot and hope that they didn't trip over any sort of running out of steam here. Thanks so much, guys.
0: Thank you, Ken.
2: Thanks, Ken.
0: Have a great day. Thank you for watching the stream and calling in. You know, I drank from the hose.
2: Love Ken.
0: Here's the thing.
2: Yours was a flavored hose.
0: Here's the thing. This is what I need to point out here. What he's saying is right about a lot of people. I grew up in Lodi. There was not that. We were not doing that in Lodi.
3: You went cow tipping.
0: Listen, there are not many things that are better than a bonfire out in the middle of cornfield. Just saying. No, it's good stuff. That's funny.
2: But he's right, though. My daughter would never drink out of a hose and do the kind of stuff that we did. Always put her seatbelt on in the back seat.
0: Hold on. You know why? Huh. Because you didn't make her.
2: I just don't have a hose.
0: No, you didn't. Well, there's that, too. But you didn't make her. If she came inside while being outside playing, what would you do? What are you doing? Getting some water? Oh, okay. What would your parents do? I told you to get outside. Right?
2: Yeah, for the most part.
0: All right. So how are you going to be mad at the kid for not drinking out of the hose? You didn't make her.
2: You have to remember, Gen X is also the video game. You know, we started with Nintendo and all that kind of stuff before.
3: Atari.
2: Atari.
0: Okay.
2: ColecoVision.
3: Yes, ColecoVision.
0: Okay. And yeah, you guys were going to arcades. Listen, when there were arcades still around, oh, man.
2: The arcades were the best.
0: Listen, there. This is still so weird, but I was in high school. There was this place, I can't remember the name of it, in Medina.
3: Space Invaders?
0: No.
2: At Parma.
3: There were a couple of them.
0: But they had like the side where the kids would go and play on like the jungle gym and all that, you know, like crazy, like indoor, almost like a Discovery Zone type setup. And then on the other side, they had like Deal or No Deal. They had like Pac-Man, the classic stuff. We would go up there.
2: Deal or No Deal.
3: I was going to say, you have the exact same.
0: Listen, Deal or No Deal
3: is not classic.
0: Deal or No Deal is an incredible arcade game. But then they had the classics too. Like they would even have like Duck Hunt, stuff like that there. We would go there and like all the little kids are screaming and yelling on the other side. And then you got a pack of like 10 high school kids walking in. We're like, let's play some arcade games. It was awesome. But yeah, no, arcades went away. They had the cool one at Parmatown Mall was good.
2: Randall Park Mall had the greatest arcade ever.
0: See, the one that I remember was Parmatown because I'd go up there with my, usually I would have to stay with like an aunt or something on the weekend and they'd go there.
3: See, I remember
0: and
3: even, Westgate.
0: See, South Park had a decent one, was not as good as Parmatown. And then Parmatown's not even recognizable anymore.
3: Correct.
0: But, yeah.
3: No, I went to Westgate, and then I get a hot sand pretzel.
0: And then, yeah, I
2: mean. Skate was good. They had a Chi-Chi's over there.
3: Yes.
2: Yeah, it was good.
0: Or Medina Skate Land. We'd do that every weekend. Go skating. Have the arcade games there.
3: Yeah.
0: Yeah. I think they're still open. Medina Skate Land.
3: I think
0: people still go up there on the weekends.
3: I know Brunswick Skate Station is still open.
0: Yes.
3: I've been there.
0: Yeah. Well, that place is huge.
3: They
0: That's
3: just redid the floors.
0: Did they?
3: Yeah.
0: Interesting. Is it still cement?
3: No.
0: No? Why am I remembering cement? I don't know. Let's go to, let's go to TJ real quick. TJ, you're in the air.
4: Yeah. Hi, Jake. I just have, you know, you're giving home tips today. I tried something and it really works. You know how you get a lot of times people get like these stains in their toilet, you know, and they think it's, you know, in the toilet bowl, but it's actually coming from the tank. And it can be, you know, calcium with hard water, but mostly it's mold that's growing in a tank. Now, they make a lot of products, and a lot of them are caustic, but this is a home solution, and I tried it, and it works. You pour, like, a bottle of hydrogen peroxide in the tank with some baking soda, and you let it sit there for a couple hours, and you'll see, you just take a sponge, and all that mold stuff and all just kind of like comes right off. And then you do the same thing in the bowl. And then after you do that, you pour some vinegar, white vinegar, in the tank.
0: Okay.
4: And in the bowl and let it sit for a couple hours. And you'd be shocked. Not only the stains come right off with a sponge, but at the same time, it'll keep the mold under control to come back. But I mean, I didn't think it would work. I seen it on YouTube. I gave it a try, and it really works. And I was giving Seth a tip on his dryer.
0: Yeah.
4: If he's seeing that glow in the back, that's probably his heating coils overheating. And usually what causes it is he's not getting good airflow in the dryer.
0: Right. And Seth, just real quick, that was at the old place. The new place, you're not seeing the glowing red.
2: Yeah.
4: No, I'm just saying. Yeah. But when that gets clogged up with lint and hair, especially if you have pets, you know, either that your exhausting going out the back gets plugged up, or you get like lint buildup, you know, like inside there, and just cleaning that out and stuff usually handled. And it's probably a good idea to do regularly, anyways, even if you're not having a problem, because eventually you will. And if you let that go, then I imagine them coils will just burn up, and now you're at a real expense.
0: Right. Yeah, TJ, thank you.
2: I just got it. Text from our good friend Keith Davey.
0: Yes. Oh, boy. Yeah.
2: Who spoke with another good friend of ours, good people at Wyatt Works.
0: Okay.
2: And he told me to come to give them a call. They're going to come out and take care of my...
0: There you go.
2: My heating and cooling issues.
0: Okay.
3: Well, clearly you don't have a cooling issue.

0: Well, yeah, it's if there's stuff that's built up in the lines, though, then you're drinking that because it's not being filtered out.
1: Well, why does that matter? You guys drink out of a hose.
2: Well, I'm going to say, what difference does it make?
0: It's valid. Yeah. You know, we grew up in a simpler time, Seth.
2: It's true. Yeah. It is accurate.
0: Oh, jeez.
1: And who embraced the technology that got us here to a complicated era?
0: Nope.
1: Thanks, guys.
0: Nope.
1: Thanks, guys.
0: Nope.
1: Thank you.
0: Don't blame me.
1: Thanks. That's on you.
0: How?
1: Way to go. Because you did it.
0: Prove it.
1: Oh, we have proof.
0: Where? Here's the thing.
1: Listen, we have to go to break.
0: When we were growing up, there were no pictures. Unless there was a picture on a Kodak camera.
1: Listen, yeah. Proof. Oh, we got the proof.
2: So my daughter
1: trails always exist.
2: My daughter just got one of those Polaroid cameras.
0: Yeah.
2: And it actually shoots out the picture like the old ones. You know how much the film is for that?
1: It's
0: something ridiculous.
2: $40.
1: Yeah.
0: Stop it.
1: No, it's insane. I've had one since I was a kid. And it was great because it's from the 70s, and you know, it's all looking cool and everything. So I loved it when I was a kid. Film used to be $5.
0: Not anymore.
1: And now it's like $40 to $45.
2: And she gets 8 pictures out of it.
1: Yeah.
0: Ooh.
1: Jake Underwood Show, we're gonna take a break. Are we gonna come back before the bottom?
2: No.
1: No. All right. So we're gonna, on the other side of it, we're gonna talk the Nick Chubb stuff. Christine's here, so we'll talk a little bit of the Guardians, and we will break down the Taylor Swift song. I apologize. We have to. It's news. And we'll catch up on your text messages. We'll be back right after this. Hey, everyone. 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
8: News, opinion, insight. This is AM 1420, The Answer. Weather and traffic We've got the answer.
9: The crash has a stop and go from Route 532. That's 76 eastbound at Tallmadge Road. Meanwhile, there is a disabled vehicle on Route 8 northbound at the Ohio Turnpike.

0: The current temperature is 65 degrees, sunny skies. We'll see a high of 70 today with an overnight low in the 50s. Over the weekend, Saturday and Sunday are calling for top 60 highs, overhead clear and sunny. That's your weather and traffic. I'm Chris Lively. 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
1: This is a Bloomberg Money Minute. More Americans are worried about inflation. Consumer sentiment this month, as measured by the University of Michigan, has fallen to a four-month low amid worries about higher prices and the directions of the economy. Also, consumers expect inflation to rise 4.6% over the next year. That's up from 4% just a month ago. Despite that, renewed hopes for some kind of diplomatic solution to gradually reopen the Strait of Hormuz and end the war against Iran has oil edging a little lower today, bond yields holding steady, and on Wall Street, stocks are ticking higher. Right now, the Dow and the Nasdaq both up about 0.25%, the S&P up a small fraction, and oil is just below $94 a barrel. And as expected, Florida's Brightline Railroad Company has filed for bankruptcy protection. That's after years of struggles and weak revenue left it unable to pay back the billions of dollars it had to borrow to finance that Miami to Orlando private railroad that it built. Not enough people took it. Tom Busby, Bloomberg Radio.
2: The Week 6 Game of the Week pits longtime rivals jacking for a playoff position. A Friday night clash between perennial postseason contenders takes place at John Carroll University. The St. Ignatius Wildcats and the Benedictine Bengals will have a large amount of playoff points and some bragging rights on the line. A win for the 3-2 Wildcats keeps the team in the running for a home playoff game. For the 4-1 Bengals, the team could propel itself into an open round bye. Catch all the action on Friday. Pre-game starts at 6:50, kickoff at 7 right here on AM 1420, The Answer.
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6: This is John Catsimatidis. Is AI changing everything? Well, there are many, many opinions. AI, to me, all it is a super Google machine. Well, what does that mean? There is no artificial intelligence. It's only as good as the programmer. Intelligence? No. Searching more places to create that it looks like intelligence? Yes. Overrated at this point? Absolutely. But again, it will need some kind of regulation. We don't want to change history. Finally, I agree with President Trump. We have to win the AI game worldwide and beat every other country. That way, we keep America the greatest country in the world as we are used to. At the end, I believe Donald J. Trump is making the right decision on AI. America has to be number one in this category. I'm John Catsimatidis, and that's the Cat's Corner.
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8: 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So, therefore, the media is going to deny Trump access to them. 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

0: 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The Answer.
1: All right. Oh, yeah. Jesus is still all right with me. Jesus is still all right.
2: All right, listen, I want to make, last time we played this song, we got a bunch of calls. Listen, I know Jesus is better than all right. He is my Lord, he is my Savior, he is the King of the world. This is a song that came out in the 70s, and this is a remix of that song. Because it is Toby Mac on this DC track that's jacked. So a little shout out to Toby Mac. Okay? I understand it is a song.
3: And I played the chorus, Christine.
2: Yeah, he played the chorus.
4: That's fine, because we carry music programming on the AM stations, so whatever you've got is fine when it comes to Christian music.
2: Okay.
4: You didn't know that? Keep the faith?
2: No.
4: Yeah.
2: What is keep the faith? What is...
4: It used to be on the Fish.
2: Okay.
4: But it is kind of like...
2: Well, it's over there on the 1220?
4: We have it on... DHK too, don't we?
2: Really?
3: Salem approved.
4: Yeah, it's Salem approved.
2: Not that I'm knocking it. I listen to Bill Gaither every day. I'm shocked it's just not Bill Gaither Vocal Group just on repeat. Honestly, I mean, I have it on at my house for the most part on repeat, so I get it, but no?
4: You need to move on with your... You don't need to listen to that all the time. Don't give me that.
2: Don't start taking shots at Bill Gaither.
4: I'm not taking shots at
2: don't
4: Bill Gaither.
2: It.
4: I'm just saying at some point you need something a little more... modern.
2: They're funny. The interactions in between with Mark Lowry. Come on, Mark Lowry's hilarious. Play it, Seth. This is the new Taylor Swift song. This is Cleveland.
3: Oh yeah, here we go.
2: I heard the first. I'm going to tell you what it reminds me of. But first, we'll listen to it for a little bit, and I'll tell you what it reminds me of. Here it is. This is Taylor Swift singing about her new hometown, Cleveland.

0: Okay. All right. That's enough. Yeah. It's better than the Guardian songs.
1: Guardians. to be fair, it's not really about. It's in tribute to Travis.
2: It is, and it's bashing. She's saying these were.
0: She's bashing Cleveland.
1: No,
0: she's talking. She's talking about how Cleveland was a four.
2: No, she said she was a four.
0: What?
2: And
0: a
2: people
0: what?
2: Thought she was a.
1: She went.
2: Yes.
1: She's talking about when he brought her to Cleveland to show her all of the things that he loves about his town. That's.
0: Did you look up the?
1: I hadn't seen the.
0: Oh,
1: the,
0: are you looking at the lyrics?
1: Yeah.
0: Oh, I just listened to the first part. I think it sounds like "Here We Go Again." Can you put it from the beginning? I think it sounds like the Michael Stanley hit "Here We Go Again." I'm gonna be honest, and it matches up. At least it did earlier. All right, hold on, stand by. Hold on. Live radio, here we go. Live and local. AM 1420, The Answer. Despite what you hear online.
2: I cannot backtrack here on Spotify.
1: He's having
0: what?
1: Problems.
0: You can't, you can, what? Yeah, you can. Just grab the little thing and move it.
2: The little thing. If there was a little thing, I'd be moving it.
0: Yeah, we know.
2: That's what she said.
1: No, that's...
0: Buddy,
1: no,
0: hold on. No, you just...
1: It's a family show.
0: You grab the...
1: No,
0: No, you grab and then you pull it to the beginning.
2: I'm trying to grab the little thing and
0: yes,
2: there's nothing happening.
0: The little circle. It's the little circle. You got to push on it and then drag it to the beginning.
2: What do you think I'm trying to do here?
0: Oh, Lord.
2: What are we doing?
0: Do it? Hold on. Stand by.
2: There's no little thing.
3: You don't see it?
2: No.
1: Oh, my goodness.
2: That's what she said. No, I don't see it.
1: Well, hello, I'm Christine Lane sitting in for Jake.
2: Christine, I promise you there's no little thing. You are not going to be able to grab this little thing.
1: I don't know what's happening right now.
2: Oh, wait. I see the little thing.
3: Down there.
2: I see I was trying to grab it up here.
3: No, it's at the bottom.
2: Oh, there it is.
1: Lord, help us all.
3: You can put it to the beginning.
2: I see the little thing. I got to know.
3: And then plus... You could hit that to put it back to the beginning.
2: I was just hitting this play button. See,
1: I'm going to take a moment to encourage you to go to NortheastOhioDeals.com. It's clam bake season, and you can get a $50 gift certificate to the Lobster Pot for $25. Did you know that, Jink?
2: Lobster Pot is great.
3: $25.
1: $50 gift certificate for $25.
0: $25 for $50? That's worth it.
1: At the Lobster Pot. Okay, Jake has returned.
0: All right, here we go. Hold on. This is what it reminds me of.

0: go again. That's what I hear. Do we have Here We Go Again? That's what that sounds. She's borrowing from Michael Stanley.
1: It was 1950 in the pouring rain when my father took me to my very first game.
2: You would have to actually line them up and play them simultaneously so I could hear it. Don't, please, dear Lord, don't.
0: She's
3: I gotta grab the little thing again.
0: grab the little thing and push it.
3: Pushing little thing.
0: Push that little thing.
3: Gotta push a little thing here.
0: Push it.
3: I'm going to now push two little things at the same time.
0: Yes, let's see if we can do it here. It's a second off.
3: It's actually a little close.
0: Yeah.
3: I hear it.
2: Yes.
0: You said the Browns are going to show you how the game is played. Here we go again. You know who couldn't pull that song off? The Bonth.
2: I don't like him.
0: Bruce Springsteen's terrible. Seth is like his biggest fan.
2: No, I don't like biggest
0: agrees fan. With him on everything.
3: No. He is a terrible person.
0: He's walking around in jeans and a white t-shirt the other day.
3: But I did see him at the Orange Bowl in Miami.
2: Was he dreaming? Because he...
0: You stop that. When was the heyday?
3: Yeah.
0: Oh.
2: Back in my day. Yeah.
3: When I was a kid.
0: So Nick Chubb, he's retiring at Cleveland Brown. Switch it up here. Well, not really, because Michael Stanley, here we go again. He came out with a statement basically saying that he loves Cleveland. It's a second home to him. Ever since I stepped foot into the city, I felt nothing but love and positivity. The decision to retire at Brown was an easy one. I will be able to officially retire as a Brown. It means a lot to me, my family. The Browns have the best fans in football. There it is. And then he goes on to thank Jimmy and Dee Haslam and everybody for making it happen. They should have never let him go, if we're going to be completely honest. But they're writing a wrong. People say that I'm too negative. I'm going to be positive here. They're writing a wrong. Now, I think it's interesting, and I don't know. I don't think it's by chance that so we all knew that the Browns fans are not going to be very nice to Deshaun.
2: No.
0: So now they're making it a Nick Chubb retirement game, right?
2: On purpose.
0: And did you hear what the halftime show is?
2: No.
0: The Ohio State Buckeyes Marching Band.
2: Are you serious?
0: Yeah.
2: How'd they get that?
0: It
2: is Sunday. Never mind.
0: Mm-hmm. Okay. To me, it just comes off as they're trying to cover.
2: Oh, yeah.
0: Yeah.
2: Wait, do they often have halftime shows, or is this just a special thing?
0: It is the first home game.
2: Got it.
0: So they're saying that's the reason why, but they usually have the halftime band, and then they got the kids out there playing the football.
2: Oh.
0: Yes.
2: Okay.
0: Sometimes they have MGK. I've been there, like, MGK has performed. I can't think of anybody else off the top of my head, but yeah, they do have some people perform. Mm. It's usually not Script Ohio, though.
3: It's funny listening to the local home of the Browns radio stuff, who now have changed their tune from Deshaun is terrible to we have to go out there and support this team on Sunday.
2: Of course they have.
0: Yeah, they got,
3: no booing.
2: They got in trouble.
0: They got the memo. Yeah. Real quick, text from the 216. It's 99 balloons, just faster.
3: Oh. 99.
0: Okay. Right.
2: You know, that is not a pleasant song.
0: Yeah, when you realize what it's about. John texted in and said, it would be better if you never play that song again.
2: I mean, I agree. It's not that great.
0: Bozo texted in and said, sounds like Pet Shop Boys.
2: But I don't know who they are.
0: John, we will not play that song again, although I feel like Seth is looking to play that song again. What are you doing? What are you looking for?
3: I lost my glasses.
0: Oh.
2: They're on your... Oh, no, they're not.
3: Can't see anything.
0: Sometimes they are. So, yeah, the Browns are... they're Nick Chubb, they're righting a wrong. Like I said, that guy... To me, with the Browns, the players that should have been here forever were Baker, Jarvis, Nick Chubb, Denzel Ward, and Myles Garrett.
2: Yep.
0: They should have never left.
2: Yep.
0: And when Baker left, that... For a lot of people, it was, okay, we got Chubb.
2: You know who else? Flacco.
0: I'm okay with the Baltimore Raven leaving.
2: I like him.
0: No. Here's the thing. There's like 10 years of resentment built up towards that guy. It was cool when he played here. But, yeah, no.
3: I think you liked him because he's your age.
2: You're my age.
3: I know. I'm saying.
2: Are you trying to say I'm old? I'm well aware.
0: Oh,
2: thank you.
3: I'm as old as you.
0: But
3: I'm probably older than you.
0: Yeah, see, I the Flacco stuff was cool, and then the moment they made it into the playoffs and against the Texans, ironically enough, it all went downhill. I went, yeah, no, that's about right. Yeah, he was going to hit that wall at some point, and that's what happened. And then they brought him back, and it just didn't work. So, yeah, it was, you know, it's going to happen.
2: Okay.
0: Yeah.
2: Sure.
0: Yeah. All right, we're going to take a break. When we come back, final segment, put a bow on the show. We're going to talk about the Guardians. They're in the playoffs, but where? The who? Oh, wow. Okay. Yeah, we're going to take a break. Talk Guardians. Here's the Taylor Swift. All right, we're out of here. We'll be back.

0: 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I just love good news.
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0: 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The Answer.
1: 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We are on X. We are on Rumble. We are on Facebook. We are on YouTube. Let's see here. Granny of three, when it comes to Taylor Swift song, oh no, make it stop. Friend of the show, Rebecca, who is a over-the-top Taylor Swift fan, I'm calling you out. She said, I love it. Oh my God, it's so cute.
2: I have to agree. She's giving up town props. And
1: then she said, it's very possible she did borrow from him, talking about Michael Stanley. I think. Did we say the song sounded like anything else?
3: 99 Red Balloons.
1: Oh, but 99 Red Balloons. And then what was it earlier? Intern James heard the clip of it, and he said that it sounded like We Didn't Start the Fire.
2: Yeah.
1: Yeah. I guess when the computer is the one that's editing your song, it could sound like anything. Stop. Be mad. The truth is the truth. Stop. The Guardians. We could be happy about the Guardians. I'm wearing my swag today. What is that? The rebranding was awful with the Guardians. That's a completely different issue, though. Those Tom Hanks video. So bad. But yeah, so the Guardians are in.
3: What?
1: They are in. So whether or not they're going to take the Central, we don't know yet. If they're going to be a wild card team.
3: We don't want to play three games back to back to back.
1: Yeah.
3: And likely get out.
1: Yeah, especially with
3: Boston and New York.
1: With the pitching, we're starting to see them pitch less and less and less throughout the game.
3: Yeah.
1: Where they were going 6-7 innings. Now they're going 4 or 5. So, you know, you got to.
3: We'll do a new hand motion for that. 4-5. 6-7.
1: Why are you mad?
3: What's stupid?
1: Why won't you let people have fun?
3: It's lame.
1: It's fun.
3: It's lame.
1: A lot of people like it. They say it's fun. 6-7.
3: They also.
1: That's not an actual Trump clip. Because, you know, we had that meeting yesterday about
3: the
1: content.
3: Same people that like 6-7 also can't read cursive.
1: That's not true. I can read cursive.
3: You didn't start the 6-7. These alpha beta kids did. Whatever they are.
1: That ain't it. that ain't it at all. Alpha beta kids. Oh boy.
3: Know what they are.
1: Boy. Oh wow. That's something. The Guardians are 8-2 in their last 10. They also play tonight. So here's the thing. Basically, they kind of have to win out, if we're going to be honest. They have 3 games left.
3: Well,
1: so.
3: They have to win or Chicago needs to continue to lose.
1: Yeah. Well, Chicago won last night.
2: Rockies.
3: I know.
1: So here's the thing. Yeah, the White Sox are going to play the Rockies, which are a very bad team.
3: Yeah.
1: They're rocky, to say the least.
3: Oh.
1: And the Guardians go on to play the Royals, who are playing like anything but.
3: Right.
1: Listen, I worked with Mark Munch Bishop. You don't think I could keep him coming? I learned from the best when it comes to that. But, yeah, so they're playing the Royals. Royals are having a down year, and they're also 2-8 in their last 10 games. Of course, they won last night against the White Sox, so we'll see. But 3 games left, so over these 3 games, we're going to find out if they win the Central, which is what I'm hoping for. That makes them the number 2 seed in the AL.
3: With a bye week.
1: Mm-hmm. And if they don't, well, then, they're in the wild card, and then who knows who they're playing.
3: Right.
1: So we'll see what happens. Real quick, I want to read this text message. This is from John. If you're wondering why we played the Kamala clip of the good news, because he texted and said, I think I'd rather hear the Kamala clip that makes my eyes bleed. So that's when Seth played it, and he said, I was wrong. Yeah. What? Huh?
2: God, nothing. Sorry.
3: Yeah. That was definitely not either of those.
1: Yeah, no. He said, I was wrong. Yeah, dead wrong. But I guess you could say the fact that we now know that you were wrong is good news.
3: It's always, it's very big of you to admit that you were wrong.
1: Yes. We got the clip or no?
4: I love good news. Love good news. I just love good news.
1: Yeah.
3: Wow. Yikes.
1: I'm not kidding. That day, that's when Seth was out, Kenny and I found that clip. And when I tell you, it was played 50 times in that show.
3: That was probably more for Kenny's.
1: It was Kenny enjoyed it. And because Kenny was having fun, I was having fun. Same way when Seth has fun, I have fun.
3: Look at you, team player.
1: But yeah, first pitch is tonight, 7:40 first pitch. And you can hear that or what? Nope.
2: Yeah,
1: old, man, nope. old habits die really hard. Nope. I do want to make an argument real quick. The last time the Cleveland Browns were successful, they did carry their games on WHK. I think there needs to be something said about that. You know, maybe bring that back.
3: Yeah. I actually didn't even know that.
1: Yeah. Back in the Paul Brown days. Yeah.
3: Which is one of the reasons you're searching for memorabilia to hang on them walls.
1: Did you see,
3: here.
1: Listen, yeah, because I know the history of this place, and a lot of people don't. Like, I mean, there's pictures of Amelia Earhart speaking. Did you see the picture I sent you? I sent you in a text. It's awesome. Like, there's a lot of this is the oldest station in the state. We got to start embracing that.
3: State. We're one of the oldest stations ever.
1: Somebody texted in and said, I'm super excited for her next tour, wherever it might be, and for her to stop here in Cleveland, most likely at the new stadium in Scream Cleveland. Swifty Rebecca, friend of the show. Okay. Well, take out that loan.
2: Wouldn't you go see, if you got free tickets, wouldn't you go see her?
1: If I got free tickets, free? I'm probably going to go see anybody.
2: Yeah.
3: Nah, okay. I draw the line.
1: If they're free, maybe. Am I staying the whole show? No.
2: Oh, come on.
1: No.
3: Am I in a loge?
1: Ooh.
3: Because then I'm totally staying.
1: Yeah, if it's a loge and I get to have, like, food and stuff.
2: Like, I went and saw Britney Spears. Good show.
1: Well, yeah, because Britney Spears is completely different than Taylor Swift.
2: It's not.
1: But Britney Spears, there's a whole element to the show. She can dance. She sings.
2: So can Taylor.
1: Stop. She literally, in her new song, talks about how she can't dance. What are you talking about?
2: No, don't she sit said people here. Think she can't dance. And I think she can.
3: Are you two seriously having a disagreement about whether or not Taylor Swift can dance?
1: You cannot think that Taylor Swift is a better dancer than Britney Spears.
3: Oh, dance battle.
2: Okay. If she's on a pole, Britney is going to win.
1: Wow.
3: Oh, wow.
1: Well, that's an opinion. That's an opinion of Seth Williams.
3: Wow.
1: That is not. Oh, let's see here. I'm getting flashbacks from Kielbasa jamming that Kalama button. Kamala button. There it is. Oh, boy. Kielbasa and Kamala. They got it twisted up there.
3: Kamala olives?
1: What's that?
3: Kamala olives.
1: All right.
3: How you say that?
1: Sure. I believe you.
3: Isn't that an olive?
1: Yeah, it could be.
4: I love good news. Love good news. I just love good news.
1: Yeah, the good news is the Guardians. They're at Kansas City tonight. So, you know, we got playoffs. What, the third, 3 years straight?
3: 3 consecutive years.
1: 3 years straight, and vote's been here for 4. So,
2: 3 years in a row, they're going to get bounced.
3: I love watching did you watch the locker room after?
1: Oh, yeah.
3: I love watching the champagne celebration.
1: Yeah. Yep.
3: I mean, I realize, you know, a lot of those guys have been there before, but to see the rookies is always my favorite. Well, I don't think poor Bazana had any idea really what to do.
1: Well, and especially because nobody expected them to do this. Here we go.
3: Oh, I did.
1: I don't want that. Remember? Oh, well. Can't read that one on air, but yes, well said. This has been the Jake Underwood Show. Thank you to everyone who has tuned in. If you're watching on the stream, Ken, when Ken called in, he was watching on the stream, so we appreciate that. Tell someone about Jesus, will you? We talk about a lot of negativity and different stuff, but Christ is King. That's just, you know, them's be the facts. That's not my opinion. There you go, Salem, doubling down. But yes, so Christine, thank you for stopping in. To everybody who was texting in, calling in, thank you so much for joining us on this Open Lines Ohio. We will be back Monday. I believe we have Congressman Max Miller, so we'll check in with him. And yeah, it's going to be good. Have a great weekend. We'll talk to you on Monday.
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5: Breaking news this hour at Town Hall. I'm Bob Agnew in Washington. The state visit of China's leader came with a lot of pomp and some protest.
6: President Trump hailed what he described as a truly great friendship.
7: President Xi and I both understand that we represent different systems, but the ties between our people endure, and we've never gotten along better.
6: And he issued an invitation for guests to take a look at its White House ballroom project.
7: Anybody wants to walk into a construction site that's nice and clean and sparkling, it's our honor to have you do so, but this is an honor of President Xi, Madam Peng.
6: Trump has described the ballroom as essential for national security, with the military building a big complex under it. Ben Thomas, Washington.
5: Israeli Prime Minister Benjamin Netanyahu stood firm against a threat from New York City Mayor Mamdani as he spoke yesterday at the United Nations.
8: Israeli Prime Minister Benjamin Netanyahu speaking at the United Nations as the Democrat Socialist Mayor of New York City, Zohran Mamdani, threatened to arrest him.
9: Mr. Mamdani, since you were elected mayor of this city, many Jews no longer feel safe in New York. They talk to me. They tell me.
8: Netanyahu going on to say the survival of Israel is at stake following the October 7th Hamas terrorist attack. Laura Winters reporting.
5: The White House network video pool is back in operation. This morning marked the first time the pool has been in action since President Trump banned three news outlets at a high-profile showdown over media access. A judge temporarily struck down the ban of CNN, MS Now, and Politico on Thursday, but his ruling did not directly address the pool. CNN media analyst Brian Stelter said on X, CNN has a pool assignment at the National Archives. On Wall Street, the Dow Jones Industrial Average right now is up by 129 points. More on these stories at townhall.com.
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12: The stock market moved higher in today's early going as the bond market looks to be stabilizing following another bond sell-off that brought U.S. Treasury yields to their highest levels in years. Oil prices have fallen a bit as investors look for signs of the reopening of the Strait of Hormuz. Brent crude, the international standard, dropped 1.4% to $98.83 per barrel, remaining below the $100 mark. Benchmark U.S. crude fell 1.7% to $92.97 per barrel. McDonald's will spend $8.5 billion over the next decade to modernize its restaurants, including expanding technology. The plan includes updated kitchens, more AI, customer rewards, as well as new items on the menu. For the Wall Street Business Report, I'm Rich Thomason.
5: Breaking news and analysis at townhall.com. British researchers are conducting trials now on a new rapid test for brain tumors. The test can drastically shorten the time it takes for an accurate diagnosis, according to this report from the BBC's Fergus Walsh.
13: This genomic test provides the molecular structure of a brain tumor from a tiny tissue sample in just 2 hours. The result is so rapid, it comes back while patients are still on the operating table and can help surgeons decide how much tumor to safely remove. It should mean patients receive a definitive diagnosis in days rather than weeks and can start follow-up treatment or access clinical trials sooner.
5: The BBC's Fergus Walsh reporting that those trials are being carried out by Britain's National Health Service. On Wall Street, the Dow is up 174, the Nasdaq up by just about 2 points at this hour. More at Town.
14: Weather and traffic. We've got the answer.
15: A crash on 76 eastbound at Talmadge Road has a stop and go from Route 532, and there is an incident on the right shoulder, Route 8 northbound at the Ohio Turnpike. The current temperature is 66 degrees, sunny skies, getting up to about 70 today, 67 for Saturday, and 68 for Sunday. That's your weather and traffic. I'm Chris Lively on AM 1420, The Answer.
16: The land of the free and the home of the brave was, quote, built not on religion, but on the gospel of Jesus Christ. Patrick Henry, 1775. A land so great, my country, 'tis of thee. If the gospel of a suffering Savior could release the greatness of men, how much more his glorious return? The Lord who died is the same Lord who arose from the dead, and he is the mighty King, the monarch that will return in power and glory. Thy kingdom come, thy will be done. I'm Jeff Toring, pastor of Liberty Valley Church, and we are one of his footmen. Come, join us.
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19: The Alex Marlow Show. I'm glad you're here. We have, as usual, a ton to do in the brief time that we have together today. I've got some major AI updates from you. I've got a little bit of a recap of the China State Dinner. I'll do that momentarily. I've got some fairly hilarious and pathetic news coming out of Los Angeles and their efforts to try to fix the worst airport in the world, which I think is relevant because the type of people responsible for this stuff continue to get elevated in Democrat politics. I've got a Kamala Harris clip that you will have to hear to believe. But first, I think I'll start with a little bit of wrapping up the Chinese state visit that took place yesterday. I was running through the guest list of who came to visit President Trump and Xi Jinping at the White House yesterday. And I got to say, to be honest with you, I got physically ill reading it. It's disgusting. This is all disgusting. It's all the worst people in the world are attend these things, state dinners. And they're supposed to be, this is the height of the social calendar for the United States of America. If you're an American, the aspiration in social circles, if you are upwardly mobile in terms of your aspirations, which I understand it. I'm surrounded by people who are like that, but I admit I don't have a lot of that in my own. But these are the biggest CEOs in the world, and all of them are also doing business with evil China, which is literally genociding people right now, which is not of a free press, which is not of elections, it's not of a democracy. And they're literally genociding Uyghur Muslims right now. And we're comfortable with all this. They have designs on taking over Taiwan hostily. They just took over Hong Kong. It's just all these people who they do organ harvesting. So much experimentation, and not to mention, they unleashed a global pandemic on the entire planet just 5 years ago, never held to account. They wouldn't even tell us what the origins are of the pandemic. And it's really gross to see all this stuff. And the biggest CEOs in the world, the biggest media personalities in the world are all there. And I'm going through the list, and I'm starting to squirm. I feel myself physically ill from seeing the type of people who are going to these things, and they fly in from all over the world. And then we go and entertain Xi Jinping. And now, I'm not Pollyanna here. I understand this, that this is probably the alternative to my boys getting drafted into a hot war with China if we don't do this sort of performance art. But it is gross. It is gross. I don't like it. And I'm very happy to see the week end. And I don't even know really what was accomplished thus far. We'll see. There's always closed door stuff and negotiations that take place over a long period of time. And overall, keeping things calm with the giant panda to our east is probably a net positive for the world. Again, I don't want any hot wars with China. It's not worth it. Not worth it for me to lose my babies to a hot war with China. But it is gross. It is gross. It is gross. And it's important for someone to point that out. All this stuff that we do with these people who are, it's an evil country. It is an evil country. And just remember that when we're giving away our technology, when we're welcoming in their students to take our intellectual property and take the places of the United States of America, when we're selling them our farmland, that the CCP truly is the biggest threat that we got. And then all these people, you know, I was thinking about this guy, Jeff Yaz, who is a largely Republican donor, is a libertarian, who makes all this money from TikTok. He's got massive investments in TikTok. And he goes to the state dinner. TikTok is a narcotic. It is a drug that is infecting our children. They're getting hooked on it. And they are, some of them are dying over it. And others are just ruining their lives and their youth. They're addicted to this stuff. And he's probably not the worst guy on the list. All the AI guys were there as well, which of course is a mixed bag. I'll talk about AI a second momentarily. But I will say one positive thing that took place, and that is this clip that people are wildly misinterpreting. This is cut 10. This is President Trump showing Xi Jinping the auto pen portrait of Joe Biden. Let's play it, guys. So what he's doing, he's showing how the White House had this new portrait gallery, and I think the walkway that's near the Rose Garden from the east to the west wing, and they got portraits of all the presidents. But for Joe Biden, he just uses the auto pen. And I can't tell you what a brilliant Rorschach test this is to try to suss out, try to sort out who are all the haters, who are all the people who are not loyal to President Trump and don't see what he's doing and don't see that he's always doing art of the deal. So many people online, I was reading tweet after tweet after tweet, particularly from ostensibly conservative individuals. And they were saying how inappropriate this is, how this is demeaning the presidency, and this is belittling, and why would you want to make this joke for a communist genocidal dictator and make fun of an American president? Well, first of all, that American president illegally coordinated six cases against Donald Trump while Trump was running for re-election. That's number one. So Joe Biden does not deserve your respect. And I say this as someone who wrote the definitive book on Joe Biden and researched him for a long time and got to know him as well as anyone you're ever going to hear on this radio dial. And I will tell you, he's not worthy of your respect. And he absolutely used his power of the presidency, not just to undermine Trump and to put Trump in jail and bankrupt Trump, but to nullify your vote. That was his goal. And so if Trump was to make fun of him, I don't care. And neither should you. And if you see someone who you trust who does care, they're either virtue signaling or they're stupider than you thought. So a lot of that's going on. But here's the main point of this. This is a flex to Xi Jinping. This is him showing how unpredictable he is. This is him showing how dangerous he is in the most subtle and humorous way. He is showing to this communist dictator, I do not forget. I know who crossed me. I know who did me dirty. And they're going to get endless humiliation because that's what I do. I'm Donald John Trump. And it's one of my superpowers. And I'll do this. I'll do it with a smile on my face. This is literally 4D chess. And by literally, of course, I mean figuratively. But you know what I mean. So another thing that was really amusing that I did catch is that this was, and Sean actually was the one who was wondering about this, is that what are we actually going to give China back in return? And I think Sean literally joked in my ear, we're going to give China bald eagles in exchange for the pandas we're getting. Because remember, China's given us pandas. And while we're so happy, yes, we love our pandas. They're so beautiful. I got to say, I was at San Diego Zoo this very year, checking out the pandas, and they were absolutely boring. It was boring. Sorry. It wasn't that great. Overrated. All right. You guys can tell it's baseball season. That's what it was. It's just overrated. We don't need any more pandas. What is this? We had a bunch of bears. I'm sitting in California right now. We've got every bear species imaginable nearby. What does it mean, pandas? They're goofy looking. You don't need any pandas. That's the big gift that we're going to get. You're going to steal all of our intellectual property. Supposed to be impressed by a couple of pandas. So what is Trump going to give back to Xi Jinping? Sean literally joked to me during the break. He said, we're going to give him bald eagles. And do you know how close Trump, Sean was? Trump has now, and this is according to reporting at the one and only Breitbart.com, Trump is presenting Chinese President Xi Jinping with custom-made bald eagle statue. A statue of a bald eagle. So we got the bald eagle statue coming in, and he unveiled it, and it was amusing. So if you have a thought on this that you think I'm missing, feel free to reach out. Aloha to AlexMarlowe.com. I don't like to come in and get negative about stuff that I can't really control. And I really do trust Trump to navigate the very muddy waters that we've got with China. But it feels like to me, I like the auto pen joke. I think it does send a clear signal to Xi Jinping what Trump is all about. And I think that's great. But overall, I'm happy to see this stuff go away for the time being because I just find it all gross. These people are all, we have our own version of American oligarchs. And they're all in that room with Xi Jinping. I know why they were there, but I don't dig it. One other thing that was interesting to keep an eye on with China always is AI. And tomorrow on my podcast feed, I'm going to release my full AI speech that I gave. And what I go through is I go through the doomerism and I take that on, whether or not the doomerism on AI is legitimate, how big of a concern it is. And then I also take on all the people who are dismissive of people who are in my core audience who really don't like AI and who see these data centers that are popping up everywhere as mausoleums for their children's future, which is how they see them. It's just a fact. I know people don't like all the slop and all the misinformation, how quickly lies spread across the internet. They think all that's AI related. They think the surveillance state's all AI related. And they're nervous about the jobs market. So in the next segment or two, what I'm going to do is I'm going to talk a little bit about AI. Jensen Huang gave an interview from NVIDIA, and he had a lot of interesting things to say. Some I agree with, some I don't agree with. I'll play those cuts. And then what I'm going to do is I'm going to break down actually what the state of the economy is. I'll tie that into politics right now, because politics right now is not looking good despite the economy being much better than what people think. All right, speaking of the economy, Washington is burying the country in more than $40 trillion in debt. Yep, we hit $40 trillion. And now the Fed's raising rates to contain inflation. Rates are probably going to go up still. The Iran conflict is driving energy costs higher, and American consumers are footing the bill. If your retirement depends entirely on Wall Street and the value of the dollar, you're trusting the same system that created this mess. Now, I'm not saying panic. 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
21: 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I'm Jim Daly.
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0: All right, back in business here on the Marlo Show. We've got a lot of podcasts that are fresh out for you or in coming up. I've got a ton of interviews I've done with some luminaries, important people in both the media, politics, and the faith space as well. I have a new deep dive into the effective altruist movement with Theo Wald, who is from the Trump administration, very knowledgeable person on high tech. He's in the high tech sector. Now he's been on before, super knowledgeable guy. I've got my big speech on AI that I'll release tomorrow. And then I just recorded a huge interview with Emma Jo Morris, who is famous from the laptop from Health Scoop, which is, I would say, my most popular podcast. The ones I get the most email on are when Emma is on, which is just about every week. So fantastic stuff there, if I say so myself. I want to talk a little bit about AI because the most important person in AI is a guy named Jensen Huang, who runs NVIDIA. He is the founder and CEO and president, probably every other title you could have. And one of the more interesting, I think, people when it comes to analysis, because he's not beholden to the same things as some of the other tech giants are. And I feel like you get a little more candor from him. And he sat down with one of the New York Times reporters, a guy named Ezra Klein, if he's unfamiliar to you. He's one of the many liberals around, you know, 40 to 50 who looks exactly like Rachel Maddow if he puts glasses on. It's just a thing. Have you guys noticed that pattern? It's unbelievable. They all just the Rachel Maddow archetype that just comforts liberals when they talk to him. But anyway, we got a couple of cuts here. This is one that there's one I agree with and there's one I don't agree with. This is the one I think is largely pretty sharp. Cut 14.
1: So when Jeffrey Hinton is on TV saying he thinks a 10% chance of societal destruction is not unreasonable.
2: I would tell Jeff that it's irresponsible to say all that. All of his predictions have been wrong. Enough predictions. That 10% chance is not grounded on science, is not grounded on research. Is it good or bad that we scare young people about the future of AI so much so that they don't even want to go to universities and don't want to go to college anymore because they don't think they'll get a job? Is that helpful or hurtful if it were to happen? It's hurtful. Don't think for a second just because you're an alarmist that you're doing a social good.
0: Yeah, so Jeffrey Hinton is considered the godfather of AI. He's a British academic and technological futurist. And he's gotten a bunch of stuff wrong, but he's famous for a prediction where he said we're not going to have radiology. And he had admitted that that's not going to be the case. We're not going to have radiologists because AI is just going to read all the cancer screenings and things like that. And we're not going to need that sort of thing. And a lot of people took that as a sign, as a lot of jobs that take a lot of training, take a lot of effort. Maybe you accrue a lot of debt to get those jobs. And then the jobs are actually going to go away. So why would you ever spend your lifetime studying for something like that? If you want to be a radiologist in America, you're probably studying in your early to mid 30s, maybe even late 30s. And so why would you do that if the job might go away? And you've been wrong on a million things. And Jensen has been very good about not doomering on AI and trying to make sure that people aren't totally freaked out, because really, we don't have a lot of models or data that suggests we ought to be quite as freaked out as people are. I understand preparing for worst case scenarios. I love a zombie apocalypse movie as much as the next guy, probably more. But we got to see the math here, is that because when we look at the jobs market, the economy, which I will break down after the break, I will tell you that it's way stronger than people think. Here, though, however, is something where he said this, and I don't know what I think of this. I want to get your take. But first, let's play cut 15.
1: So the message of this research.

0: Does it matter?
1: That's my question for you.
0: Yeah, I don't think it does.
2: And
0: I don't think it does.
2: I do think it matters. And this is interesting because as a guy who's not a doomer, as like a lot of parents who have younger children who are growing up, we thought the world was a better place when people were doing long division and when people were doing algebra and when people could do square roots and when people knew their multiplication tables. And were we building muscularity in our brains while we were learning it? I'd like to think we were. I would like to think the time that I spent doing math and drilling on math when I was growing up helped prepare me for my own pattern recognition. What is AI anyway? AI, what is super intelligence? What is whatever Trump is calling it these days? A lot of it's just pattern recognition. I'm very good at pattern recognition. You know why? I did a ton of reps. First, when school and news business, the headlines, things like that, looking at patterns in the media, looking at patterns in politics. So we want to be able to develop that stuff. So we don't want just to have computers do it for us. And so though I don't think necessarily you need to know math at the same level as we once did, are we better off that way? I don't know. And that should be a consideration. Because if you consider the fact that we've had calculators for a long time, and AI is just like a super calculator in a way, does that mean we should not be able to engage those muscles in our brain to be able to learn this stuff? I think it does matter, and it's very interesting that he would say that and surprising to me. We'll be right back.
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5: This is a Bloomberg Money Minute. Casino giant MGM Resorts is now considering making a bid to acquire the Barry Diller-owned magazine and media giant People. And it comes a day after Diller ended talks to acquire the 73% of MGM that People didn't already own and take it private. Well, on that switcheroo, shares of People right now are up about 11%. MGM shares down nearly 3%. Elsewhere on Wall Street, stocks seeing some modest gains today. Oil a little bit lower. That's on high hopes for talks between the U.S. and Iran to reopen the Strait of Hormuz in phases and end a U.S. naval blockade of Iranian ports. The Dow up 0.2% right now. The Nasdaq and the S&P each up about 0.5%. And shares of the cloud computing company Akamai Technologies up 6% after signing a 7-year, nearly $12 billion deal to provide computing power to the AI giant Anthropic, the maker of the Claude chatbot. Tom Busby, Bloomberg Radio.
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8: The fight for life is real. 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But here in Ohio, Cleveland Right to Life is leading the charge, uniting

0: Christians, conservatives, and young people across this state to stand boldly for the unborn. Through prayer, action, voting, and education, Cleveland Right to Life is training and equipping a new generation of pro-life warriors. They're giving the people of faith the tools to push back against the culture of death and to speak truth without apology. They're not sitting on the sidelines. They're in the schools, in the churches, and in the public square, changing minds, changing hearts, and reminding America that every single life has value. Each year in March, Cleveland Right to Life sponsors the Bringing America Back to Life Convention, which focuses on educating attendees on abortion, euthanasia, traditional marriage, the LGBTQ+ infiltration into our schools, and other topics affecting our culture. But here's the reality. This movement needs you. When you stand with Cleveland Right to Life, you're not just supporting an organization. You're joining a cause bigger than yourself. You're helping save lives. You're inspiring courage. You're shaping the future. Now is the moment to act. 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Visit ClevelandRightToLife.org today. Pray, support, donate, be part of the movement which is the greatest civil rights issue of our time. Because together, we will defend life, protect our values, and secure a pro-life future.
1: Pitt's longtime rivals jacking for a playoff position. A Friday night clash between perennial postseason contenders takes place at John Carroll University. The St. Ignatius Wildcats and the Benedictine Bengals will have a large amount of playoff points and some bragging rights on the line. A win for the 3-2 Wildcats keeps the team in the running for a home playoff game. For the 4-1 Bengals, the team could propel itself into an open round bye. Catch all the action on Friday. Pre-game starts at 6:50, kickoff at 7 right here on AM 1420, The Answer.
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0: So I promised some economic news, and I want to break down some of the things that are super important that we've been tracking at Breitbart News. And I want to share this. I'm going to build up to why some of this is all incongruous. But jobless claims dipped this week to 197,000, which is year-to-date. This is the lowest we've seen since 1969. So unemployment claims falling in the week that ended September 19th last week. So one of the lowest levels in decades, and a sign that historically low layoffs are taking place for Americans this year. When a lot of people are walking around as if, who knows, are we going to lose our job? Will we ever see another wage raise again? And these claims that the things are this low, we've not seen this so in so long, it really is bordering on unprecedented. And 4-week average dropping, and this is the lowest. We're on pace for one of the best third quarters. It's remarkable stuff. The Kansas City Fed had a factory gauge that showed signs of broad expansion throughout the United States. So remember, Fed, there's all sorts of different Feds under the Federal Reserve. There's all sorts of different areas. I think, by the way, I think there's a St. Louis Fed and a Kansas City Fed, which are both in Missouri. So I think there are 10 Fed bureaus. I think two of them are in Missouri. Isn't that interesting? It's a, who would know that for a trivia answer? Sounds like a Final Jeopardy question. Which state's got two Feds? All right. So, but anyway, the Kansas City Manufacturing Composite Index rose in September from 14 to 10, so which is a huge jump. Those of you who follow this sort of thing. And this is the strongest year over year and the four straight months of strong expansion. And what this suggests is a manufacturing boom within the United States, which was one of the things that President Trump campaigned on. He wanted to bring manufacturing back. And in our heartland, we are just seeing a extremely tight labor market, where the point is there's almost so much employment, we're running out of jobs to give out. So this is just very high, and it suggests a huge surge and also a really real enticement for foreign investment here as well. So it could pump more money into our economy. Here is one that you're not even going to believe is true. But John Carney of Breitbart News writes for us in our Breitbart Business Digest that he and I work on together each and every day. You should all go to Breitbart.com or our app and subscribe. But this was the best summer for working young American men in years. So native born. So U.S. born men between 20 and 24 had their strongest summer employment rate in years at 71%, up from 68% last summer, and the highest in any summer this decade. And the gains accelerated through the summer with high labor force participation. We're seeing huge gains in construction work in particular, where they got a big share. Now, why would that be? Because foreign-born construction work fell. So we had a huge foreign population that would come in, do construction jobs, and leave. And then now we have a big construction boom for American workers. Those are good jobs, and they're not the type of jobs that are going to go away because of AI or automation or stuff like that. So this is remarkable considering that consumer sentiment keeps falling over and over again. Even though people keep spending, people are very much employed. And a lot of the prospect, which is also a vicious circle, is that heading into the midterm elections, is that people do believe that the Democrats are going to win, and that does bum them out as we head towards the midterms. So which is pretty remarkable is that we're also getting punished by the fact that our bad messaging makes it so that people think things are going to be already worse than they are and are only going to get worse. And I think that is truly worth noting, is that we are bumming ourselves out into what could be a election defeat. And we're seeing a lot of drama in a lot of key states. But the bottom line is Republicans have failed to, I think, sell Americans that cost of living elevation isn't their fault, and that the tariffs were a success, which they've caused huge booms in terms of American jobs and huge intake into our treasury. So we haven't sold that very well. And then the Iran war, which I think largely was righteous, is very unpopular, and it's caused President Trump's approval to drop exponentially, as Joe Biden would say. And people are seeing the gas prices and energy prices and so many prices go up because of that war, and they're not that convinced that stopping a nuclear Iran was really the goal. They don't think it was worthy of all this stuff. So, and then it does make people think that some of the silliness that we see from President Trump when we're fighting over things like the reflecting pool, or we're fighting over the ballroom, which I think where reflecting pool is a total media created hoax. I think the ballroom is really a military installation and was a great idea. And also the taxpayers aren't really paying for that. But when people see stuff like him kicking the press out of the White House, on a taking the, you know, the hard badges from CNN, knowing a judge is just going to give it back. This is where people are not on board. People are not getting it because they feel like things are getting too expensive. And Trump also being such a diehard for the data centers and for AI, which I think probably he's mostly right, to be honest with you, but he's not selling it in a very sensitive way. And certainly no one else in the Republican Party is. And that's why I'm looking at the playing field and I'm getting increasingly pessimistic unless something changes. And Republicans also need to do a better job making sure that all the Democrats are stuck with the trans ideologies embraced by James Tallarico, the Islamism and the excuse for terror as embodied by Abdul El-Sayed and Hassan Piker, and the socialism embodied by all of them. They all love socialists. They hate capitalists. They're not capitalists any longer. The Democrat Party is not run by people who are want just some sort of a softer capitalism. No, they don't want any capitalism. So this is a really tough moment, and I'm not feeling the energy. I'm not feeling the excitement. I'm not feeling people jacked up. And we should be feeling people jacked up because the Democrats have so many weak people. Kamala Harris spoke, I think this was about, well, I was going to play the cut. I mean, this is a treat. This is almost like she was trying to give a gift to the talk radio host of the world, as I am one of those. Let's play cut 11, please.
1: They're trying to dumb people down with the assumption that people don't have any interest beyond what they've already seen. Think about that.
2: Oh, yeah, the algorithm.
1: Right, but the algorithm suggesting I have no more interest because I'm looking at this yellow flower. I'm only interested in yellow flowers.
2: So here's more yellow flowers.
1: As though my brain can't handle the fact that there may be a pink flower.
2: Right, right.
1: That I might be interested in looking at. Mm-hmm. Right? And so part of it is understanding how the algorithm is manipulating us and figuring out how we're going to psych it out a bit.
0: There's so much in there, I don't even, it's hard to know where to begin. I'm tempted to start with a go and psych it out a bit, where she brings her accent. I mean, she's from all over the place. She's actually from Canada, really. She's really kind of a Canadian, but spent most of her time in the Bay Area, lives in LA now. What's this southern accent she's dropping on this podcast? But the fact that she's just chuckling and giggling through all this, she's doing the Dr. Hibbard routine from The Simpsons, where she can't stop talking at inappropriate, she can't stop cackling at inappropriate moments. And she's nodding her head along as if encouraging you to agree with her, but no one knows what she's saying. There's not a soul on earth. You guys want to prove AI is so great? Have AI explain what did she actually mean by any of this. Can we do one more time, guys? I got to indulge myself one more. Let's go from the top.
1: They're trying to dumb people down with the assumption that people don't have any interest beyond what they've already seen. Think about that.
2: Oh, yeah, the algorithm.
1: Right, but the algorithm suggesting I have no more interest because I'm looking at this yellow flower. I'm only interested in yellow flowers.
2: So here's more yellow flowers.
1: As though my brain can't handle the fact that there may be a pink flower.
2: Right, right.
1: That I might be interested in looking at. Mm-hmm. Right? And so part of it is understanding how the algorithm is manipulating us and figuring out how we're going to psych it out a bit.
0: What my brain can't handle is how she thinks that this commentary is ready for prime time. I mean, this could be our president here in a couple of years, guys, if we don't get focused here. So she's suggesting, I think her complaint about the algorithm just feeds you stuff that they know you like. And I think that's true. And that's why I was calling, you know, the folks who are running a lot of these apps that get us hooked on stuff. That's why I'm calling them drug dealers, because what they're doing. But I don't get how she's going to be president if she can't hang like this. But I really enjoyed that cut. It's just nice to see that sort of level of gibberish and to remind you what the stakes are if we were to lose. Another one of the people who has been really elevated in left-wing politics right now is this children's entertainer named Miss Rachel, who's the most popular children's YouTuber. And she's also someone who's endorsed a lot of the top Democrats, in particular Mamdani. She was a huge booster for Mamdani while he was running. And she's going to become a fixture in Democrat politics because she's shameless. She's supposed to be educating toddlers and singing silly songs. And she brought out a guy who was cheering on October the 7th onto her kid's show. That's what sort of a freak this person is. Check out this cut 12.
3: Let's be a more Christian nation and take away SNAP benefits. Let's be a more Christian nation and put our neighbors and the stranger, which is in the Bible, as like, the stranger, put the strangers in detention centers.
4: Right.
3: And like, it's just,
4: it's so psychotic. It's
3: and let's make more and more money and not help others. And let's deny people's healthcare. It's like, but the SNAP thing, I mean, that just breaks me. You're going to complain about a child having enough food. Let's just give kids free food. And you know what? If somebody wants to get, Cool Ranch Doritos with their SNAP, get a birthday cake and Cool Ranch Doritos.
0: I feel like if I'm being charitable, this is what Tom Sowell will call stage one thinking, but there's no depth of thought. And then when we're in now this clapping seal podcast environment where people just only talk to people who they agree with all the time, that how can you be a Christian nation and not support a government-run food program that's completely fraudulent like SNAP, where you're allowed to get all sorts of, you know, sugary candy with government benefits while we have an obesity crisis in this country? And we shouldn't have some sort of regulation on that. And we have illegal aliens who are coming into the country because they know they can get the free access to chips and candy. Like, but we can even consider that because we wouldn't be a Christian nation if we had a problem with any of that. And then because we want to put illegal alien criminals in a detention center, what's the alternative? Just should we let them out and run wild in the schools? Let's just let them run around my kids' elementary school campus. Like, that's where we should drop the illegal aliens. No, they go in the detention center because they broke our laws. And then her podcast, Clapping Seal Friend, just goes, oh, that's psychotic, that we would have a detention center for criminals. These are who their thought leaders are. To suggest that all of this is about money, how much money is she pulling in for her children's YouTube channel? Show us the bank statements. This woman's printing money with this trash. And then she's out there suggesting, like, we can't deny healthcare to anyone. No one wants to deny healthcare to anyone. But if I went to the emergency room because I had a hangnail, it'd be nice if someone said, actually, you know, we probably shouldn't give you an emergency room treatment for that. There's got to be some level. You have to establish that there's not all the healthcare for everyone all the time, or else we'd be more bankrupt than we already are. But there's no testing any of these ideas. She's got a online audience of stupid parents who let their kids watch trash, and that's enough to elevate her into our discourse. All right, one thing that would actually help babies, don't put in front of Miss Rachel, save babies' lives with preborn. I'm so excited what our friends have been able to do with preborn, and by the end of this year, they're going to have more than 60,000 babies saved. Maybe more if you guys donate right now. Just this year, 60,000. And for every baby who's been saved, there's a mom who's saved from a lifetime of pain and regret, and a bunch of dads too. 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

0: For a shout out to the team, Greg Evans, Sean McConnell, Roger Wicker Jr., Rick Lock, Matt Zibel, Ricky Lopez, Misty Callahan, John Cassio, Daniel West. I know Dustin saw help out today. Thank you, Dustin. Everyone puts a lot of work into the show. I appreciate it. Tomorrow's a big day. We've got our big, those of you who are listening live, I've got a big town hall with a lot of my Salem colleagues in Pasadena, California. I know that the ads have been running for this in a local station, but I'll be out there. I'll be doing an extended tribute to Charlie Kirk. I've been looking forward to it. I've been thinking about it all week, been gathering stuff to add to that, add to the texture, but it should be a big event. So those of you who are have some free time tomorrow, see some of your favorite Salem hosts out in Los Angeles or in the L.A. area. And I'll tell you, the LA area, it could use a little boost of conservatism. I know we're going to get it anytime soon. But we got this report from Fox LA about what's going on with the LAX people mover that we've talked about my whole life that's never coming. Can we play cut 13, please, guys?
1: Locked, empty, and not moving. The highly anticipated LAX people mover delayed again, supposed to open in 2023, now at least January 2027.
2: I'll believe it when I see it.
1: Many travelers not optimistic about the latest projection.
3: So it's probably not ever going to happen.
1: The automated train is supposed to connect terminals, parking, rideshare, rental cars, and metro, while the project's price tag is now more than $1 billion above its original cost.
4: It'd be nice to have it. The fact that it's $1 billion over budget, kind of wondering where the money went.
1: Fox 11 was there for the 2019 groundbreaking, the promise open in 4 years.
0: So 2019 plus four. Now, I didn't get my math from Jensen Huang or Miss Rachel or any of the people who say we don't need math, but I think that's 2023, so we're 2026 now, and it's going to be another year. So this is my whole point that I've been saying about California, and I've been back here for the last 5 years, and it's very clear that the point is to allocate the funds for the jobs and not complete the jobs, because they don't care about the taxpaying citizens. They care about the workers who benefit from the government jobs. That's the goal. Contrast, Trump administration's cut 500,000 federal workers. So trying to cut government jobs, get stuff done, save money for taxpayers, not the goal in blue states, blue cities. It's not really what they're trying to do. And so when you see this stuff, like, why do we have a people mover? We have world's worst airport. Literally, it's been ranked the worst airport on planet Earth is in Los Angeles. And we're going to have an Olympics here coming up? Crazy. Absolutely crazy. We're going to attempt to do this with world's worst airport. And it all started with politics. One of the reasons why the airport is so bad is because the taxi union was so powerful that we couldn't have a high-speed rail going to the airport before. We couldn't have any sort of a people mover train going to the airport because of the taxi union. How powerful is the taxi union now in the age of Uber and Lyft? Not very. And we still don't have our people mover. And it's not going to happen. We're not going to get one. It's like another version of the high-speed rail, but no one cares. We'll either elect Karen Bass in L.A. or Nichi Raman, who's even worse. And that's how we do it out here. So it is noteworthy that this is what's at stake. I was thinking a little bit during the break about the Miss Rachel stuff. And I was wondering why no one pushes back and says, if you love SNAP so much, Miss Rachel, would you consider sponsoring a bunch of people to try the new Cheetos Puff cheese flavor snacks called the Sweet Phantom Heat? So this is like a cinnamon sugar pop and then like a habanero pepper pop on the back. Would you pay for illegal aliens who are poor to get to try this? Because that's what SNAP does. SNAP gives them the opportunity to get as much of the flavored Cheetos as possible, and they get all the experimental flavors. So all the new ones that they're demoing right now, will Miss Rachel sponsor that? And if so, will she sing it? Here's an idea for my audience. Someone get an AI going of Miss Rachel singing her retarded take on SNAP and detention centers and unlimited healthcare spending. Can we do that? Someone do it. Use the AI. Let's do this. This is the framework that we need to shape up. On Monday's show, I don't have time to play it today, but you might hear it elsewhere. I'll play this on Monday's show. An Episcopal priestess said Mary assigned Jesus male at birth, but he was trans. And that he was resurrected, he came back as his true transgender self. This is really being preached from our pulpit in this country. And if you deny that, you're denying his divine divinity. This is our lead story at Breitbart News right now. I'll play the cut next time we're here. But this is where we're at. And look at Alaska right now. We get another huge story. I teased this a little bit yesterday. Democrat Mary Peltola, who's running for Senate against Dan Sullivan. Remember, there are two Dan Sullivans. You got to make sure if you're an Alaskan, you're voting for the proper one. But she had a bunch of texts leaked where she's dropping F-bombs. She's using the word that starts with an F that's derogatory for gay people. She's using the word retarded, which I fully endorse, of course. I got to say that. I do endorse that. But she has got the highest turnover in the Congress because everyone hates working for her and everyone doesn't buy in the mission. They don't think that anything she's doing is good. And she even wished someone dies of a botched abortion because of a Planned Parenthood defense bill vote. Amazing stuff. These are the type of people Democrats are putting up. They're putting up the worst people imaginable. It's why I still have hope, but it is absolutely time to lock in and get focused. That's all for today. Go in peace, to love, and serve the Lord. Thanks for listening and watching.

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2: The Week 6 game of the week pits longtime rivals jockeying for a playoff position. A Friday night clash between perennial postseason contenders takes place at John Carroll University. The St. Ignatius Wildcats and the Benedictine Bengals will have a large amount of playoff points and some bragging rights on the line. A win for the 3-2 Wildcats keeps the team in the running for a home playoff game. For the 4-1 Bengals, the team could propel itself into an open round bye. Catch all the action on Friday. Pre-game starts at 6:50, kickoff at 7 right here on AM 1420. 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
5: Breaking news this hour at Town Hall. I'm Bob Agnew in Washington. President Trump has done his best to improve relations with China's President Xi Jinping during his three-day visit to Washington. He also praised their close personal relationship.
6: As the leaders of our two nations, President Xi and I both understand that we represent different systems, but the ties between our people endure, and we've never gotten along better.
5: The event last night, a state dinner featuring a cavalcade of billionaires, Washington power brokers, and business leaders. Police suspect it may have been a gas leak that led to an explosion in the Greek capital city and near a famous landmark, the Acropolis, leaving two people injured.
7: A powerful blast has shaken Athens, triggering a building collapse and injuring at least two people who had to be rescued from an adjacent building, authorities say. Video footage shows rubble strewn across the street, with parked cars smashed by falling debris and police cordoning off the area. Kiotis Kantatis, a pastor in Athens, tells the AP there's a lot of damage, but what matters most to us is everyone who was inside got out safely. That's the main thing. The explosion occurred in an old two-story building in the Plaka district, the historic part of Athens that lies at the foot of the Acropolis Hill. The cause of the explosion is not immediately clear, but local media says a gas leak is suspected. I'm Charles de Ledesma.
5: An Atlantic storm approaching from Maryland to Maine.
8: The National Weather Service is warning about an early season nor'easter off the mid-Atlantic headed towards southern New England that will bring strong winds, rain, tree damage, isolated power outage, dangerous surf, and flooding through the weekend. In Maryland, organizers canceled Friday's performances at the three-day Oceans Calling Music Festival, citing the weather and production site safety as waves eroded the beach. New York Mayor Zoran Mamdani says the storm is expected to pass offshore, but residents should secure loose items and people near flood-prone areas on the coast should move their cars to higher ground. I'm Jennifer King.
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5: A proposed media merger remains in limbo, Rich Thomason reports.
14: A federal judge has delayed a ruling on Paramount's proposed settlement of an antitrust case that seeks to block its merger with Warner Brothers Discovery. The judge says she wants more information from the 12 state attorneys general who brought the antitrust action before deciding whether to approve the deal. The agreement would clear a major hurdle to the $111 billion Paramount-Warner Brothers Discovery merger. Rich Thomason reporting.
5: Two new additions to the zoo in Atlanta. Chinese President Xi Jinping says two giant pandas from China will arrive at the zoo in coming days. Their arrival will bolster a loan program that at one time lapsed as part of tensions rising between Beijing and Washington. China and the zoo had said in April that Ping Ping, a male, and Fu Shuang, a female, would go to the United States. Breaking news and analysis at townhall.com. A new recall for some meat products produced by a North Carolina company.
15: More than 83 tons of meat are being recalled across the country because the products were not properly inspected by federal authorities and were shipped out with false inspection stickers. The U.S. Department of Agriculture says the recall impacts more than 167,000 pounds of raw pork, beef, and goat produced by Star Meat Delivery of North Carolina. The USDA says the meat was produced before September 22nd and has fake inspections stickers bearing establishment number 1363, which has still not yet been approved for the supplier to use. Industry analysts say it indicates that someone was taking a shortcut. I'm Lisa Dwyer.
5: On Wall Street right now, the Dow is up by 401 points, the NASDAQ up 143, and the S&P 500 up by about 35. You'll find more on these stories at townhall.com. From Washington, I'm Bob Agnew.
16: The land of the free in the home of the brave, was, quote, built not on religion, but on the gospel of Jesus Christ. 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The Lord who died is the same Lord who arose from the dead. And he is the mighty King, the monarch that will return in power and glory. Thy kingdom come, thy will be done. I'm Jeff Toring, pastor of Liberty Valley Church, and we are one of his footmen. 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
19: Fighting for free speech, Western civilization, and delivering common sense for the American people. Ladies and gentlemen, Here's Scott Jennings.
12: All right, President Trump has finished up the state visit of President Xi today. We'll have some thoughts on that for you in just a few moments. We have a breaking decision just coming down out of the Supreme Court. It has to do with voting rolls for this election. Details ahead. And Deputy Secretary of Energy James Danley, Danley the Manly, stops by at the bottom of the hour. There's a major new federal initiative on the electrical grid. We're going to get the details for you in just a few minutes. Here on Friday, September the 25th, this is Scott Jennings reporting for Salem and coming to you live from Louisville, Kentucky. On this day, 1789, Congress took one of the most important steps in American history, approving the amendments that would eventually become the Bill of Rights. The Constitution had only recently taken effect, but many Americans were concerned that the new government had been given too much power without enough explicit protection for individual liberty. Several states had called for a Bill of Rights during the Constitutional Convention, and so James Madison eventually took the lead on this in Congress. So on September 25th, 1789, the first Congress approved 12 amendments and sent them to the states for ratification. 10 would be ratified by 1791. That's what you know as the Bill of Rights. The First Amendment, of course, protected freedom of religion, speech, the press, assembly, the right to petition your government. The second protected the right to keep and bear arms. Other amendments established protections against unreasonable searches and seizures. It guaranteed due process, protected the rights of the accused, and recognized that powers not delegated to the federal government were reserved for the states and the people. But the interesting twist here is that Congress actually sent 12 amendments to the states and not 10. What were the other two? Well, one dealt with congressional pay. More than two centuries later, it finally received enough state ratifications and became the 27th Amendment in 1992. But the other one never made it. The original first article of the proposed Bill of Rights, which outlined a formula for increasing the size of the U.S. House as the population grew, was never ratified by the states. Nonetheless, the Bill of Rights has since become one of the foundational documents of American government, and it all tracks back to this day, September the 25th, 1789. We start the news today with a bit of breaking information for you. The Supreme Court has cleared the way for the Trump administration to use Social Security data in an expanded federal system that helps states check whether people on the voter rolls are U.S. citizens. A lower court had blocked this system, which is known as SAVE, S-A-V-E, citing privacy concerns. But the Trump administration took it to the Supreme Court, and the court has sided with Trump. This is a major ruling, and the administration says the checks will help identify non-citizens who are registered illegally. Today's action lets the system operate while the legal fight continues. Last night, President Trump welcomed Chinese President Xi Jinping to the White House for a state dinner. Some have criticized the president for hosting the Chinese leader, but that criticism seems myopic when you consider the larger context for Trump's foreign policy over the last 2 years, which has been designed to curb Chinese influence around the world. Xi may have enjoyed an American state dinner last night, but I guarantee you he has not enjoyed what Trump has served for the last couple of years. Let's start with the decision to go into Venezuela. For years, China had a valuable arrangement with Nicolas Maduro's government, influence in our hemisphere, and access to Venezuelan oil. After the operation that removed Maduro, however, Secretary of State Marco Rubio revealed that China had been receiving that oil at a steep discount. Listen to this, cut one.
20: In the case of China, China was receiving oil at a huge, about $20 a barrel discount, and it was, they weren't even paying money for it. It was being used to pay down debt that they were owed. This is the oil of the people of Venezuela, and it was being given to the Chinese as barter at a 20% at a $20 discount per barrel in some cases. And so you had basically three of our primary opponents in the world operating from our hemisphere from that spot.
12: Trump administration has since moved to put Venezuelan oil sales through channels that are authorized by U.S. law, and that changes who controls the transaction and who benefits from it. In short, China no longer has a sweetheart oil deal or a base of operations in the Western Hemisphere. Now, look at Iran. China has been a crucial customer for Iranian oil, and the Treasury Department here has repeatedly sanctioned Chinese refineries and the ships carrying Iranian oil to them. Treasury, in fact, has targeted multiple China-based refineries since March of last year. So when you hear about economic pressure on Iran, which is significant, remember, a lot of that pressure is landing on China. And then there's the competition closer to home, the Panama Canal, American shipbuilding, critical minerals, and development of technology that will power the next generation of industry. Trump has made curbing Chinese influence around the Panama Canal an explicit concern. The Chinese are not going to operate the Panama Canal, thanks to Donald Trump. And his administration has ordered work to rebuild American maritime capacity and develop sources of critical minerals beyond the control of foreign adversaries like China. These are long-term projects that tell you what Trump thinks is at stake. The routes, materials, and industrial strength that a country like ours needs to remain powerful in the world. Put all these pieces together. Venezuela is about influence and oil in our hemisphere, in our own backyard. Iran, at least in part, is about oil revenue and a network that helps Tehran survive American pressure, and the Panama Canal is about a vital trade route. Mineral ships and advanced technology are about who can build and supply the future. This is the larger context that Xi walked into last night. The dinner, of course, was diplomacy with two countries that have to deal with each other. And diplomacy does matter. Trump has negotiated with Xi on trade while the United States continues to compete with China for influence and economic strength. But a handshake at the White House does not erase that competition. It would be a mistake to watch the dinner as though it were only a story about Trump's personal relationship with Xi. The real question is whether America can use its power in our hemisphere, in energy markets, in trade, in our own factories, to make us less vulnerable to Chinese influence. Last night's images showed two presidents raising a glass. But the real story of the Trump presidency is one of an American president finally raising a hand and saying, we aren't going to take your bullying and influence incursions any longer. More news. Two developments on Iran. First, the Senate voted 50-49 yesterday to reject a war powers resolution that would have required an end to hostilities unless Congress authorized them. Meanwhile, Reuters reporting that American and Iranian officials have discussed a phased arrangement to end the U.S. blockade of Iran. Those are discussions, but not a deal. Each side still holds a major bargaining chip, and the White House says Trump remains open to talking under the right circumstances, but obviously we're still far from a deal. And one more bit of breaking news on Iran today. U.S. officials says that about 60 commercial ships crossed the strait Wednesday, carrying the highest daily volume of crude oil since early July. That's an encouraging sign. Oil's moving despite the Iranian conflict. That brings us to the price of diesel, which affects the cost of moving just about everything that Americans buy. Energy Secretary Chris Wright has contacted major refiners about voluntarily limiting diesel exports as the administration looks for ways to increase supply and therefore reduce price here at home. U.S. diesel right now around $6.52 a gallon. That's a genuine policy dilemma for the Trump administration. Refiners warn that a restriction on exports could cause them to produce less fuel overall, potentially raising prices on other fuels. No export restriction has been announced, although the president and several top Republicans have been weighing and speaking favorably of this idea publicly. All right, let's talk about supplements. When we think about supplements, two things matter the most. Do they work? And can you trust it? 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It's a bargain at twice or 10 times the price. And maybe you'll send us your story very soon. More news after this.
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1: 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The man who made CNN safe for conservatives again. Here's Scott Jennings.
12: Friday, September the 25th, we continue the news here on Common Sense for the American People. The United Nations meetings continued this week. And Israeli Prime Minister Benjamin Netanyahu was able to attend. Mamdani did not arrest Netanyahu, despite promising that to his followers. So Netanyahu comes to New York. Mamdani is powerless to stop him. And he made a big speech in the hall yesterday. Now, a lot of people got up and walked out, which ought to tell you something about what's going on with anti-Jewish sentiment and anti-Semitism in the world. People can't even be bothered to listen to the Prime Minister of Israel. But he did make his speech, and it was a powerful speech. Here's a chunk. Cut two.
2: Accusing Israel of genocide is the greatest lie of the century. If you want to know how big a lie, if you want to know how absurd it is, listen to Colonel John Spencer. He's head of urban warfare studies at West Point. He's considered one of the world's, or perhaps the world's foremost expert on urban warfare. I think he's with us today. Colonel Spencer has studied every urban war from antiquity to modern times, from ancient Greece to Mosul to Gaza. And here's what Colonel Spencer says. Israel has done more to prevent civilian casualties in war than any other military in history. In history. We've taken innumerable steps to protect the civilian population. Is this genocide? Of course not. It's the opposite of genocide. So to all those that are spreading these lies about my country and about our brave soldiers, whether they sit in this hall or in the office of the anti-Semitic mayor of New York, I say this. Shame on you. Shame on you for distorting the facts. Shame on you for inverting victim and aggressor. Shame on you for spitting in the face of truth.
12: You know, something Netanyahu said there at the end of that speech, the end of that clip, shame on you for distorting victim and aggressor. That's a really important thing. We shouldn't gloss over it. Because what's happening with the propaganda campaign against Israel in this war that they've conducted since October the 7th really is an inversion of victim and aggressor, but it speaks to the larger worldview of the radical forces operating in our politics right now, this oppressed versus oppressor. In their worldview, a country like Israel or a country like the United States, really any country, I guess, that upholds Western civilization, they must be viewed as the oppressor. And therefore, anything that the oppressed, that's their worldview, do is justified, it's rationalized. And in this case, that would include propaganda about who actually is the victim of October the 7th. What actually happened that day? Hamas came over and kidnapped and raped and murdered a bunch of people. That's what happened. And if anything like that happened in the United States, we would nuke whoever did it off the face of the planet Earth. But Netanyahu's speech is interesting because he was outlining how not just how much restraint they've actually shown, but the care that they have taken to try not to harm civilian populations.

0: Netanyahu. And then he finally had to admit a few weeks ago that he couldn't do that. But it was not, I guess it turned out to be an idle threat, but it didn't sound idle at the time. Didn't sound idle at the time. United Nations this week, honestly, I'm glad Trump spoke. I think he did a good job. But, you know, the UN, what a useless, rife with anti-Semitism, rife with anti-Americanism. Kind of useless. They sit around and look the other way on the worst people and the worst things in the world. It's the United States that has to take up for everybody and do the things that must be done. More news after this. Stay with us.
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6: This is a Bloomberg Money Minute. With an early season nor'easter storm bearing down on the Atlantic coast from the Carolinas through New England starting today through Sunday, air traffic could get hammered nationwide. So United, American, JetBlue, and other carriers are now waiving their change fees for flights, some flights, so travelers can rebook them without paying the usual fees. Wall Street moving higher in mid-session trading right now thanks to lower oil prices. That's after Iranian envoys have proposed a new seven-day plan to end the war with the U.S., reopen the Strait of Hormuz, and even resume nuclear talks. That's according to the New York Times. No word yet on a U.S. response, but Wall Street is sending stocks higher. The Dow up 0.8%, the Nasdaq and the S&P each up 0.5%, oil down to $92 a barrel. And Microsoft merging its consumer and workplace versions of its Copilot AI assistant into one product that will just focus on corporate customers right now, not personal AI bots. Tom Busby, Bloomberg Radio.
7: Next March at the 2027 Bringing America Back to Life convention, one of our keynote speakers will be Sam Sorbo. Sam is an actress, author, radio host, and education freedom advocate who's become a prominent voice for parental rights, homeschooling, and a culture of life. Sam appeared as Serena on Hercules, The Legendary Journeys, where she met her husband, actor Kevin Sorbo. They married in 1998 and have three children who they homeschooled. She hosts The Sam Sorbo Show and has written books including They're Your Kids, Teach from Love, and Words for Warriors. Raised in an atheist household of Jewish heritage, Sam later embraced Christianity after searching for meaning and order in the universe. Her faith, combined with firsthand experience of public schooling's limits, shaped her mission. Parents, not institutions, should be the primary educators of their children. She argues that government schools often school rather than educate, inserting a wedge between parent and child and transmitting values at odds with many families' beliefs. Homeschooling strengthens relationships and cultivates a lifelong love of learning. She's told parents they are enough and that even imperfect homeschooling can outperform the current failing system. Some of her education concerns appear in a recent Substack essay she co-authored with one of our speakers from last year, Marcia Metzger, entitled The Firewall Around America's Social-Emotional Learning Curriculum. They document how SEL programs such as Ripple Effects are insulated from public and parental scrutiny. School districts route purchases of the curriculum through third-party vendors, enforce copyright and trade secrets, and impose supervised reviews that ban parents from taking screenshots or making copies of the curriculum. Sunshine laws and parental rights statutes are effectively sidestepped. Transformative SEL modules promote sexual experimentation, exploration of gender identity, LGBTQ topics, and referrals to Planned Parenthood. Software collects students' private feelings, family details and struggles, and then personalizes lessons, creating a brain journal, which is designed to remain hidden from parents. Only content school officials prefer to hide requires such a firewall. Join us March 12th and 13th of next year to learn from Sam Sorbo how parents can reclaim education for their children.
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3: Friday, September the 25th, Scott Jennings, Common Sense for the American People, broadcasting from Louisville, Kentucky. By the way, I had to, I think you all know this, I'm not a gambler. I don't like to gamble. I do live in Louisville, so occasionally I have to go to Churchill Downs, where they have horse racing. So I had to go out there last night for something. And as an experiment, I ran the racing form through artificial intelligence. I scanned it. I said, look at this. And what would you do? Four races I did this. Didn't cash a single ticket, did AI. I don't believe AI is going to come and destroy all of us if it when it can start predicting horse racing at Churchill Downs. I was like, you know, this might be like my ticket to riches. I'm going to have this supposed all-powerful AI tell me how we're going to do in the horse racing. Has no idea. Anyway, thought I should let you know. Coming up in 60 seconds. We are talking electrical grid with the Deputy Secretary of Energy. Important story. You don't want to miss it. First, though, I want to tell you about our new public policy partner here at the Scott Jennings Show. I trust these people to get big things done. The Mackinac Center for Public Policy up in Michigan. For almost 40 years, Mackinac has stood for economic opportunity, limited government, and the rights of working people. And in fact, their work helped secure a landmark Supreme Court decision, a victory called the Janus decision, which established that public employees, including police, firefighters, teachers, nurses, corrections officers, cannot be forced to pay union fees as a condition of employment. Now, since Janus, Mackinac has helped 1.5 million workers exercise their freedom to choose whether to remain in their union. 1.5 million. Huge amount. I want you to help spread the word to friends and families who may not know they have that choice. I think oftentimes the Supreme Court makes decisions and people don't really know what they can do with it, what they should do about it, whether it affects them. So here's what I want you to do. Go to advancingliberty.us, advancingliberty.us. Learn more about the Janus decision and how to exercise your rights. Advancingliberty.us, send the link to everybody you know. And if you know somebody in the government sector unions, send this to them. Advancingliberty.us. They should know what their rights are, and they do, thanks to our friends at the Mackinac Center for Public Policy. All right, let's talk about energy and electricity. We're talking a lot about producing more electricity in America, but producing it is only half the job. We also have to get it where it needs to go. And when we do that, we find that our existing electrical grid can become something of a bottleneck. The U.S. Department of Energy has just selected 31 projects in 26 states for an initiative called SPARK. This plan calls for $1.9 billion in federal funding alongside another $3.3 billion from project recipients to upgrade existing transmission lines and to use technology that lets the grid carry more power. The department says the projects could make more than 23 gigawatts of additional grid capacity available. Joining me to discuss, the Deputy Secretary of Energy, James Danley. Before coming to DOE, he was chairman of the Federal Energy Regulatory Commission. He knows how the electrical grid works. Mr. Secretary, welcome into the Scott Jennings Show. Let's start with a problem here. When America needs more power, how much of this problem is because the grid just can't move the electricity that we already produce?
4: So it is part of the problem. The largest issue has historically been actually having sufficient generation. You're right. It's both the generating the power and getting to where it has to go. But as we've seen these rising demand signals, the headroom in the transmission system that we've relied upon to have additions of generation and more customers come online, that's begun to dwindle. And so basically we initiated SPARK, which is a program speed to power through advanced reconductoring, in order to ensure that we can use pre-existing rights of way, pre-existing structure to increase the total amount of throughput available so that we can accommodate more generation and more load.
3: Okay, so this sounds like a good thing. Let's just boil it down to the average ratepayer sitting at home, the average electrical user. How will SPARK have a meaningful positive impact on their quality of life?
4: Well, in two ways. The first one is that it will reduce their customer bills, right? When you increase the amount of capacity on the transmission system, that means that you don't have to pay what are called congestion costs. The more electricity you put on a transmission line, you can reach a certain point where the system becomes congested, and it just becomes more expensive to pay for the transmission. The other way is that when you increase the total amount of transmission or the robustness of the bulk power system generally, that is one of the preconditions necessary for economic development. And so when you have more generation built and when you have more transmission built, you have the predicate requirements for the kind of prosperity and, you know, reinvigoration of the economy that we're looking to achieve. So there's going to be more jobs, more opportunities, more companies, more manufacturing. All of that is based upon having affordable, reliable, secure energy, including electricity.
3: Talking to Deputy Secretary of Energy James Danley about a new initiative from the Trump administration called SPARK. Mr. Secretary, tell us about this bottleneck in the transmission system. Where is it most acute right now? Is it moving power between regions, serving fast-growing communities, or connecting new generation? Like, where is the problem most acute? And I assume that's what you're sort of tackling first here with the SPARK initiative.
4: So there are a lot of different bottlenecks of different types, and unfortunately, when it comes to electricity, it's actually an extraordinarily complicated subject. You can put a generator in one location, and for it to be accommodated on the transmission system, you have to do upgrades to the network, you know, hundreds and hundreds of miles away. The bottlenecks really come in several forms. One of them is having insufficient transmission to accommodate the new generation that needs to be built to satisfy the growing economy. A second one is simply that you have two regions that only have a couple of transmission lines between them, and those lines have a tendency to become congested when one area needs electricity more than the other one does. And so really, it's both of the ones you suggested. There's also the simple problem that as you have a growing economy and more generation and load are built, the system was designed to one peak, and it is going to be exceeded, and that can happen anywhere. So basically, it's a generalized problem, each individual line having a specific reason why you need to be reconductored in the program we're running.
3: So the feds are putting up $1.9 billion, and you've selected these project recipients. They're obligated to contribute. So tell us about how that works between the federal government and the project recipients, and you know, ultimately, how will taxpayers know that their investment here, the $1.9 billion, that it worked?
4: Well, you're right. There is a federal cost share and then the private cost share. And in all of this, I should say, the entire SPARK program is part of the speed to power initiative more broadly at the Department of Energy. When President Trump took office, he declared an energy emergency in recognition of the fact that we didn't have the infrastructure or the generation or even the primary energy sources that we need to have the kind of economy we want. And this is one, the spark reconductoring is one part of this initiative under the president's leadership to get as much generation and as much affordable, reliable, secure energy to people. How will people know that it works? Well, for one thing, when you strengthen your transmission system, you have fewer blackouts, and they're going to have lower transmission rates for those regions that have congestion. And one of the great things about the program is we're putting forward the about just under $2 billion, and the private entities are putting about $3.3 billion. And so we're really leveraging a lot of private capital in order to have these facilities built. And they're going to be built quickly over a very broad swath of states, almost 1,500 miles of rebuild or reconductoring of transmission lines. And that's going to have a huge effect on the amount of transfer capacity.
3: Conversation today with Deputy Secretary of Energy James Danley. Secretary Danley, I want to ask you about a current events matter, and that has to do with Congress slowing down or stalling out on this quest for a permitting reform package. It seemed like there was some momentum for this, and then all of a sudden, I mean, just I'll tell you what it looks like to me. It looks like Democrats have decided to slow this down because they don't want to give Republicans or President Trump a win on something. How are you all viewing this at the Department of Energy? I mean, I assume our view is here, like it is for most people who are dealing with this policy in Washington, you do need permitting reform. Politically, is it dead? Is it coming back? What can you tell us?
4: Well, if your theory is right that the Democrats are trying to stall it, then I have to say that shame on them for it. This is something absolutely critical for the United States. We have gotten to the point now in America where it has become very, very difficult to build linear infrastructure, transmission lines, natural gas pipelines, because there is so much litigation risk that without having a reform of the legal regime, it's going to be very difficult for us to have the kind of economic development that everybody wants. At this point, I think it's pretty clear that regardless of what kind of project you want to build, that permitting reform is going to be necessary for capital to be deployed and for the free market to actually meet the demand that exists. I will tell you that the president and the Department of Energy care about making sure that all energy of all kinds is affordable to the American people. And it is infrastructure, like, for example, the reconductoring that we're doing for the Spark program, that is going to make energy affordable for everybody. And if this gets stalled because of malign actions on the Hill, that is a shame because we really need it.
3: Well, it is a shame because, you know, you had Republicans and Democrats in the Senate who were working together. I mean, everybody knew it in town that there was something moving. And then all of a sudden, right at the 11th hour, you had a few Democrats in the Senate who wanted to throw up a roadblock, just like, by the way, Heinrich of New Mexico threw up a roadblock on the ratepayer protection bill that was had come over in an overwhelmingly bipartisan fashion from the House. I just get the feeling, honestly, Secretary Danley, that Democrats in the Senate have decided we're not going to do any progress for the American people right now because elections are coming, and we just don't want President Trump and his party to be able to get anything done, which is a pretty sad state of affairs when you're talking about energy stuff. The American people need these things. You're working towards these things, and they're a roadblock to it, it is a darn shame. Well, we appreciate you coming by today. Yeah, please, go ahead.
4: Oh, just really quick, I just want to say it's also potentially, if your theory is right, it's also short-sighted because bad permitting regimes harm everybody. Not just saying that it's going to make energy less affordable, but on top of that, regardless of what your preferred infrastructure is you want to build, this is a regime that impairs everything being developed. So it's not as though this is a Republican subject matter. Everybody needs infrastructure because it's necessary for modern life and to be successful and prosperous.
3: Yeah, it's and it affects every state. It affects every community. And
4: yeah.
3: So it,
4: yes.
3: and you've had Democrats, elected Democrats in states and in Congress and in the Senate. I mean, you've had broad bipartisan consensus on this for years, that something needs to get done. And now I see Democrats out here today, Secretary Daley, saying, whoa, we can't rush this. What do you mean you can't rush it? We've been talking about this for years. Everybody knows that we're at critical mass on this and to slow. I mean, it smacks of politics. I hope the American people see it for what it is.
4: How many come and gone? Come and gone talking about permitting reform.
3: I know. Another one. Secretary Daley, thanks for coming by. More after this.
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3: Do miracles still happen for millions of people facing illness, financial trouble, broken families, or moments when there seems to be nowhere else to turn? That's not just a theological question. It's deeply personal. Dr. Robert Jeffress says the age of miracles is not over and that God is still intervening in people's lives in ways that they may not even recognize. His new book is called Divine Invasions. Experience God's miracles in your life today. Dr. Robert Jeffress joins us now. Dr. Jeffress, let's start with the biggest question behind this book. Do you believe God is performing genuine miracles in people's lives today, just as he did in biblical times?
13: I do now, Scott. I didn't always believe that. I grew up in a theological tradition, went to a very conservative seminary that said the age of miracles is over. It was fine for the times when there was no Bible, but the way we judge somebody's credibility is by their faithfulness to the Word of God, not by miracles. And while I think it's true that God's Word tells us everything we need to know, I don't think God's gone out of the miracle-working business. I think He still intervenes in our life. That's a divine invasion, just to remind us that He's still there, but also to provide for our needs. Now, this book doesn't come with snake oil. Send your money in and you get a miracle. But I believe it's wrong, Scott, to limit God's miracles just to a specific time in history. The Bible says God is the same yesterday, today, and forever.
3: The book is called Divine Invasions, Experience God's Miracles in Your Life Today. Dr. Jeffress, it's available in a couple of days, right? September 29th, is that the date?
13: Right, comes out this coming Tuesday.
3: Excellent. All right, you call these moments divine invasions. Tell me, what exactly is a divine invasion? How does someone recognize when God has intervened in their life?
13: Well, Scott, there's a tendency to want to call everything a miracle by some people. You know, if there's an empty parking space in front of the Dunkin' Donuts door, we think that's a miracle. And that's not it. But I think the other extreme is to say that miracles don't exist at all. In the book, I talk about different kinds of miracles. There are some miracles of miraculous power, just to remind this world that there is a God who is still at work. Sometimes there are miracles of provision, where we have a specific need, maybe a financial need, an emotional need, a relational need that God supernaturally provides for. There are miracles of protection. You know, the Bible teaches, and I believe Satan is a real being. Jesus called him a murderer. He tries to take people's life prematurely. And there's a whole angelic force out there. I call them God's AAA service. They're always available angels who are there on our behalf. And then there are miracles of healing. I believe that God still heals people occasionally. I don't believe in faith healers, but I believe in faith healing. And although all healing is temporary, we're going to die of something someday, God still sometimes reminds us He's here by giving us more days of life on earth. So those are the different kind of miracles we talk about in the book. And Scott, perhaps the most important chapter is what to do when your miracle doesn't come. Because many times Christians pray and God says no. What are we supposed to do then? And again, this book is a book of encouragement. You know, with so much discouragement, chaos in the world today, I think we all need to be mindful that God is still on His throne. He still has a perfect plan He's working out, even through all the chaos that's around us.
3: A voice you're hearing, Dr. Robert Jeffress, has a new book out called Divine Invasions, Experience God's Miracles in Your Life Today. Got about 30 seconds, Dr. Jeffress. You warn in the book about counterfeit miracles. And yeah, in an age of social media, preachers, viral testimonies, people claiming that God told them something, how does a Christian separate genuine faith from manipulation or just wishful thinking?
13: I think you need to look at two things in a miracle worker, so to speak, or a miracle recipient. Number one, what is their message? Are they pointing people to the true God of the Bible, to the Lord Jesus Christ, or are they pointing people to themselves? Look at the messenger and look at the motive. Is their ministry filled with greed, sexual immorality? That's a false miracle worker. Interestingly, in the last days, the book of Revelation says Satan and the Antichrist will have the ability to appear to work miracles. But I think if we look at the message and the motive, we can go a long way in deciding whether a miracle worker is really from God.
3: Dr. Robert Jeffress, the new book is called Divine Invasions, Experience God's Miracles in Your Life Today. The book comes out on Tuesday. Pre-order it now or pop over to the bookstore on Tuesday. Dr. Jeffress, thanks for coming by. We take a break and have more news right after this. Stay with us. 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
17: The Week 6 Game of the Week pits longtime rivals jockeying for a playoff position. A Friday night clash between perennial postseason contenders takes place at John Carroll University. The St. Ignatius Wildcats and the Benedictine Bengals will have a large amount of playoff points and some bragging rights on the line. A win for the 3-2 Wildcats keeps the team in the running for a home playoff game. For the 4-1 Bengals, the team could propel itself into an open round bye. Catch all the action on Friday. Pre-game starts at 6:50, kickoff at 7 right here on AM 1420, The Answer.
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19: Breaking news this hour at Town Hall. I'm Bob Agnew in Washington. President Trump, Chinese leader Xi Jinping, and their spouses held a tea session at the White House today through a translator. Xi spoke about how this round of talks brought up new issues compared to the talks the two had back in May in China.
20: When the president visited China in May, we agreed on the vision of building a constructive China-U.S. relationship of strategic stability. This time, we've agreed to add new substance to it.
19: And more talks are forthcoming.
20: This year, there will be 2 more opportunities for us to meet each other. Firstly, the APEC meeting in China, and then the G20 summit in the United States. I do welcome you, Mr. President and the First Lady, to visit China.
21: Well, thank you very much. We will. And we'll be speaking a lot.
19: The EU says it stands by its decision against X after the Trump administration backed a challenge from Elon Musk.
22: The EU's executive arm says it's prepared to defend a $137 million fine against the social media platform X after the US government threw its support behind a legal effort by Elon Musk this week to have a case dismissed. The European Union had fined X late last year for breaches, stoking tensions with Washington. The EU fine, which followed a 2-year investigation, was was the first penalty issued under the bloc's digital regulations governing online content.
19: That is Charles de la Desma, former White House Press Secretary Caroline Leavitt, speaking about her time at the White House.
0: Some very interesting revelations from former White House Press Secretary Caroline Leavitt, who is speaking out about her time at the podium in the press room. She says that reporters have privately apologized to her for asking unfair questions about President Trump during briefings. In addition, she says some of the journalists admitted their behavior was driven by editorial demands at their respective stations.
19: More at townhall.com.
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19: It was a largely losing session yesterday on Wall Street, but it looks like it's going to be a strong close for the week. Right now, the Dow Jones Industrial Average is up 417 points, and the NASDAQ is up by 146. The S&P 500 up 40 points.
24: I'm Seth Sutel, and this is Markets in a Minute. Stocks are mixed in the early going on Wall Street after bouncing around earlier. The S&P 500 inched up 0.1% in the first hour of trading Friday. The Dow rose 140 points, that's about 0.3%. The NASDAQ Composite edged up 0.1%. Measures of smaller company stocks fell. The price of Brent crude fell about 1% to $99 a barrel. That was welcome news for markets that have been getting anxious about inflation. Stocks are still feeling the heat from higher bond yields. Those raise the cost of borrowing for everyone, from home buyers to the U.S. government. The yield on the 10-year Treasury rose to 5.22%. Seth Sutel, New York.
19: Breaking news and analysis at townhall.com. McDonald's figures it's time to add some shine to those golden arches.
25: The fast food giant plans to spend $8.5 billion over the next decade to modernize its restaurants, including expanding technology. The plan is for updated kitchens, more AI, greater customer rewards, and new menu items.
19: That is Rich Thomason reporting. A powerful blast shook the Greek capital's tourist district of Plaka near the ancient Acropolis this morning that caused a building to collapse and injured at least two people. They were rescued from an adjacent building. The cause of the explosion not officially clear at this point, but local media said a gas leak is the main suspect. The fire department said the explosion occurred in an old two-story building in the Plaka district, the historic part of Athens that lies at the foot of Acropolis Hill, Greece's most visited ancient monument. The building collapsed while neighboring buildings also sustained some damage. More on these stories at Town Hall.
26: The land of the free and the home of the brave was, quote, built not on religion, but on the gospel of Jesus Christ. Patrick Henry, 1775. A land so great, my country, 'tis of thee. If the gospel of a suffering Savior could release the greatness of men, how much more his glorious return? The Lord who died is the same Lord who arose from the dead, and he is the mighty King, the monarch that will return in power and glory. Thy kingdom come, thy will be done. I'm Jeff Toring, pastor of Liberty Valley Church, and we are one of his footmen. Come, join us.
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27: 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Fighting for free speech, Western civilization, and delivering common sense for the American people. 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
3: All right, quick check of the headlines here on Friday, September the 25th. The Trump administration is asking the Supreme Court to intervene after an appeals court temporarily blocked the policy allowing migrants to be deported to countries other than their own. Keep an eye on that one. Midterm elections coming up at the bottom of the hour. A lot of polling has come out this week, and a lot of people are freaking out about it. We're going to unravel the polling with our friend Brent Buchanan from Signal. We'll talk about what he's seeing in the data and what he thinks Republicans have to do to try to get back on top of the public opinion out there. And a high-stakes battle over Missouri's congressional map is headed back to the Supreme Court, with Election Day just weeks away. Missouri held its August primary under a new congressional map. They did redistricting this year. But the state Supreme Court later blocked that map and ordered the state to return to its old districts for November. Now, an appeals court has said switching maps between the primary and the general would violate the U.S. Constitution. So, if that is not confusing enough, well, you know what? It is confusing enough. So we'll bring in our friend Congressman Bob Onder from Missouri to tell us what in the world's going on over there in the Show Me State. Congressman, welcome to the Scott Jennings Show. I have to say, and I have to confess, I've been following the Missouri situation. And if the average voter in Missouri is wondering what in the heck is going on, imagine what the rest of us must think. Welcome to the show. Tell us, what's the status in Missouri right now?
4: Well, thanks, Scott. Thanks for having me on. Well, I'll tell you, I'm one of the parties to the lawsuit, and I'm confused, too. Yes, that confusion, Scott, was sowed by a very activist decision by the Missouri Supreme Court on September 9th. A year ago, the Missouri General Assembly, you know, and consistent with the United States Constitution, passed a new congressional map, what we call the Missouri First Map. Governor Keogh signed that map, and that map has been the law of the state of Missouri for almost a year now. And multiple attempts by the left to challenge the Missouri court map went to Missouri First Map went into court, and we won. Our side won every one of those challenges. But then on September 9th, a whole month after the primary voters in Missouri voted using the new map, the Missouri First Map, the Missouri Supreme Court said, nope, you've got to go back to the old map, not taking into account any of the constitutional implications of their decision, not taking into account the practical implications of changing the map at the 11th hour like this, and not taking into account the fact that they were disenfranchising the 1.2 million Missourians who voted in primaries on August 4th. So right, the case of Onder and Bratton versus Missouri was before the U.S. Court of Appeals for the Eighth Circuit on Monday. We won, so the Missouri map, first map, would be restored. But now, Scott, we're waiting for the U.S. Supreme Court and what they're going to do.
3: Okay, so as we sit here on September the 25th, the average person in Missouri doesn't exactly know what map is going to be on the ballot. Yeah. The Supreme Court, I guess, has to weigh in now. And when do you expect that decision?
4: Well, I expect it shortly. The U.S. Supreme Court asked for briefs on the case on Wednesday. I would not have been surprised if the Supreme Court made their decision on Wednesday. I was surprised yesterday when close of business came and they hadn't decided. So I expect it shortly. I hope by the end of today, because Missourians deserve some certainty as to who they're going to be voting on in November. And it only makes sense that they vote in elections where they chose candidates in August. Overall, one quarter of Missouri voters are in different districts, different congressional districts on the the 2025 versus the 2022 map. So it only makes sense. Never before in American history, not in Missouri or anywhere else, has a court undertaken to change the maps between the primary and the general election.
3: That voice you're hearing on the Scott Jennings Show, Congressman Bob Onder of the state of Missouri, where a rather unusual situation is unfolding. The state passed a new congressional map, and the primary voters of Missouri went and voted for nominees for those offices based on that map. And then the Missouri State Supreme Court intervened and said, no, you have to use the old map. Now we're waiting on the U.S. Supreme Court to weigh in, so it's terribly confusing for voters over there. But it sounds like, Congressman, we're expecting a decision at any moment. Let me shift gears and just talk a little policy with you. The House is not in session right now. You're obviously home back in Missouri. Campaigning and talking to people back home. What are Republicans in Missouri telling you right now? What issues are most on their mind? Are they satisfied with what the Republicans in Congress got done this year? I'm kind of curious what you're picking up from your people as we all sort of barrel towards these elections in November.
4: Yes, I think Republicans in Missouri are a lot like any other voters. They see the successes of the second Trump administration and the 119th Congress, the fact that we prevented the largest tax increase in U.S. history when we passed the Working Families Tax Cut Act last year, that we cut taxes on overtime, on Social Security, on tips. That we ended massive Biden era overspending. We started allowing the drilling for affordable energy again. We deregulated. We ended the Green New Scam. At the same time, they're concerned about the cost of living, affordability. And that's something where we have to admit that we still have work to do. Prices are too high. Spending needs to be reined in so that we can get down inflation, so that interest rates can get down, so people can afford to buy homes and cars again. But I think the question is, do voters want to allow Republicans to keep doing the good work we've been doing, or do we want to go back to the failed policies of the Biden administration? 9% inflation, open borders, crisis in public safety, gas prices that were high before there was a conflict in the Middle East. And I'm hopeful that voters will give us more time in office to continue the work we've been doing.
3: Yeah, I think it seems to me one of the questions voters are wrestling with, Congressman, is, okay, well, we weren't happy with what Biden did, and that was a four-year period. Now the Republicans are in. And, you know, there may be people out there who are not happy with one thing or the other, or they don't think progress is coming fast enough. But it seems to me that we need to have some conversation about from where we came. I mean, the hole was so deep when Donald Trump and the Republicans came in January of 2025. The hole was so deep, whether it was on inflation or our standing in the world or on immigration, which to me remains one of the miracles of Trump 2.0, to have the border closed and that problem reversed as quickly as it was. Is that something people are interested in talking about, or are they more out there telling you, listen, I get it. I know that's what you want to argue, but I want results now. What do you think that kind of vector will work for Republicans to remind people, hey, we were in a deep hole when we got here?
4: Well, we've got to remind people, and you know, we hope that people will listen. Biden era overspending, you know, the trillions of dollars of extra money that were spent in the name of fighting COVID, those were going to have long-term effects on inflation and affordability and interest rates. You just can't spend trillions of extra dollars and then expect that not to have an effect. Among other things, in the One Big Beautiful Bill, we cut mandatory spending by $1.6 trillion, more than was ever cut before. We ended the war on affordable energy. If we did not have this conflict going on in Iran right now, we'd be talking about probably gas prices in the mid $2 per gallon range. So there are definitely challenges. We cannot ignore the pain that people are feeling, but a lot of it is a hangover from just the just lousy Biden era policies. And heaven knows we are safer today. Fentanyl deaths are down. The border is more secure.
3: We've gotten a lot done despite the challenges we were handed. Congressman Bob Onder of Missouri, thanks for coming by. We'll take a break and have more news after this. It's Scott Jennings. Stay with us.
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15: 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All right, it's Friday, September the 25th. Hollywood Sean, I don't think we've done this in a while, but it's good to get back in the saddle. 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
15: All right. I am disappointed today. Beyond disappointed. Because Congress had a chance to do something useful for you. And once again, it appears to be putting it off. Senators from both parties had been working toward a deal on permitting reform. You've heard us talk about it on the show. Senator Thune came on here during the Dallas convention and said, I think we can get this done by Election Day. You had Republicans and Democrats meeting. The vibrations were good. Everybody was thinking, yes, finally, after years of waiting and working and waiting and working and talking and stalling and starting, maybe we're here. I think one guy came on here and told us we're on the 5-yard line, which is pretty close. So you had people working towards a deal on permitting reform. And what does that mean, by the way? If you want to build an energy project in America, you need a clear process and a reasonable timeline in which you get an answer. We don't have that right now. And it's hamstringing us on energy production and transmission. So like if you want to build a power plant or a transmission line, a pipeline, a refinery, we need those right now. A wind farm, whatever. Pick your project. We can argue about which ones we want to build, but we cannot meet our energy needs if the answer to every proposal for any of this is, well, maybe someday. Oh, well, I need another review. Oh, here's another lawsuit. You can't do anything in the regime that we currently have. So they're talking about the permitting reform. But this week, the talk stalled. And the fact is, Trump and the Republicans gave Democrats everything they wanted. Donald Trump, who you know hates windmills, even said, yes, we'll do some wind and solar. But the legislation is stalled. It appears unlikely to move before the midterms because Democrats are holding it up, specifically one, New Mexico Senator Martin Heinrich. He's the pain of the week. Trump gave them everything they wanted. You got Donald Trump, the biggest hater of windmills in America, out here saying, okay, fine, we'll do some wind. Not good enough for the Democrats. If you're out there and you're paying your electric bill, wondering, what's Washington doing about this? Well, nothing. But specifically because Martin Heinrich of New Mexico says we're not going to do anything about it. Beyond disappointing. At the same time, Heinrich is blocking this permitting reform. He also stopped the Senate the other day from passing the ratepayer protection bill. So this is the bill, great idea, that says if you're going to build a data center, you, the tech company, you have to be responsible, financially responsible, for paying for all the energy infrastructure that will be required to get you online. It passed the House 417-3. Everybody says it's a good idea. Overwhelmingly bipartisan. Goes over to the Senate. John Husted of Ohio, he's a senator. He's been working on it in the Senate. He says, okay, let's just do this by unanimous consent. Everybody seems to think it's a good idea. Let's just do it and make it law for the American people. And here comes Martin Heinrich. He won't let it happen. One senator can block those things. And in this case, the senator's name is Martin Heinrich. So he's blocking you on ratepayer protection, and now he's blocking.

0: What's the relief factor pain of the week? Scott Jennings, a real pain in the agenda for the lefties.
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4: This is a Bloomberg Money Minute. A push for a possible breakthrough in U.S.-Iran talks, sending stocks higher, crude prices lower, and bonds stabilizing. This all comes after a sell-off drove global yields to the highest in decades. Converse told employees it's pausing all marketing after an earlier ad sparked outrage for evoking the Ku Klux Klan and lynching. Converse is trying to bounce back amid a sales slump that's expected to extend to a 14th straight quarter. Costco quarterly profits topped Wall Street estimates after the big box retailer recorded a benefit related to tariff refunds. Costco's deals and bulk-sized products have won over shoppers, and its gasoline has also become a big draw. It's been a good month for Meta investors. Shares of the owner of Facebook and Instagram jumped 36% in the month of September. The gains come on the release of its Muse personal AI assistant. Now that's risen quickly to the top of the app charts. I'm John Tucker, Bloomberg Radio.
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6: 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And it helps with an insulating value too.
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6: Yeah.
5: And leaves mean gutters. You install gutters and gutter guards as well.
6: Well, I've come past the years where I feel like getting up on a ladder anymore and cleaning those gutters. 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
3: All right, coming up in 60 seconds, we're going to have an honest conversation, folks. Gird yourselves. We're going to have an honest conversation about the public opinion environment out there with our friend Brent Buchanan, one of the best pollsters out there. He works for a company called Signal. He's on the line. He'll be here shortly. First, I want to talk to you about investing in gold and silver. You hear a lot about it these days. The question is not, should I do this? 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Okay, we're just a few weeks away from the midterm elections, and this week feels like, I told this to Henry Olson a couple of days ago, this feels like the freak-out week of the election so far with all the polling that comes out this week. Democrats are leading in the generic congressional ballot, and there's some enthusiasm gap perhaps out there that we're seeing between Democrats and Republicans. I wanted to have an honest conversation about all this with one of my favorite pollsters. His name is Brent Buchanan. He is the CEO of a polling outfit called Signal, C-Y-G-N-A-L. Brent, get on in here. You've taken a recent national survey, by the way. I'm going to let you set the table. What can you tell us about the national political environment right now?
4: Well, let's think about historical context first, and that is Republicans poll really badly in the summer. Usually around Labor Day, Republicans start to pay attention, and the Democrats have had free rein in a ton of races to do advertising without Republicans countering them. So when people are asking me, how do you feel about the political environment, I tell them, let's wait until about after the first 10 days of October, because the spending advantage that Republicans currently have has only been in place for about a week, in some places less than a week. So take the numbers I'm telling you with that context in mind. First being that we show Democrats leading by 9 points on the generic ballot. And it's the largest enthusiasm gap that we have measured before. There's a huge shift in non-college educated voters, which the Republican Party over the last 20 years has built their base on people without a college degree. That's what gave Donald Trump the victory in all of his elections. And for the first time, at least in my history in polling, we actually have Democrats leading with non-college educated voters. So when I got
3: started... Let me stop you right there, Brent. Hold on. Are these voters, like, in love with Democrats, or are they just mad at Republicans?
4: They're pretty mad at Republicans. They're mad at Trump specifically, but also Republicans pretty similarly. When you look at people who are saying they're voting in the midterm and that they voted for Donald Trump in 2024, those folks who have fallen off of Trump, you can call them Trump sour, whatever term you want to apply, they are more than twice as net negative on Democrats as they are Republicans, yet they're still voting for the Democrat.
3: Now, you do say 88% of Trump's 2024 voters are still voting Republican, but it's an enthusiasm issue, right? It's less than the Harris voters. Is that the issue right now? It's not really persuasion, but one of enthusiasm and motivation?
4: Completely, and it's not with the MAGA base. The MAGA base is still very much behind Donald Trump. So if you say you are very Republican, or if you say I'm definitely more a Trump Republican than a traditional Republican, we have no issue with those individuals. They are as enthused as the hardest people on the left are too. The challenge is the softer spot within the middle. So if you look at folks who are less ideological Republicans, a little bit more moderate, maybe they consider themselves independent, but they tend to vote Republican. They may say they're somewhat conservative. Those folks are 54% frustrated at both parties. So at least of that 12% that has fallen off of Trump, still saying they're going to vote in the midterm, they've fallen off on a little bit less on Republicans. But the challenge there is they're just really frustrated. And they're not uber conservatives. Those people are locked in.
3: All right, Brent, you said that we have a generic congressional environment of 51-42 in favor of the Democrats. And let's just explain what that means. So if a pollster says the generic ballot is, what they've asked people is, in the November election, do you intend to vote Democrat or Republican? They don't mention the candidates. They just say which party. So the generic ballot, that's what that's called, you say is +9 Democrat, 51-42. I also read a social media post you issued the other day, in which you said the entire midterm for the GOP rests on if they can get traditional Republicans and soft Republicans reengaged and out to the polls, which we were just discussing. And you said that's most of the generic ballot gap right now. So if you're a Republican campaign, is that what you should be spending all your time on, getting traditional Republicans and soft Republicans reengaged? Would that be enough to erase some of the problems that you're probably seeing on your own generic ballot in your own state or your own district?
4: Yes, because what works with those individuals also works with people who would consider themselves moderate to center-right independents. There's even traditional Democrats, because what, to your point about Trump versus traditional, I think the media narrative is that Trump Republicans make up a massive amount of the Republican Party. The truth is they only make up about 45% of the Republican Party, and people who don't put that label on themselves make up the other 55%. So if you're having a problem in it of enthusiasm with one of your two sides of your own coalition, the challenge seems so daunting right now because our challenge is with the larger side of our coalition. Democrats are about 2/3 progressive to 1/3 traditional when you look inside of people who call themselves Democrats. And the message that works with these disaffected, you know, less ideological Republicans also actually works decently well with traditional Democrats, who also are not super enthused about the types of candidates that they nominated this cycle.
3: Brent, you mentioned that you think some of the problems for Republicans came over the summer when Democrats started spending and running these campaigns and sort of crushed Republicans with a lot of paid messages on TV and digital and other places. As a tactical matter, did Republicans wait too long? I mean, we've been hearing all year that the Republicans have this massive money advantage. We have all this money and in theory should be able to outspend the Democrats, but it sounds like the other party ran in the open field for a while. Now Republicans are catching up, and that's manifesting itself heavily in other states like Texas, for instance. But did we wait too long? Is that what happened here?
4: It was just a strategic call, and I don't think it was the wrong strategic call, simply because if you look at these disaffected Trump voters who are either gone back to the Democrats or the majority of them are just still sitting on the sidelines for Republicans right now, they are harder to reach. We did a reachability index on our most recent September survey, which you can go look at the whole thing on cygn.al, our website, where we looked at what types of content do people consume on a daily basis, how much of it, when are they doing that, mornings or evenings. When they get political communications, do they look at them or do they trash them? And we took all of that and scored each respondent to the survey. And about a quarter of the voters that Republicans need fall in the hard-to-reach category or impossible-to-reach category, which is a higher percentage of any category that we're talking about here. So you could make the argument that it was worth waiting because those people are actively avoiding communication. They're actively avoiding the news. They're actively avoiding politics, and spending money in August may have been throwing good money after bad. And that the gamble here is that by waiting and flooding the zone, you know, within the last 50 days of the election, that we actually catch more of the harder to reach folks because we didn't waste that money when they were 100% actively avoiding us. Maybe they're only 70% actively avoiding political communication right now.
3: All right, we're talking to Britt Buchanan. He's CEO of a polling firm called Signal and one of the best-known and best-liked Republican pollsters out there. Brent, got about a minute here before we take a break. So talking about these working-class, non-college voters that you now say Democrats have made inroads with, if you're a Republican campaign out there, what is it you need to say to them to bring them back? Is it more an economic message? Is it more a cultural message? Is it a mixture? What's your advice?
4: It's economic, but it's empathy first, because those people are hurting. The reason that they move so much, when you go back and look at where we ended the 24 presidential election with non-college voters compared to now, it's shifted. But where it's been a bigger shift is when you look at people who make less than $125,000 a year, which is about 2/3 of the midterm electorate falls in that income category. They have shifted almost 20 points. So it's very easy to say that these people are feeling it more than the third who make more than $125,000 a year, because that group actually got 1 to 2 points more Republican since the presidential election. So if you're not showing empathy that it sucks right now and it's hard to make ends meet, and you're not acknowledging up front that it's been hard and we're working to change these things, we can't change them overnight. But the empathy up front matters more, and then you got to talk about the economic aspects.
3: All right, we'll continue this conversation here in just a few minutes. Brent Buchanan is the CEO of Signal, which is one of the leading Republican pollsters out there. Brent, when we come back, I'll put you on the lightning round clock. We'll see how you do with it. Scott Jennings on Salem, Common Sense for the American People. Stay with us.
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13: Josh Booth back with Bill Bullington. 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
3: All right, Friday, September the 25th, rounding out the week with our friend Brent Buchanan, CEO of the polling firm Signal, CYGNAL, big Republican pollster. Brent, we're going to put you on the clock here and do some lightning round, if that's okay with you. I know for a pollster, I'm going to pin you down right here, buddy. Sometimes I feel like you guys, you like to be a little more nuanced sometimes. I'm not going to allow it this afternoon, Brent. Don't try it.
4: Hey, we operate on the margin of error. So every answer I give has a 3% margin of error one way or the other.
3: I love it. All right, let's start number one. One word for the political mood in America right now.
4: Do you have a beeper if I said the word? I'll just say dour. How about that?
3: Yeah, no, I don't need Brendan Carr in here put me in a headlock. You said dour? All right, dour, that's it.
4: Dour.
3: All right, what issue right now is moving voters fastest?
4: Corruption.
3: Now, see, I think most of our audience would have said, oh, inflation or economy. But you think corruption is this like an undercurrent issue? Are we going to see some of this popping up in advertising, you think?
4: It is. You're already starting to see it from the Democrats.
3: Interesting. Do you think Republicans can use this? I do. I mean, I think about like the Minnesota Senate race where, you know, it's, you know, fraud in Minnesota state government. To me, is sort of a corruption issue. Do you think there's room in this issue for Republicans to use it?
4: It's a candidate-by-candidate opportunity.
3: All right. What do voters care about that Washington keeps missing?
4: Prices.
3: All right. What question do campaigns always forget to ask in polls?
4: Why do you feel that way?
3: All right. Let me ask you a question. You're a pollster. We hear about polling, and everybody loves to digest the polls. What do you like more just to get a feel for what's going on in a state or a district? A poll or go sit in on a focus group where you actually listen to people talk to a moderator?
4: It depends on how much you know already. I always would prefer focus groups to orient myself. I mean, I've done work outside the U.S. before where I literally know nothing about what's going on in that given country, and we'll traditionally start with 8 to 12 focus groups around the country. And when we give the client the initial report, the feedback normally is, wow, you know as much as we do about this. So if given the budget, focus groups. If not, put open-ended questions on a survey, and it's helpful directionally to understand what are people saying in their own words.
3: What is the most overrated polling number? Or let me ask it a different way. What's the polling number that the media always obsesses about, but you just roll your eyes at?
4: Well, usually they obsess over the horse race. And I don't look at the horse race on anybody else's surveys or even my own until I scroll all the way to the bottom. And I see what do they have the prior presidential vote ballot at. So if you go to a state that, let's say, Trump won by 5 points, and you ask the question to midterm voters, who did you vote for in the last presidential election? And that says Harris plus 6. Well, It's pretty unlikely that the electorate itself has shifted 11 points. Now, a ballot might have shifted 11 points, but an electorate didn't shift 11 points. That just doesn't happen. So I always scroll to the bottom to say, does this partisan ship make sense? And does the presidential ballot from the last election make sense? And then I'll decide if I'm going to look at the rest of the survey.
3: What is one phrase that voters hear from politicians that causes them to immediately tune out?
4: Talking about the past or yourself.
3: So you're saying it would be a mistake to go over your accomplishments or blame the previous occupant? Or give me a little color on that.
4: For the most part, yes, unless it is tied to, and here's what I'm going to do. Voters are less what have you done for me lately and more what are you going to do for me?
3: All right, final question for Brent Buchanan. Election night, what is the first number you're looking for to tell you where things are headed?
4: Picking a key county in a state on the East Coast, and once they've fully or mostly reported, looking at how close is that or far off from the presidential race the prior 2 years ago. Because that's going to give you a good indication of how close to, moderately far from, or really far from the presidential results are going to be probably in the rest of the country.
3: All right. His name is Brent Buchanan. He's the CEO of Signal, big Republican pollster. Find him on the internet, CYGN.AL. The company is called Signal. Brent, you've been a good sport. Thanks for being our Pundit of the Week. We're wrapping things up. I hope you have a great weekend. We'll be back Monday. It's Common Sense for the American people. See you then.
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23: 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A win for the 3-2 Wildcats keeps the team in the running for a home playoff game. For the 4-1 Bengals, the team could propel itself into an open round bye. 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
27: Breaking news this hour at Town Hall. I'm Bob Agnew in Washington. A victory for President Trump's effort to create greater election integrity. The High Court is allowing states to resume using a federal tool to check voter eligibility before the November elections. The emergency ruling by the Supreme Court today lifts a lower court's restrictions for now on the program called Systematic Alien Verification for Entitlements, or SAVE. The Department of Homeland Security tool has been a central pillar of the president's crackdown on non-citizen voting. A federal judge had blocked its use, however, saying SAVE violates voter privacy and can lead to wrongful voter purges. The nation's cybersecurity agency has released an election infrastructure security plan, but it comes just 40 days before the midterms.
28: The U.S. Cybersecurity and Infrastructure Security Agency was founded 8 years ago to help alert state and local election officials to potential threats from foreign governments. It's now issued its plan for the November midterms, laying out potential threats and listing services it can offer to protect the vote. But after the Trump administration gutted the agency last year, election officials are calling the plan both inadequate and late. Nevada Secretary of State Cisco Aguilar, a Democrat, says for them to come in 5 weeks before the election, yeah, nice effort. I'm Ben Thomas.
27: President Trump sounding extremely optimistic as he weighs in on his meeting with the Chinese president on his social media page. We get a closer look from correspondent Laura Winters.
0: The president taking to his Truth Social page, writing that he discussed AI at great length with the Chinese president. Trump saying, like almost everyone else, he seemed to like calling the poorly and inaccurately named artificial intelligence to a far more accurate and important name, superintelligence. That would be super. Everyone last night agreed also.
27: That is Laura Winters reporting. More on these stories at townhall.com.
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27: It may come as no surprise, but the full results from Russia's parliamentary election confirmed that the Kremlin's dominance is alive and well.
5: Russian authorities have released the full results from the country's first wartime parliamentary election, which further cemented the Kremlin's overwhelming political control. The three-day balloting ended Sunday. According to the results released by the Central Election Commission, the main Kremlin party, United Russia, will get more than three-fourths of the seats in the lower house. The tightly orchestrated vote excluded virtually any genuine opposition. Nearly 60% of the 111 million eligible voters turned out. Authorities have spread the voting over 3 days and allowed online voting in some regions to boost participation. I'm Charles Delevesma.
27: The Energy Department says it will spend almost $2 billion to try to squeeze more electricity out of the nation's aging and stressed power grid. The need for electricity on the rise, largely because of AI. Breaking news at Town Hall. A Texas court is rejecting a ruling that a woman on death row for 18 years is actually innocent of capital murder.
6: The woman had been convicted in the killing of her two-year-old daughter in a case that has attracted bipartisan calls from lawmakers and celebrities to release her from prison. The majority decision by the Texas Court of Criminal Appeals leaves Melissa Lucio on Texas death row. She narrowly escaped execution in 2022 when the same court ordered a review of her case 2 days before her scheduled lethal injection. Her original trial judge later ruled that she should be declared innocent. Lucio's attorneys will now appeal her case to federal courts. John Scott reporting.
27: A booming session on Wall Street right now. The Dow Jones Industrial Average is up by 417 points, about an hour from the closing bell. The NASDAQ is up by 112, and the S&P 500 has eked out about a 32.
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17: The land of the free and the home of the brave was, quote, built not on religion, but on the gospel of Jesus Christ. Patrick Henry, 1775. A land so great, my country, 'tis of thee. If the gospel of a suffering Savior could release the greatness of men, how much more his glorious return. The Lord who died is the same Lord who arose from the dead. And he is the mighty King, the monarch that will return in power and glory. Thy kingdom come, thy will be done. I'm Jeff Toring, pastor of Liberty Valley Church, and we are one of his footmen. Come, join us.
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0: Now app. He's president of Gunderson Capital Management. Here is professional money manager Bill Gunderson.
1: And welcome to the Friday What a Week It's Been edition of the Best Stocks Now show with professional money manager Bill Gunderson. 27 years behind the mic and the trading desk. And I'm here with Barry Kite, our chartered financial analyst, certified financial planner, as we pack our bags for Cleveland, leaving Monday evening, coming home Thursday. That's always a fun trip. And what a week it's been in the market. At least for now, I would say I haven't heard of any major breakthroughs with China. But I think, you know, the closed-door sessions, there's maybe still a lot that hasn't been released yet. Probably the two-month reprieve on the any kind of tariff that gives us a little bit of stability. And I think Trump took that rare earth card kind of chip, we'll call it, off the table with the deal with Denmark or with the Netherlands and Denmark, right, right before the arrival of Xi. It looks like the UN folks are going home. I saw the defiant talk, parts of it, by Netanyahu yesterday, and also Milei down in Argentina. He did not hold back on his dislike for the UN yesterday, and the UN dislikes Argentina about as much as they dislike Israel and the U.S. Those seem to be the three most controversial countries in the world for the folks at the UN. I can't say there were a lot of major breakthroughs. Their number one priority at this UN session was climate change. It's been freezing here all week. I don't know.
2: They need to drop. They just need to drop the United name, right? I mean, there's nothing united about it. You got people walking out for speeches. Just call it the nations or whatever you want to call it. United. You need to drop. They need to drop United.
1: Yeah, but today we've got maybe renewed talks. We're not getting a lot of details on that on the Strait of Hormuz, which continues to be ground zero, really, for the stock market because it's impacting gasoline, diesel, oil prices, and everything associated with it. Inflation, obviously. The Fed is probably the biggest reason behind the Fed's quarter point rate hike recently was coming right from the Strait of Hormuz and what it's doing to oil prices and what it's doing to inflation. And that's why we have a little bounce in the market. We've had a pretty good week, actually, in the market overall with all the cross currents taking place. I heard a guy that works with Ed Yardini. That was an interesting interview. Yardini, probably what I do, he's been around longer than I am. I am 27 years in the business, and he's longer than that. I don't know how long, 40 years or something like that. But he uses a very similar model that I use, very simple. Earnings times a multiple equals a target price. And I heard the guy that worked with him this morning talking about why they lowered their target price for the end of the year on the S&P from 8,400 to 7,900. And, Barry, we nailed it exactly. It's nothing to do with the earnings at all, which are at 425. It's all about the multiple.
2: Multiple.
1: Yeah, 100%. They took their multiple down from 19.5, I want to say, to 18.6. When the 10-year average has been 19.1 and the 5-year average has been 19.9. So why is the multiple getting punished right now? It's interest rates. You're going to have a higher multiple on the S&P 500 when we had a mortgage, a 30-year mortgage at 3.25%, and that caused a lot of that excess back at the year 2020. When I look at some of those returns from 2020, which was the COVID year, and it was the year that in March I said to go all in, and it ended up being one of the best years in the market of all time. For instance, I think Tesla was up over 700% in 2020 because you had extremely low interest rates, extremely low, and you had on top of that all the stimulus and cash sloshing around, which created the big move by the Fed in 2022 in hiking rates as fast as they could in almost panic-like fashion. I don't see how you can say it any other way. They panicked. It was, you know, all hands on deck to try to get things under control. And, of course, we're no longer at 3.25% on the mortgage on the 30-year. We're over 7 now. And that's indicative of the rise in interest rates. That's a lot of basis points in just 6 years. And the impact of that is shrinking the multiple of the S&P 500. Barry, explain why that is. Why do stocks go down? Why does the multiple go down when bond yields go up?
2: Yeah, there's always a formula, Bill, and so there's a formula for expected PE ratio, and that and in the denominator or the divisor, interest rates or interest rate is in the divisor. So as interest rates go up, the palatable multiple or expected multiple is going to go down. So when you saw, as you described in 2020 with COVID, interest virtually at zero. Multiples were allowed to expand, or they were more, they were more acceptable. Put it that way, because that divisor went down pretty significantly because you had interest rates at zero. So as interest rates tick up, the expected multiple goes down. That you've kind of explained it really for the last month and a half, just in terms of we've seen that multiple continue to contract. You cover that in the newsletter on a weekly basis in your market outlook, and it's gotten up as high as 23. We always kind of look at that as the ceiling. A lot of times, it gets to 23, it can stay there for a little while, but usually, eventually, we'll tick back down. And now, as you've said, what we're under, we're under 20. We're in the 19 range, right?
1: Under 19 right now. We're in the 18 range.
2: Yeah.
1: The high
2: 18s,
1: which I think it's oversold. I really do. It's also, I see it this way, that bonds become more attractive and competition for stocks, because a lot of people out there are willing to take a 2-year at 4.5% or whatever it's at and not take market risk. So you get competition for stocks as rates rise. And the other thing that I would say is the consensus target price for the S&P 500 it moves glacially. It's still up around 9,400 because, and that's why I update mine weekly. You can't follow the consensus because the consensus is very slow to move.
2: Yeah.
1: It moves glacially. And they're way behind the curve, whereas guys like me, Gunderson and Yardini, are adjusting our multiples on a weekly basis, in sync with what's taking place in the bond market and the interest rate market. And that's very critical. And Yardini, like me, he checks those earnings estimates every week religiously. Just like going to church every Sunday. We check our earnings every Friday and Saturday. We never miss. And that's, to me, is very important, too, because we can detect small moves. And lately, obviously, that's all we've seen is earnings estimates rising. That's all we've seen. And what everybody is watching for is when will earnings finally, or earnings expectations even, finally top out and start to be ratcheted downwards, because that will be a major sign that, like Yogi Berra said, it ain't over till it's over. It's not over yet. They're still going up. We've got an earnings season. The quarter ends in 5 days. I think that's Tuesday or something like that. And we begin a new earnings season a few weeks after that. And lately, these earnings seasons have just been clobbering, clobbering the estimate of where they begin
2: Wednesday workshop, Bill, will actually be that'll be the end of the quarter. So it'll be a nice little nice little bow to put on the Q3, right, on Wednesday when we're in Cleveland. So it'll be
1: and you know, I would just say this, we're pretty proud of the fact that we had a record quarter for new money coming into Gunderson Capital Management. I think that's a good sign. When you see a restaurant with the line out the door, people wanting to eat there, that's a good sign. And that's been the case here at Gunderson Capital Management for the last several quarters. We'll be right back.
3: I'll be gone 500 miles when the day is done.
1: This is Bill Gunderson, CEO of Gunderson Capital Management. The Gunderson Team 2026 tour resumes with our next stop at the Embassy Suites in Independence, Ohio on Tuesday, September 29th and Wednesday, September 30th. I will be teaching a workshop on Wednesday evening from 7 to 9 p.m. and Barry and myself will be available on Tuesday and Wednesday from 7 a.m. to 5 p.m. for individual folks with individual meetings about our investment management services and financial planning services. This is a rare opportunity to meet with the team that you hear on the radio show each weekday. 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
1: 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I look forward to spending the day and each weekend with you.

0: everyone. Welcome back here to the second quarter of today's Best Stocks Now show. As I look back on the week, AMD became a trillion-dollar company, joined the trillion-dollar club. Meta, obviously, with Muse, exploded above $2 trillion. Zuckerberg had a very good week. I saw Lisa Su next to Melania Trump on Wednesday. On Thursday, Elon Musk was sitting next to Melania Trump at the state dinner, with China. So Elon obviously is back in favor with the Trumps. You had the UN meetings, you had protests, you had defiant speeches from Iran, from Netanyahu, from Milei, from Trump. And like you say, it's the divided nations. They need to rename it the DN. I think it's fair to say, Barry, that we put a lot of money to work this past week. I'd have to add up the millions we have. You know, we got way ahead of the market.
1: Probably about 12 different purchases, I would guess. Yeah, somewhere in that
0: range. We got way ahead of the market in our performance this year, and things got a little dicey, and I raised a lot of cash to protect that performance, which I don't think was a bad thing to do, because all of a sudden interest rates were rising and oil prices were rising, a double whammy on the market. But also earnings were rising at the same time, okay, in a small segment of the market, a narrow segment of the market. And so,
1: well, and I think you got to dissect return, right, Bill? I mean, when
0: yes.
1: you dissect, like you said, we're beating the market significantly. You know,
0: a lot of alpha,
1: up, you know, 20 plus percent, in the first couple of quarters of the year. And, you know, so that return is a paper return, an unrealized gain until
0: yes.
1: you take some profits. And you've done you've taken some profits,
0: quite
1: whether it was at the beginning of the year. We sold some, sold some gold, I think, towards the end of January. We sold the other half of that position at the beginning of February. If you look what's happened with gold in that span, in hindsight, that was a good move. As you've had some gains across the memory chip names that rocketed
0: Micron,
1: up.
0: Micron, SanDisk got ahead of themselves.
1: Yeah.
0: Yeah.
1: You even trimmed Dell, half a Dell at one point.
0: Right.
1: So the point being is, of that return we have now, so we're still beating the market, but you look at, call it a, 20 plus percent return. Well, a good portion of that return has now been realized. Right? It actually happened. Yeah, it actually has happened.
0: Exactly.
1: So it's realized. That's where the cash has come from.
0: Yes. Right. Now, as I look at Yardini's numbers, he took his multiple. He's at where I am. He's at 425 for next year's earnings. He took his multiple down from 19.8. I'm at 20. To 18.6, which I think is probably about right. And when I do my, I update my target price every Friday, Saturday. There's a good chance that I'll take my multiple down. I'm at 20. I was up higher. I've been regularly lowering that multiple as interest rates go up. And, if I take it down to 19, I'm going to be in the same area, and it's going to reduce the upside potential for the S&P 500 over the next 12 months from where we are now. At 20, we had 10% upside over the next 12 months, which is kind of a little bit now below average. And if I take my multiple to 19, you're going to be more in the 7,800 area. Yardini's at 7,900. I just have to weigh that out. I have to look and see. I have some formulas that I run to determine where I'm going to be at my multiple this week.
1: I saw that interview. I think aren't they at 10,000 around 2028? I think is what that's what their longer
0: Yardini?
1: Term number is. So
0: yeah. I don't have a target price for 2028.
1: That you heard.
0: Yeah.
1: Right.
0: Yeah. Maybe I should start establishing one. I usually do about this time of year, because now, a 12-month target price, it's got to be forward. You have to move it forward, and probably every quarter. is a good time to move it forward. So you may see an introduction. I think that's very, very possible of a 20 of a you know, an 18 to 24 month. Let's call it an 18 month target price in the newsletter this week, or

0: And the other one, which shocks me, is Hewlett-Packard Enterprises, HPE, joins in to the mosquito fleet surrounding NVIDIA, surrounding AI. And by the way, they did decide, they did agree on one thing at the China summit. She likes the terminology superintelligence. Call it SI instead of AI. Superior. Is it super? I think it's superintelligence is the
1: I wonder,
0: name.
1: Yes, superintelligence. I wonder how you say that in Mandarin.
0: I don't know, but you'd have to ask them how they say Super Bowl when they watch it every year over there. But I'm okay with
1: these,
0: that.
1: I can't keep up with all the name changes. I can't keep up with
0: Trump's
1: like name changes.
0: I don't like the term artificial, okay? I don't like artificial color and I don't like pineapple soda. Or there's no
1: artificial
0: hasn't
1: flavoring.
0: Hasn't even been near a pineapple, right? Nothing even close. The color, the flavor, nothing. I kind of like natural a little bit better. I kind of like the Jarritos drinks from South America with the natural flavors and the cane sugar and the natural colors. So I'm okay with super intelligent. We'll call it SI. But they did agree on that. Okay. It's a start. We'll be right back.
2: Well, the top brass don't like him talking so much. Anyone play with
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4: This is a Bloomberg Money Minute. Hopes for a diplomatic way to end the war in Iran drove oil prices lower, and that's been fueling a rebound in stocks for this last trading day of the week. Economists raising their forecast for U.S. growth. The forecasters in a Bloomberg survey see the economy expanding at a 2.8% annual rate in the third quarter. The adjustment reflects stronger consumer spending, but the stronger growth also comes with the possibility of higher inflation. Shares of Akamai got a boost, the company striking a nearly $12 billion deal with Anthropic for computing power. Akamai will supply Anthropic access to central processing units and has issued a warrant that gives Anthropic the right to buy shares. The contract represents the largest deal in Akamai's history. And people rallied after the Wall Street Journal reported that MGM Resorts International is considering a bid to purchase the Barry Diller-owned media giant. The news comes after people withdrew its own bid to buy MGM. I'm John Tucker, Bloomberg Radio.
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2: Josh Booth back with Bill Bullington. And hey, Bill, I seem to hear a lot about taxes when it comes to investing.
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3: No, I've never seen two people that were identical when it came to their investment profile. It just hasn't happened yet.
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3: Give me a call or go to my website, bullingtoncapital.com. Either way, the phone number is 330-664-0700, and that website again is bullingtoncapital.com.
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0: And welcome back here to the second half of today's Best Stocks Now show. It's interesting to watch these companies that were not a part of the AI, orbit, I guess you could say, all of a sudden become a part of the orbit. Their growth rates, I look at the past 5 years, their earnings growth, and it's been like 4, 5, 6, Hewlett-Packard Enterprises, Akamai, etc. Then all of a sudden it's 20, right, going forward, next 5 years, because all of a sudden they're part of the, on the receiving end of the massive spend taking place.
1: Well, Dell and Micron are great.
0: Dell was not a part of the orbit. Micron, SanDisk, absolutely. And Arista has been around for a long, long time. Ciena's been around for a long, long time. And then, of course, you got the new ones, the NVIDIAs and A-Lab, Astera Labs, and Nebius. Those are new ones. But a lot of these old ones that are kind of, been around legacy tech stocks, all of a sudden are back in business once again. Okay, well, another thing that I have not heard any update on is allowing the China EVs or electric vehicles or any of their cars into America. I got a hunch that was trade bait. But China EV exports surged 33% in August. And where are they going? Belgium, Australia. They're gobbling up these Chinese cars. And I'm sure that Detroit, so is Brazil. Brazil, big recipient of Chinese cars. Thailand, the UK, the Philippines, Korea, Germany, Indonesia, Colombia. So that was something that maybe behind closed doors was discussed along with the rare earths. But I'm sure Detroit was watching that. GM and Ford suffered the steepest U.S. market share decline in 2026. They continue to lose ground. General Motors and Ford have suffered the largest U.S. market share losses among automakers this year as high gas prices drive consumers toward fuel-efficient vehicles. So, Barry, filling up a Ford with big, what's the great big SUV? There's plenty of those running around New York this week. Carrying diplomats.
1: Oh, talking about the Escalade or Suburban?
0: Oh, my gosh. Can you imagine filling? It's bad enough filling a Range Rover. I think I hit $95 on a fill-up of my Range Rover. But they continue to lose market share because the Toyotas, the Hondas, the Nissans, the Kias, etc., for the most part, get better gas mileage. So they're on the wrong end of that trade, right?
1: Yeah, and our clients in Detroit. I mean, we've got a big following up in Detroit, and of course, most of all of our clients and subscribers there are going to have some tie to the auto industry in some form or fashion, and they all kind of have said the same thing since we've been on the market up there for 3-4 years now. Is number one, it's a tough business. And number two, from these, fuel standards, whether it's been, some of the supply chain issues, obviously, since COVID, just a lot of turmoil in that, in the auto space. And it's not a, seems to be the only profitable or companies, auto companies that seem to be doing well. Tend to be Chinese names. I mean,
0: Stellantis is on its back. Toyota's on its back. They're all on
1: European
0: their back.
1: Car makers have been getting, had a rough time. Obviously, you just mentioned the market share here going away. So it's just a, it's flat out, it's just a tough business to be in.
0: Yeah, and the other thing they have been very emphatic upon up in when we go to Detroit and Bloomfield Hills, to be more specific, is they don't want EVs. They don't like EVs. They don't want electric vehicles. And I don't think bringing in China EVs will do much. Now, we're discussing our next trip. I mean, obviously, Cleveland is next. We've got one trip in us left this year, sometime mid-November. And right now it's between Dallas, the Bay Area, Silicon Valley, or Detroit, Bloomfield Hills. And then we'll take December off, and we'll resume in January.
1: Full force in January.
0: Yes, yeah, and then early March. So those are the next three. It's just a matter of what order. And then Atlanta, probably. We got to get to Atlanta.
1: Yeah, I think we're talking about Atlanta maybe in January-ish. Or
0: yes.
1: So, we'll see,
0: so right? I'm looking forward to next year, and I enjoyed the trips. I enjoyed getting out of the office and meeting with the folks. Okay, is the Treasury sell-off overdone? Pantheon says yes. I agree. I think there was a lot to do with all of the issuance by SoftBank last week that drove rates higher. But until they start coming down, we just don't know how high they can go. But I do think that you're going to see rates start to come down and maybe that multiple start to expand a little bit. I don't think we need to take our multiples to 18.6. That's where Yardini is. He's a smart guy. I'm thinking more in the 19 to 19.5 area, somewhere in there. Oracle and Blue Owl project delay put spotlight on AI financing. And this, you know, this goes right into this rise in interest rates with U.S. because all of a sudden you've got all this high yield garbage coming to the markets, competing with U.S. But the quality of this stuff and what we're seeing now, the hyperscaler credit default swaps. The spreads are widening with Oracle hitting a record high. Barry, what's your knowledge of credit default swaps?
1: Yeah, I mean the main thing that investors need to know is as credit default swaps go up, it just means that the just telling you that the percentage chance of a potential default, you know, is increasing. So credit default swap, if Michael Burry actually, you know, back in the in you know 2006-07, you know, he's looking for ways to go against the housing market. Credit default swaps are ways to do that. They've been around for a long time. But the point is, if you want to, you know, if you want to buy some, say you got a bond and you've got want to buy some protection against that defaulting, instead of selling that bond, you can essentially buy some CDS credit default swaps on that debt. And so as those prices go up, that's telling you that the potential for a default is also increasing. So
0: yeah, I don't know if the average investor can buy a credit default swap. I don't know what the minimum bid is. I don't think there's an ETF of credit default swaps.
1: And you got to be careful. So there's different definitions. So the key to that, those whole products, or there's key definitions to what entitles, you know, what is a default. And as you know, you and me, a normal person might think, hey, they didn't make their payment. That might be a default. Sounds like a default to me. But there's certain, you know, a lot of times inside of those, there's certain language as to what constitutes a default. So you can buy something, think that they defaulted, and in reality, based on the contract, they really haven't defaulted.
0: No,
1: even though it might be the common definition of a default.
0: Here is how the average investor can get involved in this, however, and we did it in 2022. This is probably one of the best stock charts in the entire market. TBT, Tom Boy Tom. That's the ProShares Ultra Short. So it's leveraged 2x against the long bond, the U.S. 20-year plus Treasury, which is the most vulnerable to rising interest rates. The longer term, obviously short term, 60-day paper, 2-year paper.
1: Longer duration.
0: Longer duration is going to get hit harder. And if you leverage it 2-to-1, which, I mean, credit default swaps, I'm sure, are leveraged a lot more than that. But this thing is breaking out, TBT. I mentioned it to Barry the other day. I said, Barry, TBT is breaking out right now. And as I look at the best stocks now, I don't see a problem hedging a growth portfolio with some TBT because you're hedging against interest rates. Now, we bought TBT when it became obvious, and now we're in another Fed hike cycle. That's when you want to own TBT. Whether it's to protect your bond portfolio, hedge against your high growth portfolio, or just flat out make money, TBT right now is up year to date 17.9%, more than the S&P 500. And look at the chart. We'll be right back. This is Bill Gunderson, CEO of Gunderson Capital Management. The Gunderson Team 2026 tour resumes with our next stop at the Embassy Suites in Independence, Ohio on Tuesday, September 29th and Wednesday, September 30th. I will be teaching a workshop on Wednesday evening from 7 to 9 p.m. and Barry and myself will be available on Tuesday and Wednesday from 7 a.m. to 5 p.m. for individual folks with individual meetings about our investment management services and financial planning services. This is a rare opportunity to meet with the team that you hear on the radio show each weekday. 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
0: This is Bill Gunderson, president of Gunderson Capital Management. 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Well, it comes with the daily live alerts on the market and stocks that I am buying or selling in the 5 portfolios that I manage. 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It also includes access to my powerful Best Stocks Now app, which currently has over 5,000 stocks, ETFs, and mutual funds in it. All you have to do to get the 4-week trial is go to GundersonCapital.com. 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I look forward to spending the day and each.
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0: Welcome back here to the final segment of today's Best Docs Now show. You know, Bear, I was just looking up TBT in the Best Docs Now app, the web version of it, which is the same as the Apple version. But the vast majority of people, they use the web version because it's on a big screen and everything. But TBT could be the ultimate. I'm going to go a step further with it. It's the ultimate hedge against ballooning spending and, you know, out of control spending and ballooning deficits, because that drives interest rates higher. And listen to this. I mean, over the last 5 years, as interest rates have gone from near zero to where they are today at 5.18%, of course, this is looking more at the 30-year. I'd have to look at a chart of the 30-year and see how much it's gone up over the last 5 years. This TBT has delivered 22% per year to investors. Well, the S&P has been 14.7. Now, when you don't want to own TBT is 2019 and 2020, when rates were plunging and got down to near zero. In 2020, TBT was down 38%, but you would have seen that in the charts, right?
1: Yeah, I mean, you had 20-year paper back then, by the way, at like 3%.
0: which is not
1: a normal situation. That's actually what
0: you knew it had to go higher.
1: It's what got Silicon Valley Bank in trouble. They were buying 20-year treasuries at a 3% rate, and then eventually, 20-year paper went to 4.75, and their bonds plummeted.
0: They
1: should have bought some TBT.
0: Yeah, those of us with 3.25 mortgage loans, they're now over 7. So TBT has flourished in that environment, and I don't know. I think of a cartoon. I think of Scott Bessent standing on the railroad tracks and a train coming at him called 30-year rates, and him holding up his hand or shooting a little handgun at it called quantitative easing, right? We need a cartoonist. I used to do some cartoons, but I don't have time to do it anymore. That would be a lot of fun, because that's exactly what is going on. And I would liken it, and that's another time to own TBT. When the Fed announces pretty much that we're going on a rate hike cycle, TBT becomes a very, very good, and it's liquid. I mean, it's traded 247,000 shares so far. I'll have to look and see if there's any other ETFs. With the explosion of ETFs, there's no way I can have all the ETFs out there in the app. Maybe I got to start using artificial intelligence.
1: Yeah, they make them every day. They create them
0: every day. I hear people on Bloomberg every day that they've got a new ETF. You know, this one this morning, that the latest craze is almost like structured note ETFs, where you're limiting your downside. You can define, but you still may not get that outcome. But your outcome does narrow, right, Barry? If you're limiting the downside, capping the upside, you're still gonna get a pretty lousy return. That's just been my experience.
1: Yeah, because you're narrowing your return attribution.
0: Yes.
1: And by protecting the downside, by definition, give up some of that upside, right?
0: And you pay a big price for that. Big price, right? For that protection.
1: I was reviewing dovetails into. I was reviewing a client's, a client who's coming on board, reviewing their statement, and they've got essentially 100% equities, but they've got a bunch of call options that the advisor has bought for them.
0: Yeah,
1: and it looks fancy, but when you do the math, they're up 5.5% this year, and so like you said, what you're doing is the market's up 13. They're taking plenty of equity risk, but on the other side, right, they've got these call options. They've written some call options, and it's, essentially capped their upside, and their upside is 5.5%.
0: That's right. If you look at these ETFs that follow that strategy, lots of them, they've performed poorly. So if it's such a great strategy, and we have people from time to time ask us, do you do options? Do you sell options? They'll own 100 stocks of Amazon, and they want me to sell an option against it, right? And make a pittance. You're going to make a pittance, and you're going to cap your upside potential. Because if the stock goes up, you're going to get the stock called away from you, all right? And if it was a great strategy, the only place I see it being a good strategy is if you have some big, big positions with large capital gains. And even then, you got to watch it very closely, because if it goes above,
1: your stock gets called away. Yeah, and your stock gets called away. Next thing you know, you have that big capital gain you're trying to avoid.
0: Right. So I just don't even get involved. But the buy right call ETFs, look at the track record on the app. They've performed very, very poorly. TBT, on the other hand, like I say, over the last 12 months, it's up 23.8%. beating the S&P 500. And over the last 5 years, it's averaged 22.3% per year. And now we're in a rate hiking cycle. Rates are breaking out, and deficits are ballooning. So TBT. Not saying to go out and buy it. I'm just saying, you know, it's something to consider. And I would also take a look at, see if there's competitors out there that are maybe 1.5 time loaded. This one happens to be 2-1, I believe. And yep. I'm sure there's other ones by now out there.
1: It'd be nice to find one. Yeah, I'm on the hunt for one that's kind of 1-1.
0: I think TYO. TYO.
1: Yeah. Sometimes with these leveraged ETFs, they, compliance-wise, like, hey, I don't like this 2-time leverage. So we've got to find something else.
0: TYO is 3 times.
1: When I find it, I'll let you know.
0: But TYO is the 7-10 year, okay, which isn't as volatile. All right, well, we're out of time. I'm working on the newsletter all day, along with trading, sending out alerts. It's been a very busy week. A lot of buys. Barry says about 12. I don't know how many it was. I was just going with my head down every day, looking into the charts, looking into the fundamentals, and sending over the buys to our trading department. And it was a fun week. And I've seen a lot more that look very, very interesting, whether today's the day or not that I pulled the trigger. Depends on the chart, the timing, etc. To get 4-week trial to the trading alerts, the newsletter, access to the app, GundersonCapital.com, GundersonCapital.com, or to set up an appointment with us about our active money management and our financial planning married together to each other, call us at 855-611-BEST, 855-611-BEST. And if you're in the Northeast, hunker down for a wild Saturday and Sunday. Have a great day, everybody.
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4: Breaking news at Town Hall. I'm Bob Agnew in Washington. The state visit of China's leaders come with a lot of pomp and even some protests, as Ben Thomas reports.
5: President Trump hailed what he described as a truly great friendship.
6: President Xi and I both understand that we represent different systems, but the ties between our people endure, and we've never gotten along better.
5: And he issued an invitation for guests to take a look at its White House ballroom project.
6: Anybody wants to walk into a construction site that's nice and clean and sparkling, it's our honor to have you do so, but this is in honor of President Xi, Madam Peng.
5: Trump has described the ballroom as essential for national security, with the military building a big complex under it. Ben Thomas, Washington.
4: It was just over a year ago that the young and brilliant conservative activist Charlie Kirk was assassinated at a campus in Utah. Now security deficiencies related to that event are coming to the fore in a new report.
7: A new report released by Utah Valley University on Charlie Kirk's assassination last year says Kirk's Turning Point USA organization insisted that Kirk speak outdoors despite security concerns. The report also says the university did not conduct a formal security assessment or properly assess dangers, did not create a written event action plan, and deferred critical decision-making to Turning Point USA. The external independent review says there was no clear coordination between Kirk's private security team and external law enforcement partners. I'm Lisa Dwyer.
4: The White House Network video pool is back in operation. This morning marked the first time the pool had been in action since President Trump banned three news outlets in a high-profile showdown over media access. A judge temporarily struck down that ban on CNN, MS Now, and Politico yesterday. More at townhall.com.
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4: When it comes to electric vehicles, China says they can charge them up faster than anybody else.
5: Major Chinese auto group Geely has unveiled a new ultra-fast EV charging technology that can recharge a battery from 10% to 70% in just 4.5 minutes. Experts say these advancements aim to eliminate drivers' range anxiety by narrowing the gap between EV charging and conventional 5-minute refueling times. However, some analysts also caution that battery durability and charging infrastructure remain key challenges to the large-scale adoption of such ultra-fast charging technologies. Keith Peters reporting.
4: At the closing bell on Wall Street, the Dow Jones Industrial Average had a 478-point gain on the books. It was the Nasdaq up 129 today, and the S&P 500 picked up 39 points. You'll find breaking news and analysis at Town.
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0: Morning glory and evening grace, America. I'm Hugh Hewitt. Just in case you missed Prime Minister Netanyahu because you were watching CNN, which did not carry him, I believe, yesterday, let's run through some of his highlights of his speech to the General Assembly. Cut number one.
1: Mr. President, before I begin, just a quick announcement. If there are any other moral cowards who haven't yet left this hall, please do so now. Thank you very much.
0: It is kind of remarkable when people walk out on a head of state and head of government. He's not head of state, he's head of government, when they're accusing him of genocide. They're such ridiculous theater people. They're theater kids who have a cush job from the countries which they don't want to live in. Cut number two, Prime Minister Netanyahu at the General Assembly yesterday.
1: Ladies and gentlemen, 14 years ago, I stood on this podium and I drew a red line. I vowed to prevent Iran's murderous dictatorship from developing atomic bombs, nuclear weapons aimed at destroying Israel, nuclear weapons that could threaten the entire world. That's exactly what we did. Now let me say something that might surprise you. Devastating Iran's nuclear facilities was hard. It was very hard to do. But for me, it was one of the easiest decisions I've ever had to make as Prime Minister. Because if we hadn't done it, we'd all be dead. Now, you want to hear the ultimate irony? In defending itself, Israel is also defending many of the countries whose delegates just left this hall. In fact, I want you to know that many of their leaders even thank us privately for taking out Iran's nukes. It's hard to imagine more mind-blowing hypocrisy, but that's exactly what it is.
0: Cut number three, more of the Prime Minister.
1: Mr. Mamdani, since you were elected mayor of this city, many Jews no longer feel safe in New York. They talk to me. They tell me. This isn't the city we remember. It changed so quickly. Now, it's no wonder. You praise criminals convicted of supporting Hamas. You count as friends people like Hassan Piker, who said America deserved 9/11. America deserved 9/11. Some friends you have. You invite into your home a Palestinian journalist who filmed Hamas terrorists beating and torturing Israeli hostages and later admitted that he refused to publish the videos in order to protect, you guessed it, the terrorists. Your wife liked a post praising the October 7th massacre. She liked another post saying Tel Aviv shouldn't exist. You refused to condemn any of that. You falsely, repeatedly accuse Israel of genocide. Mr. Mamdani, you tried to stop me from coming here. You tried to silence me. Well, you can't silence me. You can't silence the truth. And here's the simple truth. Here's the simple truth. Israel didn't commit genocide. Israel prevented genocide. And that's exactly what Mr. Mamdani's Hamas buddies would have done to us had we not stopped them. They would have killed every last one of us. The lies you and other anti-Semites spread about the Jews and the Jewish state have real consequences. In New York, Jews are threatened on the way to synagogue. Jews have been stabbed in the streets. Jews are demonized. They're targeted simply for being Jews. Jews have been murdered in Sydney, Manchester, Montreal, Boulder, Colorado. They've been attacked in Los Angeles, London, Paris, Berlin, Washington, D.C. The anti-Semites of the world want to terrify our people. I have news for them. The days when Jews were defenseless victims marched to the slaughter, those days are over.
0: And then cut number four.
1: Tyrants the world over seek to threaten us. They seek to undermine our resolve with their campaign of lies. But ultimately, as on the military battlefield, the Jewish people will prevail. It will take time. It will take time to vanquish the lies. It will take time for the world to acknowledge what is so plain to see, that Hamas used Palestinian civilians as human shields, that it used hospitals, schools, mosques as terrorist command posts, that it stole much of the food we let into Gaza. And while Hamas did everything possible to keep Palestinian civilians in harm's way, often at gunpoint, Israel did everything possible to get them out of harm's way. We sent millions of text messages warning civilians to leave combat areas. We made millions of phone calls. We dropped millions of leaflets. I want to ask you some questions. What genocidal regime gives a million polio vaccinations to the enemy's population? What genocidal regime enables the distribution of 2 million tons of food into Gaza? That's a ton for every person. Accusing Israel of genocide is the greatest lie of the century. If you want to know how big a lie, if you want to know how absurd it is, listen to Colonel John Spencer. He's head of urban warfare studies at West Point. He's considered one of the world's, or perhaps the world's foremost expert on urban warfare. I think he's with us today. Colonel Spencer has studied every urban war from antiquity to modern times, from ancient Greece to Mosul to Gaza. And here's what Colonel Spencer says. Israel has done more to prevent civilian casualties in war than any other military in history. In history. We've taken innumerable steps to protect the civilian population. Is this genocide? Of course not. It's the opposite of genocide. So to all those that are spreading these lies about my country and about our brave soldiers, whether they sit in this hall or in the office of the anti-Semitic mayor of New York, I say this, shame on you. Shame on you for distorting the facts. Shame on you for inverting victim and aggressor. Shame on you for spitting in the face of truth.
0: And one more cut, cut number five.
1: But despite the pain, despite the agony, we do not give in. In a recent post before he was attacked, Neriah wrote this. Listen to this. We have no other country. It's a privilege to defend it. To Neriah and to all the heroes of Israel, I pledge a sacred vow. Your sacrifice will not be in vain. We will continue to defend our state. We will continue to win because we have no other choice.

0: In this battle against the barbarians, we've had no greater partner than President Trump. I thank him. I thank him for his bold leadership. He boldly confronted an enormous danger to America, Israel, and the world. Decades ago, he understood that if left unchallenged, the fanatic Ayatollahs who chant death to America, death to Israel, would eventually carry out their mad fantasies. So Israel and America acted together, not only to protect ourselves, but to save civilization.
1: Save civilization is indeed what they have been doing and continue to do. Great speech by Prime Minister Netanyahu at the UN yesterday. Stay tuned. I'll be right back with Lisa Nelson of ALEC.
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0: Welcome back, America. I'm Hugh Hewitt, standing by for my friend Lisa Nelson, who is the chairman of the American Legislative Exchange Council. She's the CEO, and she runs it, and she's run it forever. 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They're nonpartisan. They just do good policy. 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They have 2,000 members, and they have been dramatically changing the face of the American legislative landscape. 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I'm in the Relief Factor studio. And I told you in hour number one, I remind you hour two, I'm sure Kurt played my promotions for it when I was on the road in Pennsylvania all week. 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The temperatures haven't fallen to turn it into a really nasty early winter storm, but it'll still be a challenge for airplanes and for travel on the East Coast this weekend. 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Had my annual blood work done today. They asked me, do you take any? They take one supplement, only one supplement, Relief Factor. I've taken it for 16 years, and I intend to keep taking it, what's in it, et cetera, and I ran all through it. It's all good for you. And I'm telling you right now, it'll make a world of difference in getting rid of those minor aches and pains that bedevil you. As we stand by for Lisa, I want to let you know I was on with Jason Chaffetz last night, Laura Ingraham, Bret Baier at the state dinner at the White House, and so I got to fill in with Jason was the guest host, but I got to come in as a guest with him. Love talking to Jason. First question, Mary Peltola is the now flailing and flailing candidate for Senate up against the real Dan Sullivan. They run a decoy Dan Sullivan in Alaska, dirty trick Dan Sullivan in Alaska, but Senator Dan Sullivan, Republican incumbent, on the ballot. And so Jason came out of the box hot and asked me about that cut number 16.
1: I'm just guessing that the halls of the United States Senate are a little more difficult than the halls of Alaska, but they are legitimate questions, aren't they?
0: They are, and good evening, Jason. It's a pretty damning story in the New York Times. It's got nine different staffers spilling and dishing on Peltola. There are no denials coming out of Team Peltola. She shoved people. She used profanity. She had angry outbursts. She used homophobic slurs. And it's a pattern over many years. So, you know, United States Senator Dan Sullivan has pointed out a lot of these people were young people. He is the incumbent senator in Alaska. He's a superb senator. He's done great by the state. They're running a dummy Dan Sullivan, a different Dan Sullivan, to try and draw votes away from the real Dan Sullivan, so Alaskans need to look for a Republican incumbent. But this story is landing just before early voting begins in Alaska. And Alaskans have got to understand, the Senate is a clubby place, as you know, Jason. And if you've got the vulgar, potty-mouth, angry senator roaring around the hallways, raging at people, you're not going to get what Alaska needs, which is a lot of very unique treatment because it's a very unique state, smaller population, enormous geographic distance. So I can't imagine a worse story for her, short of knocking over a liquor store or something like that, but you really do not want a United States senator with anger issues.
2: That was, and we went on, I got to repeat to her, they said, you know, is it a one-off? Are they making a lot of look, this is not a one-time incident. There are 9 different staffers. One can be an aberration, 2 can be an unfortunate coincidence, 3 is a pattern. And what they have is 3 patterns of 3. I posted the entire clip on my X account, if you go over to Hugh Hewitt and follow it on X. Also got a chance to talk about the Greenland deal with Jason Chaffetz last night, cut number 17.
1: Hugh, I got to ask you, one of the greatest accomplishments, I think, of the Trump administration long term got kind of glossed over with all the news this week. But tell us more about your reaction to the deal regarding Greenland. This is absolutely a massive victory for the president.
0: I'm so glad you brought this up, Jason. They've been working on this. President Trump started working on this in 2017. He has always put his ask very, very high, like a real estate developer. You know, he wants 20 units an acre, and he'll end up settling for 10. Well, he got 20 units an acre. He got everything, except he didn't change the title of Greenland. The key part for me, in the 1951...

0: about that deal, now that it's been made official and it's been published, for example, there's an exclusive water zone around your coast, 12 miles. Then there's an exclusive economic zone, another 12. And then there's territorial waters out to 200. The United States, which was silent in the 51 agreement and the amendments, we have complete access to and the authority to transit all of the way in all of the zones around Greenland, and key, the right to exclude other nations from those waters. That's so crucial to our national security, because the underwater sea domain is in place for the warfare of the future. I hope Lisa Nelson is next. Stay tuned.
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1: This is a Bloomberg Money Minute. Solid gains on Wall Street today while oil declined, closing just above $92 a barrel after Iran proposed a seven-day plan to end the war, reopen the Strait of Hormuz, even jumpstart nuclear talks with the U.S. The Dow today nearly 1% higher, up 479 points. The Nasdaq, which added 129, and the S&P up 39, both 0.5% higher. Shares of PayPal rising almost 5% on a Betaville report that an unnamed tech giant may be weighing a takeover bid for the digital payments company. Shares of the smartphone chipmaker Qualcomm up 4% after renewing a licensing deal with Apple. But even the cloud computing company Akamai Technologies signed a 7-year, nearly $12 billion deal to provide computing power to AI giant Anthropic. Shares were lower. And the initial public stock offering of the smart ring maker Aura, which begins trading for the first time on Tuesday, is seeing four times as many orders for shares as there are shares available. Tom Busby, Bloomberg Radio.
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7: The land of the free in the home of the brave was, quote, built not on religion, but on the gospel of Jesus Christ. Patrick Henry, 1775. A land so great, my country, 'tis of thee. If the gospel of a suffering Savior could release the greatness of men, how much more his glorious return? The Lord who died is the same Lord who arose from the dead. And he is the mighty king, the monarch that will return in power and glory. Thy kingdom come, thy will be done. I'm Jeff Toring, pastor of Liberty Valley Church, and we are one of his footmen. Come, join us.
8: Bible.

0: Welcome back, America. I'm Hugh Hewitt, joined now by our great friend Lisa Nelson. She's the CEO of the American Legislative Exchange Council, alec.org/Hugh. Lisa, when I saw you in Orlando, you didn't breathe a word about retiring, so I'm a little bit gobsmacked at the end of the year you're deciding to hang it up. You can't, no, most people don't quit when they're 45. What's wrong with you?
1: Well, when I saw you in Orlando, I definitely had this in my mind, and we've been talking about it and thinking about it for a long time, but I think that there's Alec is so well positioned right now for a new leader, and you know him well, and I'm very proud of that fact. So it's time for me to move on. I'm older than 45, but don't tell anyone.
0: I won't. But I want people to understand what you did with Alec over 12 years. You started in 2014. It had come out of a rough patch. You built it. There were more than 2,000 people in Orlando. I think it's become even more and more bipartisan as people figure out what Alec does is good policy. When you sat down to do the job a dozen years ago, did you put goals on paper or did you just do it the Newt way? You're a Newt person, and just bring the ideas and you'll figure it out as you go along.
1: A little bit of both, Hugh, and I appreciate you bringing Newt into it. You know, Newt taught me the values of vision, strategy, projects, and tactics. And I deployed that kind of management style when I was in the private sector and then when I got to Alec. I had some idea of the trouble that Alec was in 2014, but because I had seen some of it from the private sector side, but I had no idea I was going to have, you know, a countdown to black before the year was over and have to rebuild from scratch. And it's been just such a tremendous honor to work alongside the state legislators from across the country, the staff that was still here in 2014, Jonathan being one of them, Lisa Bowen being another. There's a few others that have been here for the long haul, and I just appreciate so much what they were able to do to work with me to build it back up.
0: All right, this is a hard question on the spot. Of the many accomplishments, and I mean Alec has done many, many things, of what are you most proud?
1: I think, you know, it's a hard question because there's so many things that we are proud of. You know, there's just so many accomplishments and so many things that I look back on. But the one thing that sticks with me, and I talked with the staff about it. We had a staff retreat in Boston this week and all huddled together and planned for the next year. But the one thing I told them was stay strong, stay true to your principles. Don't back down when people are trying to tell you that what you're fighting for is the wrong direction or the wrong philosophy. You know, if you believe in limited government, if you believe in free markets, and if you believe that states should have the power that they do, then stick to it and don't back down. I use the word don't crouch, but don't back down to that.
0: So, Lisa, I was in Pennsylvania this week at the Jefferson Educational Society, like Alec, a nonpartisan group, and I said the great sort is almost done. States have sorted into blue and red. And I think Alec has driven a lot of the red getting redder and blue maybe becoming light blue with your policy positions. Do you agree with me on that, that maybe you're making headway with people, they trust you?
1: We are absolutely working on that. And Hugh, I'm glad that you said nonpartisan. Earlier it was bipartisan. And I think the one thing when I came into the job was just to kind of say to everyone, are we going to be bipartisan or are we going to be nonpartisan? And I think there's a big distinction there, and we are nonpartisan. So I've been really intentional about using that phrase. I don't think that our philosophy is a partisan philosophy. I think it's a nonpartisan ideal that we believe should permeate through the states. And, you know, your question about blues getting bluer and reds getting redder, I absolutely see that. And the great sort is a great way of describing that, because I do see it deepening. And I see that, you know, when we have an opportunity with a red state, and I'd call them, you know, trifectas if they have the House, the Senate, and the governor, you can get a lot done. And you can and really work for a true limited government, free market government. And that is, you know well about our Rich States, Poor States publication. Jonathan comes on and talks about it. We've been in publication for 19 years, and unbelievably, the state of Utah has been number one for all 19 years. And I had a conversation with Art Laffer this morning about our plans for the 20th year. We're going to have a big shindig and roll out the 20th year. I hope that Utah is still at number one. We'll see.
0: I hope that is true, and I hope that there's a big shindig to honor you, because very few people have a dozen-year run in D.C. as successful and as accomplished. Not just doing there and getting the praise, but I mean actually changing the way Americans live in all the states. That's what ALEC does, ALEC.org, ALEC.org/you, under the leadership of Lisa Nelson, the CEO. Lisa, thank you. Follow her on X at Lisa B. Nelson.
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0: Welcome back, America. I'm Hugh Hewitt. Kevin Lincoln is running for Congress in California. He joins me. He's running in the 13th district, Kevin. Welcome. Tell us where it is. Tell us about your opponent. Tell us about the race.
1: Hey, thank you, Hugh, for having me. It's an honor and pleasure to be here with your listeners as well. California's 13th district is in the heart of California, Central Valley, San Joaquin Valley. I'm a Marine. I'm a former pastor. I'm a mayor and the grandson of a Mexican immigrant here in the Valley. And this district is comprised of a population of Hispanics, a little over 55% of the voting population. My opponent, Adam Gray, is a lifelong career professional politician. He served a little over a decade in the state legislature and directly responsible for the high gas prices that we have here in California, and the increase of cost of living that, you know, Californians are struggling and dealing with every single day. And so just excited about this opportunity to go back to Washington and serve our country again as California's next congressional representative for the 13th district.
0: Now, Kevin, you're the mayor of Stockton, or were the mayor of Stockton, and I think the Dems, when they did their gerrymander, may have shaved it too close in the 13th. What's the RD separation? How big of a hill do you have to climb? You're a Marine. You're used to doing that, but how big is it?
1: Yeah, well, you know, the mission is clear as a Marine, and that is to fight for not only people of California's 13th district, but the American people as a whole. So this seat is a toss-up. It's one seat that was left on the table. You know, this is a seat that the president won by in 2024 by a little 5 percentage points. And, you know, with the gerrymandering, it moved to a Harris 0.5%. So it is a toss-up. We're extremely bullish on this race, reaching out, connecting with voters. Our ads are on air right now. Our direct voter mail campaign is in full swing. Our field operation is reaching voters right where they're at. And the voters are speaking up, you know, loud and clear that they're looking forward and they want change here in California's 13th district.
0: Now, Kevin, in California, I lived there until 2016. We're used to the vote taking 2 weeks to count, and you have to play in the mail game. Are you raising enough money to do that? And what's your website where people can help you out?
1: We've been immensely blessed. We've had great fundraising efforts here directly in our campaign. We have investment from the NRCC as well as the Congressional Leadership Fund. If folks want to get involved, they want to donate, they want to volunteer. If you're listening in your local, go to KevinLincolnForCongress.com and we'll connect with you.
0: It's so easy that your name is Lincoln and you're running in the party of Lincoln. What matters to people in Stockton? Stockton's had a rough go of it over the years that I lived in California. How's it doing now?
1: Well, what matters to people not only in Stockton but all throughout California's 13th district is the cost of living. You know, that's at the top of the priority list, no matter where you go in the district, that whether that's suspending the gas tax, it's lowering taxes as a whole, or even healthcare, expanding healthcare, capping prescription drugs, lowering food and housing costs, cutting red tape and bureaucracy, and so that, you know, our farmers and our builders can provide, you know, more supply and more product, you know, for our district and for our nation. So those are the things that are important. But I will highlight as well is that, you know, my opponent, he voted against tax relief for Social Security recipients. He also backed policies tied to a 50% increase in Medicare costs and premiums. And so, you know, those decisions, and in addition to that, voting against the Working Families Tax Cut Act, which he supported legislation that, you know, would cost for the highest tax hike in American history. Those policies aren't representative of California's 13th district and lowering the cost of living. And that's exactly what I'm going to focus on going back to Washington.
0: Okay, Kevin Lincoln, give people a little bit more bio. You're a Marine, but how did you end up joining the Marine Corps? Where'd you grow up and where did you go after the Corps?
1: Absolutely. So I joined the Marine Corps in April of 2001. I was getting ready to graduate the Military Police Academy when 9/11 happened, and I had orders to Okinawa, Japan prior to 9/11. But when that changed, the White House military office recruited me to work for Marine One, which is the president's helicopter squadron. So for 3.5 years, I served as a part of the White House military office directly in support of President George W. Bush. protecting, you know, the presidential helicopter during presidential travel. And so that was a blessing, received the nation's top security clearance, and served our country honorably. I got out, ended up becoming a pastor, executive pastor in my hometown in Stockton. And that's where I fell back in love with the community, my city. And I saw a need for leadership, out of the mayor's office. And I took a leap of faith in 2020, and we beat, incumbent, a very young mayor, progressive mayor, by nearly 13 percentage points. And so, you know, we're all in. You know, we know what it takes to run a grassroots campaign. We know what it takes to roll up our sleeves and reach the voters and also represent them. You know, I'm proud of the time that, you know, I spent as mayor, as an elected official, you know, in Stockton, where we balanced the budget, you know, we reduced crime and we got people off the streets. And that's what's important to me. And so being able just to take my culmination of life experience and my background and my education and be able to step into this role, you know, as the next congressional representative for California's 13th district, there wouldn't be a great honor for me.
0: Well, I hope you get down to the Lincoln, to the Kevin Lincoln gets down to the Nixon Library in Yorba Linda, because we got the old Marine one there. Get a picture of you on the old Marine one there. But are the Marines stepping up and helping you out at the website? Let's give the website one more time so Marines across the country know how to help you.
1: Yeah, all the Marines and veterans across the country, you want to join the fight and help out here. KevinLincolnForCongress.com is the website.
0: That's pretty easy to remember. KevinLincolnForCongress.com. The California 13th is one of those districts that they shaved it too close. They didn't intend to make it competitive, but this young mayor has done that. Thank you, Kevin, for joining me. Check in again as we get closer. We're on all across California right now. But everyone in America has an interest in that seat, because California is too big to let it continue to slide downhill as fast as Gavin Newsom is allowing it to. Well, a quick question, Kevin. Did the refinery that closed, was that in your district, or was that somewhere else, the Valero refinery?
1: Yeah, no, that wasn't in my district.
0: Okay, it's one of the reasons why California gas is over $6 a gallon, $4.50 the rest of the country, but $2 more a gallon in California. Thank you, Gavin, and the Democrats. KevinLincolnForCongress.com. Thank you, Kevin. I'll be right back, America, with Tarzana Joe. Stay tuned.
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4: The land of the free in the home of the brave was, quote, built not on religion, but on the gospel of Jesus Christ. Patrick Henry, 1775. A land so great, my country, 'tis of thee. If the gospel of a suffering Savior could release the greatness of men, how much more his glorious return? The Lord who died is the same Lord who arose from the dead. And he is the mighty King, the monarch that will return in power and glory. Thy kingdom come, thy will be done. I'm Jeff Toring, pastor of Liberty Valley Church, and we are one of his footmen. Come, join us.
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0: Welcome back, America. I'm Hugh Hewitt. Tarzan and Joe with a new feature, What to Do with Your Weekend.
8: I'm going to the Academy of Motion Picture Arts and Sciences, you. Where are you going?
0: I'm going to stay out of the rain. What's playing at the Academy of Motion Picture Arts and Sciences, Joe?
9: Who's on first?
8: They're kicking off their Halloween Horror Festival with Abbott and Costello Meet Frankenstein, one of the best horror comedies ever made.
0: Anyone else is in the theater, tell them I said hello. Give us your poem, Joe.
8: Well, I was going to say this has been a really gloomy, doomy kind of week, you know. It's been AI gloom, and it's been electoral doom. And last night, the guest of honor at Dodger Stadium was Godzilla, who I understand is here on an H-1 visa. That's informed my thought this week. Religious folks and scientists know worlds are one day ending. Sooner more than later, the way that things are trending. That's why our good friend Elon is stocking up on Tang for when this curtain closes with a whimper or a bang. For some, a final nightmare. For others, celebration, as they are looking forward to a second incarnation. He came once to the planet and preached goodwill to men, then promised when the end was near that he would come again. But with the world so dreary and with the time so mean, I wish with all my soul he'd make a visit in between. Mankind isn't finished. We still have some potential. But it seems to me that inspiration is essential. Something to rekindle the spirit's sacred flame. Courtesy. Respect. A rediscovery of shame. For one who made the universe, it's not so great a task. A miracle or two or three. That's really all we ask. That's The Third Coming by Tarzana Joe.
0: Well, Joe, I can't guarantee that, but Bishop Shane was beatified this week, and that's a good thing. By the way, I bet you our younger audience is looking up in the Urban Dictionary, what is Tang? It's not dirty. I want them to understand that's actually a space drink from our youth. Joe, how is business over at TarzanaJoe.com? Is the poetry business cooking?
8: It's a little lull. I can't figure out why. There's a little lull. But it leaves me time to go to the movies, you. So.
0: All right, sure. Someone is going to need an Abbott and Costello poem out there. For all of your poetry needs, weddings and retirements and farewells and celebrations and anniversaries, Joe's been writing poems for a quarter century for the listeners of the Hugh Hewitt Show and not an unhappy customer among them. He writes for the mighty and for the small, for the many and for the few, and he does it all at TarzanaJoe.com, where there is a button that says simply, I need a poem. Joe, thank you, and that poem will be posted over at TarzanaJoe.com. We're looking for a review next week,
8: Joe,
0: of the movie.
8: Thank you so much. You'll get it.
0: Say hello to the people on the bus as they get off for me, Joe. Well, I'll be right back. Dr. Stephen Smith from Hillsdale is next.
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16: News this hour from Town Hall. I'm Keith Peters in Washington. A Supreme Court decision is allowing the use of a revamped database for voter eligibility.
17: The Supreme Court is allowing states to resume using a controversial federal tool to check voter eligibility before the November elections. The emergency ruling lifts a lower court's restrictions on the program called Systemic Alien Verification for Entitlements. The Supreme Court says that the federal government has an obligation to respond to states seeking to verify citizenship. Use of SAVE by states is still voluntary. Election law expert David Becker says the immediate impact on the upcoming midterms is likely limited because existing law blocks most states from systematically purging voters from their rolls within 90 days of an election.
16: Lisa Dwyer reporting, an Atlantic storm approaches that will lash the coast from Maryland to Maine.
18: The National Weather Service is warning about an early season nor'easter off the mid-Atlantic headed towards southern New England that will bring strong winds, rain, tree damage, isolated power outage, dangerous surf, and flooding through the weekend. In Maryland, organizers canceled Friday's performances at the three-day Oceans Calling Music Festival, citing the weather and production site safety as waves eroded the beach. New York Mayor Zoran Mamdani says the storm is expected to pass offshore, but residents should secure loose items and people near flood-prone areas on the coast should move their cars to higher ground. I'm Jennifer King.
16: A new report on Charlie Kirk's assassination last year says his Turning Point USA organization insisted he speak outdoors despite security concerns, while the university where he was killed didn't properly assess dangers like the possibility of a rooftop shooter. Those were among the key findings in an after-action report released Friday by Utah Valley University. On Wall Street, the Dow up by 478 points. More at Town Hall.
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16: A proposed media mega merger remains in limbo.
21: A federal judge has delayed a ruling on Paramount's proposed settlement of an antitrust case that seeks to block its merger with Warner Brothers Discovery. The judge says she wants more information from the 12 state attorneys general who brought the antitrust action before deciding whether to approve the deal. The agreement would clear a major hurdle to the $111 billion Paramount Warner Brothers Discovery merger. Rich Thomason reporting.
16: Communities worldwide are dedicating Friday to honoring Dolly Parton. The day falls on September 25th, a wink at her hit song 9 to 5. Parton, who died of cancer last month at the age of 80, left a legacy as a singer, songwriter, actress, philanthropist, and entrepreneur. News and analysis at townhall.com. From Washington, I'm Keith Peters. Two new additions to the zoo in Atlanta.
1: Chinese President Xi Jinping says two giant pandas from China will arrive at the zoo in the coming days. Their arrival will bolster a loan program that at one time lapsed as part of tensions between Beijing and Washington. China and the zoo had said in April that Ping Ping, a male, and Fu Shuang, a female, would go to the United States. Xi's announcement at the White House marked the first public confirmation of the timing. The National Zoo in Washington in the fall of 2024 accepted Bao Li and Qing Bao after Atlanta lost its four pandas. John Scott reporting.
16: A New Mexico jury has found Facebook liable of deceiving users about privacy protections on the social media platform. The verdict arrived Friday, and it is now up to the judge to determine how much the company would pay. More on these stories at town.
2: Hey, Jeff. 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
23: The land of the free and the home of the brave was, quote, built not on religion, but on the gospel of Jesus Christ. Patrick Henry, 1775. A land so great, my country, 'tis of thee. If the gospel of a suffering Savior could release the greatness of men, how much more His glorious return. The Lord who died is the same Lord who arose from the dead. And He is the mighty King, the monarch that will return in power and glory. Thy kingdom come, thy will be done. I'm Jeff Toring, pastor of Liberty Valley Church, and we are one of His footmen. Come, join us.

0: Morning glory and evening grace, America. I'm Hugh Hewitt. Welcome to the last broadcast hour of the week on the Hugh Hewitt Show. Dr. Stephen Smith is back as promised, part two of our two-parter on his 12-lecture video course at hillsdale.edu on the Iliad. And I can't recommend it highly enough. You're going to love it. We ended last week talking about Helen of Troy. And Helen, of course, faced that launched 1,000 ships. We talked about her last week. Go back and listen if you missed it. I want to get right to Paris, Hector, and the battle, and Hector and his wife and the baby. So let's start with Paris. You have no pith. Okay, if I'm going to remember anything for a long time out of your teaching of the Iliad, it's going to be you have no pith. I don't remember that. Is that new to this translation, Professor Smith? Because that's fabulous.
1: Yeah, I mean, like I said, it's a very vivid translation. It's very memorable. So it's successful and eloquent. But yeah, I mean, the thing with Paris is he looks like a great warrior. He has even like the right accoutrement. He's got the right battle gear and all of the props and everything. But Homer's verdict is exterior is heroic. Interior, no pith, nothing within this guy. And that's one of the disappointments, because he actually, the Iliad reveals, is one of the most skillful warriors. He's very good with the bow, for example, and Hector will berate him for being more interested in Helen than in fighting, because darn it, he's good at it. And, you know, by the way, spoiler alert, right? It will be this guy, no pith Paris, who eventually takes out Achilles later. And my students are always outraged by this once they read the Iliad. They're like, it can't be Paris. It can't be Paris. Not Paris. No.
0: So there you got to my point. Nobody likes Paris except Helen. Helen sort of likes him, but not even Helen likes him. So how come we are conflicted about the story? We shouldn't be conflicted about the story. He made off with Helen. Helen wanted to go. There's no kidnapping here, at least not in your understanding of the book. It's a joint decision for those two to run away. Why are we at all ambivalent about Paris?
1: Well, and I think that, you know, it's almost funny in Homer's presentation. You know, they rake him over the coals. Like, he's always getting dressed down by, like, Hector. And he'll say things that are just maddening Hugh. Like, everything you say, he's like, true. Right to the point, dead on, you got me. Like, he just keeps going. He just keeps being himself. So he's almost impervious to, you know, being shamed. It's fascinating.
0: Yeah, there's a modern analog for our audience who may not have read the Iliad but watches the Marvel movies. He's Loki in the Thor series, right? He's just, as you just said, impervious to shame. But my excuse for him is the gods make him do everything. So it's not really up. I mean, Aphrodite pulls him away from the battle. We don't know if he would have fought back against Menelaus. That the gods just make him do everything. So I kind of am ambivalent about what happens to him.
1: Well, here's the thing. He tells his brother, you know, Helen is a little like this too. So in the Iliad, when you're good at battle, when you have the physical skill and the physical power and prowess, and you're a great warrior, that's definitely like a gift, and it's really highly honored. But Paris points out, you know, brother, there are these other gifts. And he goes, you shouldn't like just cast them off so lightly. And he calls them the gifts of Aphrodite, the gifts of the gods. And he's kind of saying, you know, brother, I can't help it if I'm so darn handsome. Like, yeah. You know, what are you going to do? Like, I have other gifts than you do, Hector. And so there's a, but he, you know, he's, there's a serious point here. You know, what do you do with beauty and with Eros like this in the world? And in the case of Paris and Helen, well, you know, he went into that guy's house. He runs off with the woman. And now we have war. And he, Homer, it seems to me, I mean, Helen, she misses her family. She wants to see her son, for example, but she can't leave Paris. So they're definitely a thing in Homer's presentation. And book three really, you know, really brings that out. And instead of returning to
0: love, let me ask you though about the presentation of the goddess Aphrodite here. Do we get any context somewhere else? Because this is a 50-day glimpse of the gods and the Trojans and the Greeks. And in these 50 days, Aphrodite shows up, and she's, I had forgotten all this as well. It's been years since I've read this. And Aphrodite snatches Paris away from certain death. Aphrodite makes Helen go back to the bedroom. Aphrodite puts Paris and Helen together again. She's everywhere. She gets wounded. This is all news to me, or at least I'd forgotten it. Did we get any context before the book? Would the ordinary Greek hearing Homer's epic recited have a pre-existing knowledge of what Aphrodite is like?
1: Well, I think they would associate her with the goddess of love and desire, and maybe know something more than that. But you know, in the poem in book three, you're right. I mean, you asked about the gods last week, and that moment at the end of book three is where things really come into view. You have Aphrodite kind of ordering, well, first of all, you know, rescuing Paris, but then ordering Helen back to bed with him at the end. But then once that happens, the rest of the scene Homer shows us just unfolds between Paris and Helen. And Paris says, come, let's lose ourselves in love. Like, let's just forget about this war. Let's just hop back into the sack. And she does. So that's what I meant about, you have this, you know, divine level that's like, seems like it's compelling the action. But then when it comes down to it at that one, then she's gone and Helen and Paris make love. So did she compel that? Are we to think that love and desire are a compelling power that's very difficult to govern in the world? And it could be, but that's how Homer presents it. So you have the Aphrodite first and then the humans by themselves second.
0: And at the same time, poor Menelaus, and for the people who didn't see the movie, yeah. Menelaus is the aggrieved husband of Helen. And he has been fighting with Paris in book one, and Aphrodite, he's going to win. He gets nicked, but he's going to win. He's going to kill Paris, and Paris gets spirited away. Menelaus stalks the line looking for Paris like Black Death. The guy who played Menelaus in this summer's Odysseus was pretty well cast, I thought. What did you think?
1: Yeah, I mean, the biggest surprise in the movie this summer to me was the, you know, Menelaus is good. But man, that depiction of Agamemnon, I didn't see that coming. And, as soon as it happened, you know, Agamemnon is Darth Vader, as one, somebody put it on Twitter. You know, I really was that kind of eclipsed my mind when I was watching the movie. I was like, look at that. You know, this is me. I'm so used to laughing over Agamemnon a little bit in his decision making. But here he's, you know, as the kids would say nowadays, kind of maxing and mogging on the screen and, you know, really spreading his stuff.
0: But so heading towards his ultimate tragedy. It's sort of satisfactory that detail is included in the movie and you mention it in your teaching. But you don't, it's not in the book. I mean, the reader or the listener to the poem. Why does this endure? By the way, this is a technical question that maybe you know and maybe you don't. How do scholars conclude this endured thousands of years? Oral tradition first, right? And then who writes it down?
1: You know, I would have to defer to my betters on the transmission question. But yeah, I mean, the general theory is from oral to being written down. But you know, and how that really worked, there's a lot of speculation. I think that when I teach these poems, Hugh, and when I just as a reader and a listener and a thinker about Iliad and Odyssey, I just have such a hard time escaping the thought that no, this one guy named Homer wrote this, and I don't entirely know how. So I'm one of those types, and I can only, you know, the idea that it was the production of like almost like a longer tradition. I just find it hard to really believe that. When I experience the poems and read the poems, I'm voting for Team Homer, whoever he was. And
0: the late David Alan White, who was often on this program talking about Shakespeare, got really boiled when people said, no, Shakespeare was X, Y, or Z, or a committee, or he said, no, genius just assaults the pride of people who don't have genius. But we can recognize genius in Homer. I'll be right back with Dr. Smith. His course on the Iliad is over at hillsdale.edu. It's absolutely free. Start it. You won't stop it. Stay tuned.
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0: Welcome back, America. I'm Hugh Hewitt. Dr. Stephen Smith, professor of English at Hillsdale College, is with me. He has gotten the new Hillsdale online course, hillsdale.edu. They've got 50-plus courses. They're all brilliantly produced, but just as with anything, the more you do something, the better you get at it. So I think the most recent Hillsdale course is always the best because the production's gotten better. By the way, the set's great because you're just got Greek columns, right? That's all you're working with.
1: Yeah, I mean, we had a lot of – that set was awesome. I mean, we had battle helmets, spears. The Odyssey set had the axes, you know, from the axe contest. And the guys at Distant Moon who make the set, they're just artists, and they do a beautiful job. So we had a lot of fun. One of my favorite pictures was of I got a picture of myself with the war helmet on at the end for the scrapbook.
0: You know, there is a tradition in the Guardian season this season that whoever hits a dinger gets a war helmet from medieval times. I like the helmets better in this. Where do they get the rights to all these beautiful illustrations? It's just so gorgeous.
1: Yeah, there's an entire team that between our folks here in online learning and Distant Moon, you know, working on what are the best images. Do we need to commission art? So it's a very involved and a long process that involves a great team effort to get the art and the visuals to match and to really play powerfully with the presentation.
0: When you're talking to the screen, Dr. Smith, you don't know who your students are. They might be 70-year-olds like me. They might be 70-year-olds in a homeschooling course. Who are you pitching it to? A teacher has to know their audience a little bit. I've been teaching common law for 35 years. You got to know who your students are and which one of them gets the higher concept and which ones don't. Who do you pitch this to? Because I think it worked for my level, but my level is someone who read it maybe 40 years ago, 50 years ago, and hasn't been back.
1: You know, in the books that I love and teach a lot, I have a tremendous amount of confidence in, you know, a well-disposed reader with good, strong desires who wants to know what all the fuss with Homer or Shakespeare or Dante, what's it all about? I have a lot of confidence that if I share the story as well as I can, it's going to get a good, there will be a good reaction, a good response. What I want folks to do, Hugh, is share in what I've learned from these books. And I really want to share my love of these works. I have received feedback from the entire spectrum. You know, I love getting notes from, you mentioned the younger crowd, you know, to hear that you helped someone move from hating Homer to loving Homer. It really makes my day. I mean, you know, we all do things for different reasons, but somewhere, you know, out there, there was this 13-year-old young lady who did not want to study Homer, and this helped her. And now she says, I want to read it again, or I want to read the Odyssey too. Yeah. That's what I'm in it for. I want more people reading and learning from these beautiful, wise books.
0: I think you've hit the mark here. A couple more things I want to make sure we get through in this hour. First of all, Zeus and his kids. Athena springs fully formed from the head of Zeus. That's not where Aphrodite and Ares come from. But again, things I forget. I used to be quite the Greek mythology guy when I was a nerd in college, and now I'm not. I've forgotten most of it. I'd forgotten they could be wounded. They get healed. I mean, they bounce back. They're kind of like another comic book character that you can Deadpool, I think. You can beat the daylight out of them, and they're going to reform and be right back at it. But Ares and Aphrodite, they are unlikable characters. Are the Greeks supposed to not like the gods?
1: No, they're the wildest, most difficult to govern gods. And so they create disorder, war, very powerfully. I mean, Ares is described repeatedly in the Iliad as being two-faced and not trustworthy. And then Aphrodite obviously is at the heart of the Helen and Paris relationship. But, you know, your point about the wounding, that is the big difference, you know, on the soap opera above, the gods and the goddesses, they really care about what's going on down in the war. But if they get mixed up in it, if they get too, they just get wounded and then they go back and they get healed. The problem with the men, they just die. So Homer is bringing out this fundamental difference between the goddesses and the gods and mortal men, which is mortal men, when you wound them like that, they just die. The life breath leaves the body. It doesn't come back. So there's this urgency on the human level, and it's greater than on the divine level, it seems to me, because the stakes are so high. Later in the poem, we're going to hear Achilles, who is sort of a half-breed himself, half, you know, mortal, half immortal. He's going to say he wishes he could strike directly at Apollo himself. Like, so it's this great hero wanting to wound a god to death. Will come up later in the poem.
0: Well, does Menelaus stalk Aphrodite at one point, trying to kill her? Or am I getting my scenes mixed up here?
1: Well, she's going to be wounded in the hand at one point. And when she goes, if I'm remembering correctly myself, and when she goes back up to get, you know, the gods make fun of her for getting involved and getting wounded. Maybe that's another way to come at it. Like, see, it's funny up there, Hugh, but then like down below, these guys are just biting the dust, laughing and dying. Yeah. So
0: don't go anywhere, America. Ichor is what the gods bleed. They don't bleed blood. They bleed ichor, and they can get fixed in a hurry. I'll be right back to talk with Dr. Smith. Stay tuned. Yeah, I should say they can get fixed, but they get mocked.

0: and then come right back to the Hillsdale Dialogue.
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2: With SRN News, I'm Bob Agnew in Washington. The U.S. Supreme Court is allowing states to resume using President Trump's voter integrity tool, a program known as the Systematic Alien Verification for Entitlements Program, or SAVE, as it's more commonly known. The Department of Homeland Security tool has been a central pillar of the president's crackdown on non-citizens voting. President Trump has confirmed he'll have two more meetings with China's Xi Jinping later this year. Xi wrapped up his state visit to the U.S. this afternoon with a trip to the National Archives. Iran is offering to reopen the Strait of Hormuz and resume talks on its nuclear program in 7 days if the U.S. lifts its naval blockade, waives sanctions on Iranian oil sales, and observes a ceasefire that would include Lebanon. Iran's foreign minister detailed the proposal in a private gathering today on the sidelines of the U.N. General Assembly gathering in New York. More of these stories at SRNNews.com.
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4: This is a Bloomberg Money Minute. Solid gains on Wall Street today while oil declined, closing just above $92 a barrel after Iran proposed a 7-day plan to end the war, reopen the Strait of Hormuz, even jumpstart nuclear talks with the U.S. The Dow today nearly 1% higher, up 479 points. The Nasdaq, which added 129, and the S&P up 39, both 0.5% higher. Shares of PayPal rising almost 5% on a Betaville report that an unnamed tech giant may be weighing a takeover bid for the digital payments company. Shares of the smartphone chipmaker Qualcomm up 4% after renewing a licensing deal with Apple. But even the cloud computing company Akamai Technologies signed a 7-year, nearly $12 billion deal to provide computing power to AI giant Anthropic. Shares were lower. And the initial public stock offering of the smart ring maker Aura, which begins trading for the first time on Tuesday, is seeing 4 times as many orders for shares as there are shares available. Tom Busby, Bloomberg Radio.
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12: 59.

Welcome back, America. I'm Hugh Hewitt. Professor Stephen Smith is with me. Professor, we got to get to Hector, and we will. But I want to ask you first. I think it is Helen who says, they will sing about me forever. And if it's not Helen, it's Paris. And turns out they're right, at least forever in human time, thousands of years. They're right. So questing with this vulnerability, when they get wounded, they bleed, and then when they die, they're dead. Is this desire to be immortal like the gods? And actually, it works, doesn't it? We're talking about them. It's 2026, and we're talking.

0: Yeah, I know. It's tough because students just, boy, they might laugh at Paris, but they have the same view of him as Hector and others, where they just get mad at him. And then Helen can, she's weaving that web. She's at the center, and all the pain that people have suffered over her. Like, so she's kind of an artist making this web, like this kind of cloak. But the darn, yeah, they are remembered. They are famous. And so they do achieve a kind of glory that way. And, right? But everybody and many of the characters' poem, of course, are seeking glory. And then Homer himself is making a poem through which certain things will be remembered and be able to be experienced again, seen again, studied again. So you have these figures, like, speaking artistically within the poem, then you have the work of art itself. And what does it kind of put before our eyes? What does it want us to see and remember about this 50-day stretch at Troy?
1: Well, they want us to see
0: And
1: it.
0: I would
1: I
0: say
1: think
0: it's
1: Homer wants us, and you
0: cool.
1: draw out some of the lessons that Homer wants the hearer, because it would have been a hearer when the poem is first told, in the oral tradition, at least what I understood, or the reader subsequent. That he does have some lessons he wants people to take away from this, does he not? I mean, do you make a lesson like the Ten Commandments of Homer at the end of this?
0: Thou shalt listen to old Nestor. Now,
1: Yes, yes.
0: we always have a lot of fun, doing this in class, wholesome lessons from great literature, in Shakespeare. Don't follow the ghosts, like this kind of stuff. But sure, I mean, Homer is showing us our human nature in action, desiring things, deliberating over things, doing things, and he is helping us see more clearly our human nature, understand better how it works for good or for ill. And I think he really hopes that we will learn how to better govern ourselves through this exercise. We're going to get to know ourselves better, get to know our nature better, and get to know how to govern ourselves. Because I mean, Achilles' rage, right? I mean, this is a wild image of governing oneself, of leading oneself to death. And I think that's really where I'm
1: And what is admirable? All right, so the most
0: going.
1: admirable character is Hector. Tell me if you think I'm wrong, Hector. And Hector embodies courage, truth-telling, deep love and affection for his family, respect for his father and mother. Is Hector the most admirable character in the Iliad?
0: Okay, great question, Hugh. The big surprise is that such a Trojan is invested with such sympathy and such virtue by Homer. That's the Homer difference, right? He's not just like, the enemy. He is this real, he's the opposite of Achilles. He's kind of this big on big Trojan hero versus Greek. The reason I'm hemming and hawing here a bit is I think by the time you get to the end of the Iliad, the big surprise might be the rallying of Achilles for that title, Hugh. The architect of death, I mean, what happens at the end of the Iliad?
1: He let a
0: I'm
1: lot of
0: not going to
1: people
0: spoil.
1: die first.
0: Well, I
1: You set him
0: know.
1: up in chapter one, in lecture one. He's sending a lot of people
0: Mow
1: to
0: him
1: their
0: down,
1: doom.
0: baby. But look where it ends at the end, and that the book 24. And listen, people who are listening out there, if you read this book, if you take it on, if you soldier through, you're going to enjoy it. When you get to 24, drop me a line and tell me what you think. This thing's going to take your breath away. The finale of the Iliad is as strong as any finale I teach in literature, and it is so surprising, and it features Achilles. I'm not going to say anything else.
1: I'm not, we're not going to get caught. We're going to finish book six in the next segment and then talk a little bit about how to approach the book before and after. Don't go anywhere, America. Dr. Smith, we'll be right back.
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2: Next March at the 2027 Bring America Back to Life Convention in Independence, Ohio, Cleveland Right to Life is proud to announce that one of our speakers will be Jack Phillips. Jack Phillips is a Christian cake designer in Lakewood, Colorado, and owner of Masterpiece Cake Shop. In 2012, he became famous when a homosexual couple asked him to create a custom cake for their same-sex wedding. Phillips said he would sell them other goods, but would not design a cake celebrating a marriage that conflicted with his faith. The couple filed a complaint. Then the Colorado Civil Rights Commission and state courts ruled that he had violated the Colorado Anti-Discrimination Act and ordered remedies that included staff training and reporting requirements. Suddenly, this small business owner was thrust into a David versus Goliath scenario where he found himself up against the machinery of the state and the largest LGBTQ lobbying forces at hand. Jack endured fines, lost business, suffered harassment, and faced years of litigation. Alliance Defending Freedom took the case. ADF General Counsel Kristen Wagner argued it at the Supreme Court on December 5, 2017. On June 4, 2018, the court ruled 7-2 for Phillips. Justice Anthony Kennedy's majority opinion held that the commission had treated Phillips' religious beliefs with clear and impermissible hostility, violating the Free Exercise Clause. Justices Ginsburg and Sotomayor dissented. A related Colorado compelled speech case, 303 Creative versus Alanis, later strengthened protections for custom artistic work. One baker and a nonprofit legal team against state enforcement and a decade of cases. Phillips' endurance under that pressure was a true profile in courage. Jack Phillips remained true to his God and his faith, rather than support the lie that same-sex couples can be married in the eyes of God. If you haven't yet read his book, The Cost of My Faith, How a Decision in My Cake Shop Took Me to the Supreme Court, I highly recommend it. Join us March 12th and 13th at the 18th Annual Bringing America Back to Life Convention to hear this humble and courageous man, Jack Phillips, as he shares his story with us. For more information, go to bringingamericabacktolife.org.
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0: Welcome back. I'm Hugh Hewitt, penultimate segment with Dr. Stephen Smith about the brand new course at hillsdale.edu. It's called The Iliad. Dr. Stephen Smith, longtime teacher, been a guest of ours in the past, and we're very appreciative of his coming back. I want to get to Hector and Andromache in just a second, but there's a line that Helen says, Dr. Smith, Zeus planted a killing doom in us both. We will live forever in song. I mentioned that in the last segment, but I didn't mention the part, Zeus planted a doom in us. Again, we're back to, we're not in control of our own lives here, right? In Homer's view, it's up to Zeus.
1: I feel weak saying this, but it's complicated, Hugh. And what I mean by that is, I've been saying several times in these interviews, and thank you again for having me. This is great. You know, there is this human level where freedom seems clearly operative to me, personal responsibility. And then, yes, there is this divine level. And I think Homer's brooding over the relation between the two. But if you go back to the very beginning, the subject of the poem is the rage of Achilles and the will of Zeus moving toward its end. So in some sense, right from the beginning, it's the human will and the divine will. And so what the poem teaches about the relationship between God and man seems to me to be one of the million-dollar questions. Oh. But you mentioned Hector. We can talk about Hector.
0: Yeah, I want to go to that because another million-dollar question that you put out there, and I underline it, what is the final teaching of the Iliad on courage? And I want to ask you that because there, you spent a lot of time, beautifully done, on the scene of Hector, his wife, and his baby. And it's a fabulous scene, and he's got the sturdy house and it's plain, and Paris has got the sumptuous house and the crazy stolen wife. But these people, baby, mom, dad, are solid, upright people, and Hector is full of courage. What is the final teaching of the Iliad on courage? You asked that question, you didn't give the answer.
1: Well, certainly is an absolute requirement of the soul's life. You know, without courage, there's just nothing doing in the world of Homer. You know, C.S. Lewis said that it's the form of every virtue at its testing point. And I think that, I think Homer would agree. Now, that said, like a kind of fighting fortitude or fighting courage alone in Homer's depiction, it doesn't have what it needs to govern itself entirely. And so you really do need the other virtues. So courage is indispensable, but I think the poem is really pointing toward the need for, you know, a commanding prudence, a commanding wisdom that can guide that lordly courage, as he'll call it later, to a good ending. Instead of self-destruction, for example, which we see several times in the poem.
0: Well, we see Andromache say to Hector, your own fiery courage will destroy you. I think she calls it reckless courage. And when I was listening to you, I immediately was put into mind, never mock courage. It's dangerous to do that. In Maine this past summer, Graham Plattner, the reason the candidate had to drop out in part was because he mocked the courage of a fellow Afghan war veteran. Never mock courage. But it was kind of a reckless courage, and what Plattner was talking about was this hero's reckless courage. Well, here's Homer talking about reckless courage. Are we supposed to like it or not?
1: Well, I said it's absolutely. I mean, it's indispensable. Like you need it to really live well. I think in Homer's presentation, but that line from Andromache, which is a real mic drop in Book Six, you know, you're going to destroy yourself, is what she tells her husband. And it's difficult. I mean, what does she mean? Does she mean that he is just the kind of guy he will just fight to death to defend the city, the family? Could be. Does it mean he lacks that commanding virtue? There's something missing from Hector that might help him out, or that might help preserve life rather than have him destroy himself. So there's no explanation. This is great literature, but that's what she says. Your own reckless courage will destroy you. But that scene, man, is it beautiful.
0: You know what's piercing about it? He sees what's going to happen to her, and he says
1: yes.
0: It. That's just awful, right? I know I'm going to die.
1: I see it all too well. Yeah.
0: Tell people about that, because you really taught it well on the course.
1: Yeah, I mean, it's just like, you know, there's this sobriety about where this whole thing is probably going, and it's to death for Troy. I mean, later Andromache herself is going to talk about her son's future, and she's going to say, you know, if we survive this thing, you know, your future life is going to be running into the relatives of people your father killed, yeah. Which is, you know, and they're going to want justice. They're going to want vengeance. So, you know, good luck, kid. So that's a tough future prospect. But here, you know, he's going to talk about his own formation. He's going to say, I've been taught to put myself into first ranks to defend the city. And I'm going to do that, you know, until the breath leaves my body. And, you know, I think that his wife, that last detail, which I mentioned in the lecture, that she smiles at him through tears.
0: Yes.
1: Is another one of the most beautiful lines in the whole poem. Because it's like, you know, you could say, well, she's critiquing her husband. Okay. It seems that there is a critique somehow in there. However, like, she's smiling at him through tears. You know, and so she loves him. And she loves the guy he is and the courage he has and who he is. And so it's this beautiful combination of smiling and grieving at the same time, or love and grief. And
0: Hector,
1: I'm remembering
0: it all. Hector does not get his due. In cinema, in popular culture, Hector does not get his due. And you persuaded me of that, especially when he looks at his son, realizes his son's afraid of him, so he starts laughing so that the radiant like a star baby is okay. He does not get his due. I'll be right back with Dr. Stephen Smith for our final word. There's a one note I made sure I've got to tell you. You won't remember unless you've read the book recently or heard the poem recently or listened to Dr. Stephen Smith's lectures recently, but they're all available over at hillsdale.edu. 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Don't miss that, and go get the 12-lecture online course. I'm going to come back and talk about blood feuds just to close a happy 2 weeks. Don't go anywhere.
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7: We got breaking news. Congressman introduces articles of impeachment against President Trump.
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7: It's 2020 all over again, folks. That's right. Well, hopefully not. 2020, it went kind of south. It's not 2020 all over again. I'm Logan Seculo, Will Haynes in studio. Mike Pompeo is joining us a little bit later. And the breaking news today is, yes, many, 26 articles of impeachment have been filed against President Trump. We'll break down what those are, also what it looks like, what the reality is of the situation, and what the reality of that situation is heading into a midterm election in a few months. What it could actually mean if Republicans lose control of the House, lose control of the Senate, what could happen? Best and worst case scenarios, if you will. We're going to break that all down coming in and go through these sort of vague 26 articles of impeachment, but maybe we can ask Will. Will, how did we get here?
9: Well, this is Congressman Steve Cohen of the Tennessee's 9th Congressional District, which is soon to be no more. He will be losing his seat in Congress because of redistricting in the state. He was the Democrat that was the congressman for the Memphis area of Tennessee, a long-time congressman. But here's a quote from his statement. This is after introducing these 26 articles of impeachment. He said, "Trump is clearly the most impeachable president our country has ever endured." That is Great line. Because
7: the most impeachable.
9: It's like, what kind of scale do you have of like, this guy not as impeachable? Like George Washington, not as impeachable. Most impeachable.
7: Yeah, I like that they're even thinking about that.
9: Even just there's a scale most impeachability.
7: Yeah, that's like, you know, what you get in your yearbook. Or
9: most impeachable, it's a superlative. Like,
7: or it's a side award at a beauty pageant.
9: Uh-huh.
7: You know, oh, well, I'm sorry. We have miscongeniality.
9: You didn't
7: we have
9: win.
7: Most impeachable over here. And we know Trump loves a good beauty pageant.
9: That's
7: phone lines
9: right.
7: are open. 1-800-684-3110. I do want to break down some of these. I mean, the first one is just straight up undermining democracy. So let's start there. If that's your article one of the 26 articles, what do you think? Give me a call. I'm going to break them all down. There's 26 of them. And they kind of, if number one is the generic undermining democracy and then slash sowing doubt in elections. That's article one. And then we'll break down all of it from there. Some of them are very specific. Some of them are so annoyingly generic. But again, you don't want to laugh all of this off because we know they have been successful in this before. Obviously, they were not able to remove President Trump from office. We obviously, my dad and brother were involved very much in that situation that all went down in 2020. However, it does take a lot of time. It does take a lot of resources. And trust me, you don't want to go through it. It's not like this is a show when an actual impeachment trial does take place. And we know there are real consequences that are coming forward in this midterm election. I want to hear from you about that. As I said, at 1-800-684-3110. Now, the ACLJ obviously defends a lot. And right now we are trying to activate you. It's a Friday. Always good to head into a weekend with a whole new group of ACLJ champions. I'm going to ask you, if you have not yet, maybe you're a one-time donor. Maybe you've given before, and I appreciate that so much. 99% of you plus give one time a year, two times a year, and know that that means a lot of us. Those who donate, by the way. Most people do not donate, but if you are one of the donors. But a very small, select group of you have become ACLJ champions over the last few years. People who say, you know what, monthly, automatically set me up to give monthly. I want to create a baseline for the ACLJ to keep going. Because of that support, the ACLJ never has to bill a legal client. We never have to charge you for this show. There's no paywalls on our website. I know you hear me say it a lot, but it is true. So I'm going to encourage you today to go to aclj.org/champions or just scan that QR code you see on the screen right now. Just do it today. Become a champion. And again, champion is, there's no limit. And there's obviously, I think $5 is the lowest. And that's just because of processing fees. So $5 and up a month. Become an ACLJ champion today. Know that we'd really appreciate it. As I said, phone lines are open. We're going to break down all these articles of impeachment when we get back. We got a little bit of a longer segment after this very short break. 1-800-684-3110 to be on the air. Become a champion.
10: WHK, W275DF, Cleveland. 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
7: Welcome back. Are you ready to walk through these 26 articles of impeachment? Do we do it in order? Do we do it by our favorites, Will? Because I know you got some
9: cherry pick.
7: You got some top tier. Because some of them are just like, I mean, I think we can rock through them. But of course, as I said, in article number one is the most, if you say President Trump is the most impeachable president, then I understand your first one is just generically undermining democracy.
9: Well, those are the category. Right?
7: I know.
9: So because then there's like three abuse of powers after that and then violation of oath. So that's the first thing is, yes, the category and then the stipulation underneath
7: sowing
9: the category.
7: Doubt in elections is the article one. Then it goes, of course, yeah, like you said, there's a breakdown on each. But, Will, I know you have a favorite, which is, look, got to get on them. They were making last-minute adjustments.
9: Right, and even to the order, because number 19 is specifically attacks on a free press, and then the specifics of it is banishing reporters from the White House for disfavored coverage. I mean, this is a recent event that he's able to amend this entire list of 26. Was it 25 just a few days ago? And he was just now ready to drop
7: 25 is cleaner. So I think you're probably right.
9: Yeah. Well,
7: however, that's
9: true.
7: Y'all also in our packet here decided, you know what Logan's going to need to be able to do? Read Roman numerals. So you guys gave me 26 Roman numerals.
9: Not you, actually. Not our team. That is the esteemed congressman himself.
7: You couldn't have told the chat bot, hey, chat, turn this into normal bullet points with numbers. Instead, I'm going to have to go in order because I'm not sure if I know what, you know, some of these are.
9: Well, I mean, it did take me a minute when I saw XIX for number 19. Yeah. I'm like,
7: like, this is the Super Bowl 10. We got to deal with now.
9: And I give up on that. Yeah. My son reads, like, history of football. He has this football encyclopedia. Uh-huh. And it'll be like, the Cowboys won X Super Bowl. It wasn't X. That would be 10. Yeah. But it's like, and I go, man, that's so long ago. One. And I don't know these Roman numerals. Yeah. I just say they won the Super Bowl at some point in time.
7: Yeah, it's why WrestleMania eventually abandoned the Roman numerals. Like, we're not going to do this to our audience. But let's go through some of them. Undermining democracy, like I said, number one, I'm going to go in order because there's no way I'm going to be able to do this. Article two, abuse of power, waging war on Iran without congressional approval. By the way, if one of these, like, spikes your interest, give me a call. Phone lines are open. We got a few lines still open. 1-800-684-3110. Like, if one just really gets you going, you got something to say. Article three, abuse of power. And I have to say, this is one that's interesting because I don't feel like we hear about it much. After the war in Iran started, I feel like we kind of forgot about Venezuela. We kind of forgot about Maduro. We kind of forgot about all that. That whole thing kind of went away. Obviously, it's still very active and we have had great success there. But Article 3, abuse of power, extrajudicial killings in international waters of Venezuela. This was like the boat bomb.
9: Now, I have a question about this one.
7: Okay.
9: So maybe you can clear this up because he says extrajudicial killings in international waters of Venezuela. Were they extrajudicial killings of Venezuela in international waters? Because if it were international waters, it's not Venezuelan waters. You see what I'm getting here? Like, I think they had time to amend the list, but didn't correct their grammar here.
7: Oh, yeah. Well, grammar police, Will's coming at you. Number four, abuse of power, deploying military forces against United States cities. So I assume that is when they start, like, the crime raids, like the, we're going to make sure people aren't getting killed on the streets of Washington, D.C.
9: And they sent the National Guard, and specifically Memphis, remember, actually the governor of Tennessee, Governor Lee, partnered with the president and sent Tennessee National Guard to Memphis. So this would have been his district.
7: Yeah, I think people maybe didn't hear that before. The congressman that put this forward is the Memphis District Congressman.
9: Currently. He will be out of a job January of 2027.
7: Is that due to?
9: That's due to the redistricting. So they kind of split up that. And I don't even think he attempted to run for one of the districts that he now would have been able to represent.
7: So this is kind of a last-ditch effort to try to do something, at least with your career. Look, I love Memphis, Tennessee. But I think it desperately needed some love. I think it needed some help. And look, I think there's some controversy surrounding sending the National Guard. I think we can have that debate and also go that these cities needed a lot of help. Chicago, Memphis. Again, we don't live that far, a few hours from Memphis, Tennessee. We used to go there multiple times a year, always fun. And I feel like in more recent years, we've scaled that back, especially with children, because it has become a more dangerous area. And it used to be sort of, well, the tourist areas were fine. And then this, and it crept and it started to get kind of worse and worse. And unfortunately, again, a city that I really, much like a lot of these, I know you hear me talk about it. It's not like I'm sitting there bashing any city, but there are plenty of cities with a lot of culture, a lot of art. Memphis, New York, Los Angeles that I love. And sadly, we've seen overrun with crime and overrun with a lot of destruction. So, of course, going after President Trump for doing something about that. What room and number were we on here? We were on...
9: That was specifically number four.
7: Okay.
9: That's IV.
7: So this one is interesting. So this is one went to the Supreme Court. We can kind of debate this a little bit. And that was the birthright citizenship executive order, violation of oath.
9: Well, so this is what's interesting, right? Is that...
7: inevitable conclusion.
9: Right, the separation of powers worked for his desired outcome. The congressman's here.
7: Right, President Trump lost.
9: Right, so how can you impeach someone for doing an executive order that then the correct process of the separation of powers played out?
7: It's overturned.
9: It's not as if then he's saying, no, still, you have no citizenship.
7: Just because he had the idea.
9: Right.
7: That's like really what you're saying.
9: Crime, essentially. Yeah. Then you can be impeached for coming up with new policy. And that's where I think... Well, yes, that's 100% what they're doing. If you are a conservative president, if you are President Trump in this point, your ideas, your policy is impeachable. That's where it goes back to his line of saying the most impeachable president our country has ever endured. That's because you dislike him the most is the only real rationale there.
7: Yeah. And look, that's five. We made it through the top five here. Not necessarily top five, but the first five, plus your 18.
9: This is like Logan trying to get to calls in the final segment.
7: Well, I'm going
9: to
7: take a call. I want to actually move this because I was boring myself. Let's go to Warren calling in line one. who is an ACLJ champion. I don't want him waiting too long. Go ahead, Warren.
11: Appreciate you guys very much, and that's laughable when these guys bring these articles of impeachment with the stupid list. But like we were saying, we knew it was coming, but they talk about disenfranchising voters, and they want to put their foot on the scales again right before the midterms by bringing about a ridiculous impeachment that they know won't go forward.
9: Well, Warren, here's one thing I have to say about this. I think the congressman knows it's not going to go anywhere because he won't be in Congress if the House goes back to the Democrats. He will no longer be a congressman. So he's trying to get his last little moment in the sun by introducing these before the midterms, get a headline, and then he will fade away as a member of Congress. I think this also tells you something about, we talk about the Democrat brand being in shambles and that they are having a lot of infighting. One, that doesn't mean they're not necessarily going to win and win big in many places.
7: We're
9: going to
7: win
9: the midterms.
7: And win big. Well, you just, I mean, I think Trump infiltrated your brain right there.
9: A little bit. Yeah. It's because I've been reading these impeachment articles and that's the 27th infiltrating brains. Is what he has done.
7: So winning big.
9: That's right. But really, you have two factions. There's a fork in the road for Democrats right now. You have the DSA faction and you have the TDS faction. And this is where those that are looking ahead, even if the policies aren't something that many people agree with or that the leadership agrees with, the leadership can't get over President Trump. They can't get over their own disdain for him and saying he's the most impeachable president ever. And what are you seeing? You're seeing those old guard Democrats, the ones that are of that faction, are the ones losing because the DSA faction of the Democrat Party is moving beyond Trump. They aren't making everything about him. They are making it about policies that could be very dangerous to the American people, but that's what's starting to win. Looking beyond President Trump. And those that haven't, like Congressman Cohen here, he didn't have an opportunity to then look at a different district and say, maybe I can win here, even in a primary. So I think that should tell you a lot about the two factions. And the one that's winning isn't necessarily better for the American people.
7: Hey, I have a question for you. We got a minute and a half left until we go to a break here. And then we get back. Mike Pompeo is going to be joining us. We're going to be talking about a bit of what's happening with the UN. And of course, the multi-day meeting now with Xi Jinping, the head of China, what that looks like in terms of why, like, what can we accomplish with these meetings with Xi Jinping? And again, a look at what's going on with the UN situation, whether that is how the Iran delegation has been working. There's a lot to break down, some interesting videos to show you. We're going to do all that. Do you want me to lead you through the rest of these articles of impeachment? We got 20 more to go, or 19 more to go. I'm going to leave it in the hands. Maybe we can throw up a poll. Well, I don't know. But we can throw up and just say, put it in the chat. Do you want me to keep doing this? Or are you bored after the first five? I'm okay. You know, you're not going to hurt my feelings. What do you think? When we get back, do you want me to keep going through this? Let me know in the chat. And again, if you have a question or comment related to this, and even what impeachment looks like when you are heading out of a midterm election, give me a call. 1-800-684-3110. That's at 1-800-684-3110. As I said, this is the end of the week and always an important time to support the work of the ACLJ if you can. We've had an amazing month so far. Again, this hasn't been a big, you know, one of our special months or our matching challenges, all the things that we offer here. This has just been you guys showing up. And I really appreciate that. When we get back, though, we're going to have Mike Pompeo, and then it's just me and Will and you for the rest of the hour. So join us. Of course, we do a second half hour of this show. And you may not get that on your local station, but no, we're always broadcasting live, 12 to 1 p.m. Eastern time. That's on ACLJ.org, YouTube, Rumble, Facebook. We are there. Usually say that later, but I wanted to make sure you are prepped and ready to head into your weekend. We'll be right back with more on Secular.
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7: Welcome back to Seculo. Mike Pompeo is joining us right now, and phone lines are open for you if you want to give me a call, 1-800-684-3110. Running through those articles of impeachment, if you want us to keep going, let me know in the chat. But we are joined again by Secretary Pompeo. Secretary Pompeo, obviously there's a lot of talk around not only the UN, General Assembly happening right now, but you have the meetings between President Trump and Xi Jinping. Everyone seems to be weighing in on what they think President Trump should bring up, what that looks like. How do you assess something like this and even the relationship between China? Because it is, to me, one of the more awkward ones to watch. Because on one hand, we do an incredible amount of business with China. And on the other hand, it seems like we sometimes treat them as a villain. And on the other hand, we're giving them trophies in a war. It's just confusing, I think, to the American people.
16: Well, first of all, it is confusing. It's a very complex, difficult relationship. And by the way, sign me up. I don't need to hear the articles of impeachment. So if you're looking for a vote,
7: all right, there you go.
16: I'm against
7: you,
16: it.
7: You get double.
16: Look, with respect to the Chinese Communist Party, we have a deep economic relationship with them. But we can see we became very dependent, and they use that as leverage to do nasty things to the United States of America. And General Secretary Xi Jinping is intent upon global hegemony. He wants to first take Taiwan and the Pacific. But we need to make sure that we do all the things necessary to protect the United States of America from all of the things that they do. Not the least of which is that today, as we sit here, they are supporting the Iranian regime and providing them with dual use technologies, satellite imagery, many things that are putting our soldiers, sailors, airmen, and Marines at risk. And that's just that's just unacceptable. And I'm confident President Trump has told him that. And I hope that General Secretary Xi Jinping will conform to that.
9: Mr. Secretary, I think, one, this is a unique opportunity for even our audience, that this is a week where you've had the UN General Assembly, as well as a state visit from China that has had all of this. As someone who was the former Secretary of State, what kind of, I mean, obviously a lot of work, but what does this week look like? I mean, it is both the two biggest events that a State Department, that the diplomatic corps could be facing, and they're at the exact same time this week. It's been wild to watch, and we've obviously covered a lot of it. But from your perspective, knowing all the work that goes into that, knowing all of the minute details that you have to ensure on both ends of this, what do you think it's like?
16: So that's a great question. It's crazy busy. And lots of preparation goes into helping the president be successful this week. So both with his visits here in Washington, D.C., with the leader of China, as well as all the meetings. Think about that. He was in New York City for maybe 36 hours or so, would have had dozens of meetings during that time. And you have to help get him and his team ready for that. And then there's everybody and their brother in town who wants to spend 5 minutes with America's Secretary of State. And I'm sure Secretary Rubio did his best to meet all of them, because you have the opportunity to get a lot done in a very short time, and you don't have to get on an airplane and go 14 hours to go do that. So it was always a very chaotic week, but also I found a productive one when I was serving as Secretary of State.
9: I want to go back to kind of the real work also that's been going on this week. And we did see at the beginning, right before the UN General Assembly, the announcement that there was this agreement with Denmark and Greenland that the U.S. would have more influence over the security of Greenland and that there'd be some new bases. And obviously, this was a play right before, one, the UN General Assembly, so they could have a signing ceremony, but two, before China came to meet with the president, showing that even behind the scenes that there is work going on to continue to posture the United States in a way that can keep the American people safe, keep the Western world safe, as the battle for the Arctic is very real these days. The timing of that, obviously, you have to get there and get things done, but we've seen since this new administration, the way that Venezuela has been changed completely, the Panama Canal, then you think about this new Greenland move. Are all of these things that the president has stacked up these real national security victories for the United States, do they play in heavily into the discussions and the nature of this state visit with China?
16: Oh my goodness, 100%. All of those things that you've described, if you think about how much we have pushed the Chinese Communist Party out of the Western Hemisphere, you identified them, certainly at the canal in Panama, big deal, when the Chinese controlled both sides of the canal and had all the operating capabilities there. The fact that now the Chinese ability to operate inside of Venezuela is enormously reduced. And then people have poo-pooed this agreement with Greenland. I've had a chance to see many of the details there. This is really a step forward, a really good thing for the United States of America. It will turn out to be good for the people of Greenland and Denmark as well, and for NATO. But for the United States of America, we have the capacity and the duration and the scope to do the necessary there to protect the United States from threats from the North. So all big victories. And Xi Jinping would have seen that the story he tells, right, about an America that is weak and without power, incapable of accomplishing things because it's just making people mad. We have used America's presidential power and diplomatic power in a way that's delivered really good outcomes that benefit the United States and have real costs for the Chinese Communist Party.
17: Well, I don't want to let you go, Secretary Pompeo, until, of course, we got to talk Iran for a second, because I feel like we can't have you on each week without there being some sort of update. Now, the awkwardness that was happening, obviously, at the UN General Assembly, when you have the Iranian regime leaders, not their leaders, but the representatives here, and you have all of this, a little bit of theater happening, whether it is meeting with the Iranian delegation, you have Danny Danone, you know, from Israel trying to give a Starlink, and him being kind of turned down in this sort of, you know, kind of viral video moment. You had an awkward interview with Brett Baer as he talked to the Iranian leadership, kind of getting nothing out of him, getting what you expected. Of course, the Ayatollah is doing fine. Of course, he's, you know, just very generic answers. You didn't really get a whole lot. That relationship, I feel like when you have that, obviously, on your own soil, has got to be a very interesting one to play off of just sort of this awkwardness of being at war and obviously meeting with them and having these big summits.
16: Yeah, think about this. I'll give you one more awkward piece. When diplomats travel to the United States, they receive protection from the State Department security team. So you had American employees of your State Department with your taxpayer dollars protecting Iranian leaders in New York City. It's bizarre. To say the least. By the way, the very Iranian leaders who are still trying to kill me were protecting them. Right. Go figure. Your point is a good one, however. Some of this is theater, but some of this is really a chance to message the world. What Prime Minister Netanyahu delivered yesterday, I think, reminded everybody that that genocide is not taking place by the Israelis there in the Middle East. And I think that was an important message for him to communicate to the whole world. And then, you know, we did see the Iranian leadership show up and just lie bald-facedly in the interview, right? The Ayatollah's fine, and we don't want nuclear weapons. Neither of those statements is likely to be true.
17: Thank you so much, Secretary Pompeo, for joining us. Your insight in this, I think when people have to tune into a broadcast, they understand that they get so much out of you having that experience and being able to weigh in, even independently now. I think it's even just as important, more important even, because you can see what, you know, we're able to work on from a much different perspective. So thank you for joining us today. With that, this is going to end our first half hour. Like I said, the second half hour of the broadcast rolls on. We do this show fully live, 12 to 1 p.m. Eastern time, Monday through Friday. If you don't get us on your local market, or if you just want to change it up, you want to see our pretty smiling faces, go to ACLJ.org, go to YouTube on Rumble, A lot of you watching right now, by the way, and not a lot of you are calling. We got phone lines open for you, folks. All of them. I'm going to be honest. More people watching this show right now than have watched this week. But none of you picking up the phone. Do you want us to keep going through these articles of impeachment? I'm also going to make this your last call to tell me one way or the other. I know what Secretary Pompeo wants, but I see some mid-chat.
9: But here's also the thing. If you don't call in, we're going to keep doing the impeachment articles. And so that's up to you.
17: And I'm going
9: to
17: just keep reading the Roman numerals out, but like by the letters. Like X, 3, X, I.
9: There's no
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8: Keeping you informed and engaged. Now more than ever. This is Seculo. And now your host, Logan Seculo.
17: Welcome back to Seculo. The second half hour starts right now. Will Haynes is joining me in studio. If you're just joining us right now, yes, articles of impeachment were filed against President Trump. No, this is not a repeat from 2020. This is happening right now. 26 articles of impeachment. And we broke down the top five, top six. We kind of left it up to y'all whether we're going to continue going. I'm going to rock it through those top five just so you at least know. Undermining democracy, abuse of power that's waging war on Iran without congressional approval. Killings in international waters of Venezuela / abuse of power again, deploying military forces against United States cities, violation of oath with the birthright citizenship executive order, canceling federal grants to punish states for their votes. Man, we need to get into that one. And so many, many more, including even an update, which included the banning of certain press outlets from the press pool. And that is the means that they were working on this just up until the last couple days. I want to hear from you at 1-800-684-3110 on this. When you hear this, do you go, oh, this is just a gimmick, this is a show, or do you have any concerns, especially heading into a midterm, that there could be a successful impeachment of President Trump if things do not go and stay as expected?
9: I've got two others I like.
17: Give me two. Is I quit on. Reading? Because these people, everyone in the chat said, quit reading, Logan.
9: This is Article 16, Abuse of Powers, the category. And it says, political prosecutions of Comey, James, and Schiff. Obviously, James Comey, Letitia James, and Adam Schiff. The hilarity that they're saying, let's impeach President Trump for political prosecutions, because the entirety of the Democrat apparatus was only trying to prosecute for political reasons President Trump from the time he left office until the time he re-entered office. So a 4-year period, and they were aggressively trying to prosecute him for political purposes. We talked about that yesterday, that the House Judiciary Committee put out that report that showed specifically with evidence that the goal of Jack Smith was to sway the election, and he had gotten sign off from the Attorney General. It went all the way to the top, folks. So if that's impeachable, then if Kamala Harris becomes the nominee and somehow becomes the president, can we then turn that around and say, when you were vice president, you were trying to impeach or you're trying to prosecute someone, you're using political power to try and go after President Trump? No, because one, this is ridiculous on the face of it. But two, James Comey was lying. He was leaking. He thought he was above the law. And the same with Letitia James and Adam Schiff. So one, it's ridiculous. But then there's another one here, Logan. This is 22, violation of oath. Free speech and coercing universities through withheld federal funds. He's going all the way back to where, what did we see on college campuses? Individuals, students, Jewish Americans that were being terrorized on their college campuses did not feel safe to walk to class. We're getting locked into classrooms by protesters and people trying to terrorize them outside the door. And so the federal government was saying, you got to protect your students. That's kind of the role of government, is to say, we need to protect the American people. And that's what he's going to impeach them over? From people that were chanting from the river to the sea in the face of Jewish Americans? No, that's not impeachable. That is something that he should have been doing.
17: All right, when we get back, we're going to take some phone calls and break down some of the kind of awkward moments. We have some of them on video, by the way, between the Iranian delegation, Israel, America, Bret Baier doing an interview on Fox News. Let's see some of those. We're going to do that when we get back. We got two lines still open, ACLJ.org, by the way, if you want to support the work of the ACLJ. I think it's an important time to do it. Like I said, it's no special offer time. It's not a double your impact, any of that. It doesn't matter. Because all of you are showing up this month. I think you care about the events and the projects and the clients and all of the things that are happening. And trust me, there is so much more coming very soon. I can't wait to share with you. To help create that baseline, you can become a champion as well. As someone that is a monthly supporter. So do that at any time. Know that we appreciate it right now at ACLJ.org. When we get back, taking your calls, taking your comments, and breaking down a whole lot more.
19: Pitt's longtime rivals jacking for a playoff position. A Friday night clash between perennial postseason contenders takes place at John Carroll University. The St. Ignatius Wildcats and the Benedictine Bengals will have a large amount of playoff points and some bragging rights on the line. A win for the 3-2 Wildcats keeps the team in the running for a home playoff game. For the 4-1 Bengals, the team could propel itself into an open round bye. Catch all the action on Friday. Pre-game starts at 6:50, kickoff at 7 right here on AM 1420, The Answer.
17: Seculo, phone lines are lighting up. Thank you so much for calling. Stay on hold, Marion, Bill, Teresa, Deborah, Susan. We got one open at 1-800-684-3110. I did want to break down a little bit of what's going on still in the UN General Assembly. Obviously, you have a moment here where you have Iranian delegation, Iranian members coming to meet in America, in New York City, and having to face down American media, having to face down people like Danny Danone from Israel. What is Danny Danone's current title?
9: He's the ambassador to the UN from
17: ambassador
9: Israel.
17: To the, he's had a lot over the years.
9: Right.
17: So I'll just clarify.
9: Right.
17: But, and he, maybe we should start with this one. I'm not even sure what the precipice is of this, other fact that obviously the internet has been something that has been an issue in Iran of getting, you know, free information out there.
9: Well, during actually Bibi Netanyahu's speech before the UN General Assembly, so the Iranians wouldn't have seen this because they got up with a bunch of their friends like Qatar and the other countries and walked out. Yeah. So
17: Macklemore.
9: What we see is that he's just making sure that he saw the offer from Bibi Netanyahu, who brought up Starlink and held up a Starlink device and said, this should be in Iran so that the people can get news, can see what the outside world
17: they can make the decision.
9: Is saying and make the decision for themselves. But, you know, Ambassador Danone, doing his job as the ambassador to the UN, went over to his colleague, the ambassador to the UN from Iran, and offered him, that's a Starlink in his hand. And you can see if you're watching this as well that he's saying, hey, would you like this? Do you want this Starlink? I'll give it to you. You know, your people can then see what's going on. And the Iranian ambassador to the UN, it will not look at him in the eyes. Obviously understanding it's a stunt. Also,

0: of Iran.
1: And this was a Fox News exclusive.
0: This gets a little confusing because it's the president of Iran, but they got an Ayatollah. They have a royal family. You know, there's all these things in Iran. So we got to make sure that you understand we're talking. This is president of Iran sitting down, Brett Baer, much like any other foreign leader would, but not necessarily refuses to answer the questions, but certainly they're a country that's going to be pitching their own propaganda. They're not going to sit there and answer honestly. So you have to take everything with a grain of salt. And I think even when you watch these clips, you'll be like, yeah, I don't really quite believe much of what they're saying. So should we play something?
1: Yeah, this is asked by Brett Baer. The president of Iran was asked about...
0: Sounded like you just said Brett Baer was the president of Iran.
1: I know. I got all convoluted. It's a Friday.
0: I now have that mental image in my head.
1: Oh, no.
0: It's very funny.
1: Well, here it is. The president of Iran being asked by Brett Baer whether or not they want nuclear weapons. Let's hear from him.
2: Do you want a nuclear bomb or not?
3: Not at all. Our martyred, esteemed supreme leader, he had announced several times that from a religious decree, it is unholy, it is religiously illegal to have weapons
2: uranium
3: of mass destruction.
2: Deep under a mountain. Why do you do that if you don't want to hide it?
3: No. We said we're willing to dilute them. It's not a big deal. We are willing to submit ourselves to verification, sir. The problem is that America, instead of conducting dialogue, they descend into the arena by bombing us first, by blocking every pathway. We are ready. This is not the way to conduct yourself on the world stage.
0: Why are they buried under a mountain? Well, we never said that we wouldn't get rid of it.
1: Yeah, it's not a big deal.
0: It's just there.
1: It's not a big deal. It's just that's where we put it.
0: Do you want a bomb? No, of course not. I mean, I don't even know that America would win it. I mean, I don't think any country would say, no, we don't want to protect ourselves. We don't want to have the option to protect ourselves.
1: We don't have the ultimate weaponry
0: right.
1: on Earth. It's like,
0: it's
1: no, that is one thing we specifically do not want.
0: Yeah, it's weird answers to... clearly not true. He also was positioned and pushed about the current state of the Ayatollah, obviously the son of the Ayatollah, original Ayatollah. And of course, we've not seen him at all. He's not been someone who has been active in the press, has made any sort of public appearance. There's a lot of talk whether he is alive or even, had a lot of injuries that would keep him from ruling. And he's like, no, of course. I met with him last week. He's doing fine.
1: Because in the context of this, one, he's also not like the president of Iran was the highest authority anyways. It's still kind of middle management within the Islamic Republic regime. But at the same time.
0: Not that we haven't heard similar talk, I feel like, out of American government. We're like, no, I'm fine.
1: You thought about like Ahmadinejad.
0: Yeah.
1: Like he commanded the room and was looked at as like, man, everyone knows who that guy is and he's a villain.
0: Yeah.
1: This guy, you're like, don't even know who you are because your last president strangely died in a helicopter crash happened to happen before the first Operation Midnight Hammer. So you look at this guy, and you're like, do you have any authority? Your regime is in trouble because now this Ayatollah, is he even there? Is the IRGC actually the ones running the show? So you don't even really know that you care to listen too much to him, but let's go ahead and do it again. This is asked about the Ayatollah. Is he okay? Brett Baer's trying to get to the substance of it. Let's play it.
2: When is the last time you saw the supreme leader in person? Is he healthy? Is he able to govern?
3: Precisely, I don't remember the dates, about a month and a half ago. We met in about 7 hours.
2: You saw him in person a month ago?
3: Yes, 7 hours, as I said earlier. We conducted talks.
2: And is he healthy? Is he able to govern?
3: Very much so, completely. The implementation of the policies is in the hands of the administration and the government, but the consultations and the directions come from there.
2: Why haven't we seen a video of the Supreme Leader addressing the Iranian people, addressing this war, even addressing President Trump?
3: Well, this is a process that was created in our society, which is the lack of security that was created by the action of foreigners, but the action of aggressors.
0: And look, I don't think that last part is that far off. You know, I understand that idea of being like, but why couldn't you do a video? I don't know. Osama bin Laden did videos. I mean, a lot of people did videos. That was in the early 2000s. This was.
1: Yeah, but there wasn't as much metadata in the videos at that time.

0: some security aspect to it that I can at least say there's a grain of truth probably to that side of it. But when you look at just the, when did you see him? I don't know, a month and a half ago. I mean, one, the, like you said, we got to give it up to the translator at Fox News who makes it even yes. more comical.
1: Right. Almost like he goes, is he healthy, able to govern? He goes,
0: I don't know.
1: Yes, very much so, completely.
0: Yeah,
1: we spent 7 hours together.
0: It's like Jackie Mason doing the thing. I don't know. He's fine. He's good. He's fine. Yes. I mean, I met with him yesterday. It was good. When was it? 7 hours. We talked about many things.
1: Right.
0: What things nice specifically?
1: Right.
0: I don't know. It was a long time ago. 4 weeks, 6 weeks. Who knows? Look, that's the real situation, though, at hand. That's what we're dealing with in New York City right now. I mean, in New York City right now, we have a situation where Americans, Iranians, the Israelis, I mean, look, good on them for pretty much everybody showing up, even if they did walk out of certain rooms, because you would think sometimes in these wartime situations. Now, what happens with some of the other war countries, like Russia and Ukraine? We know that Zelensky was here.
1: Right.
0: So Russia said that they're not allowed?
1: I believe Russia has an ambassador here.
0: But Putin's
1: probably
0: not
1: spoke.
0: Here.
1: Putin did not come. Probably a
0: they
1: wise choice for him.
0: They didn't arrest Netanyahu.
1: But, you know, that didn't happen. We heard, you know, that we tried and found that legally we as the city of New York cannot do that. But, you know,
0: we cuffed him. He Samsoned out of him.
1: Oh, that'd be, I'd like to see that.
0: Yeah.
1: That'd be like a good
0: power team.
1: Right. But you did see even Mamdani decided that he was going to put out a video calling out Bibi Netanyahu. Bibi Netanyahu also kind of poked the bear there and said, I'm not arrested. So there has been a lot of storylines at this UN General Assembly that you don't normally have. You normally have like one main headline and maybe a couple subplots. This has been like all
0: kind of fun.
1: Yeah. It's one of the first times the UN General Assembly has been kind of must-see TV for many different reasons.
0: Like maybe
1: in a long
0: I'll go
1: time.
0: Next year. Maybe I'll like get a ticket.
1: I don't think you just get a ticket.
0: Oh, StubHub. They got everything.
1: Oh, okay.
0: Yeah, that's an ad read right there. I just had this product placement. Not really. That's a joke, by the way. Look, we got two lines open. I want to take all these calls. So, Marion, Bill. Those are some classic callers, though, by the way. Marion and Bill. They're like the goats. Then you got Teresa. You got Patricia. We got two more lines open. I'd love to hear from you today. Help us end this week strong. Go into ACLJ.org. Become a champion if you're not already a champion. Like Marion's a champion. So guess what? Marion gets to be on the show first. So Marion's going to start us off. But again, phone lines are open for you at 1-800-684-3110. Again, 1-800-684-3110. We can talk about any of the topics that we discussed today, whether those impeachment filings, whether that is what's happening in the UN.
1: Logan's Jackie Mason impersonation.
0: There you go. Yes, very good.
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0: All right, we made it here, folks. Only 8 minutes left until the weekend for us. Man, we got other work to do. But for as far as these people know.
1: Sure.
0: I want to kick things off with some calls. Let's go to Marion in Texas. I told you you'd be first, Marion. ACLJ champion, longtime caller. Go ahead, Marion.
6: Thank you. That's why I love being a champion, because I get a little priority, and I appreciate that. I wanted to say that impeaching Trump has to be the most absurd and nonsensical thing that I've ever heard in my lifetime. And you guys are helping expose all the corruption and things that they're doing. But here's why I don't believe that he should be impeached at all. First of all, he closed the border to where we have no entries anymore coming across the border unless they're doing it legally. He stopped a nuclear threat from Iran, which nobody in the world has even dared to attempt. He's freed 105 hostages in the Gaza Strip, and he also freed the Venezuelan people from a dictator that we went down there and in few hours got him out and brought him to the United States. He's reduced crime and violence to the lowest standards since 1900. He's brought pharmaceutical drugs down to the lowest price. We have the best prices in the world now, whereas before we had the most expensive prices. He stopped 8 potential world wars, and he's made America the most powerful and prosperous nation on the face of the earth. How in the world anyone can try to impeach a man that has accomplished all those things is beyond my comprehension. And then we even had Republicans voting to have him impeached, and I just don't understand that. But anyway, thank y'all for your show. I hope more and more people become champions y'all do a great job. Thank you,
0: Mary, and I really appreciate that. Will, that is that big question of, because some of the vagueness that's in this, and you go, but you know, it does, especially when it seems like a lot of these are like policy or just political differences.
1: Right. Well, and once again, these are, as we said, a lot of them are just policy disputes that, but what did they do? They ended up making impeachment over policy disputes kind of the name of the game in the previous Trump administration, the first Trump administration, when they didn't like the phone call he had with Zelensky. And does anyone doubt that there was corruption in Ukraine? I mean, they can't account for all the money we've given them. They openly say that. So, the fact that that was a policy dispute that led to a sham impeachment, that we know about way too well around here, just goes to show that they have lowered the bar so dramatically that that is what they're going to do. And here's another thing. This is, Congressman Cohen trying to do this on his way out and get a little bit more press. But at the end of the day, they're going to do this again when he's out of office, because they, if they win the House back, they will, and mark my words, they will actually vote on it and probably impeach him again.
0: Yeah, we got.
1: And here's, I just want to say this, because when you look at the midterms and people say the polls are actually looking better for Republicans, President Trump is going to do a rally in Mobile, Alabama for Alabama's first congressional district. It's a plus 36 Republican district. Someone thinks it is worth the president's time to go to a midterm rally in Mobile, Alabama, where that congressman should be fine by a landslide. Yeah. So something is worrying somebody.
0: All right, I want to take a call. It's kind of about this. I have some comments. Patricia in California watching on YouTube. Line 4, go ahead. Patricia, you there?
7: Yes, I'm here. And I have to tell you, I wouldn't know what was going on in the world if it weren't for your team. I just appreciate that you keep me updated on everything every single day when I tune in to you. The other thing is that I am really getting very weary of the Democrats pushing this impeachment. I want to know if you think this really, really will impact people's thoughts about President Trump and keeping him in power.
0: Well, Patricia, thank you for calling, and I appreciate your kind words. I think it does a couple different things. It ties up a lot of people from getting real work done. It is an aggressive experience. Trust me, I experienced it somewhat first and second hand with our family being so involved in the impeachment in 2020. This is not something that's, you know, a form that gets filled out and we move forward. These are months and months of preparation and trials and everything that you can imagine, because the end result could be the removal of the president of the United States. So it's treated very much, even if they know they can't even pass it likely, it is treated very much like it is. So it does tie a lot of people up. I do think it gives a very good talking point to the Democrat voters to say, look, we impeached him again. This is another impeached president of the United States once again. That, you know, how many times did they say that over and over again? Do I think that creeps into their minds of maybe people that are Republicans? Probably not as much, but do I think it creeps into the minds of that you know, a few percent that really decide who gets to be the next president, or even just who's going to be your Congress or senator or governor. Yeah, I think it does.
1: Well, and the fact of him getting removed from office, the odds of that through the impeachment process are almost next to nothing. But also after this midterm, they're not campaigning against President Trump anymore. So it is going to be a waste of time, a truly a waste of time. So they can hide the ball and not get anything done for the American people for 2 years.
0: It's a waste of time and a ton of energy.
1: Right.
0: A ton of energy gets spent. Patricia, thank you. Let's go to Bill in Wyoming. Bill, you're on the air.
8: Thanks for taking my call. Yeah, my question about this is, don't they have anything better to do? I mean, there's so much that needs to be done concerning our nation. I mean, I got this, I overheard somebody say this some time ago, and I think it's proper. Somebody ought to go to each and every one of them and say, hey, your mother, go tell your mother she wants you.
0: Yeah, Bill, I appreciate you you calling in, obviously having some very, yeah, interesting feedback there. But again, I do think you're right. Don't they have anything better to do? This is a political ploy now. We said impeachment become a political ploy. It has been. I want to go. Thank you for calling. I want to go to Teresa, who is calling. And hey, Don, unfortunately, we're not gonna be able to get to you today. We're just running out of time. Teresa, go ahead.
9: Yes. Doesn't all the Democrats, understand the more they come after it, after more they come after President Trump, the more the mega Republicans are just going to come out and take care of Trump.
0: Teresa, I understand what you're saying, which is, does this motivate? Look, I think the last time when you saw President Trump get arrested and mugshotted, I think when you saw all the things they've pushed back on, does it? I think it does reactivate a base. But as Will said, you're not running against President Trump now. So now it's, you know, sort of the B team, if you will. Not any offense to them, but you're not talking about having President Trump as the, it does that platform get impacted? Does it impact President Trump himself? It's going to impact things getting done. I think that to me is the big worry.
1: Well, and I think once again, I said this earlier in the show, there's the two faction of the Democrat Party. Those that cannot get over President Trump. They are fixated on President Trump. And then there's the DSA. The DSA are the ones that are winning races against incumbents, against leadership. They are starting to take over. And so those in the Democrat Party that are in leadership that are saying things like, we're going to hold every single one of President Trump's family members accountable when we get back in office. They are losing the plot because they're also losing their seats to a much more radical faction of their party. Those that want no private property, that want big corporations to be owned by the government, that are creeping in with Marxism into mainstream seats and discussions and things of that nature.
0: Don't be creeping.
1: So I think that they would be wise, if they wanted to save their own party, to start thinking about moving on from President Trump.
0: All right, that's going to do it for this week. Thank you so much for joining us. I'm going to encourage you one last time. If you're thinking about places you can support the work of the ACLJ. 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
15: 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I'm Ed Doherty alongside Brian Hoffer tonight here on the ACP Productions Broadcasting Network. Tonight, we're back on campus. We're here at John Carroll University in Don Shula Stadium again, this time for the matchup between the St. Ignatius Wildcats and the Benedictine Bengals. It's hard to believe, but it is week six, even though the calendar still says September, Brian.
16: It's crazy. Yeah, 6 weeks already.
15: And now these teams are not just looking at upcoming games, but they're also looking at where they'll be come week 11 or 12, based on how they can get into the playoffs based on the points. The Wildcats come in, they're 3-2, dominating wins over Mentor. They've had some close losses. Perennial playoff contenders Avon and Walsh Jesuit snuck by the Wildcats earlier this season. And they're going to need a win to stay in the top eight of Region 1. That's an opportunity possibly to reach the top four this week as they chase Mentor and Hudson, St. Ed's, all for that opening round bye in Region 1. The Bengals, 4-1. They've had blowout wins over Gilmore and Lutheran West. They picked up one possession wins over Padua, and last week against Lake Catholic, they currently enter the weekend as the 3 seed in Division 3, Region 1, and a Division 1 win would be huge.
16: Oh, it would be massive.
15: To lift them in Region 9, Division 3. So the Bengals have a lot to play for as well. The Bengals actually snuck by, took last year's game. They won it 16-14, but it was just the third time that these teams had met since 1990. They met in 90, 2004, last season, and now here. There's a huge history, and Brian, we can talk about that throughout game. But they haven't played a whole lot on the football field, and I think the Bengals are a little hesitant based on where they're at this year and knowing they got a sneaky one last year. Wildcats are certainly looking for some revenge based off of last year's ball game. So we'll take a timeout. We'll get more in depth on tonight's game as we come back with the keys to the game. All coming up after our first timeout. Kickoff is at the top of the hour between the Bengals and the Wildcats. This is the High School Football Game of the Week.
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15: Welcome back to the Bronx Week Automart Countdown to Kickoff Show. He is Brian Huffert. I'm Ed Doherty. Patty Doherty's in the booth tonight. She is our spotter here at John Carroll University. We're in University Heights at Don Shula Stadium. The 4-1 Benedictine Bengals hosting the 3-2 St. Ignatius Wildcats. Two storied programs. They have 19 football championships between them. The histories are deep, but today's game will have a significant impact on the playoff points available. The Wildcats are in Region 1. They're 3-2, but you beat a 4-1 Division 3 team, Brian. That's going to give you a nice little push.
16: And especially since they still have four games left against good teams that Benedictine, you know, they still have to play Mooney and some other teams, DASJ. Yep. So, yeah, it's a big points game even for D3. Yeah.
15: Yep, and the Bengals, they're in 9. They've won 4 of their first 5, a win over a Division 1 school. We just talked about it. Going to be a big push for them to get into
16: That could put them in the number one spot.
15: It could possibly literally
16: lift them to the one spot over Salem.
15: Yep. So now time for the Brunswick Automart Keys to the Game, brought to you by Brunswick Automart. 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Brian, it's not really a rivalry game. It's more of a history game.
16: Yeah, it's a history. I mean, they've only played 3 times. I think we researched just to make sure 3 times since 1990. They had a multi-years there, like 83 through 90, but then they didn't play again till 04, and then the last 2 years. And coming out of last year's game, one of the keys, I think, is, we can talk about the specifics, but there's an emotion side to this. The Ignatius kids know that last year's game got away, and a lot of them are back again. Benedictine won on that kickoff return late, which is something I'm going to reference here. But as far as the emotional side goes, I really think that's in the favor of St. Ignatius tonight. The Benedictine offense, let's get to the keys. In 3 games, not mention Gilmore, and we're not going to really talk about the Lutheran West game. That was more of a scrimmage-type game. They've scored 1 offensive touchdown in the 3 games versus Padua, Lake Catholic, and NDCL. And can they keep up? Can they stay on the field against a very strong Ignatius defense this year? That's how they're going to remain competitive tonight, is to try and limit the possessions that Ignatius has. Taking the flip side, Ignatius offense has come back strong this year. They can run and throw the ball. They have playmakers everywhere. Can Benedictine slow them down is a huge key to this game. And then if you're talking about other things that happen in a game, which we talk about almost every week, the special teams plays and turnovers have to be in favor of Benedictine tonight. They have a punt return touchdown versus NDCL, so they know they have a return guy. And Tramell Reese, the young man who beat Ignatius last year with that 96-yard kickoff return late in the fourth quarter, is back. They need those kinds of plays tonight.
15: Yeah, so those are the keys of the game, and we'll take another timeout here on the Brunswick Automart Countdown to Kickoff Show. Coming up, St. Ignatius and Benedictine, minutes away here from Don Shula Stadium. 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
4: Welcome to today's game. This is Paul Keels, and you know how much I love broadcasting the Buckeyes, but I also love high school sports. On behalf of the OHSAA, let's all do our part to set a good example and make this a fun and safe experience for the kids involved. I know this game means so much to the players, coaches, and fans, but high school sports are about much more than the wins and losses. They teach life lessons that will be with the players long after their playing days are over. Good luck to both teams, and remember to respect the game.
15: Back here at Don Shula Stadium, getting set for kickoff between the St. Ignatius Wildcats and the Benedictine Bengals. We're going to say that Benedictine won the toss and elected to receive. The Bengals will move from left to right on your radio dial, computer screen, or smart device.
16: And we're getting to the part of the season, Ed, where the sun is less of a factor.
15: That's right.
16: It's, you know, because normally the sun would be a problem for St. Ignatius heading away from the sun because their receivers are looking back into it.
15: Right, but the east-west configured stadium here at John Carroll, once the sun sets, has no problems. That coin flip was brought to you by Pinnacle Gymnastics, where fun and confidence come together. PinnacleGym.com, we are underway, and the kick by the Wildcats. Griffin Roberts is into the end zone. It's a touchback as Tramell Reese retrieves it about 5 yards deep. The Bengals will start first and 10 from their own 20-yard line. 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
15: Back here at Don Shula Stadium, Ed Doherty, Brian Hoffert, and Patty Doherty. And Brian, I apologize for cutting you off there. We get that.
16: No, that's a great, when you can kick the ball into the end zone and not allow Reese to run it back, that's great coverage there. You didn't need to do anything.
15: Bengals will come out on offense. Iacampo is the quarterback. First handoff goes to Forte, and he's right into the middle of the white shirts, and the defense does not allow an inch on first down.
16: I think it's going to be generous giving him no gain. Because we have a Wildcat injury that looks like it's Gavin Foss that's down.
15: Foss is the linebacker. Conrad was the first one there coming off the edge.
16: Conrad was the first one there. Yeah. And there was about three of his buddies that joined him. But we've unfortunately got a Wildcat player down on the first play.
15: Foss is down. So no gain officially by Forte on the play. Forte, the running back, Caden Forte, he's a junior, 5'9", 175 yards, averaging about 5.7 yards per carry, has 7 rushing touchdowns on the season, just shy of 600 yards. Gio Iacampo is the quarterback, has thrown for 510 yards, only has 1 interception, is completing about 57% of his passes, but he does not have a passing touchdown this year. In fact, Benedictine does not have a passing touchdown all year.
16: And that could be a problem tonight, because if you're a one-dimensional team, the good teams know that. They know that before even kickoff. They've seen the film. When they really only have to stop one aspect, that's very much a problem.
15: The left side of that offensive line is pretty solid as well for Benedictine. Eric Charmley is the left tackle, but Jalen Good, 6'2", 3'10", is the left guard. His dad, Najee Good, who was a longtime player.
16: Oh, he was a good player. He was.
15: Went on to the NFL.
16: Yeah.
15: His grandfather, Najee's dad, John Good, also in the Hall of Fame at Benedictine, also played in the NFL. So that left side, and then Matt Wilson is the center. Matt Wilson is the head coach's son, so they know football.
16: They definitely
15: on that left side of that offensive line. Second down and 10, as Foss was able to get up and walk under his own. He got up walked off the field, no problem. Shotgun formation on second and 10. Second play of the game will be Forte trying to bounce it to the right side. Finds a seam, scrambles ahead to the 27-yard line. Does Forte on second down. He picks up 7, and Jelante is there for the tackle.
16: Yeah, nice little wall-off block there by the right side that gave him that crease. And we're going to be saying Angelante's name, I think, a lot tonight.
15: Yeah.
16: He has been all over the field for the Wildcats this season so far out of his safety position. Former quarterback. He transitioned to safety last year, and he's having quite a year already.
15: 6'3", 210 at free safety.
16: That's
15: Brian.
16: Crazy.
15: Third down and 3. We talked about whether or not Benedictine can stay on the field. This is a key. Third and 10. Forte Three straight carries. Forte, Danielson in the hall, did not get there. Brought down
16: 95.
15: Mateus Mahalik was there, the senior interior defensive lineman. Stood him up by himself and brought him down, and Benedictine's going to go three and out and have to punt.
16: It's interesting they didn't even attempt a pass in those three plays. I truly don't believe it. I mean, I know he ran for a lot of yards the game we did against NDCO, but I don't think they can just hand off and run the ball all night.
15: Billy Cole is back to receive the punt for St. Ignatius. He'll stand at his own 35-yard line. Nate Majors is the punter for Benedictine. His heels are on his own 10. Majors will catch it, kick it away. He's going to kick it at Cole, who'll catch it at the 38. Cole straight ahead outside the numbers at the 30, 45. Now back into the middle of the John Carroll logo, 45, 40. Inside Benedictine territory to the 37-yard line is Billy Cole.
16: A nice tackle there by Dontrell Wilson. Junior, looked like that was him, Wilson, that made that tackle. But Billy Cole is another weapon for the Wildcats, not even just as a receiver. He had the punt return touchdown against Walsh, and he's been a threat all year long on returns.
15: He sets up St. Ignatius in good territory, first and 10 at the 38-yard line of the Bengals to start with. And the Wildcats have had the knives out when they've had the opportunity, Brian. They've put some daggers in people early.
16: Early.
15: They did it against Menor. They did it against John Marshall last week when they were given the opportunity. This will be an inside handoff straight ahead. Couple of yards for the Wildcat running back. I believe that's J.T. Hummer.
16: That's Hummer on the carry.
15: Or is that McMillan on the carry?
16: I think it was. No, that's Hummer, 15.
15: 15, Hummer, yep.
16: I mean, they were up 14-0 on Walsh. I mean, they've been, you know, they scored early against Pickerington North. So.
15: The biggest problem with the offense.
16: Avon was the game they didn't score early.
15: The offense's hand is they just haven't converted on third down. They're only 25% on third downs. Well, now it's second and six. Left side handoff wide open. Turning the corner. Hummer, first down at the 25-yard line.
16: And you'll see a lot of different running backs from them tonight between Hummer, and they've got Teague Deinhart and Tyler McMillan. They have three guys that'll carry the ball.
15: Livingston was on that tackle, Brian, for Benedictine. Livingston and Smith, quite a combination in the secondary for the Bengals. First and 10 for the Wildcats. For the Bengals, 25. Just underway, 3 minutes gone, first quarter. This will be Hummer, right side, finds a seam, stretches ahead inside the 20 into the red zone to the 17. Eight more yards on first down for J.T. Hummer. Smith from the secondary with the tackle.
16: I'll tell you what, Antoine Smith, that was a really nice open field tackle. Probably saved the touchdown. He was the only guy that could have made that play.
15: We saw it against NDCL, the secondary, especially the secondary for Benedictine. Even though they lost that game, they are very good tacklers.
16: Yes.
15: You don't generally get by them. Power formation. This will be the quarterback, Micken, wide open right side. He pulled it down and he scampered in 15 yards. The entire defense followed the ball carrier, or followed the running back.
16: They followed Hummer.
15: And Micken just held it in tight, went around the right side on a naked boot and took it 15 yards for a quick touchdown.
16: Wow. That was a great ball fake. I mean, even I watched Hummer into the line. And I'm watching the quarterback, and I'm like, boy, that's really carrying out a fake. Except that he had the ball. Yeah. Well executed.
15: So with 8:25 to play in the opening quarter, the Wildcats strike first on Jacob Micken's first rushing touchdown of the season. It's his longest rush of the season, Brian.
16: And it could have gone for a lot further.
15: So Griffin Roberts on to attempt the extra point, 19 of 21 this season. Holding is Dane Donovan. The kick is up. The kick is true. 8:25 to play in the opening quarter. And the Wildcats have a 7-0 advantage on the Benedictine Bengals. We'll take a timeout. This is the ACP Productions Broadcasting Network.
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15: Four plays, 38 yards, and a 15-yard touchdown run by Jacob Micken makes it 7-0 St. Ignatius on the Benedictine Bengals. Ed Doherty alongside Brian Hoffert here at John Carroll University. Griffin Roberts with a little pooch kick. This one's going to fall at the 40 and go out of bounds. I don't think the Wildcats got there to cover it.
16: Yeah, that was Jake Lamoran that was trying to race that ball. They did not want to kick it deep, and they tried to be a little aggressive there. And I mean, it's really not a lot of harm done, 35-yard line. But Jake Lamoran just missed getting to that little pooch kick. There was nobody out there for Benedictine.
15: Yeah, Benedictine was all on the near side of the field, inside the numbers. Yep.
16: There was no one there.
15: That scoring drive brought to you by Always Golf Club. Four plays, 38 yards, 15-yard touchdown run by Jacob Micken. Working on your own long drives, you can do that at Always Golf Club today. Always Golf is the premier indoor golf training and entertainment venue located in Westlake. 10 simulators to use your own driver and the other clubs in your bag. First and 10 from Benedictine. They'll start at their own 35-yard line. Bengals in the navy jerseys with Columbia blue numbers. This will be a play fake. And it'll be Iacampo keeping it, but caught in the backfield. He goes down after a three-yard loss.
16: Jimmy Myers.
15: And we had talked about Myers this week, Brian, off the air. And a nice addition in the secondary.
16: Yeah.
15: Even though he's not a starter, Myers, a senior, can make big plays for the Wildcats.
16: Yeah, he's had a good year as well, and he's a solid tackler. And we're going to see a lot of... The Wildcats rotate a lot on defense, but in their secondary, they play eight or nine different guys.
15: Second down and long, make it 13 from the 32. The Bengals will shift into a three-wide receiver set with a wing to the right, pistol formation for Iacampo. This will be a first pass attempt of the afternoon. Iacampo is going to sling one over the middle. It's caught at the 50, and it's a foot race to the outside. Caught by Reese. Reese on his way to the 15 and out of bounds at the 14-yard line. Run out of bounds. James Conrad was down there to run him out of bounds.
16: Yeah, Conrad and Myers there. But, I mean, that's what Benedictine needs to do. They need to get the ball in their hands of their dangerous players. Tramell Reese did not have one play like that 2 weeks ago when we were here against NDCL. And then here he is, what is that, about a 50-yard play right there against St. Ignatius. You know, the defense there, Ignatius needs to know who the playmakers are for Benedictine.
15: Yeah, 54 yards officially for Reese on the pitch and catch. He caught the ball at the 50, and it was, if not for an angle from James Conrad, that's a touchdown. First and 10 for the Bengals inside the 20-yard line, actually at the 14 of the Wildcats. Iacampo sends a man in motion. That's Reese. Iacampo will keep it left side. Gets a couple.
16: Couple yards.
15: Down to the 13. Iacampo running high, though, Brian. Don't like to see that with the quarterback.
16: And good to see that Gavin Foss made that tackle. He's back in the game after that early first play little ding that he took.
15: Well, we talked about it, that if Benedictine's going to run, they're certainly going to run to that experienced left side with Charmley, Good, and Wilson. The right side has Cam Henderson and Junior Scruggs. That's not too small either. That offensive line averages 6'1", 266. It's actually a little bit bigger than St. Ignatius's offensive line. Second down and 8 from the 13. Clock moving, 6:56 to go, opening quarter. Offset power eye in the pistol formation to the left side of the quarterback, Iacampo. Iacampo in the pocket, going to throw a screen to the outside. It's incomplete. He was rushed as Conrad came on a blitz.
16: Yeah. James Conrad came through clean. Nobody picked him up. He was right in Iacampo's face. And Giovanni, he did a nice job just to get rid of the ball instead of taking about an 8-yard loss.
15: Conrad is a Buffalo recruit, 21 tackles on the season, 10 TFLs, though, Brian, coming in. And 6 of the TFLs have been for sacks. So Conrad is a big-time player off the edge for the Wildcats, playing what they call the axe position. It's kind of a stand-up T.J. Watt end. Third down and 8 for the Bengals from the 13-yard line. Three wide receivers and a tight end tucked on the right. In motion across the formation comes Caldwell. Now he'll circle back. This will be a flip to Caldwell. He can't catch the football. Iacampo rushed it. Campo had plenty of green in front of him. Caldwell had plenty of green in front of him if he catches it.
16: And the Wildcats were in a man defense there. They had C.J. McClain, senior corner. He was shadowing Caldwell on that play, followed him in motion when he circled back, followed him the other way. It would have been one-on-one to the end zone between those two.
15: Caldwell had 7 catches last week for 58 yards in the win against Lake Catholic. Now on to attempt a 30-yard field goal. It'll be Nate Majors. He has one field goal this year. It's 23 yards. That one hit the post.
16: Oh, tough break for the Bengals. That one, it would have been good from quite a distance. I mean, that hit most of the way up the right upright, but bad break for the Bengals to have the end, you know, have a drive end with a kick hitting the upright.
15: And Brian, you got to remember, we're at college. A college, the uprights are a little smaller
16: than
15: the high school.
16: Yep, you're right, Ed. Thanks for that reminder. We're here at John Carroll. He crushed that ball. If that kick is straight, it's good from 40. Probably more, because that was a 30-yard attempt, and he hit about two-thirds of the way up that upright.
15: It's still slightly moving.
16: It's still moving. I mean, that's how solid he hit it.
15: But, at the college level, they're a little tighter than the high school level by about 4 feet. And
16: well, we've seen that be a factor in games down at Brown Stadium with the NFL uprights.
15: So first and 10 for the Wildcats. This will be Dane Donovan keeping it at quarterback. Donovan's going to turn the corner. Big run for Donovan. He has 20 yards out to the 40-yard line, and I am seeing flags being thrown on the field.
16: Yes, they're going to call that back. That's going to be a hold.
15: So the big run by Donovan, which would have been Donovan's longest run of the season, is going to come back. It's a hold against St. Ignatius. So from the 20, they'll march that off to the 10-yard line. Want to let everybody know, 6:33 to play in the opening quarter. 7-0 St. Ignatius. Benedictine just missed a field goal for those joining. So we're halfway through the quarter. Wildcats have the ball now, first and 20 from their own 10-yard line.
16: And that eliminated about a 15-yard run there. And Ignatius had a lot of penalties earlier in this season, except for the Menor game that we did.
15: Yeah, in the Menor game, I believe they had just 4 penalties in that game. So now it's first and 20 from the 10. Back in is Jacob Micken. Micken, the quarterback, all the way back to his goal line, looking long, throwing down the near sideline, has a receiver, overshoots Billy Cole at the 40-yard line, incomplete. In coverage was Livingston for Benedictine.
16: Great coverage by Benedictine, because Jacob Micken had a lot of time to throw that ball. He was standing back there. He was able to check for Haddad on a post route, and then he went back to Cole on the flag corner route. He had plenty of time.
15: I like what Livingston
16: great
15: did
16: coverage.
15: There. Yeah, he used the sideline too, Brian. He just kind of rode the receiver.
16: Rode him out of the play.
15: Yep. Towards the sideline, which closed the window for Micken. Second down and 10 for the Bengals, or for the Wildcats, from their own 10-yard line. They'll stay in that pistol formation, 3 wide receivers with a wing to the right, the running back also on the right side. They'll send the wing in motion. That's a swing pass outside, caught there by Blasco, the tight end, who was the wing. He taken down after a yard, maybe two.
16: I think that might have been Cole. I think that was Cole maybe that caught that ball. But it was a great play by trying to catch the number. The Bengals' numbers are tough to see.
15: Yeah, they're Columbia blue on navy.
16: Yeah, that was a great open field tackle and coverage, and we've got a Bengal down.
15: Yeah, so while we do, we'll take a quick timeout here from John Shula Stadium. 6:02 to go in the first quarter, 7-0. St. Ignatius leading the Benedictine Bengals on the ACP Productions Broadcasting Network.
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15: Davion Levin is the injured Benedictine Bengal. He's up on his feet and will walk towards the sideline slowly. Welcome back to Don Shula Stadium here on the campus of John Carroll University. Ed Doherty, Brian Hoffert, and Patty Doherty with you. 6:02 to go opening quarter. St. Ignatius and Benedictine.
16: This is a big defensive play here for the Bengals. Third and 19 for Ignatius from their own 11-yard line. This is a big defensive play to get some field position after a potential punt.
15: Yeah, and so the Wildcats put themselves in the hole, but the Bengals in the last two plays have not given them any ladder to climb out of it.
16: Nope.
15: Second or third down, 19, Micken with 4 wide receivers. Micken, 3-step drop, drifts to his left, looking, firing, long downfield, has a receiver. He's looking for Paul, and he overshoots him at midfield, incomplete.
16: Yeah, he went deep there.
15: Cam Hill was in coverage.
16: He threw that ball about 50 yards in the air. Unfortunately, just carried out of bounds for Ignatius. It really just never had a chance. And again, the Bengals had great coverage there in their secondary. Nobody was open.
15: So now we're going to see what happens as the Wildcats have to punt. And so we're going to see Antoine Smith and Tramell Reese back to receive this punt.
16: Both who his in their high school careers have returned touchdowns.
15: The punt is away.
16: Boy.
15: That is Hummer that does the punting there. That ball, neither Bengal fielded it, and it's going to die at the 49-yard line of the Wildcats.
16: That might have been Roberts that I don't
15: think. Oh, was it Roberts 27?
16: Yeah, I think 27? It was Roberts, the punt. Benedictine had a chance to block that kick, and the player didn't take it. He came in clean, and he literally ran on the side of the punter and allowed the punt to go away. I mean, it's kind of strange. I'd like to see a replay of that because he literally came through clean, and he didn't try and block it. We will have an actual chance to see some replays potentially on the TVs they have here in the press box.
15: So that'll give the Bengals first down and 10. They'll have it from the Wildcat 49-yard line. 7-0 St. Ignatius leading Benedictine. 5:29 to go in the opening quarter. The Bengals are going to show a tight formation. Forte, left side. Forte, nothing doing. Boy, the Wildcats.
16: Conrad and a bunch of his buddies.
15: Mahalik was there. Number 95, and then from the defensive end, Nathan Hay, Logan Drummond in the secondary was there.
16: Yeah, there was a lot of guys there. Joey Granzier from his safety position, number 6, was in that pile. They're making these tackles like this at the line of scrimmage, there's 4 or 5 guys that are there at the point of attack.
15: I mean, that's defensive coaches always talk about that, Brian. I want hats on the ball.
16: Hats on, because you never know when the ball's going to pop loose. You never know that.
15: So with the no gain for Forte on first down, it's 2nd and 10 from the 49, 4 wide receivers, 3 to the right. Play fake by Iacampo. He's going to throw it to the outside. It's caught there by Caldwell, but he's going to lose yardage. Running him backwards is C.J. McClain.
16: C.J. McClain made a really nice play there. He fought off the receiver who was blocking him and in one motion made the tackle on Caldwell, who made a nice catch of the throw, but it really just ended up being a 3-yard loss.
15: Yeah, Reese Jackson and Caldwell have become quality receivers. They just don't get many opportunities. Benedictine now through 5-plus games has only thrown the ball 75 times.
16: And as you said, they have no touchdown passes this year?
15: None at all by Iacampo, but only one interception in those 75 passes. So 3rd down and long, the Bengals must get inside the 40 of the Wildcats for a first down. They scrimmage from their own 47. Officially, it'll be 3rd and 14. Iacampo in the shotgun, calls for the ball, flips it, steps up. Now he rolls to his right, looking, directing traffic, throwing. Now he'll tuck to the 45, to the 40, and out of bounds near the 40-yard line, short of the first down.
16: It's going to be 4th and looks like about 3, Ed, about maybe 2, 4th and 2 or 3. And this is the decisions that Matt Wilson was hired to make.
15: Yeah, first season head coach, but he's been with the program for a while, Brian.
16: Yeah, yep. I watched him grow up here and as a player for them.
15: Yeah, he was on, I want to say he was on a state title
16: team. State title team, yes.
15: So Benedictine is going to opt to punt on 4th and 3 from the 42 of the Wildcats. Cole is back to receive it. Majors will kick it. Snap back to Majors, right foot, high kick. Cole's going to call for the fair catch at the 11 and make it right there. And we have the kicker is down,
16: the kicker's right? Down. He was hit, but they think there might be some embellishment there because he wasn't hit in the air. It was kind of like a roll into him. But, I mean, you have to talk to the referee about that. I mean, there was contact.
15: So with 3:33 to go in the opening quarter, 7-0 St. Ignatius will take our final first quarter timeout here from Don Shula Stadium on the ACP Productions Broadcasting Network.
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15: here at John Carroll University. First down play for the Wildcats. A couple of yards.
16: Yeah, Donovan was in at quarterback. Yep. And again, I don't really like the two quarterback system, because when Dane Donovan's in, you pretty much know it's a run.
15: Yeah, Donovan's only thrown six passes this year. Haddad has checked out. Back in is Micken. Two tight ends on the wing to the left, Brian.
16: Yeah.
15: Power formation to the left side. Looking on the slant, caught. Billy Cole in the open. Cole in a foot race. Cole to the 40. Cole, nothing but green in front of him. Cole's going to outrun everybody to the end zone. Cole, touchdown, St. Ignatius. That is a
16: 85 yards.
15: Yeah, Cameron Hill took a shoe to the chest on the final stride as he dove out trying to stop the touchdown. Just a quick slant off that power formation.
16: Yeah, the power formation. And he made it look like it was going to be a run, and he pulled it out, and literally it was about a 10-yard slant and run 75 yards with the ball.
15: And so Cole scores it, and with 2:40 to go in the quarter, the Wildcats are up 13-0. It was a foot race. As Cam Hill gave chase, he closed, but just couldn't get there. And Cole didn't have lead in his heels either.
16: No, he's probably, I mean, I've heard it said he's arguably the fastest player on the team. And that junior is quite a playmaker already for them. He was doing things last year as a sophomore, and he was very good in the return game last year, kickoff returns. And that was a foot race from about the 25-yard line. It was a 75-yard foot race.
15: Yeah, officially it'll be an 86-yard touchdown.
16: 86.
15: Jacob Micken with his 12th touchdown pass of the season. Two plays, 89 yards.
16: They went for two.
15: Went for two, and it was good.
16: Donovan.
15: As Dane Donovan scores it on the two-point conversion, and with 2:40 to go in the opening quarter, it is 15-0, St. Ignatius on the two-point conversion.
16: Yeah, they sent the kicker, Griffin Roberts, left the kicking position, and he went in motion to the far right sideline.
15: And Donovan's the holder. So
16: Donovan's the holder, yeah. And he just took off on a – he just ran off left tackle into the end zone.
15: Two plays, 89 yards. Billy Cole, 86-yard touchdown reception from Jake and Micken. 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So Cam Hill got off the turf, Brian.
16: Yeah, he did not look good walking to the bench. He landed, I think, like you said, on the back of Cole's heel, and then maybe even injured his shoulder, too. It was hard to tell. I mean, he ran about 75 yards and then hit the ground.
15: So Griffin Roberts will tee it up at the 40-yard line. Reese will be back deep for the Bengals. He'll be joined back there as well. Caden Forte will be back as well. This will be Reese drifting back. Can't get there before it bounces into the end zone. And the Bengals have 80 yards in front of them coming up here on first down. Network Land Title. If you're looking to buy, sell, or refinance, make sure your investment is protected with Network Land Title Agency. 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First and 10 for the Bengals from their own 20-yard line.
16: We've seen some experimenting from Ignatius already with the little pooch kickoff and going for two out of formation there. They've been doing some different things.
15: And it's just enough to give other teams later in the schedule something
16: to think
15: about.
16: Because they're going to see the films.
15: So now we have
16: a chain problem across the way.
15: Yes, so after 125 years of playing football, we have still decided that links in a chain are the best way to decide first downs.
16: Yes.
15: We've improved every other piece of equipment except the chains.
16: The chains, yes.
15: So
16: they've made goalposts bigger. They've got pylons everywhere instead of little red flags that are screwed into holes in the ground.
15: Yeah, the shoulder pads, the helmets,
16: the helmets, the right. Turf field. Yes. I mean, everything's been improved, but they still eyeball 10-yard chains.
15: Yeah, what are we going to do? Well, you got to order a $500 helmet, and we'll go to the hardware store and pick ourselves 10 yards worth of chain link. So while they decipher that, I am going to give you another one of our sponsors. Another one of our new sponsors this year is Luxury Heating Company. Falls here and cooler temperatures mean more time indoors. I don't know. This week's been gorgeous, Brian. I like to spend a lot of time outdoors.
16: Yes, yes.
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0: look serious when it happened.
1: Right.
0: It looked like he made a dive, tried to make an ankle-clicking tackle, and it looked like he just caught a foot back up into the chest or into the shoulder and then fell funny as he landed.
1: Yeah. Yep.
0: It didn't warrant that, but you never know.
1: We've never seen
0: a lot of different odd injuries that have been more serious, and that's from the pro level down to the high school level. First and 10 for the Bengals. Coming in motion will be Caldwell. Inside handoff to Forte. Forte has some running room. Forte to the 25 as he dances to the left side for 5 on first down.
1: And it's a nice open field tackle there again by Angelante from his safety position. At one point, he may still be. He was one of the leading tacklers on that team, as well as leading in interceptions.
0: 33 tackles, Brian, coming
1: yeah.
0: in. And the Wildcats don't hand out gimme tackles.
1: No, I can tell you they don't.
0: The statisticians for the Wildcats are much tighter than some other teams.
1: Yes.
0: Second down and 5 as Forte got 5 on first down. 2 minutes to go, opening quarter, 15-0 St. Ignatius. Swing pass, Forte in the flat. Has some room, and it closed quickly, no gain. Coming over to make the tackle, Granzier was there.
1: Foss was there. Joey Granzier made that play, even though he may not have been the primary tackler. He's responsible for turning him into to what we used to call the scrape guys coming down the line. He was outside, made sure he stayed outside, didn't allow him to get to the sidelines, and when he cut back up, Foss was waiting for him.
0: Yeah, there came the cavalry.
1: Yep.
0: Third down and 5 for, well, they show it as second on the scoreboard. It's actually third down. And 5 from the 25 for the Bengals. They're down 15-0 with 1:15 to go in the quarter. In motion is Xander Smith. This will be right side. Forte, first down and more. Forte to the 40. Zigzags back inside of the 45 and down to the 46-yard line. Big run before Conrad dragged him to the turf.
1: Yeah, and they got a nice wall off there on the right side. The left defensive end for St. Ignatius lost contain. And I'm not sure if maybe that could have been Conrad that at first took a false step, because Forte turned that corner and there was nobody there for 10 yards. It was a well-executed play by Benedictine.
0: You know, there are some guys, when you watch them on defense, they just look like Division I college players. And James Conrad is one of them.
1: Oh, yeah,
0: right.
1: He is going to be a nice find for Buffalo.
0: 6'3", 210, and just looks like he is ready to play at the D1 level. Left side, that'll be JoJo Williams, the backup freshman running back, gets a carry, his 19th of the season. Bangs his way near midfield to the 49-yard line. Give Williams 3 on first down.
1: And you know, in this particular drive, Benedictine's offensive line has done pretty well. They're almost out to midfield after starting at the 20-yard line. And, you know, this is a way that they can keep Ignatius off the field, the offense off the field.
0: Yeah, that's what we talked about. They just need to limit the possessions and then occasionally get the scoring opportunities. They had one last time with the football. And just couldn't convert, hitting the upright on the field goal attempt. But it set up the long play defensively, and that will end the first quarter here from Don Shula Stadium. 12 minutes in the books, 15-0, St. Ignatius leading Benedictine. We'll take a timeout. Come back, more to go on the ACP Productions Broadcasting Network.
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0: Jacob Nickham, a 15-yard touchdown run, and then an 86-yard touchdown pass to Billy Cole with a 2-point conversion, and the Wildcats have themselves a 15-0 lead on the Benedictine Bengals. We start the second quarter here from Don Shula Stadium on the campus of John Carroll University. Ed Doherty, Brian Hoffer, Patty Doherty with you in the box. As we get set for second quarter action, the Bengals with the football at their own 49, second down and 7 coming. For the Bengals, as Forte is back in at running back after a quick breather. Iacampo is the quarterback. 3 wide receivers with a wing to the right. 2 wide receivers split wide right. On second

0: down and seven. Iacampo pumps his leg looking for the ball. Now he'll send Reese in motion outside the numbers, rolling right as Iacampo. Iacampo throwing downfield, has a receiver, and Reese can't make the toe-tap catch at the 31-yard line.
1: And that was a good route by Reese. He actually stopped, and the defensive back covering him, who was, looked like...
0: Logan Drummond out there,
1: yes, thank you. That he overran the ball. Reese stopped, but the ball was just thrown slightly out of bounds.
0: Yeah, it almost looked like a back shoulder fade.
1: You're right.
0: And Reese stopped, came back to the ball, was into the sideline. Reese tried to toe-tap it at the 30-yard line, couldn't do it. Third down and seven coming from near midfield for the Bengals, who have not looked bad offensively. They have not looked great, Brian, but they have not looked bad against a much better Wildcat defense. Third down and seven. Iacampo is going to shift the offense. They're going to come heavy left side.
1: And there's a timeout.
0: There's a timeout by the Benedictine Bengals. And we will take one, too. 11:55 to play here in the first half from Don Shula Stadium. St. Ignatius 15, Benedictine nothing. This is the ACP Productions Broadcasting Network.
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0: Coming back here from Don Shula Stadium, 15-0, St. Ignatius leading Benedictine. He is Brian Hofford. I'm Ed Doherty. We're on the ACP Productions Broadcasting Network tonight, bringing you Benedictine and St. Ignatius. Rivalry all time. The Wildcats lead the all-time series, Brian, 18-15-1. But we haven't played much since the mid-80s in the series.
1: No.
0: Third down and seven.
1: That's going to be a false start or
0: somebody headed
1: procedure
0: to the line early.
1: Yeah.
0: Yep.
1: So talking for a minute about the rivalry, I mean, basically between 1950 and 1980, the years they met in the city championship game, the Senate championship, Benedictine was 8-2 against Ignatius. And then the rivalry in the 80s was back and forth. They had some classic games.
0: Yeah, when they were East Senate, West Senate rivalries playing for the championship on Thanksgiving Day, between 1950 and 1970, these two teams met 10 times in 21 years for the city title. So that tell you that they were the two dominant teams in the Senate at that time. Third down and long. Iacampo going to roll to his right off the play fake. Throwing long downfield, has a receiver in double coverage. Did Reese make the grab?
1: He might have caught it, but he was out of bounds.
0: Well out of bounds. Logan Drummond and Jelante in coverage, double coverage. And the Bengals will most likely have to punt from near their own 45.
1: Yeah, again, he had a receiver that would have been in position to catch the ball. It just the ball carried out of bounds.
0: So Majors is going to come on to punt for the Bengals. Brooks Leibel is the long snapper. And for St. Ignatius, they're going to send Billy Cole running onto the field late. Cole to the 10-yard line. Majors is going to get the ball and get it away, and there he is. Dropped again and no call.
1: Well,
0: now there's a flag that comes flying out, and the ball is loose. The ball is going to roll dead inside the 11 near the 10, but Wildcats may have given up a personal foul first down.
1: Yeah, it's going to be a question of whether they call it like the 5-yard or 15-yard, and I'm not even sure high school has those variations. But, they've gone now twice trying to block a punt.
0: Patty Doherty has informed us as we look to the near sideline that the Benedictine Bengals have called for the medics and the stretcher and the cart to handle. Was it Cam Hill?
1: Cameron Hill.
0: That was hurt. And
1: okay, so it must be a 5-yard version.
0: 5-yard penalty.
1: The Bengals are declining the penalty to take the field position to push Ignatius back to about the 11-yard line.
0: Yeah, that was a good roll off the punt. And the Wildcats.
1: Ed, what do I always say?
0: Catch the football.
1: Catch the ball. When you're the punt returner, you cannot let the ball hit the ground. Now, I'm not going to say I was ever in Billy Cole's class as a punt returner, because I think we both know I mostly fair caught the ball. But that was
0: by instruction, though, Brian.
1: Yeah. But, I mean, seriously, you can't let the ball hit the ground.
0: And defensively, Brian, we've learned play the tip as well.
1: Yes.
0: First and 10 for the Wildcats from, they're going to call it the 16-yard line. That is Ty McMillan, I believe, with the carry.
1: I think that was McMillan.
0: No, that was Teague Deinhardt.
1: Yeah, you're right, 28, Deinhardt.
0: I saw the 2 and thought momentarily it was the 6'1 sophomore. Instead, it was the 5'10 junior, Teague Deinhardt. Deinhardt averaging about 3 yards a carry, only 85 yards this year. And now on the field is Dean Donovan for the Wildcats. 2 wide receivers, 2 tight ends, and this will be Donovan on a quarterback draw left side. Donovan with some running room before he is chopped down at the 36-yard line. Give Donovan 10 yards on the carry and a first down for the Wildcats. Demarion Garrett is there for the Bengals. DJ Garrett, as he is known. Garrett makes the tackle at the 37, give 11 to Donovan. Donovan will stay in the ballgame pistol formation with Deinhardt behind him in that formation. Heavy to the right with 2 tight ends. Wide receiver left and right, clock rolling, 10:30 to go, opening quarter.
1: There's the tailback false start.
0: And we have a false start coming. So move the Wildcats back 5 from the 37. They'll put the ball down at the 32. Micken has a 15-yard touchdown run. And then Micken connected to Billy Cole on an 86-yard touchdown pass, but it was really about a 12-yard slant. And then Cole did his best to outrun the defense. In the process, Cam Hill was hurt for Benedictine. And his parents are on the sideline with him. They've had some medics over there checking him out on 1st and 15. Long pass downfield, and Donovan overshoots his intended receiver, Trey Haddad, at the 30-yard line of Benedictine. That is unusual. Donovan only thrown 6 passes coming in. That's his 7th of the season. He's incomplete on it.
1: And they're trying to keep him honest there, because pretty much, if you've scouted this team at all, we've talked about it. Micken's the thrower, and Donovan is the runner.
0: Yeah, you have to at least establish that Dane Donovan can throw the football occasionally, maybe downfield, maybe a screen pass, something. Micken, one of the 10 best junior quarterbacks in the state. Micken in the pocket, looking long, has a receiver. That's Billy Cole, and he actually overthrew Cole at the 25.
1: Yeah, he
0: Donnelly
1: had him.
0: In coverage.
1: He had him there. Actually, the coverage wasn't bad with Kellen Donnelly there, but it could have been completed for a long gain if it just wasn't overthrown.
0: Yeah, Micken actually outthrew what you said is probably the fastest player on the team.
1: Yeah.
0: That gives you an idea of Micken's arm. He's been to a lot of camps, recently visited Toledo, Ohio, and Eastern Michigan on game days, Brian, being recruited not officially yet as an offer, but there are a lot of MAC schools as a junior that are interested. 3rd and 15 for the Wildcats. Micken sitting in the pocket. Micken throwing outside, complete, caught at the 40. Racing ahead is
1: Blasco.
0: Charlie Blasco, and he has a first down as he broke 2 tackles, and he gets into Benedictine territory.
1: Go ahead. It's a 5-yard route, and he added 15 yards just by running through 2 tacklers.
0: Yeah, pure strength.
1: That was size and strength. And they didn't get low enough. In a play like that, you're the defensive back. You just need to cut his legs and take his momentum, use his momentum against him. They tried to tackle him waist high. He just ran through him.
0: Blasco's 4th catch of the year. That's his longest reception. 6'3", 210 senior is Charlie Blasco. 1st and 10 for the Wildcats. They operate from the Bengal 45. This will be Donovan. Donovan on the draw play. Donovan with running room in front of him. Donovan cuts back inside to the 30. Donovan has the Wildcats down to the 29-yard line.
1: Yep, and he's on these keepers, he's getting great blocking up front from the front 5 of St. Ignatius.
0: 17 yards for Donovan on the carry. That's his long of the season.
1: And now we do have McMillan in at tailback there, Ed.
0: Yep, McMillan is back. or McMillan, the first time we've seen him. We've seen Hummer. We've seen Deinhart. We've seen both quarterbacks now. Donovan, the senior, also a baseball player. This will be left side. That's the sophomore McMillan.
1: And Donovan, you know, while not known as a thrower, he's a catcher.
0: Yes.
1: And he has a very nice arm. But his problem in some of it is that his sophomore year, he had serious elbow surgery. And it's been a recovery for him to come back. I mean, he just threw a nice ball downfield about 50 yards a couple plays ago towards Haddad. But he's been primarily the running threat.
0: Defensive end Dontrell Willis, the junior for Benedictine, the defensive lineman, Brian, he comes to the sideline with a shoulder injury. They're going to look at his right shoulder. On second down and 7 for the Wildcats. 8:50 to play in the first half. 15-0 St. Ignatius leading it here from John Carroll. Blasco in motion to the right side. The give is to McMillan. McMillan into the hole that was there and closed quickly. He does pick up 5, but not enough.
1: Yeah, it's going to be third and short. A lot of things that you can do here.
0: And so on third and short, Donovan's going to come off the field, Brian. Here comes Micken back
1: and
0: on.
1: And the receiving core is in.
0: Paul is wide to the left. Blasco's in the slot, coming near side. Billy Cole.
1: Looks like Cole's going to be in the backfield as the running back on this.
0: So Haddad will come near side. Inside slot to the left is Lammerin. Micken in the pistol, dotted behind him by Cole. Cole has both rushing and receiving yards. Play fake to Cole. Micken looking, throwing over the middle. It's dropped. Blasco dropped a touchdown.
1: Yep, he did.
0: Walk-in touchdown.
1: That's a walk-in touchdown. The throw was a little low, but he knows he needs to make that catch, and he would have walked into the end zone. So it's fourth down and 4 from the 22-yard line. Fourth and
0: fourth and four
1: from about the 23. So they are going to go for this. They're not sending the kicking out.
0: Keep the offense on the field. Same formation, except now to the left side is Hummer, not Cole. In the pocket, drifting left, throwing corner, and it is caught at the 5-yard line.
1: Nice throw. Way to get your feet down.
0: And that's Billy Cole that made the catch.
1: Cole made a nice, I mean, that ball's right on the money. It was well covered. I couldn't tell the number from here, the Benedictine defensive back. Cole ran a nice route, got his feet down, and Micken put it right at the out-of-bounds line. I mean, it was a timing route, and he did have some pressure on him, but he made a nice throw, and Cole was able to get the feet down.
0: Wildcats have a 15-0 advantage. They now have it first and goal. They're at the Bengal 5-yard line. Lammerin goes wide to the left, and now we have a whistle, and someone's going to have to come off the field. It's Charlie Blasco.
1: Must be an equipment thing.
0: Yeah, Blasco's going to come off, and it'll be Trey Haddad who'll come in to replace him. Will McNett.
1: I have nothing against Trey, but I doubt he's the blocker that Charlie Blasco is.
0: They went from 3 tight ends to 2 tight ends and now a wide receiver. This will be Donovan, left side. Donovan going to get to the pylon and into the end zone. Touchdown. Dane Donovan, a rushing touchdown for the senior to the left side and in for a 5-yard score for the Wildcats.
1: Yeah, he's one of the captains, and he's kind of been in a tough position. He was, you know, elected one of the captains, but he's not the every play quarterback. I have heard he is a great teammate at practice, in the locker room, things like that, and he'll do whatever it takes on the field.
0: Well, I think Donovan's just glad to be out there. He suffered some injuries the last 2 years.
1: Yes.
0: So Donovan gets the high snap down, and Griffin Roberts drills it through the uprights. And following the 5-yard touchdown run by Dane Donovan, and it is a 22-0 St. Ignatius lead over the Benedictine Bengals. We'll take a timeout from John Carroll. Come back. More to go. With the Wildcats up 3 scores, this is the ACP Productions Broadcasting Network.
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0: Nine-yard touchdown drive for the Wildcats. 7:40 to go in the second quarter, and it's capped off by a five-yard touchdown run by Dane Donovan. For Donovan, that is his second rushing touchdown of the season, and the Wildcats have themselves a 22-0 lead. 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That one goes out of bounds as Reese Wrightley, him and Forte, Wrightley noticed that it was going to not get to the end zone.
1: Out of bounds at the 2, so they'll bring that out to, what is it, the
0: 35-yard line.
1: 35-yard line.
0: Yeah, because they kick from the 40, and they'll put the ball at the 35. 22-0. The Bengals are in a big hole. It doesn't feel as though Benedictine has played all that bad. The Wildcats have just executed on offense. They've had an 89-yard drive and an 89-yard drive.
1: Yes, they're doing pretty much what they've wanted to do, but Benedictine needs to get something out of this. They have to get something out of this drive.
0: Yeah, the Bengals have punted a couple of times near midfield. They've missed a field goal officially. First and 10 for Benedictine from the 35. Iacampo will give to Forte. Forte sprints ahead, crosses the 40. Forte bangs out 10 yards and a first down to the 45. Angelante is there to stick his nose in for the tackle.
1: And that's a good sign there for Benedictine. 10 yards on a run up the middle, first down. You know, you get a little bit better field position. You know, you have to think of this one drive at a time now. You're not going to make up 22 points in one drive.
0: Well, and you felt like for Benedictine, if they're winning on first down, that puts them in an opportunity to almost relax. It's when they're facing second and 9 or second and 11 that things start to break down. This will be a little swing pass outside caught by Sander Smith, but he slips down at the line of scrimmage on a little wide receiver bubble screen.
1: And Tramell Reese, he got away with a pretty blatant hold there on Joey Granzier, because Granzier was actually going to try and intercept that ball, and Reese pretty much grabbed him to make sure that he didn't.
0: And so it'll be second and 10 as the Bengals go nowhere on first down. But that play also was thrown off, low snap.
1: It bounced back to rolled back.
0: Yeah, had to reach down, grab it. This will be Smith in motion. Now he'll circle behind Iacampo on second and 10. Iacampo will give Forte left side. Forte looking for the edge, puts his shoulder down, bangs through one Wildcat out near midfield. Chime on the tackle.
1: And Velotta, Mike Velotta was there. And I'll tell you what, you know, Caden Forte is not a big guy. I mean, he's 5'9". He's not really small. He's 175 pounds. But he lowered the shoulder and said, I'm going to initiate this contact.
0: Right, he was the hammer on that one. A couple of Wildcats were the nails.
1: Yeah, he initiated the contact.
0: So third down and a long 5 outside the 49 near midfield. Benedictine needs to get to the Wildcat 45 to flip the chains. 5:56 to play in the first half. 22-0 is the score. Wildcats on top by 3 touchdowns. Iacampo rolling right, throwing, caught at the 42-yard line, 44-yard line. That's a bad spot, Brian.
1: Yeah.
0: That's where he slid coming back to the ball, not where he made the reception initially. It cost him about a yard. I think that was Reese on the far side that made that catch.
1: I think it was, too. Reese that made that catch.
0: We are struggling with the Columbia blue outlined on the navy jerseys on the far side of the field.
1: Yes.
0: Wildcat number really clear. Navy numbers on white jerseys tonight. Both teams in their traditional helmets. The Wildcats with the double navy stripe and the paw print. The Bengals with the flying bee on the white helmets. First and 10 for Benedictine from the 44. Iacampo in the pocket, going to throw near side. Overshoots his receiver. It's incomplete. He was intended for Sean Borders.
1: And Joey Granzier, when he looks at the film tomorrow, is going to want that one back.
0: Check that. That was Kellen Whaley, the sophomore tight end.
1: Whaley was the intended. Granzier, that it basically the ball went right through his hands.
0: Second down and 10 coming. Iacampo gets the play call from the sideline. Bengals will huddle at midfield, break the huddle, come to the 44. 5:12 to go in the half. Stick around, coming up at halftime, Athletic Director John Carter from Benedictine will join us. We'll talk all things Benedictine Bengal football, having a 4-1 season, and some of the future plans for the Bengals. Forte left side. Forte looking for a first down. He's close. Or check that. He got 5, not 10. I apologize for that. Nick Chime is there.
1: Yeah, Chime is there. He ran through the tackle of Angelante. He's a tough little runner. I mean, he's been on his own a little bit against this Wildcat defense tonight, but he ran hard on that play, too.
0: Yeah, the Bengals seem to load up one side. They show formations to one, and then they bring Forte back to the smaller side of the formation. Generally, it's been the left side, Charmley, Good, and Wilson blocking on that side. Third down, and we'll call it 7 from the 41. Iacampo, again, give Forte straight ahead, sprints to the 35. He's close to a first down.
1: Yeah, it looks like he'll be about a yard short.
0: Chime clicked his ankles together, brought him down at the 35 officially. Now they're going to mark the ball at the 34.
1: Oh, they're going to.
0: The umpire gave him a better spot.
1: Okay, that makes up for the other spot.
0: And that is a first down.
1: Because he did not have the first down.
0: Coach Kaufman for St. Ignatius is over there asking, how did he pick up an extra yard?
1: Yeah, that was, maybe a little makeup call.
0: So Benedictine with some shifts offensively. They have the football first and 10 from the Wildcat 34. Snap is...
1: The quarterback was not expecting the snap. And neither was the line. That's how Conrad blew through there.
0: So not an illegal motion, Brian, because
1: the
0: center snaps the ball. Nobody else moved. And eventually Conrad just recognized it, went in there and just sat on Iacampo, who reached down to field it. So it's a loss of 5 on first down, but it'll cost them the down as well. Second and 10 coming. 3:43 to go in the first half. Clock running. Benedictine down 22-0 as they move right to left. They're headed towards the east end of the stadium here at John Carroll. Iacampo in the pocket, looking, throwing wide open. Caught there by Williams. Williams on the screen pass out near the 25-yard line. Flag comes flying in. Drummond on the tackle.
1: Nice open field tackle. But
0: now there's a flag on the field. I believe that's Kaufman's going to get called for an unsportsmanlike conduct. Oh, my goodness. There's a second one on Kaufman. Oh, boy.
1: Well, I don't know what that could be about.
0: Wow. Head coach.
1: I mean, that's going to put the ball inside the 10. If they march both of those off.
0: Tom Kaufman. And there's one on the far sideline over by the first down marker.
1: Well, he's still trying to get out on the field.
0: Yeah, I need to get back, Coach Brian.
1: Yeah, well, I mean, and his assistants have come and grabbed him and yanked him off the field twice.
0: So now they're going to have to sort this out because there was one thrown on Kaufman when he got near the numbers. The second one, when he pointed a finger at the head referee, that drew the second one after a initial flag was thrown near the end of the play, which I think might have been a sideline warning only. Nonetheless, Kaufman is still on the field, and he's still got something to say. In a 22-0 game, 3:26 to go. Oh, my goodness.
1: They're going to end up putting this ball inside the 10-yard line.
0: Well, while they march this off and sort this out, we will pause 10 seconds. Stations to identify themselves all along the ACP Productions Radio Network.
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0: Back here at John Carroll University, we're in a pause in the action as head coach Tom Kaufman, the head coach at St. Ignatius, is still getting his money's worth. He has already picked up 2 personal fouls, Brian.
1: And the kids are ready to play, and they're still in a discussion at about the 29-yard line, about 10 yards onto the field. While we're doing this, Ed, why don't I catch us up on a couple scores? We have a somewhat of a surprise. In the second quarter, Akron Hoban's up on Walsh Jesuit 10-0. We have Maslin up 14-0 on Football North, and in a big game that has implications in D1, Region 1, Avon is up 21-14 on Berea Mid-Park.
0: We'll see the Titans in a couple of weeks at Olmsted Falls. 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